0: I was one of the first guys on the Rangers to get into that. And we had a much older team in 97, 98. I think we only had like five guys in their 20s. So I used to kind of just play by myself. And we shared the MSG. Like, the part of it was Rangers, and then we shared the middle facilities. And then on the other side of the facility was the Knicks room. And I'd be by myself, and I'd just venture, and I'd go kick soccer balls around. And people kept saying, go, just go over there. Like, the older guys would be like, just leave me alone. Just leave me alone. So I ended up finally going into the Knicks locker room, and I used to put on I'm a size 10 shoe. I used to put on their basketball stuff on top of my hockey stuff, and I used to play keep up by myself with Patrick Ewing's shoes on. My full shoe fit into his full shoe, and it was still humongous. So I feel like I have a little bit of New York, in me. That's why I want them to do well. But I just love the idea of them coming back after so many years and what they've gone through. And they're one of those teams in sports that, you know, you hate them, you love them, but you want to see them win. You want to see them win at some point. I'm hoping they have a chance to pull it off. Last night was a tough one, and Spurs now have a ton of confidence going into game four.
1: Did you ever get caught doing this?
0: Yeah. I finally got caught. So they eventually, like, because I try on different guys' shoes, and, like, their shoes were so big, I put tape around them. Like, and guys come in, I guess they notice their shoes are moved, but I have their jerseys on, too. Now, their jerseys go down to, like, I'm 5'10 at the time, probably 190. Their jerseys would go down to almost my shin, and I'd have their shoes on, and I'd be playing keep up.
1: That's hilarious.
0: Oh, I'm such a moron.
1: Go on.
0: Yeah. No, you don't have to elaborate on me being a moron. I'm just letting you know.
1: And what about working for James Dolan? Did you have much chance to talk to
0: No. It was a super cool time for the Rangers, as it was Wayne Gretzky's last couple of years, and there was a lot of noise around that. And it was, like, as you see watching the Knicks games right now, all the celebrities that come, they're courtside, so you can see them. In the NHL, they sit in the stands, so the cameras don't necessarily get as excited because they're kind of hidden in the stands. But it was super cool from kid from Montreal seeing the name of celebrity. They were in the stands. You know, Gretzky was a big name. You know, his wife, Janet Jones, was someone in Hollywood. And there was a lot of people that would come to our games. We had a famous room called the Green Room, which pretty much every rink does. But it's where your invitees, I guess, can go and in between periods not be bothered by other people. And it was, you know, I didn't play a lot. So I'd be in that Green Room a lot and, you know, hanging out with Counting Crows, hanging out with, you know, naming an athlete, anyone that was a popular actor at that time. It was super cool. It was a cool time to be a young kid from Montreal in New York.
1: Cool. All right, the Canadiens offseason is here. Yeah. We're a couple of weeks out from the draft, a couple of weeks out from free agency. What do you want to see them do this offseason?
0: Tell you one thing, what a cool, I've been on with you guys, what a cool year. What a cool playoffs. So excited to, you know, for the town, for the city, for the fans. Kudos to the fans for being just amazing. It was interesting the way they lost, and a lot of people thought that, you know, they didn't try hard. They hit a wall. They hit a physical wall. And that's just what happened. It's not that they couldn't compete. They just hit a physical wall. And I think that two things we saw in the playoffs, we saw one, guys that are willing to compete and play a certain style and willing to do things that a little bit outside their character for your team to win. And the other thing I saw was the team is a little small. So it's really interesting what's going to happen this offseason. Obviously, I don't think there's going to be any major moves. I mean, to the core. But I think you have to think about it in a year or two from now, because their core, super talented, 100 points, and we have 51 goals. We had Slavkovsky getting 30. We had five guys with 60 points. But when it came to, you know, they got tired because they're playing bigger teams, and they're young. Maybe they'll get bigger and thicker, but Suzuki

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8: We got Nate Thompson on the line. What's going on, Nate?
9: Hey, guys. What an intro. You got me all jacked up for the next series. I'm ready to rock. Can we do that game seven over again? That was a good time.
8: Sounds like you had no doubt going into game seven for the Canadians.
9: I didn't. I mean, obviously, I wasn't, 100% certain, but I had confidence, and I think just from the way that they've responded the whole playoffs, and guys, I play with Marty St. Louis, and, I've seen him in the locker room, seen him day in and day out, and I know his demeanor. I know how he acts in situations like this, and you can see it. Honestly, just other players' interviews, his players, you look at Dobish, and they repeat stuff that Marty says that I remember him saying, and it's almost like osmosis. They've taken his mentality and they've brought it onto the ice. Like Dobish talks about it, he's like keep pushing, don't be satisfied. These are things that Marty St. Louis talked about, and I learned from as a player. I still say to this day that Marty was the most influential player teammate that I played with for myself in my playing career. So he's done a tremendous job with his team and these players, and they're running with it.
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2: Now, PJ, aside from a second-line center, what is the greatest positional need that the Canadians have heading into this offseason?
3: Because it's so hard because, you know, I watched the playoffs, and they did. There's players that get you to the playoffs, and then there's players that get you through the playoffs. And I know they're a young team, but there was a lot of red flags about some of their star players in the playoffs. And that's where I'm kind of lost. I'm giving it as a, you know, it's a year one to make a team, to make this kind of run. I think they have the talent to do it year after year, but the first line was kind of invisible. You know, that does raise some red flags. It's not like it was for like one series. And I know, you know, they're at the top of the leaderboard with points, but you know, Nick had 16 and 19 in 19 games, but he's a minus 8. Cole Caulfield had 13 in 19 games. He's a minus 10. Bukowski, he's a big boy, but he had 12 and 19. He was a minus 9. Those were the big guys. And I know they face the top pressure every night during the season and during the playoffs, but I found they struggled in the playoffs. And it was the depth guys that were really helping them. I don't know. I think they just need like, there's no one that... I love Carrier. I absolutely love Carrier on the back end. I love his compete. I love the way he speaks. I love everything about him. But if this team's going to be making a run, I think they need a bigger version of Carrier. And I don't, as a 5'10 small defenseman, that, when I play junior, I never liked hearing that for myself. But I do think if they had a Shea Weber type size guy on the back end in your 4-5-6 role, that would help. And I do think the team has to find confidence in their 5-6 pairing on defense. I think that's a little bit more of Marty and Robidoux this year coming up, using their 5-6 more, because you realize the defense got really tired. They weren't able to get into rushes. They weren't able to keep pace. So there wasn't a ton of help from the back end besides Lane Hutson. So I'm looking at just getting bigger in so many important places and have a little bit more of that jam. You know, there's what 17 did for the Canadians in the playoffs was unbelievable, but we didn't really use him all year, Josh Anderson. And then he comes up and he's able to influence the playoffs so much. We need more of that grit throughout the lineup. I don't know how you get it and who you move to get it. Our second-line center was a rookie that had an unbelievable year and got the team to the playoffs. Newhook came in. Evans, as a second-line center, was plus 11 with 10 points. That's only 3 points behind Caulfield. And he played, 3 minutes less than him and zero power play time. I'm not overly concerned about the depth. I'm worried about the size and some of the compete and who could run this gauntlet for two months.
1: Yeah. And what about a partner for Lane Hutson? Like, is if he's going to take the next step from a guy who gets Norris votes to, like, Norris finalist, does he need a partner who, A, allows him to play on the left side full-time, B, what does the perfect partner for Lane Hutson look like? Is it somebody in the organization, or is it a mystery box that's out there somewhere?
3: It's really interesting how they use Lane Hutson, because if Struble's in the stands, or he's his partner. I really don't understand that. And that's because ideally Carrier was a 6'4" right-handed stay-at-home defenseman. I don't want to say it, but you have Matheson on the left side. You have Goulet on the left side. You have Struble that plays the left side. You have Jack Guy that plays the left side. The only real, you know, you have Dobson on the right. He's a big guy, but, you know, bad hand and all. But, you know, didn't have the greatest playoff. But I blame it on the broken hand. But they and Hutson on the left. You got a bunch of guys that shoot left. And then, you know, everyone talks about how Hutson's not as productive because he has to play the opposite side. Well, someone has to play the opposite side, because that's how your D are built. Ideally, you get a big, you know, I don't know if it's linebacker in the American Hockey League, But you need a big, physical, right-handed shot deep. And do you have to move someone from that core? Is it Dobson? Could it be Dobson? Dobson would be ideal if he had a little bit more sandpaper to him, in my opinion. 6'4", long stick, takes up space, can move the puck, can skate with him. Just I wish he had a little bit more jam to his game, but let's see what he's like in the offseason and coming back next year. But I think that's what you need. But then it leaves you with two lefties on your first pairing as well. And I don't know how the back, the 5-6 is going to be, but Carrier, Schrubel, or Jack Eye, if they continue into next season this way.
1: Can PJ, like, can a guy like Dobson change? Like, I don't need him to become Chris Pronger, say, but
3: right.
1: Is that actually possible, or is it just like your DNA that you aren't that guy? Like, can a guy like that, can Bolduc take inspiration from Josh Anderson and show a little bit more of that? Is it possible for guys to become that guy once they're in the league and they're in their early or mid 20s?
3: I think it takes someone to show them. I don't know who on that team is going to show them. And I love your idea about Anderson, but Anderson's a forward, and you need that. There's so many little dirty tricks as a defenseman, and I don't know if Anderson could show it to him, and he could show just the compete and the level of determination to win puck battles. I hope that's contagious. And I'm giving Noah a pass because of his hand in the playoffs. For what I believe, I think it was a broken thumb. I'm not exactly sure. I think that's what it was. But he's got to have way more compete. And I don't like looking at the salary cap, but at 9.5 as your top, one of your top money earners, so you look at it, unfortunately, that way, you have to have way more jam. And I don't know his – I don't know Noah, and I don't know if he has it in it, but this is an important summer where they got to find a way to convince him to find some of that jam, because we know that he's going to be one of your top four every year if this team continues to play like they did during the season and during the playoffs, that they're going to need him for more than, you know, 1 point in the playoffs. They're going to need him for some jam. And they need to put some compete. And I know it might not be the way he used to play, but he's going to have to find a way to get that next level for this team to be successful, because I think he's a huge piece of the puzzle moving forward.
2: And what about Kirby Dach? Did he, as an RFA, did he make the decision complicated, or did he make it easier for the Canadians heading into this offseason?
3: I think he made it complicated, and I'll tell you my reason why, because it's process of, you know, who's going to take a spot. That's my issue. I think he had moments, flashes again. He hasn't been healthy the entire time since he's been here. He hasn't been healthy his entire career. But he's still young. I really don't deal. I think it's 4.4. Do you guys have, Clem, do you have the number in front of him, which you have to sign him at? I think it's 4.4 to keep him. I forget
1: for
3: Dach? The number. Yeah.
1: Four is the qualifying offer.
3: Four. So, I mean, for $4 million, it's an easy one, considering I don't know who in the American Hockey League can make that jump. I think the only one really that can make that jump is Junior Jack Eye. I think Florian is the only one I can see, because he saw what the team's missing, and give him a year of playing at this level. I think, and I'm watching him play a bunch in Laval, he has that which his team's missing, and he might be a younger version of, I don't think as talented as a younger Gallagher for that time, but he has that compete. It will bring you into fights. You need more of those guys in your lineup. Kirby does not bring you into a fight, but I don't know who else is going to take his spot. Like, it's funny because that line of misfits, who was it? It was Kirby Dach, Bolduc, Texier. These are all guys that they weren't even going to, like, who's not going to play was the question. And they had some, Moreno, Kapanen, they had some unbelievable moments. And I think you look back to Doc's goal right after being scored on, it was like so many seconds. It was a Tampa Bay series. It could have completely swung the other way, and you're sitting there going, "Oh, they're the better team." and Doc gets you a huge goal. Yeah, it's for 19 games, it wasn't all that consistent, but you know that's what it is. But he had some huge moments.
1: I know, but it's what part of what makes it so frustrating, right?
3: I'm trying to think of what to say because I'm so frustrated with him.
1: That was incredible. Yeah, that. Everybody remembers that, but it's the fact that how things looked for the other 95% of the time that he was out there.
3: I mean, he's still playing 10 minutes tonight. He's got 5 points in 19 games, four big goals. He's pretty much an even player. So what's going to take his place and make him, who do you see taking that space from him? That's my only, and trade him, yes, that's easy, but what do you bring back? You know, if you can bring, I just need more guys. I love Carrier. If Carrier's had that compete and willingness, you know, he's just smaller. If Doc had some of that, you know, Bolzik, you know, is a very frustrating player as well. He's great, you know, one or two shifts, and then he leaves you, you know, in his own. He makes a lot of mistakes, and he's got that quick release, and every now he'll have a couple shifts where he's really physical, and you're like, yeah, that's what we want, Zach. I need more of that, and it just doesn't happen. So, you know, there's Zach, there's Kirby, you know, Valeno can skate like the wind, local boy. There's not enough, you know, he's good on the forecheck and physical, but it kind of ends there. There's no fighting, there's no points, but he can kill penalties. But you kind of have guys to kill penalties. So he's kind of an extra body. And I don't want to say, but it's kind of a little bit like Kirby and Zach, and they kind of like are filling space right now because we don't know what you have with Kapanen just yet for next year. And I don't think there's anyone at Laval that can take their positions. So Kirby, it's a tough one. It's a real tough one. It's an organization. I think you sign him at four for 1 year. And if not, you say, okay, well, you can go. Well, what would you do?
1: I think you can not qualify him. And then he becomes a UFA and you can sign him at a lower number if he wants to stay. That's a possibility that I would be willing to consider. I don't know. I have a tough time swallowing $4 million. I mean, it's just the availability factor too. I don't know.
3: Right.
1: I don't know who he would be if, but a guy who's so frequently injured at some point, I don't know. I think there's a part of me that just says you need to cut bait with the player, that ultimately the experiment failed. They're not all going to work out. It was a valiant effort. I applauded it at the time, but I don't think, PJ, this time next year we're going to be saying, man, oh, man, they should have kept Kirby Doc, you know?
3: It could be, though, you know what? It could be what he needed because he hasn't been healthy at any moment. He finally played a series. It was physical. He had big moments, which he hadn't had before. And maybe that's that learning moment. You know, we went back and talked, you know, can Dobson change? Can other people change? You know, I think you talk about Cole Caulfield. Can he be better? Yeah, he can be better. There's learning moments for everyone, and I don't know if this playoff run is one for Kirby. I'm not in the locker room like Kent is or like Marty, but can you look at Kirby and say to yourself, you can do this next year? And do you believe if his response is yes, I can, do you believe he actually can? Again, he has all the tools of size and skill and reach, but if the compete and the consistency isn't there, you rather find someone where at least the consistency's there so Marty can just put him over the bench every time, knowing you're going to get effort. And, you know, there's only so many – I just keep going back to him because I love him, but there's only so many remember the brain part right
1: what,
3: now.
1: Josh Anderson's?
3: No. Defenseman, right-hand defenseman. Carrier, sorry.
1: Oh.
3: There's only so many Carriers. You know what you're going to get every time. Like, it's not going to be the prettiest, but the effort is always there. And I'd rather go down swinging with guys giving me effort than not. And that's the one thing with, you know, with Kirby sometimes, I don't know if he's giving me effort. And it's just the way that I see it. And that's, I think, the frustration part. As a coach, you want to know what you're getting every time you throw that person over the bench. And that's going to be the interesting part with the Canadiens. For $4 million, considering the cap's going up, and I don't know who to replace him with, unless you cut bait and go sign somebody else. That's the... You know, unless you go find a couple other guys at $1.5 million, you know, but where do they fit in? Are they part of the group? How will they blend in that locker room? I don't think $4 million is a big ticket. And if he's UFA, I don't think he'd come back. And I'm sure some other team would pick him up at the same low money that the Canadians would give. And now the Canadians have to fill in that spot.
1: What do you think of the Oilers potentially hiring Mike Babcock? Would you let him go through your phone?
3: No one's going through my phone. But I don't know if this is a Connor McDavid move. Like, I really don't know how much. I would put everything on the table to Connor and say, what do you need? Because if I'm Connor McDavid, I might even ask for a trade this summer. Like, I signed a 2-year at 12.5 for the team to get better. They're not better, and they're not getting any closer to better, especially with Minnesota, Dallas. You see what Vegas is doing right now. Colorado. They're not in that conversation. Yeah, he's super talented. So, you know, they have some good pieces. They're just not a – I can't believe I'm saying this. We just made 2 runs to the Cup Final. But if he's not at 100% and Draisaitl's not there, this team struggles. And at $12.5 million, there's no way Edmonton would trade him. But if you could, as Gretzky got traded, what kind of a boatload can you bring back? That's kind of the thought process. At $12.5 million, any team would make that trade.
1: Yeah.
3: Or he walks eventually.
1: I think they're going to trade him. It would be hilarious. There's a report out of Edmonton that the top players were consulted on this and that they signed off on it. So
3: That's what I'm saying. I'm sure there's no way that Connor and Leon were not consulted about this.
1: Yeah. But I mean, how hilarious would it be if Connor McDavid was like, yeah, that's fine, guys. That's, you know, absolutely green light. And then, you know, 2 weeks from now, he's like, oh, by the way, also, I'd like to be traded. So good luck with Mike Babcock and, you know, have a great next 20 years or so. But it sounds crazy.
3: Yeah. No, that's it.
1: Okay. Great. Thanks. I promise I'll leave you alone, as I promised you in that text message. I'll leave you alone until the fall now.
3: We can talk about barbecue sauce in the summer. I'll await the call.
1: That's what we do most of the summer, yeah. All right.
3: Buddy, I've been there. I mean, you better thank the Canadians for giving you guys an extra couple of months.
1: No kidding.
3: Like, it was awesome. It was awesome listening to you guys. It was an awesome run. And there's a couple games left here, and then it's barbecue sauce talk.
1: Can't wait. Thank you, PJ.
3: Thanks, buddy.
1: That's PJ Stock from RDS and L'Antichambre, a longtime teammate of ours here, even back to our Green Avenue days on the Team 990 back in the day.
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10: Here we go with Stephen Brunn, who's about to leave for his annual trip to his own writers' festival in Newfoundland, the other side of the island. Welcome back. How you doing?
11: I am great. And you know, I'm not a Newfoundlander. I always got to make that clear. I've had a place out there for 25 years, but I'm not a Newfoundlander. But I've observed him closely over the last quarter century. And whether it's a musician or it's an actor or an athlete, they support their own, and when one of their own succeeds, it's like nothing else I've experienced in Canada. For New Hook to have, you know, again, how many marquee moments already in these playoffs, you know, on the big stage in the sport that matters most to the to folks out there. Like it's way beyond him, you know, not ever having to buy his own beer again, because I guarantee you, he'll never have to throw down for a pint on George Street ever again. But, you know, he's not going to be able to walk into the mall, you know, without a crowd gathering. He's not going to be able to go to a restaurant without people standing up and cheering. Like, you know, that's the level we're talking about.
10: And it's not like there's a large group of super-duper performances by players from Newfoundland in the playoffs. I mean, there are, what, two winners?
12: There are three Stanley Cup winners.
10: Oh, Newhook himself. I forgot Newhook.
12: Yeah. Dan Cleary, Michael Ryder, Alex Newhook.
10: Right.
11: Yeah, that's it. So two of them, you know, playing for the Habs. In the grocery store I go into in Cornerbrook, there's a huge picture of Dan Cleary with the Cup.
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13: Does it feel to you like AI is taking over? That the bots are winning? That AI actually stands for alarmingly invasive? 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
0: 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Campbell versus Gallo. He's not that kind of fantasy expert. Dominic Padula.
1: Don Padula, TSN Edge. Lots to get to here on Campbell versus Gallo. We're in the middle of June. We have a Stanley Cup Final, NBA Finals. FIFA starts this week. But I did the math, Dom. And I hope you took the over in week one for Tyler Snead receiving yards. He's on pace for 2,934 yards this season.
15: Yeah, what a performance. And there were a few of them, like Justin Rankin, his performance for Edmonton in that upset win. I had Brady Oliveira, another standout from week one. It's unfortunate that everything's happening at the same time, I find, because I've been so busy prepping for World Cup. Like, that was a great week one of the CFL season. The Stanley Cup Finals have been outstanding. The NBA Finals have been awesome, and really haven't had a chance to appreciate it the way that I've wanted to with all of this prep for the World Cup.
16: No road dogs this week, though, okay? Because the Alouettes have their home opener on Friday.
15: Absolutely. And what a game that's going to be against Toronto. They're a big favorite, -6.5 right now. Obviously, Davis Alexander's streak, everybody expecting that to continue. And you guys let me know when the props come out for that Alouettes game if I should be on the Snead receiving yards over again this week.
16: Campbell says yes.
12: He doesn't even need to see he doesn't even need to see the line.
1: I know that they got to look at the it's Snead and Philpott, just because right now the injury to Cole Speaker kind of opens things up. Mm-hmm. That for like new receivers coming in, and I think Davis just feels so comfortable throwing the ball towards Snead. I think that's something you just got to keep an eye on, just because right now they're limited at the receiver position because of injury.
15: Absolutely, I will. And obviously, Davis Alexander, the big question mark. You know, can he stay healthy for the full season? Because when he's healthy, he's been absolutely lights out. And obviously, we saw that performance, another comeback win against the Ticats and in a rematch of the Eastern Final. And right now, the expectation is that Montreal is going to be the team to beat in the East. Obviously, Ottawa, ugly loss to Edmonton in their opener. It's only one game, but the expectation this season is that Ottawa and Toronto aren't ready to contend, and obviously Montreal's had Hamilton's numbers. So hopefully, you know, Davis Alexander could have a healthy season, and Tyler Snead, 10th choice to lead the CFL in receiving yards at 30-1 entering week one. Maybe that's too high of an expectation, but certainly to your point with Speaker out, the expectation's going to be really high for him and Philpott again this week.
16: So, Dom, you've been able to dive headfirst into the World Cup stuff?
15: Yeah, all over it. Obviously, you know, tournament kicks off on Thursday. We were downtown at St. John's Tavern in Toronto for a couple of episodes of Park the Bus on Sunday. You know, you can really tell the excitement sort of building in the city here. You know, everybody... on a day like Sunday, where you had the Temple playing, you had the Blue Jays playing, and then obviously final preps for the the World Cup. You could really feel the buzz in the city. It was a beautiful day. And, you know, as we move closer here, we're really going to start to see some money come in on the World Cup tournament. I think with the NBA Finals and Stanley Cup and everything going on, everybody wants what's on deck that night. Once we get to Thursday, I think it's really going to ramp up, and it's going to be all in on the World Cup.
16: Well, Camel and I are going to be in a pool together for the World Cup. I know very little. What would be some advice maybe you would give for a real newbie when it comes to international soccer?
1: Yeah, this is a team pool, right? So, like, team picks.
16: Yeah,
15: I think the number one thing to keep in mind is just to take a conservative approach when it comes to, you know, a lot of conversation about potential dark horse teams or sleeper teams. I would be very careful when it comes to betting on a team that's outside the top six choices. We have odds for the tournament dating all the way back to 1982, and 1982 was the last time and the only time on record that we have a team that was longer than 12-1 to win the trophy. You know, last 40 years, the only team that was longer than 9-1 was France, and they were 12-1 in 2018. So what that tells me is that, you know, the top six teams in the tournament, you're looking at Spain, France, England, Portugal, Argentina, and Brazil. One of those six teams is likely to win the tournament. All six of those teams should make a decent run. You know, I like Norway to get to the round of 16. That was a bet I gave out in morning coffee on Monday, but I'm not going to bet on them to win the tournament simply because, you know, in the past, the teams that are sort of outside of that top six choices, 12-1 or longer, haven't had much success. That's not to say that it can't happen this year, but if I was building out a pool or placing bets, my focus would be on a team like France, one of those top six choices, a very deep team loaded with firepower that I think can make a deep run in the tournament.
1: All right. What's your best bet that involves Canada?
15: My best bet that involves Canada, I think,
1: I know it's hard to stay away because I think a lot of people like to say, oh, I'm going to put a little something on them to make round of 16, and it's a little bit of a stretch. It's not a best bet. What do we feel? Because, you know, the lines get skewed here in this country because of the fandom for Canada. So it's probably you stay away from it, but, like, can we have a bet that they're going to score more than one goal this tournament? Like, what's going on?
15: Yeah, it's interesting. The over-under for the number of goals is 5-plus goals. I thought that was a little high, personally. They're going to be a favorite against Bosnia. They're going to be a favorite against Qatar. To your point about that home sentiment, they've been the most popular choice to win their group. But I'm not convinced that's the best bet that you could make for them. They do have match odds for all three games. If you do think that they could win their group, I would rather put a bet on Canada to beat Switzerland head-to-head than bet on Canada to win their group at a very similar price right now. You know, talking to Kevin Kilbane, Stephen Caldwell, I think the consensus is they beat Qatar. It's either a draw or a win versus Bosnia, but a close match. The expectation is that Switzerland's going to win its two matches against Bosnia and Herzegovina and then also against Qatar. And that would set the stage for a match day three, winner take all. If Canada could beat Switzerland, they win their group. And it's a very similar price betting Canada to win that match versus betting them to win the group. So if you're looking to place a bet along those lines, I would take them to beat Switzerland. I still wonder about how many goals they'll score, although they are more than capable of getting two or three versus Qatar. So maybe 5-plus isn't out of the question. But to your point, a lot of concern about all the injuries that they're dealing with. And what I want to see is, you know, obviously the consensus is that they'll have a home advantage as a host team. But I'm a little bit worried about the pressure that comes with that. Obviously, at high expectations, I mentioned they're the most popular choice to win Group B. They've been a popular pick. You know, with all the pressure mounting on them, does that get to them a little bit in that first match versus Bosnia? That's something that I'm going to have my eye on come Friday.
16: Anything for Game 4 tonight of the Stanley Cup Final or even the remainder of the series?
15: Yeah, I'm rolling with the over. I know 5.5, it's hit in every game. It's been a very high-scoring series, 25 goals so far. Maybe it's a little bit tighter because it's such a critical game for both teams. And obviously we know, you know, the goaltending, especially the way Vegas fell apart in the third period. I know they're not going to want that to happen again tonight, but I still lean towards the over 5.5. I said before the series, the reason I liked Vegas is because I didn't think Carolina would be able to hold on to a lead. The last couple of games, it's been Vegas blowing the lead. Obviously, Carolina with that firestorm in game three. We'll see what happens again tonight, but I'm rolling with the over 5.5. Mitch Marner, 1+ assists, has cashed in every game. He's actually got shorter odds to win the Conn Smythe Trophy than Vegas has to win the Cup, if you could believe that or not. And I think Brett Howden continues to put pucks on net. He's plus money to get 2+ shots on goal. It's been a good bet so far in the series. I think it cashes again tonight.
16: Man, there's so much going on. I love it. Can't wait to talk to you next week, Dom.
15: Can't wait to talk to you guys. Have a great week, and I'll talk to you next week.
16: Expect more goals. Expect more Marner. That's what I took from that.
12: Yeah.
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4: Taking the snap. Owls will bring numbers. Will Levi Mitchell up. It's an interception. The Alouettes needed it. Robert Kennedy to the house. Touchdown, Montreal.
5: Receivers go in motion. Owls bring a blitz again. Throwing right away out to Wheatfall. Trying to get the edge, but the Owls will wrap him up. And did the Owls get the football?
6: I think that ball came loose in the
5: Owls. Football! It's a turnover in overtime.
1: Two turnovers in week one for the Montreal Alouettes. You had the pick six from Robert Kennedy. Fourth fumble in the extra frame, which led to the game-winning field goal.
5: Owls looking to start the season with a win. The snap, the kick. It's good! Owls come from behind. 30-27 final in overtime.
1: And fresh off the practice field, joining us here on Campbell versus Gallo, he was just named one of the players of the week in the CFL, defensive back Robert Kennedy III. How you doing, Robert?
7: I'm doing great. How y'all doing?
1: pretty good. How about that for week one? A pick six, big turnover. You must have felt great after the game.
7: Yes, sir, I definitely felt good. I mean, anytime you win in this league, it's very hard to do, so I definitely felt great.
16: As far as that interception is concerned, was that the turning point in the game?
7: I feel like it was a big momentum shift. I don't want to say a turning point. I feel like me and all my teammates, we made a lot of turning points in the game.
1: We were up in the radio booth. I was with Marco Briette, and it was right before that series. You guys were down by 14, and he said the defense probably needs or wants to make something happen. Like, how often does that conversation happen at that point in time where you guys want to turn the tide?
7: I mean, it happens a lot, but at the end of the day, we all have to play team defense, because playing all together, like 12 of us as one, that's whenever we're at our best.
16: Now, what about when the score was 24-10? What was the conversation like on the sidelines? And I know you guys have been in these situations quite a bit over the last few seasons, and this Montreal Alouette team seems to always have a way to get themselves back in a game. But when you guys were trailing midway through the third quarter, what was the conversation like around the group?
7: The conversations were still as if we were still at 0-0. I mean, we don't never blink in those moments. We were actually just, me and Anto were talking before that series, and, he was telling me, like, you know, things that would be just, he'd start pressing, and I was just telling him, like, no, just keep playing our techniques, keep playing our game, and I know, like, we'll make plays, and the next play, I mean, it happens.
1: So what's it like being part of this secondary? You joined the team last year. You stay with this group. It is a veteran group. You mentioned Ento, Wes Sutton, Lorenzo Burns, Najee Murray. Like, the list goes on and on this secondary and the guys. Like, what's it like being around a veteran group in the CFL?
7: I mean, it's honestly the most amazing thing for me, because I pick their minds every day. I can't tell if they're annoyed or not, but I really just take bits and pieces from all of them and really just add it to my game.
1: Who gets annoyed the most?
7: I'd say probably between Najee and Ento probably the most.
1: You guys are pretty tight on that defense, and I know you came in last year. It's really, you know, spearheaded by Noel Thorpe, and I always love asking defensive players, what's it like playing for Noel Thorpe on defense?
7: I mean, he accepts. I mean, I feel like here, like, it's not a motto, but I mean, to me it is, like, all dogs are welcome. I mean, if you're a dog and you hit hard and you play physical, I feel like you'll just fit in easy here, and I feel like that's where I came from and all I did and all my years of playing football, so it's just been an easy switch.
16: So for yourself, and I know this seems like a really tight group, but if you go back to when you're first trying to break in to the league and first trying to establish yourself with the Montreal Alouettes, your journey is like a lot of others, right? You have to start on the practice roster, and then you go third string, then you're a backup, and then you finally establish yourself and get an opportunity as a starter. And for some guys, it can be discouraging. A lot of guys don't want to stay around on the practice roster. I know the pay is very different as well from practice roster roster to starter. Who helped you along the way, and how are you able to gain some trust and establish yourself as one of the players on this defense?
7: I mean, outside of, like, my family members and my friends, as far as the team goes, I feel like Wesley's son was the number one contributor. I mean, whenever I was on the practice squad, I really soaked a lot of knowledge up from him and really learned a lot from him. Just even carrying myself as a pro, you know, getting in early, staying after. I mean, I definitely give a lot of that to Wes.
5: So you come, you're close with, like you mentioned, Wes Sutton, KB Nento, a lot of those DBs. When you came to Montreal, did you know anybody before you came?
7: Yeah, me and I went to East Carolina for a year, and me and Snead were actually teammates. So we were going up against each other in practice, so I definitely remember Snead for sure.
16: What would you say about the way he played in last week's game?
7: Yeah, Snead, I mean, everybody's just learning about Snead now, but I knew Snead years ago. I mean, he's always been like this.
5: He put up those numbers, but I think my favorite moment of the game was when he rolled over Jamal Peters.
7: Yeah, when he ran him over, that was definitely, I mean, like you said, momentum shifters. I mean, that was a big one right there. I mean, the whole bench stood up. Everybody was very, like, ecstatic at that time.
5: All right, so we're in conversation with Robert Kennedy III. You're getting ready for Toronto. How's practice been this week, and what can we expect on Friday against the Argos?
7: Practice has been very good, and I'm expecting this week to be a very packed out stadium. I think it'll be a great game. You know, Toronto is one of our rivals too. I mean, Eastern Conference matchup. I mean, I'm expecting this to be a very great game.
5: I know you just got off the practice field, but did the group tell you? Did PR tell you were one of the players of the week this week for the CFL?
7: Yeah, I just found out in another interview, actually.
16: Feel good to be recognized?
7: Yes, sir. It definitely does. Feel like hard work is paying off just a little bit.
16: So as Sean was asking you about the upcoming matchup, and I know it got kind of cleaned up between the first and second half against Hamilton, but how much discussion at halftime and even in your preparation for Toronto as far as the yardage you guys gave up on penalties?
7: I mean, that's really, it just comes down to a focus thing with penalties, focus and attention to detail. I mean, it's been addressed, but I mean, those are just words, you know. We have to go out game two and really show that we matured and we've evolved, you know. I mean, as far as everybody saying we're going to do better and stuff like that, we just have to show it.
16: And I guess, and you know, we've watched Noel Thorpe and his coaching style for quite some time. It's trying to find, and I guess it's the challenge as a player, right? It's trying to find that balance of playing on the edge, being aggressive, being physical, doing everything you want to do, but also keeping it on the right side of the line where you're not giving up yardage.
7: Yeah, for sure. I mean, you just gotta tiptoe on that line of going out of control, you know.
5: Well, it's a great start of the season for the Owls and for you individually. Good luck on Friday. We'll have it right here on TSN 690. Robert Kennedy III here on Campbell versus Gallup. Thank you, Robert.
7: Yes, sir. Thank you.
5: How about that for a start to the season? Pick six, turnover in overtime, and your college teammate, he goes off for 160-plus yards.
4: Alexander could take the snap, go right up the middle. He's got Tyler Snead for the first down. He makes a cut towards the end zone. Touchdown, Montreal! What a rifle from Alexander. And then Snead weaves through the defense to find the end zone. So they'll put three receivers on each side. Shamori Lawrence, the running back, goes out as a receiver. No one in the backfield. Receivers in motion. Four-man rush. Alexander in the pocket. He'll step up. He's going down the field. He's got a man open. It's Tyler Snead. It's up. He makes the grab. Tyler Snead all the way to the Ticat 25. First down, Montreal.
5: Couple big moments in that game, and we'll have coverage 7 o'clock on Friday on TSN 690.
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30: 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Another second decker. 5-0 Yankees. 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

0: uniquely different. And you asked me the question, and I definitely would not let the person play.
1: Former Oklahoma AD Joe Castiglione joining us here on Amber and Ian. Joe, we're up against it in terms of time, but before I get you out of here, I am curious your thoughts on what fixes all of this, because obviously at the end, and I don't mean just the Brendan Sorsby specific issue, all of it, you know, because we're seeing it all over the place. Obviously, we're seeing these student athletes address these matters in court at both the county, the state level, the federal level. There's a lot to it. But what does fix it? Are you somebody who's an advocate of Congress getting involved?
0: Absolutely. And I've been asked to and have served on President Trump's committee that has been the forerunner to some of the legislation, most notably the one brought forward by Senator Cruz and Senator Cantwell. Now, I'm not in the room with them as they wrote the bill, but I've been part of the overall committee that has talked about this. And fortunately, we've had a lot of student-athlete participation in that effort, and we've heard directly over and over from our student athletes, so we're hearing what they represent, and they're concerned about this just as every one of us are, and hopefully we'll be able to have something. Maybe it's not the bill as it reads right now, but some parts of that are really good as a first step. Hopefully we get some type of support, both not just in the Senate, but you know, as it relates and goes through the House. And so that's a step, you know. And it's the problem, Amber, because we are part of an organization now that, again, we admit there have been flaws. We admit maybe actions should have been taken long ago. Nobody's perfect in this. But at the core, we cannot make and enforce rules of our organization, because every one of them is now challenged in any court that a person wants to bring the challenge can go before. And that's a problem. That's a problem. And none of us are trying to operate in an unlawful world. None of us are trying to go against any of the laws of our land. But just at its fundamental core, we can't make and enforce the rules of our organization. And I get it. When you have, you know, certain cases that stand out and you paint the picture for that particular case, one can make, you know, a case in favor of that individual. But what's happening, Amber and Ian, is that once that judgment is made, it opens the door to so many other things that the courts aren't considering.
2: Josie,
0: that's where we are.
2: We're up against it, man. We could talk to you for hours on this, to say the least. Amber actually in our pre-show meeting goes, we could do like 3, 4, 6 hours on this topic. Would you, as an athletic director, and 20 seconds here, Josie, would you cancel or schedule Texas Tech as an athletic director right now, knowing this ruling? As Georgia has already said, Nebraska has said, we don't want to play Texas Tech in any sport. What would you do?
0: It's certainly on the table, but if we see the player actually play the majority of the season, again, there's not been any discussion of consequences. I think it has to go beyond that. I think just not scheduling them is maybe a step, but it's not a big enough step.
2: Well, what is the biggest? What is the biggest step? What would you do?
0: I think we're talking about this is going to take a huge cut out of the soul of college athletics. And I think we have to take much more, you know, perhaps you would say draconian action that, you know, would prevent them from participating in some of the other competitions. You know, maybe they play their seasons, but maybe there's something more specific that happens or, you know, impacts their ability to participate in the postseason.
1: It is notable.
0: We can all say we're not going to play them. Yeah. That's only going to be part of it.
2: Joe, you're always been about what's best for the game. Thank you so much for the time.
0: That's it.
2: You're the best, man. We appreciate you, Joe.
1: Thanks, Joe.
0: We don't wish any ill will on anybody, but we just have to say certain things are sacred here. And we talked about the reasons behind why this one is important.
2: Amen. Josie, thanks, Joe. You're the best, man. Thank you.
0: Appreciate you all.
1: It is notable that the Soresby trial, the final trial in that case, is scheduled 2 weeks after the national championship, just in case Texas Tech
2: makes it.
1: Coming up next here, we will continue with this conversation. Ian and I actually see this situation a little bit differently. I look at this thing a little bit differently than most people, obviously, as a lawyer. But this thing is interesting with so many angles. So we're going to continue to unpack it right here on ESPN Radio.
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9: Chatting with Joel Anthony of the Montreal Alliance here on Campbell versus Gallo. Now, I want to ask you a little bit about Tavian Dunmartin, and not specifically about him, because I know he was very motivated for Saskatoon. But, you know, you're in management now. You probably look at things a little bit differently than you did as a player. When you played, Joel, how fired up were you to take on a team that you felt wronged you or that you were formerly a part of? Does it serve as extra motivation? What was that like when you were a player?
10: Yeah, there's definitely extra motivation there. As a competitor and, you know, playing against a team that you're extremely familiar with, you want to be able to show, you know, the abilities that you've had, and regardless of what the reason may be, you know, as a player, you definitely look forward to those games, especially the year after. Like that's when you'll definitely see guys circle those days on the calendar when they're gonna, you know, play that team. And we knew, even, you know, with TDM, like we knew he was gonna be motivated to be able to come in, and you know, he obviously showed that. But that's just one of the beauties, really, for me, for professional sports, like the fact that you have all these different factors that can help motivate and give you something extra in the game, and it makes it that much more enjoyable also to watch.
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2: Yeah, and we just had, you know, long time Oklahoma athletic director Joe Castiglione, who's been on every major college board committee, you name it, he's done it, and he says there's no way that he should be allowed to play. If he were on his team at Oklahoma, he would not allow him to play, meaning Brendan Sorsby, having been, you know, diagnosed with a gambling addiction, which is an addiction, and God bless him for getting help.
1: Well, and that has everything to do with why
2: you did bet on your own team, yeah, and you did bet on your own sport, and it is black and white in the NCAA rule book. You bet on your sport, you're done. You're gone. You will not play ball ever again. And this is what Charlie Baker told Pat McAfee, and he told us this at the college football seminar 2 years ago. The NCAA does not have any power. We have rules, but you can go to a local judge, local court, and have any rule that we have in our rule book overturned.
1: Well, not just local, because the NCAA is being challenged at the federal level all over the place as well, and largely losing those cases. Those cases are your antitrust cases.
2: But this is just what this is exactly what happened. What Charlie Baker was talking about, that the NCAA rules, they don't matter. They don't matter. And no. you bet on college football, no problem. Come on in. We'll have a local judge overturn it, and you're playing for our team.
1: In part, this is because of the rules that they've had in place and the way they've conducted themselves for so many years. It opens them up to all of this. What's interesting to me about this particular case, and again, this is just a preliminary injunction. So I think people do need to recognize that this is a preliminary injunction in one specific county. It doesn't set some sort of precedent around the country. This does not mean that student athletes can go gamble and then another judge and then sue the NCAA and another judge is necessarily going to agree with this county judge in Lubbock. It doesn't work like that. But also, I do think what's interesting is that Sorsby is suing under contract principles. This is not an antitrust case, right? Most of them that we've seen with the NCAA is antitrust. That's a whole complicated thing. The contract principles are a little bit more straightforward and a little bit easier to understand. But what's interesting about that is that his causes of action are under contract theory, meaning that there is a contractual relationship, they're saying, that exists between the student athlete and the NCAA. That in and of itself is of interest.
2: There's no power with the NCAA. That's the problem.
1: Well, I don't know if I completely agree with that there's no power, but the judge in this particular case thought that there was enough merit to what Sorsby is initially arguing, that if he wasn't allowed to play football during the pendency of the proceedings, and this thing is not going to get wrapped up until after football season, then he would be irreparably harmed because there's no way to put a monetary value on him being able to play football this season in terms of development, because this is a developmental sport when you're talking about it at the collegiate level.
2: The irreparable harm thing drove me insane, Amber. Like, you have a chance to go to the NFL. You can go back and get your degree like a million other people have done. Irreparable harm, just stop. Stop with that. You know, Judge, I see you. I hear you. I'm dismissing you.
1: Well, and we don't know if the appellate court is going to agree with this judge. That's important as well. The NCAA is appealing this ruling.
2: Yep.
1: And so it's entirely possible that the appellate court will feel differently and will not feel like there's irreparable harm. And if they don't, then what essentially they would be saying is if Sorsby won this case in the end, then there would be some sort of monetary award that would make up for the fact that he wasn't allowed to play this season. This judge did not think that you could put a, essentially a price on the development, the stage, the camaraderie, the coaching, everything that goes into college football, that you really can't put a price on it. That's essentially what this judge was saying.
2: There may be more on this bone.
1: Yeah.
2: Yeah.
1: All right. Well, coming up next, maybe we'll roll with this. Also, of course, NBA Finals. We have to react to what we saw last night there right here on ESPN Radio.
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22: James Myrtle, senior writer covering the National Hockey League for The Athletic. Peter.
23: Yeah, James, just wanted to ask you about Nick Suzuki and the defensive acumen that we've seen from him in these playoffs.
24: Yeah, I mean, I think Suzuki's going to win the Selke this year, and I don't even know if the voting will be particularly close. So, I mean, that speaks to the kind of season that he's had, and it's not like he's a guy that's, a lot of times people that win that award have been in the league for 10 or 12 years and established that reputation. So word is getting out on just how good he is in that department. And, you know, there's been a lot of talk about Montreal's rebuild and the young kids are coming and Demidov and Dobish and the way that some of those players have played. But really, part of the reason they've been able to quick turn their rebuild so quickly is that they had Cole Caufield and Nick Suzuki, and they both blossomed into phenomenal players and, you know, top, I don't know. I'm trying to think of where to put them. Top 20 forwards, top 30 forwards in the league. And having those players in their prime while you've got the young core coming is just the perfect recipe to, and it's a big reason why, you know, Montreal finished 6th overall in the NHL this year and why they're a contending team despite being the second youngest team in the league, is that you've got not only players like that that can produce offense, but that can play really well defensively and match up against other teams' top lines. And, you know, it's a huge weapon for Montreal to have with Suzuki playing like that.
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26: Well,
0: Orioles scored twice in the bottom of the ninth. They are knotted up at four with the Mariners. Cardinals, 6 runs on 6 hits on Freddie Peralta in 6 innings. They are up 7-0 on the Mets, bottom of the 8th inning. Braves leading the White Sox 4-3, bottom 6. Matt Olson with 2 home runs on the night. Rays improved to an MLB best 23-9 at home this season, thanks to a 4-3 victory over the Red Sox. The Big 12's executive board set to meet with Commissioner Brett Yormark Thursday to discuss options regarding Texas Tech quarterback Brendan Sorsby. A judge yesterday granted Sorsby a temporary injunction expected to protect his eligibility for the 2026 season in the wake of his sports gambling admissions. Panthers coach Dave Canales revealed he recently underwent a procedure to remove a small spot of basal cell carcinoma. A routine cancer screening provided by the team identified some of the areas of concern on his nose.
3: Hey, this is Rich Eisen. Coming up on Wednesday's show, can Wemby and the Spurs even up the NBA Finals at 2 games apiece? What a massive NBA Finals Game 4 will get you ready for on Wednesday's Rich Eisen Show on Disney Plus, the ESPN app, and ESPN Radio.
1: Reacting to the news that Texas Tech quarterback Brendan Sorsby is going to be allowed, barring an appeal here, whether that's successful, but at least for now, he is going to be allowed to play football in the 2026 season. The world of college football is litty reacting to this. Everybody's up in arms. If you want to react to it, we love when you do. Chime into the conversation here on Amber and Ian. 888-SAY-ESPN, 888-729-3776. Give us a call. You can give us your reaction to the situation with Brendan Sorsby. 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This was SportsCenter, is presented to you by Gusto. So, Ian, I mean, obviously, I know that you're upset about this and that you're up in arms, and I'm only trying to temper it because, of course,
2: I would say up in arms. I would just say,
1: well, most people are.
2: My reaction, I was more shocked,
1: right?
2: Because
1: most people were, and it does seem shocking.
2: It's black and white. It is literally in the rule book.
1: Right. But you this isn't the ultimate rule.
2: As my dogs are now barking
1: also. Your dogs are upset as well that Sorsby's going to be playing college football. This isn't the actual definitive ruling, right? But this is just a temporary injunction. This is just allowing him to play football this season.
2: Yeah. But when's the injunction over?
1: During this court case. What's interesting, though, to remember here, by the way, is Sorsby's also being sued. Sorsby's being sued by Cincinnati because he transferred from Cincinnati to Texas Tech. And so Cincinnati's suing him for breaking his NIL contract with them. And that also is interesting.
2: Yeah.
1: Right. And so we've seen those sorts of things settle in the past when we have seen these schools. We have seen schools sue student athletes. What, I think there was the kid that transferred to LSU from Washington. Was that right? And or no, he ended up going back to Washington. No, he didn't transfer. He got spooked.
2: He couldn't leave. The quarterback at Washington.
1: Right. Yeah. The quarterback at Washington. He got spooked. There was another one from Wisconsin to Miami where there was lawsuits flying around. So there's been several. And typically what we see is that, you know, they reach some sort of settlement. We don't hear about it. I'm waiting for one of those cases to go to court. I want one of those cases, whether it's Sorsby or somebody. I want one of those to play out because that'll be interesting to see whether the student athlete in those situations takes an L.
2: That's a whole nother conversation to me. And this is what I have gotten from coaches unsolicited texting me and athletic directors, you know, calling me going, what are we doing? I mean, get this out there, please put this narrative out there. What are we doing? The NCAA's rule book doesn't exist anymore. That's the biggest concern they have, Amber. The coaches and the athletic directors are going, it's black and white. You bet on the sport you're playing in the NCAA rule book. It's like Pete Rose, to put it very bluntly, in Major League Baseball. You go to spring training, it's everywhere. Gamble, you're gone. You go to a Major League Baseball clubhouse, gamble, you're gone. Every NCAA player knows, gamble, you're gone on your sport. You're gone.
1: Right, but it would be completely different.
2: It's black and white. But then, so the NCAA's rules, Brendan Sorsby, you're done. You bet on Indiana football when you were a player at Indiana. That's black and white, Amber.
1: But Brendan Sorsby doesn't have a union that collectively bargained and agreed to that. And Pete Rose did. And that's incredibly important when it comes to all of these cases
2: That's what the coaches and ADs are telling me. Like, right. Hey, we have, the NCAA has zero power.
1: And in
2: none. And so that, here's the example that I was given. What is to stop any school, even though it's in the NCAA rule book, once you go pro, you're done. You have no, your eligibility is history, right? You're done. That's how we all understand it, correct? Correct?
1: Yes.
2: What is to stop now, because the NCAA rule book has zero power, zero, from a college team to sit there and look at an NFL roster and the last cut, let's say they need their wide receiver got hurt, right, in their training camp. And this is what one coach posed to me, a P4 coach, and said, I lost my top wideout. But this NFL team, on the last, round of cuts in fall camp, they just cut a guy that they may put him on the practice squad. He's going to make, what, $400,000? Well, I can pay him $4 million. Come play for me. The NCAA rule book says you can't do that. But the NCAA rule, it also says you can't bet on.
1: Yeah, but those two things are not the same. And I'm not suggesting that can't be challenged, but the NFL player would have to sue the NCAA to try to get that eligibility. We did see in college basketball.
2: That's what they're saying. The courts have more power than the NCAA.
1: The courts have more power than the NCAA. I mean, that's always been.
2: And so, therefore, why can't you go poach an NFL roster or a practice squad player to pay him more money?
1: The courts aren't expressing their power because they're trying to control college football. The courts are telling you that there's legal issues with the NCAA rules. That's by and large what they are telling you over and over again, is that these rules should not exist. And these judges are challenging the rules themselves, because the rules have been, in large part, and I'm not talking about just Sorsby here with the contract dispute, I'm talking about in a broader sense, especially when we're talking about the antitrust litigation. The courts are telling you over and over again that this was always a one-way street, nothing was collectively bargained, and that these rules should have been challenged a long time ago, essentially, and maybe should have never been in place. But even just take the Brendan Sorsby case. One of the things that's being missed in that opinion, that four-page opinion from that judge in Lubbock County, Texas, is he makes it so that there is this rule on the NCAA books called the rule of restitution, where if a player plays and then is later found ineligible, then there could be massive ramifications where essentially the school playing the player could get in trouble. Everybody could kind of get in trouble, right, in the end. So in other words, Texas Tech could get in trouble if he ends up being found ineligible at the end of this case. Well, this judge in Lubbock County essentially said that that rule is obsolete and that it's not applicable here.
2: By the way, he's not a Texas Tech alum. He's a Houston Cougar alum.
1: He's not a Texas Tech alum. Yeah,
2: but he is elected in Lubbock County, where, yes, you have to have Red Raiders voting for
1: you. But he basically says this NCAA rule, the rule of restitution, does not apply. And so even if Brendan Sorsby in the end ends up being found ineligible, there can't be any financial penalty against Texas Tech for playing him, or against these schools for playing against him. That is actually in here, because I know you guys keep mentioning, whether these schools will refuse to play him. Well, the judge had the foresight to think about this and make it so that nobody can get fined if, in fact, they're playing against him or he's playing. That renders the NCAA's rule, the rule of restitution, very powerless. And he's not the only judge who has done that. We've seen that over and over again. But also, it's a ridiculous bleeping rule, Ian, because it hinders due process. And it is why we didn't have student athletes use the court system to challenge the NCAA rules for decades and decades and decades, because they used to fear it because the NCAA had all of these rules in place to try to completely prohibit it and hamstring the student athlete. So it is said, so it is done.
2: I'm trying not to get too legal,
1: but I mean, there's reasons that the student athletes are having some power back and winning some of these battles from a legal perspective.
2: All I know,
1: some of this stuff was ridiculous.
2: You can't bet on your team.
1: You can't bet
2: on your sport. That's plain and should be cut and dry.
1: We can agree that should be
2: damn dry.
1: These things are never
2: Pete Rose is banned and was banned, right? For why? Why? Not betting on football because he bet on his sport.
1: He agreed to that rule.
2: And guess what? It is in the NCAA. It's in the NCAA rule book. You can't bet on your sport.
1: Brendan Sorsby didn't agree to any of this. You could make that argument.
2: And so, again, that's the coach's points that are calling me. What's to say that I can't now? We didn't agree that I can't go and poach an NFL player off a practice squad.
1: Yeah, that would need to be challenged in court. I mean, they could challenge
2: and
1: it.
2: There you go. Right? So the
1: There was the kid on Duke that was playing basketball that had gone to the
2: Alabama.
1: G League, right?
2: Alabama,
1: that's what it was. Alabama, not Duke.
2: And Baylor.
1: I blame
2: and
1: Duke.
2: And other I mean, it has already started in college basketball. I can tell you stories that other athletic directors have told me in the last 24 hours of, man, these insane, like, women's and men's tennis, where they're coming in going, hey, come in under track and field, right, as a scholarship, because we have one left, and we'll go play tennis, and we'll pay you whatever.
1: That's ridiculous.
2: There are loopholes everywhere, but the one thing that should never ever, and I wager you know that, but I'm not playing ball. I did at one time, but I'm not playing ball now, so I can wager. If you're wagering on the sport that you are playing, there is no damn way you should be eligible to play college or pro ball. End of conversation.
1: But this isn't as simple as that. This judge, that's not the analysis that the judge is applying.
2: No,
1: when you're suing for things like breach of fiduciary duty.
2: I'm asking you morally, should you, if the NCAA, and it's in their rule book, it is written clear as day, black and white. If you bet on the sport you're playing,
1: well, it's not a moral thing. It's an integrity of the game thing. That's important.
2: But it is in the NCAA rule book.
1: But they're not doing it because of the goodness of their heart. They're doing it because they're obviously trying to preserve the integrity of the game.
2: So what do you think should happen? I'm asking you. Forget legality. What do you believe?
1: The NCAA obviously has a vested interest in trying to protect the integrity of the game because it protects the product and it's what we're all buying. It's what they're selling to us. They have a harder time getting the eyeballs if none of us trust the game.
2: What do you believe should happen to Brendan Sorsby?
1: From a legal perspective?
2: No, what do you believe should happen?
1: As a college football fan, obviously, I don't want him playing college football either. But I also understand that these courts are not making these rules or deciding something like a temporary injunction, which is not setting some sort of Supreme Court precedent, but a temporary injunction in Lubbock County under these
2: specific
1: instances.
2: Will you ever trust a game that is being played that with Brendan Sorsby is playing quarterback?
1: Will I ever trust a game that's being played with Brendan Sorsby? So you think he's throwing games?
2: Maybe.
1: Is what you're saying.
2: No, I'm not saying it. I didn't say that. I said I'm asking the question, would you trust a game that Brendan Sorsby is playing quarterback?
1: I mean, that's a very loaded question for either of us to answer publicly, because there is a component here of the fact that we are talking about somebody who has admitted to addiction and is seeking help for addiction. And by the way, as part of this injunction being granted, as part of the ruling, there are six things that he has to do, which includes treatment. And he has to continue to do these things. And if he does not, then he is immediately ineligible.
2: And he went to rehab for 35 days. And I give him the utmost credit for going 35 days of rehab is a long. I've been to rehab. For pain pills. I mean, I've done it. It is. Right. So addiction is a, I mean, it is, it's a B. But I'm telling you, when you're talking about wagering, it is black and white. In my opinion, I'm a Joe Castiglione and a lot of other athletic directors and a lot of other coaches. You bet on the game, you're done.
1: And I don't think any way, of it's not black and white if it's playing out in the court system, it's which not, it should never have been to begin with.
2: And it's not irreparable harm, from the, as a judge called it, because, hey, you can go back and get your degree, and you're going to be drafted and go and play and make millions of dollars in the NFL. It's not irreparable harm.
1: All right, so you can hit us up. You can chime into this conversation. 888-SAY-ESPN, 888-729-3776. 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
6: Hi, it's Ken Connors. 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
2: Biscuit, 2:52 to go in the second period. We've got six goals already. The twine has been dented. The light has been lit. It is Carolina 3, Vegas 3. Holy mother, the Hurricanes got out up 2-0. And here we are, 3-3 now. Wow. Back to our regular schedule
1: six
2: program. Son of a holy mother. Six goals already.
1: That's what, 31 goals now.
2: Oh, that's
1: in this
2: insane.
1: Series, if I'm keeping track correctly. All right, that's
2: good
1: unbelievable.
2: Lord.
1: Continue to keep updated on the live action. Grant, I'm sorry. Thank you for your patience.
2: Grant, I lost my voice.
1: Ian's
2: go.
1: A little insane. Hey, Grant, what do you have for us? I'm Brendan Sorsby. Grant, did we scare Grant off?
2: Grant! It's 3-3 with 2:42 to go in the second period.
8: I'm sorry, guys. I got a little shook because Ian, that intro, I thought that intro was for me. So I thought, oh, man, what's going on?
1: It was alarming. Go ahead. Yeah. What do you have for us?
2: What do you got, buddy?
8: One, I'm a Vegas Golden Knights fan, so...
2: There you go.
8: Yeah, I'm stoked on that. I like the Ben the Twine comment. And so... To talk about Brendan Sorsby, I'm pretty much with everybody. You know, it's just rubbish, whatever he's doing or whatever it is. But wasn't Sorsby, he's a good QB. You know, like, wasn't he projected in the first round? So
2: correct.
8: I was thinking that maybe that had something to do with the decision. Like, he was getting some preferential treatment.
1: Well, and thanks for the call, Grant. I mean, he is a very good quarterback. So, yes, he was, you know, he had missed the NFL draft. And there was this idea that maybe he would try to get the NFL, petition the NFL for a supplemental draft, which they hadn't done in years. Seems unlikely.
2: Last one was 2019.
1: Right. But anyways, very good quarterback would be an NFL prospect. 888-ESPN. Dylan is calling us from Florida. Hey, Dylan, go ahead.
11: Hey, how are you guys? You know, as far as Sorsby goes, I don't see any way he should be able to play. I mean, what's more surprising to me, though, are that any of these teams would want him. I mean, how would every overthrown ball or bobbled snap not be thought about, like, you know, potentially what's going on here? I just don't see how it works at all, and I'm surprised that any teams would be willing to have him on their team more than anything.
1: Thanks, Dylan.
11: There is
1: something to be said about that because obviously the integrity of the game, Ian, applies to the team itself. And can the team trust the player? He hasn't been accused of throwing any games. I think he was betting on his team.
2: He was betting
1: to win.
2: On Indiana, not against Indiana,
1: right.
2: When he was before he transferred to Cincinnati and then transferred to Texas Tech.
1: And Cincinnati suing him for transferring to Texas Tech. So there's that. I'm running through these quickly because we're up against it. Ronnie is calling us from Alabama. Hey, Ronnie, thanks for the call. Go ahead.
12: Okay. I was wanting to ask you, Amber, why couldn't there be an agreement, a legal document that all the athletes in college or universities, you know, whatever, the whole shebang, every one of them, would have to sign a legal document saying they agree to abide by the rules. Wouldn't that keep the courts out of all this?
1: Well,
12: thanks
1: for the call, Ronnie. I mean, there has been some discussion about whether the student athletes should unionize. The
2: Northwestern tried that years ago, like right. 10, well, 15 years
1: and,
2: ago.
1: And it makes now sense now more than ever. The universities, obviously, and the conferences and the NCAA do not want that because that would make the student athlete even more powerful. If we did go towards that direction, then you'd be talking like a CBA agreement and them agreeing to things. And then all of a sudden that does stop all these challenges in court one day. But that also creates an employer-employee relationship. And even though there is pay for play in these days, we're still operating under the guise of the fact that these are not actually employees. And when we make them straight up employees of the universities, then you open up a whole nother can of worms with labor laws and everything else now that the universities would have to do to comply.
2: Can we just enjoy the game again?
1: Nope.
2: When does that happen? That's my question.
1: Yeah.
2: When is this? Can we just enjoy ball?
1: I think not for years.
2: Again,
1: still. I think it's
2: Josiah. I'm looking at you and your glorious beard. I mean,
1: I'm enjoying this. I'm enjoying all this legal stuff. But it's
2: as a Florida Gator fan, you're enjoying this.
1: I'm enjoying the league. It's the wild, wild west out there, and there's a lot to break down from the legal perspective.
2: Please.
1: I do like that about it.
2: Can we play ball?
1: Yeah, well, we'll be playing ball in August, don't you worry. Coming up next, game night with Q Myers and Myron Metcalf.
2: With NFL players.
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17: League spokesperson told ESPN, Wembanyama will stay at two flagrant points in the postseason. Senior Vice President of Referee Development and Training, Monty McCutcheon, joined Malika Andrews on NBA Today this afternoon and admitted a foul should have been called on Wemby's shove to Brunson's upper body. No further action from the NBA. And in the NFL, the Bengals have restructured quarterback Joe Burrow's contract. Sources told ESPN's Adam Schefter and NFL Network's Ian Rappaport on Tuesday. By adjusting the deal, the Bengals will gain $10 million in cap space for the upcoming season. The Bengals could have restructured up to $19.2 million by converting his entire base salary for the upcoming season. And the move was necessitated because of the pre-draft trade for defensive tackle Dexter Lawrence. Before the restructured deal, the team only had $7 million in effective cap space for the upcoming season. For more scores and analysis, check out ESPN.com and the all-new ESPN app. Coming up, game night with Myron Metcalf and me, Q Myers, here on ESPN Radio on the all-new ESPN app.
25: Coming up on the Wednesday edition of Unsportsmanlike with Chris Canty, Michelle Smallman, and me, Evan Cohen. 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Is it actually a must-win for them? 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

0: time ever. This is going to be the most amazing feeling ever. Y'all got to go get it. It did look like the weight of the world was on their shoulders in that game three, and they still had an opportunity to pull it out, right? It's not like the Spurs ran away and hid with the game. I mean, the Knicks were still in that bad boy down the stretch. OG had a hell of a game. Jalen Brunson still didn't have a fantastic game. I mean, the points are there, but the efficiency of his shooting wasn't great. I don't think he's had a great series yet, which is scary if you're the Spurs, because at some point you think he's going to break out, right?
1: Yeah, and I think that's the thing. If you're the Knicks, you got to be wondering, maybe you caught them in games one and game two. I think we came into game three saying the Knicks are the better team.
0: Yeah.
1: That's what's happened all season. They're more experienced. But now I'll go back and look at game two, and maybe it's like the Spurs should have won that game.
0: Yeah.
1: And they played like a team that believed they should have won that game, and they weren't going to make the same mistakes. They came out, got the big lead. Obviously, the Knicks bounced back, but they were the more physical team. And I thought they punked them a little bit, pushing Jalen Brunson around, kind of daring the Knicks to meet them in an alley for a fight. And I think that could be the edge tomorrow night.
0: You know, I'll say this about the Spurs. I feel like that they definitely should have won one of those two games in San Antonio. Just by looking at the game, watching the game, one of those two games, really, if not both, they should have won. They didn't, to the Knicks' credit. And so now they find themselves in a 2-1 hole. But they have an opportunity coming up in Game 4. As a matter of fact, the NBA Finals are on ESPN Radio. Tune in tomorrow for Game 4 between the Knicks and the Spurs. Coverage begins at 7:30 p.m. Eastern. That's presented by Gusto. He's Myron Metcalf. I'm Q Myers. Coming up next, is all the pressure on the New York Knicks, even though they lead the series, is all the pressure on them? 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
0: Metcalf, I'm Q Myers. Myron, I'll just go ahead and lead right there to you. I'll send that same question to you. I know they're up in the series. I know it's technically not a must-win. The series will not end if the Spurs end up winning on Wednesday night. But if you're the New York Knicks, how much of Game 4 is a must-win for you and your team?
1: I think you treat it as that just because of the way that Wemby played. You were on your home floor. You kind of got blinded by the lights a little bit, all the hype. And you don't want to go back to San Antonio with the series tied. So I think you have to treat it that way. 3-1 is a completely different thing than 2-2.
0: Yes.
1: And I think just the way that those games played out, down the stretch of game two, San Antonio was in control, and they just kind of handed the game to the Knicks. Mm-hmm. And in game three,
0: that was same thing in game one, Myron. Remember, they were up 14 in game one.
1: So I think there are a lot of reasons to believe that the Spurs have been better in many stretches, but the Knicks have just found a way to pull out those two wins in games one and two. So I think after game three, you got to go into game four feeling like you got to win this game at home because you don't want to go down or be tied 2-2 in San Antonio.
0: Really good conversation earlier today on Freddie and Harry on ESPN Radio about this series and about the Knicks. And this is what Harry Douglas had to say about the Knicks in the NBA Finals.
17: I think we all have to be honest with ourselves, too. The Knicks are still in control of this series. They're up 2-1.
18: Exactly.
17: And they have game four on their home court. I get it. They lost game three on their home court.
18: Yeah.
17: But let's not forget, they won two on the road in San Antonio.
18: Yeah.
17: And game four, while having a 2-1 lead, is on their home court. Did they like their performance that they had in game three? Hell no. They can't wait to get back out there tomorrow night to try to be better than what they were.
0: So there's Harry talking about they're still in control of the series and that they have game four on their home floor. Obviously, he's not wrong. But the one thing I'll say about that, Myron, is nobody has won at home yet. And it's a small sample size. It's only three games. But there hasn't been a home victory yet. So what's to say if I'm the Knicks, oh, I feel great because, well, we're at home. Our crowd's going to have our back. We had someone call in last night. Lorenzo, matter of fact, he called in last night. Myron is like, look, the Knicks fans that were in Madison Square Garden aren't really necessarily your father's Knicks. They're not the one, you know what I mean? The Knicks fans that were, you know, the rowdy, crowdy, the guys that were losing their mind, pulling their hair out, the real passionate fans, they're the ones that could afford the tickets to get in. And so when it came down the stretch of the game, you didn't hear them. They weren't that loud. They were more nervous because they hadn't really been there, done that.
1: Yeah, yeah. Those fans didn't take the subway.
0: You know,
1: they came in cars and Ubers or whatever else they took. I do think the atmosphere and just the chaos of everything that was happening probably affected the Knicks, you know, and all the pressure that they felt, and they face even more pressure going to game four. I think the reason that you have to be concerned about game four if you're the Knicks is the Spurs were the tougher team.
0: Right.
1: Like, I think the Spurs look at the Knicks and go, okay, this team is a veteran team. They're one game away from the finals last year. Here they are in the finals. They're supposed to win this, regardless of what the odds makers say. But I think when Wemby pushes Jalen Brunson and Steph Castle runs through Jalen Brunson, Luke Kornet getting tussled up with Josh Hart, I think the Spurs don't think the Knicks are the tougher team. Like, they're not intimidated by that element of it. And I think that is an advantage for the Spurs. They challenged the Knicks physically, and the Knicks didn't have an answer for that. And
0: no.
1: That mentally, I think, could have an impact on what we see in game four.
0: And what you just said right now is basically what Freddie Coleman said earlier as well. Check it out.
18: he wants to make sure that the better whistle is going to happen for his guy, Jalen Brunson, because San Antonio said, we're going to be physical, your best player, who is below 6'2". We believe we're going to wear him down as this series goes along. Jalen Brunson, the first three rounds, was shooting 46% from the field. In the first three games, the NBA Finals, he's shooting 37% from the field. So, Mike Brown, I know what you're trying to do, but I'm also going to have this if you're Mike Brown. Stay out doing that. Because the referees have already established in the first three games, they will allow a physical series.
0: There you go. So the physicality, something you talked about, something Freddie talked about. You know, you said this before the show started, and I thought it was a great point, and I want to bring it up. You said, say what you want to say about Draymond, but let anybody in the league grab Steph by the neck and throw him down the way Wemby threw Jalen Brunson down and see what would have happened.
1: You got to see him in the hallway.
0: Right,
1: you know, you got to.
0: Draymond would have saw him on the court.
1: You know what I mean?
0: And, you know, again. and I'm not saying, hey man, you got to go out there, fisticuffs. You got to make him pay or whatever. But Draymond's not going to sit back and say, well, that'll be the last time that happens. He ain't going to pull a, you know, Alvarado. He's going to go make sure he has his stars back.
1: And that's supposed to happen, right. You know. And I'm not condoning violence, but Wemby walked up to Jalen Brunson and pushed him in the face. Like he was a kid.
0: Mm-hmm.
1: And this is the Knicks.
0: Right.
1: Right. Like, so that to me was the thing. How offensive was that to the Charles Oakleys and the Larry Johnsons and all these guys who are in the stands who on site
0: yes.
1: would have retaliated?
0: John Starks. Remember John Starks back in the day? His attitude, he thought he was about 6'5 anyway.
1: All of those dudes
0: right.
1: would have responded and retaliated in that moment because. They wouldn't have wanted you to set the tone that you get to pick on their star player. The late Stacey King, rest in peace. Yes. I just saw a video of him where Danny Ferry was with the Cavs, clotheslined Michael Jordan in the playoff series.
0: Right.
1: They kind of hit Danny Ferry, brought him in garbage time in the next game. Stacey King took him out because
0: yep.
1: he said he had to. Like, there has to be retaliation for something like that. And I think the Knicks looked weak. Mm-hmm. Luke Kornet pushing Josh Hart around. Are y'all tough? Are these the Knicks?
0: Right.
1: Because you're not living up to the legacy of what the Knicks are supposed to be when it comes to toughness. And I think the Spurs called their bluff and said, oh, wait, y'all got the uniforms of the Knicks, but y'all ain't those Knicks.
0: Right.
1: And I think that, to me, could change the tone of this entire series.
0: Yeah, they're going to have to step their physicality up. There's no doubt about it because, again, that's something that has been shown. I think Freddie Coleman said it perfectly in that clip that we heard. The tone has been set. The officials have let it be known that we're not going to decide this game,
1: yep.
0: right? Y'all are going to decide it on the court. Again, not condoning violence, not saying to go out there and clothesline anyone, take someone out, not saying any of that. But you got to show some toughness, man. You got to show some stones, right? If me and you are kicking it here in Vegas and something goes down with you, I got to have your back.
1: I hope so.
0: Something's got to go down, right? I mean, look, we got to figure a way. Even if we got to talk our way out of it, something's got to happen.
1: Yeah. Listen, the universal rules, if a person pushes you in your face
0: yes,
1: like you're a child,
0: right?
1: There's supposed to be some kind of response. And I heard Jose Alvarado say it won't happen again. Why did it happen the first time?
0: Right.
1: You tell me that would have happened with Oakley on the court?
0: No.
1: You tell me that would have happened with all of those Knicks and what they stood for? If someone had done that to their best player? Mm-hmm. I just think the Knicks looked a little weak, mm-hmm. and I think the Spurs know it. They can smell blood in the water, and this young team is capitalizing on that.
0: And if you're the Spurs, you probably feel like, hey, we should have won at least one of these games at home. Mm-hmm. Probably should have won both. Like, they're looking at it like, we should be up 3-0 right now. They're not as good as their 13-game winning streak told you they were, yeah. right? I mean, now all the narratives of, well, the East was down, they played this, that. I'm not saying those are correct, but that's what the Spurs are believing. Once they have confidence in Uncle Mo on their side, it's really hard to get away from that. Coming up next, we'll talk to someone that was at Madison Square Garden last night and could break it all down. It's Game Night on ESPN Radio and the ESPN app.
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26: Cutting with Matthew Fairburn of The Athletic here on Campbell versus Gallo. What about the big picture here for Buffalo and what the future might entail?
27: It's definitely a different situation, I feel like, than Montreal, because they've got so many of their pieces locked up, and you can just clearly kind of see what that team's going to look like next year and in the years to come. And Buffalo, there's a little bit of question marks. Like you said, you don't know who's going to be behind the bench, you know, with Lindy Ruff on an expiring deal, and he's 66 years old as it is. They've got to get the Tuck thing figured out. You know, Benson and Krebs are RFAs. Malenstein's a UFA. Next year is the final year of Bowen Byram's contract. And so I do think there will be changes. And part of that is that Jarmo Kekalainen has not yet put his stamp on this roster. But I think another part of it is he's not the type of general manager that's going to fall in love with a group of players just because of what they did. He's going to be able to, you know, use this time to evaluate how they take that next step and what the next version of this team looks like, how it gets better, you know, in all different areas. And I think you saw that with the Florida Panthers a few years ago, right, when they won the President's Trophy, but they sort of reinvented themselves anyways because they felt like there was another level that they needed to get to learn to win in the playoffs.
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0: Spokesperson told ESPN, Wemby will stay at two flagrant points in the postseason. Senior Vice President of Referee Development and Training, Monty McCutcheon, joined Malika Andrews on NBA Today this afternoon and admitted a foul should have been called on Wemby's shove to Brunson's upper body. No further action from the NBA. And in the NFL, the Bengals have restructured quarterback Joe Burrow's contract. Sources told ESPN's Adam Schefter and NFL Network's Ian Rappaport on Tuesday. By adjusting the deal, the Bengals will gain $10 million in cap space for the upcoming season. They could have restructured up to $19.2 million by converting his entire base salary for the upcoming season. And the move was necessitated because of the pre-draft trade for defensive tackle Dexter Lawrence. Before the restructured deal, the team only had $7.1 million in effective cap space for the upcoming season. For more scores and analysis, check out ESPN.com and the all-new ESPN app. Coming up, more Game Night with Myron Metcalf and me, Q Myers, here on ESPN Radio and the all-new ESPN app.
2: And the Spurs win. What a response from San Antonio. An inspiring road win. And they are right back in the series. The Knicks lead cut 2-1.
3: To be in the position that we were going into halftime, to come out in the third the way we did, and to not find a way to win the game, obviously, is disappointing.
4: It's a 7-game series for a reason. They're a great team. They're well coached. We have to keep trying to take one game, one possession at a time. But there are some things that we can control that I didn't think that we controlled tonight.
0: The Spurs found a way to get it done again. Game 3 of the NBA Finals. Now we have a series as it's 2-1 with Game 4 coming up on Wednesday. It's game night here on ESPN Radio. The all-new ESPN app, SiriusXM Channel 80, and tune in. 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He's Myron Metcalf. I'm Q Myers. Joining us now to talk all things New York Knicks is our guy Ian Begley, Knicks reporter, host of SNY digital show The Putback. And Ian, thanks so much for your time. Definitely appreciate you. We've been given the praises of the Big Cat through the first two games, but he did not have a great game in Game 3. Looks like he came back down to earth a little bit. What was it that you saw from the Spurs that really slowed down the Big Cat?
5: It was interesting because San Antonio took Josh Hart and put Victor Wembanyama on Hart, and they put a wing on Karl-Anthony Towns, and that's an alignment, defensive alignment, that the Knicks starting five had seen a lot of, have had mixed results against over the last couple of years. And earlier, obviously, Towns guarded by Wembanyama. It was a different alignment, and it's something that with Cat, Knicks would like to see him seal that wing in the post at times, and it didn't happen in Game 3, so they weren't able to take advantage of that mismatch. And so it was just a different alignment that everybody kind of talked to coming into this series. San Antonio didn't use it early, pulled it out in Game 3. I think that's one of the reasons why you didn't see a ton of production from Karl-Anthony Towns.
1: I remember watching the old Knicks games and just waiting for them to fight the Bulls or whoever was in their way. Mm-hmm. Wemby pushes Brunson, kind of, you know, punks him a little bit, and there's no reaction, retaliation, what do you want to call it. What do you think that did to sort of maybe change the vibe of the game? And do you feel like the Spurs maybe think they're the tougher team out there?
5: They may think that. I mean, they're a physical group. They definitely, physicality on defense is a staple for them. I'm not sure if they would call themselves that. But, you know, you bring up an interesting point about, you know, nobody coming over to Jalen Brunson or pushing Victor Wembanyama away from Jalen Brunson. None of the Knicks doing that. And, you know, it's something that, you know, there was a De'Aaron Fox, kind of, he and Jalen Brunson were kind of jawing. And I think eventually some Knicks came over there. But it does stand out to me just thinking over the last 4 years, you know, when somebody hits Brunson, is rough with Brunson, it's not like guys are sprinting over there all the time. I don't know what it means. I don't know what it says. Maybe it says nothing. But it was just another example with the Wembanyama thing, Game 3. And also the NBA will not be upgrading that to a flagrant at all. So no additional flagrant on Wembanyama's postseason ledger there for that play.
0: Ian Begley, Knicks reporter, is with us here on Game Night on ESPN Radio and the ESPN app. So going into Game 4, what are your expectations? How does Mike Brown make some kind of adjustments and help his New York Knicks get back in the win column?
5: One thing I think you might see is just Karl-Anthony Towns aggressively hunting threes, shooting the three more often, and that's something that is one way to attack that defensive alignment that San Antonio used in Game 3. Josh Hart shot the ball really well in Game 3, and so for the Knicks to lose a game where Josh Hart is knocking down shots, that's never ideal. But maybe they let Josh Hart go again, and Hart can continue to shoot and can hit those shots. But I think also the ball movement and the body movement on offense was not there as it had been during that 13-game winning streak. It wasn't there Game 3. And so I would think Jalen Brunson, I think they're going to be – he's so good at adjusting between games. I would think you're going to see more of maybe him off the ball or – you know, him finding his teammate for an open shot, for a good look. Because there were a couple possessions where he, you know, he dribbled, was in backing down his defender, and his footwork is phenomenal, but he wasn't able to get the separation that he probably wanted to, and they forced him into a tough look. So I think those shots maybe will be out of Brunson's diet Game 4, and the ball, I think, will pop a little bit more.
1: I saw a video with a guy who was sitting, and I think the second row had about 8 chains on, and he was saying that the crowd was too rich.
5: Why are you judging me, man?
1: It might have been you, but he was saying that the crowd was too rich, and it wasn't as authentic as Knicks crowds usually are. How do you think the atmosphere, and obviously the chaos with the president coming to the game, affected what we saw on the court?
5: Yeah, I think it was just the Spurs coming out and playing well and the Knicks having to play from behind. And I think that took some juice out of the crowd because the crowd was in it early on, especially before the game. It was very loud in there. And then, you know, at a halftime, Knicks turning it over a couple of times again, San Antonio putting some points on the board early. And I think it was just nervous energy from the crowd after that. I think a Knicks fan who's paid close attention over the last 2 decades or so is probably in the recesses of their mind waiting for the other shoe to drop on this thing and waiting for it to turn in a bad way, just because that's what they've been used to seeing so much here. And I think it was just that nervous energy, just, you know, fearing of what's coming next. And I think that took some of the energy out of that crowd. And I did hear one person yell late in the game, you know, we paid so much bleeping money for these tickets, let's make some bleeping noise. And I think the crowd reacted a little bit to that, but it was certainly more subdued than I thought it would be.
0: Ian Begley, Knicks reporter from the SNY Digital Show, The Putback, and, of course, doing all things New York Knicks, is with us here on Game Night on ESPN Radio and the ESPN app. I want to go back real quick to Jalen Brunson. He's got his points, right? He's scored his points, but it just hasn't been the efficient Jalen Brunson show just yet through the first 3 games. When do you expect, or how do you expect Jalen Brunson to kind of snap out of it and be more efficient and more effective?
5: You know, you saw in the Atlanta series, and you really saw in the first couple games of each of his Knicks playoff appearances, you know, he tends to kind of feel his way through and have a couple of bad shooting games and then kind of figure things out. So I wouldn't be surprised if you saw that efficiency game 4, and he really, really is strong on adjusting between games. But I think you give San Antonio a ton of credit, and they're playing Brunson very hard, being very physical with him, off the ball, on the ball, and then, you know, Stephen Castle doing a very good job defending Brunson, and they're just making life tough on him. I think he's somewhat getting to the spots that he wants to get to, but San Antonio's just done a good job staying down and challenging shots, and I think that's what you're seeing now. But Brunson is really, really elite at adjusting off of a bad game or off of a subpar game. So I'm curious to see what it looks like in game 4. I do think, you know, the back of his baseball card tells you that he will bounce back on Wednesday.
1: Mike Brown spent a portion of his post-game press conference talking about the foul disparity. How intentional do you think that was, and how will that impact potentially tomorrow's game?
5: You know, Mike has been in the league a long time. I'm sure he's seen other coaches use this tact where after a loss, you come out firing on the refs, and you have the numbers to back it up, and you make that the story. Brown even said last night in his press conference, San Antonio was fantastic. I don't want the refs to be the story, but I know they will be because of what I've said. And he just kind of repeated a few times his issues with the refs. And so, you know, sometimes you do see an adjustment in how the game's officiated after that public criticism of the officials. And so I think that maybe the discrepancy will not be as great as it was in game 3. When you look ahead to game 4, Brown was talking about, you know, the fouls, the fouls that he was whistled for, the free throws, and he was upset. And, you know, you point back to that, the Wembanyama shove of Brunson, and Monty McCutchen said on ESPN, that was a missed call. That was a foul. And there were a couple instances where I think the Knicks just felt like the whistle was inconsistent. So maybe there is somewhat of a course correction there going into game 4.
0: Ian Begley, Knicks reporter, with us here on Game Night on ESPN Radio and the ESPN app. We'll close out with this. Fantastic stuff as always. I know the Knicks are leading in this series. They're up 2-1, but how close to a must-win is game 4 for New York?
5: I think it's not there, but I think it's pretty close. And I think, you know, that what happened in game 3, you know, game four could have been this coronation, right, on the verge of a sweep. And now it turns into a high-pressure game. And maybe not a must-win, but it's certainly a game where the series can tilt. And I think there's going to be pressure on the Knicks. You know, right? They're home. They're coming off a bad performance. They had a 2-0 lead in this series. You don't want to cough that up, obviously. So I think there's going to be a lot of I don't want to say the Knicks will succumb to that pressure because they're a veteran group, but I do think the pressure, you know, externally, internally, I think it's going to be there in a major way, and obviously in a way it wouldn't have been if they had won Game 3.
0: The NBA Finals are on ESPN Radio. 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Coverage begins at 7:30 p.m. Eastern. That's presented by Gusto. Ian Begley's been our guest here on Game Night. Ian, fantastic stuff as always, my man. Thanks so much for your time. We definitely appreciate you.
5: Appreciate you, fellas. Take care.
0: Absolutely. You do the same. Ian Begley right there. Good stuff as always. And Myron, I'll tell you this, man. Again, we talked about it earlier in the show. I know that it's not a must win. I get that, right? I could do math. I understand. But, man, I don't think the Knicks want anything to do with going back to San Antonio with the series knotted up at 2.
1: Yeah, I think especially just how physical the Spurs were against them. You know, I think the last thing you want to deal with is a Spurs team that's gaining confidence. We saw that happen in every single series. We saw that against Portland. We saw that against Minnesota. We definitely saw that against OKC. And I think in Game 3, you could see it again. So if you're the Knicks, you want to kill that confidence right away so that they don't take that momentum back to San Antonio.
0: And it's not too often. I can't say it's never, but it's not too often that a team comes back when they're down 1-3 in a series. I ain't going to say what team gave up a 3-1 series lead. Yeah. I don't want to be that guy. I don't want to bring up old stuff. But I'm saying it's happened.
6: Yeah. The Thunder did it.
0: Hey, man.
6: I said the Thunder.
0: I'm talking about in the NBA Finals, though. So if you talk about one, then I got to talk about the other, and I don't want to do that. So let's just go ahead and let's not think about that at this stage of the game, Cam. I don't want to go there.
6: I was just trying to help you out, brother.
0: I know, man. Good looking out, man. You gotta look out for your people,
1: game
0: right?
1: Game 6. I'm sorry.
0: Thank you, Myron. Thank you. He's Myron Metcalf. I'm Q Myers. Coming up next, should Brendan Sorsby be allowed to play college football this upcoming year? It's Game Night on ESPN Radio on the ESPN app.
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15: 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It's not just that they're winning. 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
16: This is a huge part of the team, and this is what I love, is literally these guys love each other, like Nick and Uri and Cole, they love each other. They've got girlfriends, wives, and all that. It's a full-on bromance, and people feel that, and the people have a love for this team. I mean, look at the love for Jakub Dobec. Yes, it's about how he plays in nets, but it's also about his personality, right? Like, you know, the way he's self-deprecating, the way he gets so emotional. It's, and then the coach and the coach's relationship. Look at that moment when Marty went to Demidov when he finally scored and he leaned over and obviously said, look, buddy, it happened. And the grin on Demidov's face, I didn't see that in 2016. You know, it was, and there was often kind of very divided dressing rooms over the years, right? This is not a divided dressing room. And I think the other thing that's different now is, I go out and talk to people for these What the Pucks, and people are responding to a beautiful story that it's something really positive, and it's just people loving each other, the fans loving them, the feeling at the Bell Center. It almost sounds kind of corny, but it's beautiful.
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17: The long wait is over, golf fans. The greens are good to go, and Grover's Big and Tall wants to keep you in the fairway with golf shirts, shorts, and pants from brands like Callaway and Tommy Bahama. Grover's Big and Tall, 4741 Wellington in Verdun. They never met a man they could not handle.
0: Insurance, and Myron, want to get into all things Brendan Sorsby, the quarterback from Texas Tech, who gambled on his team while at Indiana, had a self-admitted gambling problem, checked himself into rehab, has found a way to get an injunction so he's allowed to play, but the NCAA doesn't want him to play. The Big 12's angry that he's trying to play. Everyone hates Texas Tech. I'm going to get into all that in just a second, but right now I am nervous. There is less than 2 minutes left to go in Game 4 in the Stanley Cup Finals. I'm here in Vegas. The Golden Knights are taking on the Hurricanes. It's 4-3 Carolina. This is a wild series so far. It's been back and forth, and now VGK is taking their goalie out the net, so you know it's all desperation. So the next 2 minutes, not going to lie to you, I'm going to be a little nervous.
1: Well, and in this series, 2 minutes, there could be three goals. Who knows?
0: No joke.
1: You know what I mean? It's
0: no
1: not like joke. Any other series. So I'm waiting to see what happens, but nothing would surprise me based on what this series has been so far.
0: Yeah, it's been absolutely wild. So we will update you as this one continues to roll on. But currently, Carolina's up 4-3, a minute 36 left to go in the third period. Vegas has a 2-1 series lead. This has been one hell of a Stanley Cup final. That is for sure. But I wanted to get your thoughts on this Sorsby situation, because I know you cover a lot of college sports, you talk to a lot of coaches, you talk to a lot of players. I mean, you got your finger on the pulse. This is a situation that I feel like a lot of people have mixed feelings on. I don't really know what the right answer is, to be honest with you. All I know is, if to make it as simple as possible for anyone listening that might not be up to date on all the information, the young man gambled, bet on his team, bet a lot of money, and went to rehab, and now it looks like he's going to be eligible to play. And I feel like that goes against everything that we've learned when it comes to all this sports betting that's been going on and what you can and cannot do.
1: Yeah, I mean, it's ridiculous. The idea that he gambled, like, it's a real thing that happened on his own team. He had gambled on games where he could affect the outcome. This is Pete Rose admitting that he gambled, and then you see him playing the next season as if nothing had ever happened. I mean, that's what you're witnessing with this Brendan Sorsby situation. If he's allowed to play, what should happen the next day? If game one, he's out there, and the NCAA loses their appeal of this ruling, the NCAA should disband the following day. At some point, Q, the Power Five schools have to split and do their own thing.
0: Right.
1: Because I don't know what the point of the NCAA is if they can't enforce this. Now, the courts are doing this. This isn't the NCAA doing it. And I think that's what people may not understand, but it's just ludicrous, the idea that he would be out there on a field.
0: Yeah, I don't feel like it makes any kind of sense in how anyone could think that that's okay, right? That he's out there. I mean, literally, everyone gets punished. We've seen so many different situations when it comes to gambling. I guess everyone doesn't get punished, but for the stories that we've heard, they've all gotten punished. They've all not been allowed to play. They've all, you know, there's been some kind of suspension or whatever. And it seems like they're finding ways by different courts and different rulings and injunction here and injunction there. I started learning about injunctions back in the day. Remember when Zeke Elliott kept trying to file different injunctions so he could play back in the day when he was getting suspended by the league?
1: Yeah.
0: It just seems like now it's gone to a whole nother level. And now a guy that admittedly gambling and has a gambling problem is allowed to play football because a court that has folks that went to the school that he represents at Texas Tech have allowed that and opened up the door. It just, again, it makes absolute no sense at this stage of the game. And then I heard others say, all right, well, if he doesn't play college football, then he's going to go to the NFL. How in the world does an NFL team bring a guy in like that?
1: Yeah.
0: That has that kind of checkered past?
1: Yeah, I mean, that'll be a question, certainly for NFL teams to consider if he gets to that level. But the courts are clearing the way for someone that they've never cleared the way for, right? Like, they've allowed guys who played the G League, guys on two NBA contracts,
0: right,
1: guys who had questionable early starts to their careers, whereas should they have been given a redshirt season and they weren't granted one. So there have been those kind of eligibility things happening in the court system for years. We've never seen this.
0: Right.
1: If this happens, then there legitimately are no rules, because these are the same things that guys have been banned for in the past. So for Brendan Sorsby to be out there, I just think it would change how we view college athletics. And I think fans, for the first time, because I don't know how much they cared about NILQ, to watch someone that you feel like potentially might be having an outcome, an impact on this game because of gambling, we haven't had anything like that.
0: No, we haven't. And we'll get to the final in the Stanley Cup, game number 4, Carolina and Vegas, in a hot minute. But I know our guy Chance from Alabama's got something on this Brendan Sorsby situation. Brendan, welcome, or Chance, welcome to game night. What's on your mind?
18: You know, to me, this is maddening. I always thought the NCAA was pathetic, but more so now. For them not to step in and say, okay, if you're not going to do it, Texas Tech, we will, and just say, dude, you're gone for the year at the very least, it's an abomination. I heard you say a second ago, who's going to take a chance on him, man? And a quarterback is the hardest position to find in the NFL. Someone will take a chance on him. Hey, someone signed Deshaun Watson. They'll sign this dude. You know what I'm saying? But if Texas Tech comes to their senses and they do not and they do suspend him for the year and he goes to the supplemental, I hope the NFL steps in and say, hey, we're going to punish you here. You're not escaping punishment. And I think it's long overdue that the NCAA gets a commissioner, and I got the perfect name. None other than the GOAT, Nick Saban.
0: I knew where that was going. Chance, thanks so much for the call. Fantastic stuff. I get that the quarterback position is the hardest position to fill, and I know that everyone in the NFL has been given multiple opportunities to succeed, especially if you're a quarterback. But, Myron, I mean, players can't even go into a sports book or walk past a sports book. You know what I mean? There's so many rules set up in the NFL for gambling. This seems to be a whole nother level. And that, I'm not saying that that's right, but that's the way that it's been taken, is that gambling is so bad that if you even tiptoe around it, you're going to get in trouble in the National Football League.
1: I was at an event in Vegas, a basketball tournament, where they literally had the players in a private area in a hotel, and you needed a key card to get into where they were because they wanted them so far away from it.
0: Yeah.
1: But the NCAA can't do anything. That's the issue. The courts have more power than the NCAA. I just never thought the court system would approve something like this. This is a different kind of thing if he's allowed to play next season.
0: Yeah, I mean, we've always said, you know, what Chance said, that the NCAA pretty much has been a joke. If all this goes through and he's allowed to play, nobody is ever going to take the NCAA seriously. Nobody. They're always going to look, and they'll be the laughing stock, and it's not even close. Like you said, they should probably just go ahead and dismantle. Coming up next, the Hurricanes. They're going to take game 4 of the Stanley Cup Finals. We got it covered here on Game Night on ESPN Radio and the ESPN app.
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28: Bill McCreary, the book is called Stories from Ice Level, A Great NHL Referee Tells All. Did you throw your whistle one night at Scotty?
29: It's sort of a story, yes.
28: Can you give us the edited version?
29: He was one of those nights where, I don't know, he was in a bad mood, and he knew everything. First of all, he's the best coach ever in the world, but he wasn't a very good official, and he was telling us how to call offsides and icings and penalties and non-penalties. And so I finally had enough. I just took my whistle off and said, here, you call the effing game. You're so good at it. So in doing that, which was the stupidest thing I did in my career, the linesman dropped the puck, and here is the referee skating around without a whistle. So not a very good move. And I remember Dave Newell was supervising the game, and he came in after and said, please tell me you didn't throw your whistle at Scotty Bowman. I said, well, I can lie to you or tell you the truth. He said, I appreciate the truth. I said, yeah, I did. I said, I know, dumb, stupid. He goes, well, you're probably going to get fined. And I said, okay. So it never happened, but I certainly took some pretty heavy scolding for my bonehead move.
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33: An Air Canada captain accused of flying for years without a proper license. This is Omar Sajidina. Tonight on CTV National News, the gaps in the system that may have let it go unnoticed. Full details tonight at 11, also on Crave and at ctvnews.ca.
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0: They had two flagrant points in the postseason. Senior Vice President of Referee Development and Training Monty McCutcheon joined Malika Andrews on NBA Today this afternoon and admitted that a foul should have been called on Wemby shoved to Brunson's upper body. No further action from the NBA. A couple notes from the NFL. The Bengals, they restructured quarterback Joe Burrow's contract. Sources told ESPN's Adam Schefter and NFL Network's Ian Rappaport on Tuesday. By adjusting the deal, the Bengals would gain $10 million in cap space for the upcoming season, and they needed that cap space because of the pre-draft trade for defensive tackle Dexter Lawrence. Before the restructured deal, the team had just $7.1 million in effective cap space for the upcoming season. Also, Calais Campbell believes that the 19th season in the NFL will be his final one. He told reporters today, and I quote, "I always tell myself, this year I feel like as strong as ever. This is probably going to be my last year. I know I said that last year and the year before, but I genuinely mean it this time," end quote. Campbell will turn 40 in September, re-sign with Baltimore this offseason, and agree into a one-year, $5.5 million deal. For more scores and analysis, check out ESPN.com and the all-new ESPN app. Coming up, more Game Night with Myron Metcalf and me, Hugh Myers, here on ESPN Radio on the all-new ESPN app.
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6: 39 seconds. Now they'll win an offensive zone draw. Low shot out in front. Lively points. They score! Right off the hop. Logan Stankoven. Oh, my! Is he having a playoff series? Let's see if the Canes can cash in on both. Here's a chance. It gets you Trevin. Shoot, and they score! The captain again! It's 4 games and 4 goals for Jordan Staal. Oh, what a series is he writing? And it's 3-1 Carolina, and that is a power play goal. 5 seconds left here at T-Mobile Arena. Brandon Bussey, his first ever playoff start, will be a win in the Stanley Cup Final in Game 4. And we're headed back to Raleigh, tied at 2. Canes with a 5-3 win in Game number 4.
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0: What a dumb series, and I mean dumb series in the best sense of the word. This has been fantastic, been back and forth between the Vegas Golden Knights and the Carolina Hurricanes. Full disclosure, I'm here in Las Vegas, so I have all eyes on VGK, but man, what a performance by both the Hurricanes and the Golden Knights, and as you heard right there, courtesy of 99.9 The Fan, the series is now, after Game 4, knotted up at 2 on its way back to Carolina. It's Game Night on ESPN Radio on the ESPN app, SiriusXM Channel 80 and TuneIn. 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He's Myron Metcalf. I'm Q Myers, and Myron, this this has been an incredible series, man. I mean, the ebbs and flows, the ups and downs. The one thing I know about the Hurricanes, don't blink because they'll score multiple times, you know, by the time that you open up your eyes. And then all of a sudden, VGK, they'll find a way to battle back or vice versa. It's just been back and forth the entire series, and now we have a best of three series coming up.
1: Fourth time in the series that a team has rallied from a 2-goal deficit. I mean, I've just never seen anything like it. Mm-hmm. You always know a comeback is going to unfold.
0: Yep.
1: This has been a fascinating series.
0: It really has. I mean, Carolina scores 3 goals in the first period. They're up 2-0 before you blink. I mean, 3:30 into the first period, they're already, you know, they've already creased the net multiple times. It's like, what's going on here, right? The puck has barely dropped, and they've already scored multiple times. But it's just – that's just what they do. And then – the Golden Knights find a way to battle back. And even when, you know, going back to, what, Saturday night, the Golden Knights score four goals in the second period. I'm thinking, all right, this is in the books, right? The second period ends. They're going into third period. They're up 4-0. I'm like, all right, where are we going tonight? Let's go to a comedy show. Let's go do this, that, and the other. By the time I went upstairs and changed, Carolina had scored 3 goals in response. Just that fast, Myron.
1: Can't blink, like you said. You can't blink. It has been incredible, though. I mean, I think this has been a great hockey season, and it's ending the way we expected to, with one of the best series I've ever seen.
0: There's no doubt. And so Carolina, what they do is they make a switch a goalie. They did that in the third game, you know, here in Vegas. You know, the first game that they played here in Vegas after VGK scored those 4 goals in the second period. And Brandon Bussey is in there. So tonight he makes his first start. Well, Carolina, they get the win 5-3. After the game, he caught up with Emily Kaplan.
7: Brandon, your first playoff start, and it's at the Stanley Cup Final. What was your reaction when you found out?
8: Obviously excited. You know, I think this is what a lot of, you know, kids grow up. They dream about doing something like this. So honored to have the opportunity. It was a great effort by us tonight. Excited to get back to Raleigh.
7: Your first big save, Mark Stone's coming at you on a breakaway. What's going through your mind in that sequence?
8: just stop the puck. Find ways to stop the puck, I think, kind of right after that. We got the second goal, I think. So sometimes it's not about how many saves you make. It's when you make them. Yeah.
7: So you said this is what kids dream of. You're 27 years old, and you made your NHL debut this year after years of grinding in the minors. Like, what do you hope people take away from your story?
8: I don't know. Maybe just never give up. Have fun with it. I'm having a blast. So as long as you're having fun, there's no need to stress about anything.
7: Okay, and a question about the game winner, your captain, Jordan Skull. He scores on his stomach. What did that look like from your vantage point?
8: Hectic like this series has been. So, you know, he's a big-time player. He's, you know, leads us every day, plays the right way, and is rewarded.
7: All right, and we're going to have you again Thursday night in Raleigh. Do you hope you get the start?
8: Oh, that's

0: victory over the Vegas Golden Knights. He's Myron Metcalf. I'm Q Myers. 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
10: Are you still known as Mr. Trivia? Like, what's the deal? You would be then, it was
11: NHL
10: Paul,
11: expert of the world.
10: Paul Henderson took over his life for a while.
11: 20 years.
10: The good cause. You fought the good fight.
11: Lost it.
10: Yeah. Trying to get Paul into the Hockey Hall of Fame.
11: Yeah.
10: Couldn't get by Michael Farber, among others,
12: Oops.
10: Apparently.
11: Well, couldn't get by a few.
10: Liam McGuire visiting from Ottawa. How you doing?
11: I'm doing fantastic.
10: To me, if not number one, certainly top three sports photos of all time, the Rocket and
11: Sugar Jim Henry.
10: When was
11: 1952,
10: that?
11: Game 7, I believe it was April 8th. The Rocket had just scored what arguably was the greatest goal, not only of his career, but maybe Montreal Canadian hockey. Just there's no video of it, so we don't know. But he should not have been back in the game. He was concussed in the second period. He came back out. He took the puck 3 minutes ago, button-hooked around everybody. Leo Labine, Fernie Flamin, Quackenbush beat them all, and then scores on Sugar Jim Henry. Turns out to be the series and game winner. And that handshake at the end, you can see the guys in behind. It's like they came out from the group almost. And Sugar Jim Henry in deference, you know, black eye, Rocket bleeding. It's just the absolute perfect hockey photo.
10: Can I get you a coffee, Liam?
11: No, man, I need alcohol.
10: No kidding.
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0: Watching this game, and we've really been monitoring it ever since the puck dropped, 5 p.m. Pacific time for me, you know, a little bit later, obviously, on the East Coast. But watching this and then going through the show and kind of monitoring it so we could update the score on it, I find myself at the edge of my seat because I'm a fan of the team, right? And at the same time, we're going to report on the game. We're going to, you know, be fair to Carolina, be fair to VGK. I'm not going to lean one way or the other. But it's not a team that I'm normally covering or talking about on the regular in a professional manner. So I find myself more of a fan, so it makes me nervous. And then I start thinking about other sports and other teams that I could be a fan of or I'm just covering professionally. It's funny, you know, I grew up a Raider fan, you know, born and raised in the Bay Area, so silver and black all day. That's who I am. But I cover them every day professionally. You do the same thing for other teams. It just kind of changes the way you are even cheering on or fanning of a team when you start covering them. It just changes your whole perspective.
12: Yeah, I mean, it does because, you know, you want to be professional about how you cover a team. At the same time, I've been at a lot of big events where I felt nervous even though I'm covering the team, even though just the anticipation, right? And I can't imagine what Carolina and Knights fans are feeling where no team has been able to take off with a lead that you trusted. There's not been one point in this series until the end of every game where you felt safe as a Carolina fan or a Knights fan. And I just can't imagine, Q, the anxiety that this series is giving both fan bases because, yes, they're both excited, but I also think they have the same fears because of the way the series is going.
0: You cannot be – you can't feel confident in this series until it literally says final.
12: Yeah.
0: Right? Not even 0-0-0 because then you're going to overtime. Or you might be going into double overtime. I promise you, Myron, going back to Saturday, I knew this game was in the books. It was 4-0 in the third period. Literally, me and the wife went upstairs to change clothes. That's it. It don't take that long. Yeah. The wardrobe is not that, you know, that deep. Yeah. Right? Yeah. I'm not going through a drive-thru closet, right? I mean, it's only a couple options.
12: Yeah, yeah.
0: We look and it's 4-3.
12: Well, and that has just been the experience for everybody who's a fan, and even as a casual fan, just watching it.
0: Yes.
12: You know, I don't have an investment in either team in terms of who's going to win, but I just feel the emotions attached to these games because of the back and forth. You have to feel for a Knights team that fires its coach with 8 games to go, and yet they managed to get to this point, a Carolina team, as dominant as they have been, and now here they are trying to stop this miracle story from unfolding and ending with a championship. So I just think this has been everything that you want to see in sports.
0: Yep.
12: The emotion, the competition, just the fascinating moments. This has been as good as I've seen in the Stanley Cup.
0: Yeah, you can't write this story. You really can't for both teams. And that's what's been so fun. And that's why it's knotted up at 2, headed back to Carolina for game 5 coming up on Thursday. But we want to hear from you. 888-SAY-ESPN, 888-729-3776. Who's your favorite team that actually makes you nervous? The one that you're sitting on the edge of your seat waiting for that game to go final. I'll tell you this, Myron. Again, you know, as a guy that covers the Raiders, I don't get nervous when the Raiders play. You know, they win, great. They lose, fine. Whatever. You know, it is what it is. Keep it moving. The A's, you know, they haven't pushed me to the edge in a very long time, right? I mean, we all know the story of the A's, so I'm not even going to go there. But those Golden State Warriors, especially when they were in that first championship, and I'm living in Central Texas at the time, and I'm watching, and everyone knows Q's from the West Coast. That's his team, the Warriors. I've been around when Adonal Foyle was a key player.
12: Oh, that's a name.
0: Exactly.
12: That's
0: you know what I'm saying? Like, I'm not no bandwagon fan. I mean, I go back to Chris Gatlin. I go back to, you know, Latrell Sprewell.
12: Yeah.
0: Right? I go back to Run TMC. Yeah. Right? They ran Chris Mullin right out of town. You know what
12: really
0: I mean? Like, you know, all those. Billy Owens. I mean, I can tell you every coach that's gone through that place. The fact that hanging with Mr. Cooper. Remember, Mr. Cooper had a 10-day contract.
12: Yeah, he did. My favorite episode.
0: Man, Mr. Cooper, hanging with Mr. Cooper. If you don't know what I'm talking about, look it up. He had a 10-day contract with the Warriors as well because that's what they were.
12: Yeah,
0: they were a sitcom. They weren't a real thing. So when they had the opportunity to win their first championship, Myron, and that was the first one that I saw. It had been 40 years since they had won a championship. I'm sitting there on my couch in my crib in Central Texas. Just I'm almost like back and forth. Like I'm trying to to try to like rock a baby to sleep. Back and forth like, oh come on. I don't know. I mean, if you had taken a video of me, you'd be like, what the hell is wrong with this dude? But that had me so stressed out because I was living by every second. Every bucket that went through, every time Steph Curry hit a shot, oh my gosh, I'm happy. Every time someone else hits a shot, I'm sad. You know, it's just, you want to talk about having me on the edge. Those Warriors, man, they'll get me. And I haven't had to cover them professionally. You know, I don't live up in the Bay anymore, so I'm not up there at the games on the regular, so I don't have to worry about covering them. So it hasn't changed for me. But those Warriors, they'll get me every day of the week and twice on Sunday, man.
12: Man, I get it, man. Growing up, man, Wisconsin football, both parents went to Wisconsin, man. I thought Ron Dane was, like, to me, it was Ron Dane and then Superman. Yeah. And I just assumed he was going to rush for 300 yards a game. Wisconsin was going to win every game. And I felt the emotion of that. And there's something, there's a connection there, right, if you've grown up with the team.
0: Yes.
12: I think that's one of the reasons people hate on the Knights a little bit, because this is a new team.
0: Yep.
12: New teams aren't supposed to do this.
0: No.
12: Expansion teams aren't supposed to suddenly be a dominant force in any league, and yet here the Knights are with a chance to win the Stanley Cup in what, 9 years?
0: 9 years they've been to the Stanley Cup Finals now three times.
12: So there's an element of, you know, somewhere there's a 12-year-old, 13-year-old kid out there who's like, oh, the Knights just go to the Stanley Cup.
0: This is what they do.
12: This is the first 9 years of existence.
0: Right.
12: So I do think there are people who see that and go, man, like they wish – their team could have that same success, and they haven't experienced it.
0: No, they haven't. And so it's wild to see when there's that team that just gets you going like that. Like, Mama Q is a huge Laker fan, right? Yeah. I mean, there's times that she's called me on the phone talking about, oh, I just need you to stay on the phone with me for the final 30 seconds. I'm like, why? The game's over. The Lakers are going to win. No, it ain't final yet. It ain't final. Just stay on the phone with me. Just talk me through it. She'll ask me some professional question. I'm like, what do you want me to tell you right now? Right? There's 30 seconds left in the game. But no, the Lakers and the Giants are her teams. So she's always nervous for the Giants. I remember her coming to Texas to visit when the Giants were playing in the World Series against the Rangers. And we in a sports bar with nothing but Ranger fans, and she up here, go Giants, go. She up here, you know how mamas get. They get loud. She got as loud as all get out, and everyone's looking at her like, I don't know if we should jump her or we should embrace her.
12: Oh, man. I love it, though. I love the passion, man. I definitely love it. And you got two fan bases in this series who, you know, I don't want to say two teams deserve it, but you can't hate on any team that wins it based on the way that they play, but somebody's going to be the loser.
0: Yeah, exactly. Both of these teams deserve the Stanley Cup. I mean, they've battled through it. Their stories are totally different, but they're fantastic when you really, you know, look at it. The way that they both got to where they are right now, and the fact that they have this the series knotted up at two, like, of course that's what it is. Of course it's knotted up at two. I'll tell you what, there better be some Knicks fans out there that are nervous.
12: Yeah,
0: I'll tell you what, there better be some Knicks fans out there that are nervous. Again, 888-SAY-ESPN, 888-729-3776. Let me know, what team has you the most stressed out, the one that you're hanging on the edge of your seat? Let me know those thoughts. We got post-game coverage of the Stanley Cup Finals, plus we hear from you next. 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
21: All right, next question for you this morning. I'll ask us anything. Francois says, it's obvious that Montreal is the Canadian team in the most envious position, and it looks like for years to come. Yeah. In your opinion, which Canadian team is now in the second most envious position? Have a great weekend, says Francois.
22: Easy answer?
21: Yeah, I think Ottawa.
22: Yeah.
21: Right?
22: Yeah.
21: I mean, the Jets, I don't know.
22: Toronto's a mystery box, even though Austin Matthews now, Darren Dreger's reporting about Austin Matthews. Apparently he's fine with things in Toronto these days.
21: The Canucks are a train wreck.
22: You know? Yeah. Winnipeg mystery box,
21: but
22: still have Hellebuck.
21: It doesn't look like they're trending in the
22: correct
21: right direction. Toronto looks like the worst is probably yet to come.
22: And what Craig Berube is interviewing, the at least granted Berube permission to go talk to the Oilers for a potential hire.
21: Oilers going to lose Connor McDavid. The Flames are going to bottom out for a while and could very easily end up in a Buffalo style perennial rebuild situation if it's not handled properly. And so it's not, I mean, it's big picture, it's not a great look for the Canadian teams.
22: Ottawa's got a really talented roster.
21: Yeah.
22: They do.
21: Yeah. And they look like they've, you know, they got a good owner and hopefully they get that arena thing put together.
22: Yep.
21: And good vibes sending Ottawa's way, as long as it doesn't come at our expense.
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0: This person told ESPN, Wemby will stay at two flagrant points of the postseason. Senior Vice President of Referee Development and Training, Monty McCutcheon, joined Malika Andrews on NBA Today this afternoon and admitted that a foul should have been called on Wemby shoved to Brunson's upper body. No further action from the NBA. In the WNBA, the Atlanta Dream, they improved their overall record to 8-3 on the season with an 82-75 victory of the Chicago Sky. Angel Reese had 17 points and 17 rebounds, 4 assists and 2 blocks on the night against her former team that drafted her number 7 overall back in 2024. And the Lynx, they topped the Wings 100-76. Olivia Miles, who was looking like an early favorite to be Rookie of the Year, might already have that sewed up, had 24 points, 7 rebounds, and 6 assists on the night. For more scores and analysis, check out ESPN.com and the all-new ESPN app. Coming up, more Game Night with Meyer Metcalf and me, Q Myers, here on ESPN Radio.
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13: We got Nate Thompson on the line. What's going on, Nate?
14: Hey, guys. What an intro. You got me all jacked up for the next series. I'm ready to rock. Can we do that game seven over again? That was a good time.
13: Sounds like you had no doubt going into game seven for the Canadians.
14: I didn't. I mean, obviously, I wasn't, 100% certain, but I had confidence, and I think just from the way that they've responded the whole playoffs, and guys, I play with Marty St. Louis, and, I've seen him in the locker room, see him day in and day out, and I know his demeanor. I know how he acts in situations like this, and you can see it. It's honestly, I mean, just other players' interviews, his players, you look at Dobish, and they repeat stuff that Marty says that I remember him saying, and it's almost like osmosis. They've taken his mentality and they've brought it onto the ice. Like Dobish talks about it. He's like, keep pushing, don't be satisfied. These are things that Marty St. Louis talked about, and I learned from as a player. I mean, I still say to this day that Marty was the most influential player teammate that I played with for myself in my playing career. So he's done a tremendous job with his team and these players, and they're running with it.
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16: Series. Now that we have game four coming up Wednesday night from Madison Square Garden, how much pressure is on the New York Knicks to pick up a victory, take a 3-1 lead on their way back to San Antonio?
17: I think all of the pressure. I think the Spurs feel like they have an edge now, not just because they won game three, but because they feel like they could have won both game one and maybe should have won, probably should have won game two. So with Wimby doing what he did in game three, it almost feels like he cracked the code again. We saw this against OKC. When he really chooses to dominate around the rim, there's nothing that the Knicks can do about it. And then everything just starts to flow. Steph Castle and Dylan Harper, and all of a sudden the Spurs are this really difficult team to deal with. So the Knicks got to stop them, I feel like, in game four. If you go back to San Antonio 2-2, advantage Spurs, I think a lot of people would assume that they're going to win the series.
16: You know, when I look back at the Spurs and the OKC series, it wasn't till the end when San Antonio found a way to win back-to-back games. Remember, we kept talking about it on this fine show that we call Game Night here on ESPN Radio on the ESPN app. We kept saying, I don't think, and OKC doesn't believe, that Wemby and the Spurs could beat them twice in a row. I wonder how the Knicks feel. Do they believe the Knicks could beat, or the Spurs could beat them twice in a row? Because, again, they've lost two games that they probably should have won. At least one of those they should have won. So I feel like the Knicks are probably going to say, you know what? We let that one get away. We got a little high on our own supply, right? Our fans, you know, had our back, and there was a lot of energy, and it just was an off night to have an off night. But as far as I'm concerned, if I'm the Knicks, I probably think, we'll be just fine. We got them right where we want them. We got this. We're not going to lose two in a row.
17: Yeah, I mean, there's obviously got to be a lot of confidence. This team came into this series on an unbelievable win streak, plus 262 on an 11-game winning streak. They were literally playing some of the best basketball we'd seen coming into the NBA Finals. I think the concern has to be the Spurs throughout the playoffs have been incredible at making adjustments from one game to the next. I believe the quote with De'Aaron Fox, I think it was against Minnesota, where he said, we know what we have to fix. You know, we saw some things, and they just have a really unique ability to really change things. I thought the pressure they put on Cat was unique and really put him in a frustrating spot. Jalen Brunson has had some incredible moments, but he doesn't look like Jalen Brunson.
16: Right.
17: The numbers aren't saying that this is the same Jalen Brunson we saw in past series. So as much as the Knicks have confidence, they also have to be concerned if the Spurs have maybe solved their two best players a little bit.
16: Here's Vincent Goodwill, ESPN NBA reporter, part of ESPN Radio, talking about what went wrong, in his opinion, for the Knicks.
7: Everything around yesterday was like, oh, this is 20-something years in the making, or 50 years in the making. And what a lot of people forgot was that a basketball game had to be played. And it was real easy to get wrapped up in all of it. But I think, look, Victor Wembanyama had a great second half. Keldon Johnson played, as bad as Keldon Johnson played as far as offense, he was actually really good on defense as far as getting under Karl-Anthony Towns. And let's be honest, Jalen Brunson went full hero ball in the second half, and that hasn't worked in this series other than a short stretch in game one.
16: There's Vince Goodwill right there, and I like what he said about Jalen Brunson playing hero ball, and I remember Stephen A. Smith mentioned this after the game. He felt like Jalen Brunson was trying to win the series MVP as opposed to trying to win just game three.
17: And I think Wimby's done that. You know, that you know, him mashing Brunson's face, that was also, hey, little bro, you know, I'm the dude.
16: Right.
17: You know, that was also that. I think the mind games they've been playing have also worked. And it does feel like Jalen Brunson is forcing a lot of things. And this is the same style he's played throughout the playoffs. He's just not as efficient.
16: Right.
17: And I think this game is not about what Jalen Brunson is going to do anymore. It's can they stop Wemby? But I thought the first two games were, can you slow Brunson down? How are you going to slow this Knicks offense down? Now the Knicks got to find a way to get Brunson to play better, Cat to figure out how to be better down the stretch, and to slow Wemby down. If you're the Spurs, you got to have a lot of confidence going into game four.
16: If you're the Knicks, what is your approach? How do you attack this game and really set the tone as you take the court and not do like you did in the first two games where you allow the Spurs to get up 10, 12. I mean, hell, even in game three, the Spurs had a nice little lead, and then New York came back and took the lead and had a lead, and then San Antonio had to battle back as well. But how do you really come out the locker room, as we'd say in football, with the hair on fire?
17: Every game they play from behind. Like, that can't happen. This is the NBA Finals. You can't assume that you're suddenly going to go on some 20-4 run and you're going to close the gap. I think they've been playing. I think game three they were arrogant and just kind of assuming that they were going to figure it out. You can't do that against a team like the Spurs. But I think what worked in game one, what we saw work in games against OKC, is you have to be physical with Wemby. You have to right away established that Wimby's not going to get to the spots he wants to get to. And I think they just lacked some of that because of how aggressive he came back. They have to match his aggression and really not allow him to get as comfortable as he was in game three. Because, Q, once Wimby's comfortable, once he is flowing, I don't know what you do.
16: Right.
17: But they do have the bodies, I think, to say, all right, man, if you want to fight, we'll give you one.
16: Yeah, you don't want to get and allow Wimby to get lathered up. Right? No. Once he starts going downhill, one of the things I noticed from game three, and it was so obvious, is that once he got going and once he got comfortable and once he got in a rhythm, then when he did step out and shoot those three-pointers, it was like second nature. You know what I mean? It was nothing. It wasn't even a stretch for him to go out there and shoot those threes. What was he, 2 for 4, I believe? I mean, it just seemed like, all right, he's in rhythm. It's a rhythm shot. It's similar to that shot that he hit in overtime. What was that? Against OKC, where he just stepped into it and it looked like he shot it from just about the logo. And it was nothing because he was already into a rhythm. If he establishes himself going to the cup and then steps out, then it could be trouble for you. But if he starts the game and they, you know, force him to be outside, catch the ball at the top of the key, only have a few seconds left in the shot clock, then he has to force to try to put the ball on the deck and try to get to the cup and create something. That's when turnovers start happening. And if he has a couple turnovers, sometimes I feel like Wimby will get in his own head, almost like, I got to make up for the two mistakes I made the plays before, and I got to make it up all in one play. And that's when it snowballs into bad play.
17: I think you said the word, Q, rhythm.
16: Yeah.
17: You can't let him get into a rhythm. Because when Wimby gets into a rhythm, everybody else is in a rhythm.
16: Right.
17: And when he's not in a rhythm, there's not another player that I think can kind of take over that leadership role. As good as Dylan Harper is, as good as Steph Castle is, they're following Wimby. They're following whatever he does and how he sets the tone of the game. And you've just seen that from game to game. Everyone's kind of looking to Superman and saying, hey, bro, you going to get into the phone booth? Mm-hmm. Because this is how they played all year. But once he gets comfortable, once he gets into that rhythm that you talked about, it's hard to take him out of the rhythm. So you have to stop him before he ever gets into it in the first place.
16: I don't think I ever thought this was going to be a storyline that was going to be huge for this NBA Finals. But I think the Big Cat has to go back to being what he was in the first two games. I think he has to be a big key to the success of the Knicks. And I like the adjustments that the Spurs made to make him a little bit more uncomfortable. He only had 11 points. He got into some foul trouble, and we know what happens when the Big Cat gets into some foul trouble. But I think he needs to go back to being that guy that frustrates Wimby, that gets physical with Wimby, and starts screaming at him when he makes an and-one opportunity at the rim. Like, he has to be that guy consistently throughout the game. If he can get back to that guy, I think the Knicks get back in the win column.
17: Grown man basketball.
16: Yes, that's a great way to put it. Grown man basketball is what the Big Cat has to have. Coming up next, does the winner of Game 4 of the NBA Finals decide the series? It's Game Night on ESPN Radio.
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0: kidding. 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
25: Here we go with Stephen Brunn, who's about to leave for his annual trip to his own writers' festival in Newfoundland, the other side of the island. Welcome back. How you doing?
26: I'm great. You know, I'm not a Newfoundlander. I always got to make that clear. I've had a place out there for 25 years, but I'm not a Newfoundlander. But I've observed them closely over the last quarter century. And whether it's a musician or it's an actor or an athlete, they support their own. And when one of their own succeeds, it's like nothing else I've experienced in Canada. For Newhook to have, you know, again, how many marquee moments already in these playoffs, you know, on the big stage in the sport that matters most to the folks out there. Like it's way beyond him, you know, not ever having to buy his own beer again. Because I guarantee you, he'll never have to throw down for a pint on George Street ever again. But, you know, he's not going to be able to walk into the mall, you know, without a crowd gathering. He's not going to be able to go to a restaurant without people standing up and cheering. Like, that's the level we're talking about.
25: And it's not like there's a large group of super-duper performances by players from Newfoundland in the playoffs. I mean, there are, what, two winners?
1: There are three Stanley Cup winners.
25: Oh, Newhook himself. I forgot Newhook. Yeah.
1: Dan Cleary, Michael Ryder, Alex Newhook.
25: Right.
26: Yeah, that's it. So two of them, you know, playing for the Habs. In the grocery store I go into in Cornerbrook, there's a huge picture of Dan Cleary with the cup.
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16: Spurs Victor Wembanyama to Knicks Jalen Brunson on Monday night. A league spokesperson told ESPN, Wemby will stay at two flagrant points in the postseason. Senior Vice President of Referee Development and Training Monty McCutcheon joined Malika Andrews on NBA Today this afternoon and admitted a foul should have been called and Wemby shoved at Brunson's upper body, but no further action from the NBA. In the WNBA, the Atlanta Dream, they improved their overall record to 8-3 on the season with the 82-75 victory of the Chicago Sky. Angel Reese had 17 points and 17 rebounds, 4 assists and 2 blocks against her former team that drafted her number 7 overall back in 2024. The Lynx, they topped the Wings 100-76. Olivia Miles, who's looking like an early favorite to be Rookie of the Year, had 24 points, 7 rebounds, and 6 assists for the Lynx. And the Valkyries, they topped the Mercury 87-81. Veronica Burton had 25 points and 8 assists on the night. For more scores and analysis, check out ESPN.com and the all-new ESPN app. Coming up, more Game Night with Myron Metcalf and me, Q Myers, here on ESPN Radio and the all-new ESPN app.
29: 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The San Antonio Spurs come to Madison Square Garden and knock off the Knicks 115-111.
30: 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I mean, we looked at this like nothing different. 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
16: 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The Knicks lead the series 2-1. 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He's Myron Metcalf. I'm Q Myers. We've been talking about the series, talking about how much pressure is on the Knicks to get back into the win column, not go back to San Antonio with the series knotted up at 2. Here's Wendy, Brian Windhorst, ESPN NBA insider on Get Up, talking about the winner of Game 4, how big this is and what it means.
32: Of all the series that I've ever covered, typically in this situation, I would agree with you. The way this series has gone, particularly the fact that it would become a 3-game series if the Spurs win it with home court, I would say Yes, because obviously I don't think the Knicks lose in three in a row. But because of the home court thing, I got to step back. I'm having a hard time figuring this out. I'm having a hard time figuring out whether the Knicks is an easy fix for the Knicks to tighten themselves back up, whether this is existential. Mm-hmm. I'm not there yet.
16: So, Wendy, not 100% sure when you ask the question, will the team who wins game four win the series? Not 100% sure, but Myron, it really feels like whoever wins game four is going to have such momentum on their side that they're going to be in the driver's seat to go ahead and take the title. But then we also know, as of yet, so far through three games, no home team has won yet.
17: Yeah, and that's just amazing. Right now, the Spurs had their chances, definitely. Mm-hmm. They were right there in game two, then they come to New York and they win game three. But I would feel like a Knicks team with a 3-1 advantage, they're not going to give up three of the four next games or two of the three next games and lose that series. So I think the Knicks have to treat this like a must win. Mm-hmm. Because going up 3-1, that gives you, I don't want to say comfort, but that's a whole different situation than being 2-2 and going down to San Antonio, especially if Wimby's dominant again. I think that, to me, is going to be the deciding factor. Yeah. If Wimby comes out and he's unstoppable and Brunson continues to struggle and Karl Anthony Towns is having trouble in the fourth quarter, I mean, I don't know how you feel comfortable if you're the Knicks in terms of grabbing that momentum back on the road in San Antonio.
16: Right now, ESPN Analytics, look at the chances to win the finals. They have New York at a 69% chance to win with San Antonio at a 31% chance to win. Obviously, it changes. If the Spurs win game four, that goes to 53% for San Antonio to win the series, and New York only 47. If the Knicks win game four, then they're in the driver's seat. They're at 86% chance to win, and San Antonio only at 14. My big question, Myron, is something that I think we've all questioned about Wimby throughout the course of the postseason, because we've seen him at times look like he was really fatigued. Is his body going to be able to come out in game number four and be that dominant force that we saw in game number three? Or are we going to see a fatigued version of Wimby coming out in game four?
17: I mean, if he wants to be one of the greats, he's got to come out with some energy.
16: Right.
17: And I do think there's been a lot of wear and tear on this entire roster. They haven't done this before.
16: Right.
17: And remember, the Knicks were resting for almost a week because OKC and San Antonio went seven games. So I do think fatigue is a factor for a big man who it feels like Q either gives us this incredible performance and we go, man, we've never seen anything like this, or he looks like a 22-year-old.
16: Right.
17: And we have that conversation. Can he be consistent over the course of the next four games? We're going to find out if it gets to that. But I think Wimby has to put all that aside. If he wants to be considered to be a legend and he talks like that, he can't show up tired. He's got to give everything he has, and he has to carry this team.
16: I think that's going to be the biggest key for Wimby and the Spurs this offseason, no matter what happens.
17: Yeah.
16: If they find a way to win this series, great. You know, congratulations to them. You tip the cap. But I think then you go back and get in the lab and say, hey, look, we got to be built for not only an 82-game season, but we've also got to be built for the long haul that is the NBA postseason. I mean, look, they had to go seven games with OKC, right? Yeah. They had a battle with Minnesota, right? They even had a game or two with Portland that was a struggle. So he's had to really work. And I don't know. And I remember, was it 2 years ago, when Anthony Edwards says we weren't really conditioned to make a deep run.
2: Yep, that was the Timberwolves series.
17: Where he's getting oxygen in the fourth quarter and all that stuff.
16: And man, I was like, wait, what?
2: Mavericks, right? My bad.
16: Yeah, it was the Mavericks. And I said, wait, where do they do that at? You know, who says that? That might be something that San Antonio needs to look at and make sure, because there's been too many times where we've seen Wimby have a hell of a performance in the game before, and then the next game he comes out and looks fatigued. And I get it. He's a big man. He's not the biggest big man as far as just body size. I mean, he's tall, but he's not, you know, he's not built like, you know, he can just handle all this physicality. He may have to get into the lab and make sure he works on himself so he's conditioned to be able to really – you know, be able to go through what is a gauntlet that is the NBA postseason.
17: Yeah, and I think he'll take a lot from this season no matter what the outcome, and he'll continue to get better. I mean, the leap from year one to year two, which he didn't have a full season because of the injuries, and then the leap from last year to this year has been remarkable. So I think he just has to continue to grow at this pace, fill out his frame with muscle, which will happen. they probably need some help too. Mm-hmm. Like, yeah. I think the thing with the fatigue factor is you got to have a big man that you can trust to put in the game so that Wimby can recover.
16: Right.
17: I think that, to me, is what you got to look at with San Antonio. These guards are incredible. But can you put Wimby on the sideline to catch his breath and trust you have a big coming in who can really lead this team? Luke Kornet was supposed to be that.
16: Right.
17: In spurts in the regular season, he was. He has not been that in the postseason. But overall, no matter what you do in this NBA, if you're going to be the face of the league, nobody's going to care about your fatigue. Exactly. Nobody's going to care about the wear and tear. Those excuses are year one and year two Wimby things. Right now, you got a chance to win a championship, and people view you as a generational talent. Either you have it or you don't, because all the other legends were judged the exact same way, and it shouldn't be any different for Wimby.
16: Right, and I'm glad you brought up the point of they're going to need some help, because every time Wimby goes to the bench, that's when the Knicks or any other team says, all right, we're going to the cup.
17: Yeah,
16: we're going to the cup.
17: As they should.
16: There's nobody down there that we're concerned about that scares us. Where you'll see them go to the cup. You'll see Jalen Brunson get all the way to the rim and then all of a sudden realize, nope, not putting that one up because I know the big fella's hovering around here somewhere. Yeah. They might not even see him, but they know that, oh, here he comes, so let's go ahead and back it out. Let's just, you know, throw it around the perimeter again. They do need to find someone. I mean, you're not going to find another Wimby, right? Yeah. I mean, that's not going to happen. But you do have to find someone who's a threat, who when they say that, you know, Wemby's sitting down, the Wimby minutes don't cost you every time. And it seems like every time Wimby sits down, that costs the Spurs, and that's when the Knicks go on a run.
17: Well, I think the teams they've battled have had that extra big. I mean, Hartenstein at OKC and mm-hmm. Mitchell Robinson and Cat. So I do think he needs some support. But those guards are so incredible as well. They have enough now to win a championship. And here's the other thing, Q. We're saying the same thing about Wimby and this window that we said about SGA last year.
16: Yeah.
17: We thought Tatum and Jaylen Brown had a window. They were going to win a bunch. We thought Giannis was going to win a bunch, a couple of championships. We certainly thought Jokic, Michael Porter Jr., and Jamal Murray were going to do it. We've been wrong every single time.
16: Every time.
17: So I don't think Wimby can approach this with the, I'll be here in the next 10 years no matter what. Because there are a bunch of guys who didn't get back. So I think they have to play with a sense of urgency tomorrow that says this is the only opportunity we know for sure that we have as a team to win a championship.
16: And that's the same thing I was saying about the Knicks.
17: Yeah.
16: Right? Because a lot of folks said, hey, the Knicks should be happy to be here in the NBA Finals. And I was like, why?
17: For what?
16: Right? To get a second place trophy? To get a second place in an award? Like, what does that matter? Nobody remembers second place, mm-mm. right? There's no celebrating, hey, man, we made it to the NBA Finals. We are the first team in a handful of years, right? A lot of people's, you know, had never seen the Knicks play in the NBA Finals. Last time was 99.
17: Yeah.
16: You don't, that's not what you play for, and it's never guaranteed that you're going to get back. We could look at a team and say, they're so talented, they're so young, they're going to run it back, they're going to be here for 5, 6, 7 years. Everyone told me OKC was going to mm-hmm. dominate the league for the next 5, 6 years.
17: Yeah.
16: They're at home watching the finals with us.
17: Yeah. It's that hard. I think it's just that difficult to win a championship in this era. And listen, I think the one thing, too, with the Knicks, if they lose this series, don't make them some Disney movie.
16: No.
17: Don't make them some Rudy story.
16: No.
17: Oh, they made it here. Let's all celebrate it. Absolutely not. You win two games on the road in the finals, you're supposed to win that series.
16: Yep.
17: You come in on an 11-game winning streak plus 262. You come in with the dominance that the Knicks have displayed over the course of the playoffs. You're supposed to get a ring. Yep. So if they don't do that, let's call this what it is, a failure, an opportunity that slipped through their fingers. Don't make this some Disney story where we go, oh, but at least they made it here. Who cares?
16: No.
17: You were supposed to win a championship. That's the only goal.
16: If they lose this series, and I understand the circumstances are different, but they're no better than the Warriors that won 73 games in the regular season and lost a championship.
17: Yeah.
16: That doesn't matter, right? People tell me all the time, but Q, your team won 73 games in the regular season. What does it matter?
17: Yep.
16: What does it matter? They lost when it mattered the most. Yeah. They can have all the regular season. They can go 82-0 like the video game. Mm-hmm. They can go 82-0. But if you lose in the playoffs or in the finals, what does it matter?
17: Yeah.
16: So the Knicks could be happy that they made it to the finals. They could be happy that Madison Square Garden is selling tickets for $10,000 in the nosebleeds. They could be happy that the streets are flooded, right? They've got to have extra security. They brought out every celebrity and then their mom that's there. They could be happy about all that. But if you don't win the title, none of that matters because you still ultimately lost.
17: And that has to be the narrative, Q. Yes. If, in fact, they fail here, that has to be the narrative. We can't turn them into some fun story, some after-school special because they got to the finals.
16: I'll tell you this, man. As much as I hate talking about it, that 73-win Warrior team that lost in the finals, that burns me up and drives me crazier than anything else. Like, that's more frustrating than the happy and joy that I have from them winning their titles. That's the one that I think about the most is the one that they lost as opposed to the ones that they won.
17: And I bet for them, too.
16: Yes.
17: You know?
16: Yes.
17: To know that that's not how we view that season, not according to the history, but according to how it ended.
16: Exactly. You got to finish the job. You can't get halfway there. The Knicks are halfway there. They've got to finish the job. Game 4 comes up Wednesday evening, 7:30 p.m. Eastern time is when the broadcast begins here on ESPN Radio. He's Myron Metcalf. I'm Q Myers. Coming up next, we show love to the ones that deserve it. 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
13: Chatting with Joel Anthony of the Montreal Alliance here on Campbell versus Gallo. Now, I want to ask you a little bit about Tavian Dunmartin, and not specifically about him, because I know he was very motivated for Saskatoon. But, you know, you're in management now. You probably look at things a little bit differently than you did as a player. When you played, Joel, how fired up were you to take on a team that you felt wronged you or that you were formerly a part of? Does it serve as extra motivation? What was that like when you were a player?
14: Yeah, I would say there's definitely extra motivation there. As a competitor and, you know, playing against a team that you're extremely familiar with, you want to be able to show, you know, the abilities that you've had, and regardless of what the reason may be. You know, as a player, you definitely look forward to those games, especially the year after. Like that's when you'll definitely see guys circle those days on the calendar when they're gonna, you know, play that team. And we knew, even, you know, with TDM, like we knew he was going to be motivated to be able to come in. And you know, he obviously showed that. But that's just one of the beauties, really, for me, for, you know, professional sports. Like the fact that you have all these different factors that can help motivate and give you something extra in the game. And it makes it that much more enjoyable also to watch.
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1: Again! Oh my goodness! The captain is unreal! His second in the game! And the Hurricanes have got a 4-3 lead with 13:28. Oh, captain, my captain! Jordan Staal writing a story in the Stanley Cup Final.
8: Now this best of seven is about to become a best of three. As Carolina wins the draw, they'll roll it back in. 5 seconds left here at T-Mobile Arena. Brandon Bussey, his first ever playoff start, will be a win in the Stanley Cup Final in Game 4. And we're headed back to Raleigh, tied at 2. Canes with a 5-3 win in Game Number 4.
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16: Highlights courtesy at 99.9 The Fan. The Hurricanes get the 5-3 victory in the game where, Myron, it really felt like they were the dominant team from the beginning. But in a series that has been back and forth, you'd never know. And obviously the Golden Knights made it very interesting, coming up with 3 goals, but it wasn't enough.
17: Yeah, the Hurricanes went up 2-0, and I was like, well, here come the Knights. Because I assume a comeback was going to unfold based on what we've seen throughout this series. It's been such an exciting back-and-forth series, and this game lived up to what this finals has been. I just can't wait to see Game 5. I have no idea what's going to happen, but I can't wait to watch.
16: Our good friend Jasper hit us up on Twitter and said, this VGK Carolina series is the most exciting cup final I've seen in years. I hate to say it, Q. I believe the Canes will win the cup. It took VGK 2 overtimes and a lucky carom to win Game 3 after being up 4-0. Otherwise, the Canes might be up 3-1 right now. And I don't disagree with what they could be up 3-1. I also look at it like Game 2, the Golden Knights could have won that as well, and they could be in a position where they're up 3-1. So, again, this has been a back-and-forth series. It's anyone's guess on who's going to win the Stanley Cup, but we do know it's now a best-of-three series. Again, showing love to the ones that deserve it here on Game Night on ESPN Radio and the ESPN app. Turn our attention to the WNBA, the Lynx, the Wings, Olivia Miles.
15: 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She's got 24 in the ballgame. 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
11: Nothing can stop me. I'm all the way up.
16: Olivia Miles, 24 points, 7 rebounds, 6 assists. That highlight courtesy of WNBA League Pass. The Lynx get the 176th victory over the Wings. She is fantastic, Myron.
17: Yeah, I mean, we're past, I think, the rookie of the year conversation. Now it's about MVP, because I think she is in the mix for that award based on the way that she's played. I haven't felt this way about a young player in terms of just how easy they've made it look since a young Maya Moore. That was the last time that I thought, wow, this game is almost too easy for a rookie. Olivia Miles is one of the best already, and we're not even halfway through the season.
16: Well, and the good thing about it is the Lynx is in there at 10-2. They're such a good team. They're so well coached. That's why you could put Olivia Miles in a conversation with the MVP, because you know they're going to be in it in the end as one of the best teams in the league, as opposed to being on a team that's not very good and she's just a standout player, where Rookie of the Year feels like that's already in the bag. But to your point, MVP conversation she should be a part of, because she's on a really good team and she's a really good player even as a rookie. Again, Olivia Miles with 24 points and 7 rebounds and 6 assists, by the way, on the night. How about the Dream and the Sky? Angel Reese going up against a team that drafted her number 7 overall back in 2024.
18: Nas Hillman already with 8 points, kicks it over to Reese. The look for three, she drives it. Angel Reese with just her second three this season. Remember, she had that big momentum shifter when they played Connecticut just a couple of games ago.
19: Nothing can stop me. I'm all the way up.
16: Highlight courtesy of ESPN. The Atlanta Dream get the 82-75 victory over the Sky. They improved to 8-3 on the night, and Angel Reese against her former team had 17 points, 17 rebounds, 4 assists, and 2 blocks. Myron, you think she wanted to get a little get back against her former team?
17: Oh, I think so. I mean, that became a really ugly relationship at the end. And you know, Angel Reese maybe looks like she was telling the truth about some of those organizational challenges that the Sky had, with hearing Skylar Diggins kind of make some of the same comments. So Angel Reese happy not just about the performance, but about making sure she got out of Chicago to put herself in a better spot for her career.
16: Showing love to the ones that deserve it here on Game Night on ESPN Radio on the ESPN app. He's Myron Metcalf. I'm Q Myers. Turn our attention to Major League Baseball, a game that's being played or was played in my backyard. The Athletics, they hosted the Brew Crew. They're playing in the Las Vegas Aviators ballpark, as the A's will be here in 2028. So they're playing in the AAA stadium. And I'll tell you what, the ball has been flying out of the Las Vegas ballpark.
20: Here's the pitch, and a drive to deep right. Soderstrom has tagged it, and Frelick goes back, and he will watch it fly. And Soderstrom stays red hot. A two-run home run to right field, and the A's lead 5-3.
19: Nothing can stop me. I'm all the way up.
16: A's cast on the call right there. Athletics 7, the Brew Crew 5. 5 home runs for the A's on the night, 1 for the Brewers. This is after the A's had 7 home runs last night, and the Brewers had, 4, I believe? Yeah, 11 total home runs. That, when I say that ball's been flying out of Las Vegas ballpark, Myron, it has been flying out of the ballpark.
17: Yeah, I mean, the Brewers had a chance to once again showcase they're one of the best teams in baseball. Instead, they're, you know, doing batting practice or whatever they're doing with the Athletics, who are just hitting shots all over the ballpark. So, you know, good for the A's. Obviously, this is sort of a preview of what's to come. They move officially, I think, in 2028 to Vegas. But, man, I thought the Brewers would put up a bigger fight.
16: Yeah, well, look, hey, man, they only scored 15 runs last night. So, I mean, you know, they only were able to muster up 5 tonight. So, I mean, look, they exhausted a lot of their bats in the first game of the 3-game series. They'll have a rubber match coming up on tomorrow, 6:05 p.m. Pacific time is when the first pitch will take place. The White Sox and the Braves, this one took extra innings.
21: Chance to be a hero in his Major League debut. Tying run at third, 2 outs. The 0-1. Montgomery hits a fly ball pretty well. Deep left. And it is gone! He's won it! No chance! An opposite way! 2-run homer! Braden Montgomery coming around third. He's going to be mocked by his teammates.
19: I'm all the way up.
16: ESPN 1000 on the call. That's Braden Montgomery. Major League debut. 2-run walk-off home run. The White Sox beat the Braves 6-5 in 10 innings. That is awesome. Coming up next, SportsCenter All Night with Jay Reynolds. 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
2: James Myrtle, senior writer covering the National Hockey League for The Athletic. Peter.
3: Yeah, James, just wanted to ask you about Nick Suzuki and the defensive acumen that we've seen from him in these playoffs.
4: Yeah, I mean, I think Suzuki's going to win the Selke this year, and I don't even know if the voting will be particularly close. So, I mean, that speaks to the kind of season that he's had. And it's not like he's a guy that's – a lot of times people that win that award have been in the league for 10 or 12 years and established that reputation. So word is getting out on just how good he is in that department. And, you know, there's been a lot of talk about Montreal's rebuild and the young kids are coming and Demidov and Dobish and the way that some of those players have played. But really – part of the reason they've been able to quick turn their rebuild so quickly is that they had Cole Caufield and Nick Suzuki, and they both blossomed into phenomenal players. And, you know, top 20 forwards, top 30 forwards in the league. And having those players in their prime while you've got the young core coming is just the perfect recipe to, and it's a big reason why, you know, Montreal finished sixth overall in the NHL this year and why they're a contending team despite being the second youngest team in the league. Is that you've got not only players like that that can produce offense, but that can play really well defensively and match up against other teams' top lines. And, you know, it's a huge weapon for Montreal to have with Suzuki playing like that.
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8: 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More from Game 3 at Madison Square Garden, and we look ahead to Game 4, plus all 30 teams in action at the ballpark, and big dreams in the W set the stage for tonight's show. We take you right to the ice, though. Stanley Cup Final Game 4 on ESPN from a ruckus T-Mobile Arena in Las Vegas. An epic series so far. Game 1, Golden Knights were the first road team with a multi-goal comeback win in a Game 1 of a final, taking that one 5-4. Game 2 became the first Stanley Cup Final with back-to-back multi-goal comeback wins, as Carolina took that one 4-3 in overtime. And Game 3, who could forget, Vegas's Mitch Marner records 4 points in the second period, 3 goals in just 6 minutes. The Hurricanes trailed 4-0 and rallied to tie the game, scoring 3 goals in the third period, but Vegas got the win 5-4 in double overtime. So, Game 4, Vegas leading the series 2-1. Biggest storyline tonight was who would be in the net for Carolina. It was Brandon Bussey making his first playoff start. A new game, the same story.
0: This time it was Carolina finding the back of the net just 66 seconds into the action.
6: Of course, Carolina's 3 goals in 39 seconds. Now they're winning offensive zone draw. Low shot out in front. Lively points. They score! Right off the hop, Logan Stankoven. Oh, my! Is he having a playoff series? His 11th puts Carolina up one.
0: 99.9 the fan. Then barely 2 minutes later, Carolina again to make it 2-0. That lead wouldn't hold for long, though, as Vegas's Mark Stone scored to get the Golden Knights on the board. Still in the first period, score 2-1. Carolina looking for the insurance goal.
6: Thank you for the Rod compliment. Let's see if the Canes can cash in on both. Here's a chance. It gets you traffic. Chuck, and they score! The captain again! It's 4 games and 4 goals for Jordan Staal! Oh, what a series is he writing! And it's 3-1, Carolina, and that is a power play goal!
0: That again from 99, the fan. So they get it and took a 3-1 lead heading into the first intermission. In the second, that theme continued. Vegas wasted no time getting one in the net. William Karlsson scored to bring it within one. Then, with just under 3 minutes remaining in the period.
9: Picked up on the right by Jarvis. His pass got tipped. The center goes Sissons. Howden, a two-on-one. Howden pulls. He shoots. He scores! 3-3 tie in game four. Brett Howden, his 14th playoff goal.
0: Fox Sports 98.9, and so the score, knotted at 3, held as the period came to a close, ending what was a frantic 40 minutes of hockey. In the third, still tied 3-3, it was Carolina's Jordan Hall with an incredible shot as he was falling down.
6: As Vegas able to get it into the neutral zone, but Carolina right back, now giveaway, Jarvis goes in, backhand and Hart with the save. Oh, Jarvis all alone, now back out in front for Staal, a backhand, he scores! He scores again! Oh my goodness, the captain is unreal, his second in the game, and the Hurricanes have got a 4-3 lead with 13-28. Oh, captain, my captain, Jordan Staal, writing a story in the Stanley Cup Final.
0: What a call there on 99 the fan. It's always the best when you get the voice to crack. Staal becomes the fourth player, age 37 or older, with a multi-goal game in the Stanley Cup Final. Trailing 4-3 late in the game, Las Vegas pulled Hart from the net to gain the advantage, but it backfired as Carolina got one across with just seconds remaining. And so the Hurricanes win yet another instant classic in this Stanley Cup Final, 5-3, to even the series 2-2. Jordan Staal became the second oldest player to score a third-period game-winning goal in the Stanley Cup Final, and he joined SportsCenter tonight to share his thoughts on the win and just how exhausting this series has been so far.
10: The mental side of this game and this series has been, it's been hard, and it's been back and forth. Every game has been ups and downs, and it's never pretty, and two good teams, and it's been so much fun and to be a part of, but the guys grinded mentally tough tonight, I thought, and kind of stuck with it. Obviously, tough second period, and then, you know, just stepping into the third period, knowing we just got one shot and a chance to win, so we kept moving forward, and then after the big goal, I thought we did a great job of just closing it down and finding ways to keep the puck out of our nets, and it was a big one.
0: Hurricanes head coach Ron Brind'Amour on Jordan Staal.
12: Jordan has 5 goals in the series, but what makes him such a terror defensively that makes him so difficult to match up against for opposing lines?
13: He's big and strong, and he takes every shift like it's his last, and takes a lot of pride in that, and he takes pride in being the leader of this team, and does it by example. So, you know, you surround him with, I think we're putting some good players with him that now can really kind of bring out the other side of him. Everyone knew he was a good defensive player, but he's got some real offensive abilities too. And for whatever reason now, their goals are going in, but he's always played like this.
0: The Golden Knights were outscored 9-1 in the third period of their last 3 games, and the loss tonight snaps a 4-game home playoff win streak for Las Vegas. Head coach John Tortorella post-game on the difference for his team tonight.
14: I thought we battled back, probably, and I thought our third period is probably our best period. The frustrating part for me is they don't earn their winning goal. You know, it's not so much the turnover. Carter makes a great save, but just after that, we make another mistake and we leave the front of the net. So, yeah, so there are a lot of good minutes in the game. It's just for free. That's a hard one for me in the third period. So we'll regroup and get ready for our next one.
0: On a high note for the series, this is the first time in Stanley Cup final history that each team has scored 3-plus goals in each of the first four games. So what's Game 5 got for us? We'll find out. Series heads back to Raleigh on Thursday night. The puck drops at Lenovo Center at 8 p.m. Eastern Time on ABC. Chris Burnett with you as SportsCenter All Night rolls on.
1: The road team rules in these NBA Finals. The San Antonio Spurs come to Madison Square Garden and knock off the Knicks 115-111.
11: We weathered the storm. I mean, we've been fighting adversity all year. I mean, we looked at this like nothing different. We just wanted to come here and get a win.
15: Halftime's a time to really catch your breath and discuss some things that you need to improve upon or what you're seeing out there that hopefully can help each other in the second half. And that's what we did. I thought we came out of the third quarter with the right approach and got some stops and had some good execution.
0: An epic environment inside Madison Square Garden on Monday night for Game 3, the first finals game in that building in 27 years. The Spurs, desperately needing a win after falling into a 2-0 hole, came out on fire.

0: Ohtani at the plate.
1: And a 2-2 pitch to Ohtani with Freeland now at second. He swings and it's a line drive left center field, a base hit. Freeland's going to get waved around by Dino Weeble. He'll come to the plate. Throw goes into second. Ohtani slides. He's safe with an RBI double. And the Dodgers lead it 4-2.
2: Well, that's the way you play baseball right there.
0: AM 570 LA Sports. That to make it 4-2. Same inning.
1: Ohtani leads at second. The stretch in the 2-1. And Andy swings. Hits a drive to left field and deep. This ball heading back to the wall. Gone! A home run! Andy Páez, his 15th home run of the season. Drives in two. It is 6-2 Dodgers. Páez with a blast into the bleachers and left.
0: Still in the seventh, Freddie Freeman at the plate with a milestone.
1: And Freddie Freeman swings. There it is. Hit number 2,500. It's a base hit to center. Freeland comes in to score. Ohtani goes first to third. So Freddie Freeman with a milestone hit. 2,500 career hits for Freddie Freeman.
0: And he's just the 102nd player to reach 2,500 hits. He is baseball's active leader. Pittsburgh managed to grab one more in the ninth, but this was all L.A. Dodgers win it 12-3. And Freeman after the game on that 2,500.
3: It does mean a lot. And then obviously when your manager and your teammates appreciate what you've done over the course of your career, it does mean a lot. There's always another goal to get to, but to step back and realize, you know, how long you have to play, the consistency over the course of that, to play at a high level for many, many years to get there, it does mean a lot. I just try to play this game the right way, the best of my abilities every single day. And, to reach some of these cool milestones as you get later in your career, it's definitely means something.
0: These two back at it later tonight for game two of this three-game series. Yankees Guardians, New York sent Garrett Cole to the hill, his fourth start since returning from Tommy John surgery. Guardians countered with Slade Ciccone, who quieted the Yankees' bats himself just last week. Spencer Jones at the plate for New York in the top of the second.
4: Cranks that in the air to center field and deep. Quad back, looking up, there it is! Home run number one for Spencer Jones! And what a loud shot it was!
5: Oh my laundry! That was a rocket!
0: Amazon Prime as we head to the top of the eighth, still tied 2-2.
4: 3-2 on Jazz. And Jazz drives that in the air, deep down the right field line. That is gone! Jazz Chisholm Jr. once again with Aaron Judge's lumber gives the Yankees the lead.
0: That's his first go-ahead home run in the eighth inning or later as a member of the Yankees. The solo shot proved to be the difference in this one. New York takes it 3-2. We've got a lot more from the Diamond Tuesday night. We take you there when we come back. SportsCenter All Night will continue. It's ESPN Radio.
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34: 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The long wait is over, golf fans. The greens are good to go, and Grover's Big and Tall wants to keep you in the fairway with golf shirts, shorts, and pants from brands like Callaway and Tommy Bahama. Grover's Big and Tall, 4741 Wellington in Verdun. They never met a man they could not handle.
0: ESPN 1000, White Sox win it 6-5 in extras. Braden Montgomery with the Oppo home run, tallied 3 RBI as well in his MLB debut. He's just the fifth player in league history to hit a walk-off home run in their league debut. Montgomery had this to say after the game.
35: I had no clue. I hit it, and I thought that it would at least get over his head, and so I was excited that at least we didn't lose. That left me speechless.
36: What do you do for an encore now? How do you follow it up with game?
35: That's a great question. I guess from here on out, it's all downhill. I'm at the highest of the highs, so we'll see.
0: I don't know about all downhill, but the White Sox are 8-4 in their past 12 games, and they've won 6 straight home games now. For the White Sox, it's also their 30th multi-home run game this season. That's the most in baseball. The Braves, it's just their third loss in their past 11 games. Cardinals-Mets. Cardinals riding a 4-game win streak. Struggled recently at Citi Field, though. Mets playing better there, but still dead last in the NL East. Tough night for the home team, though. Cards held a 4-0 lead as we catch this one in the fifth.
37: From the stretch, Peralta's pitch. Burleson gets into this one. He sends it deep to left field. Back to the track, the wall. It's a goner. A home run for Alec Burleson, his 9th of the year. And the Cardinals have a 6-0 lead in the fifth inning here at Citi Field in New York.
0: Cardinals Radio Network, that two-run shot followed by one more for fun, and St. Louis blanked the Mets 7-0. The win is tied for the largest of the season for the Cardinals and their fifth straight. It's the longest active win streak in baseball. Dustin May's first scoreless outing with less than five hits allowed in more than 3 years, and the Mets snapped a five-game home win streak versus the Cardinals. It was the longest since Citi Field opened in 2009. Red Sox, Rays, and Tampa, top of the AL East, facing the bottom of the AL East, and will head to the bottom of the sixth in this one.
1: 0-1 with two aboard. Swinging a line drive, looping into left center, falling quickly, a drop base hit. Williamson hits third. He's coming home. The throw by Rafaela, not in time. Another two-out run for the Rays. All four of the runs for Tampa Bay were two down. Richie Palacios delivers, and the Rays up 4-1 in the sixth.
0: 620 WDAE, that to make it 4-1, and that was all that was needed for the Rays. Red Sox got a couple back, but Tampa Bay wins it 4-3 for the Rays. They're the first AL East team ever to start the season 11-0 in home division games. Yandy Diaz, 1-for-3. He reached base safely now in 23 consecutive games, the longest active streak in Major League Baseball and the longest by a Rays player this season. The Red Sox now with three straight losses, all versus division opponents. Diamondbacks, Marlins, Arizona trying to rack up some wins to keep pace with the Dodgers in the NL West, hoping to do that against the sub-500 Marlins in Miami. This one was back and forth in every frame. Arizona scored three in the top of the eighth to tie it 6-6. Then in the bottom of the inning, Miami's Otto Lopez up the bat.
2: 2-0. That one, a line shot that is up the gut and through for a base hit. Mac around third. Center fielder Waltzman comes up firing, and it's cut off. The league's leading hitter delivers again, his third hit of the night, and Otto Lopez drills an RBI single up the gut. It's 7-6 in the bottom of the eighth.
0: 104.3 WQAM, Lopez finished with a career-high four runs scored, and the Marlins tacked on three more and closed it out with a 10-6 win. Mariners-Orioles, Seattle wins it 6-5. It's back to Las Vegas for more from Game 4. It's ESPN Radio.
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7: Chatting with Matthew Fairburn of The Athletic here on Campbell versus Gallo. What about the big picture here for Buffalo and what the future might entail?
8: It's definitely a different situation, I feel like, than Montreal, because they've got so many of their pieces locked up, and you can just clearly kind of see what that team's going to look like next year and in the years to come. And Buffalo, there's a little bit of question marks. Like you said, you don't know who's going to be behind the bench, you know, with Lindy Ruff on an expiring deal, and he's 66 years old as it is. They've got to get the Tuck thing figured out. You know, Benson and Krebs are RFAs. Malenstein's a UFA. Next year is the final year of Bowen Byram's contract. And so I do think there will be changes. And part of that is that Jarmo Kekalainen has not yet put his stamp on this roster. But I think another part of it is he's not the type of general manager that's going to fall in love with a group of players just because of what they did. He's going to be able to, you know, use this time to evaluate how they take that next step and what the next version of this team looks like, how it gets better, you know, in all different areas. And I think you saw that with the Florida Panthers a few years ago, right, when they won the President's Trophy, but they sort of reinvented themselves anyways because they felt like there was another level that they needed to get to learn to win in the playoffs.
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0: Admissions. And the Carolina Hurricanes defeated the Las Vegas Golden Knights in Game 4 of the Stanley Cup Final behind two goals from Carolina's Jordan Staal.
9: Now this best of seven is about to become a best of three. As Carolina wins the draw, they'll roll it back in. 5 seconds left here at T-Mobile Arena. Brandon Bussey, his first ever playoff start, will be a win in the Stanley Cup Final in Game 4. And we're headed back to Raleigh, tied at 2. Canes with a 5-3 win in Game number 4.
0: 99.9 The Fan, SportsCenter All Night, ESPN Radio, and the all-new ESPN app, SiriusXM Channel 80. I'm Chris Burnett. It was yet another fast start in this year's Stanley Cup Final, this time Game 4, with Carolina getting one by Carter Hart just 66 seconds into the action, a theme that has been present throughout this series. The biggest question coming into Game 4 was who would be in the crease for the Hurricanes. Brandon Bussey got his first playoff start after replacing Frederik Andersen in Game 3, and Bussey went on to finish with 18 saves on 21 shots on goal. Carolina held a 3-1 lead after the first period, and Vegas did what it does best and tied it in the second period. We entered the third 3-3, and Carolina's Jordan Hall scored his second goal of the game, and that proved to be the difference. A late empty net goal wrapped this one up for the Hurricanes 5-3, and the series is now even at two games apiece. Brandon Bussey records 18 saves in his postseason debut, just the fourth Hurricanes goaltender to win a Stanley Cup final game. Bussey joined our own Emily Kaplan after the game.
10: Brandon, your first playoff start, and it's at the Stanley Cup final. What was your reaction when you found out?
11: Obviously excited. You know, I think this is what a lot of, you know, kids grow up, they dream about, doing something like this. So honored to have the opportunity. It was a great effort by us tonight. Excited to get back to Raleigh.
10: Your first big save, Mark Stone's coming at you on a breakaway. What's going through your mind in that sequence?
11: Just stop the puck. Find ways to stop the puck. I think kind of right after that, we got the second goal, I think. So sometimes it's not about how many saves you make, it's when you make them. Yeah.
10: So you said this is what kids dream of. You're 27 years old and you made your NHL debut this year after years of grinding in the minors. Like, what do you hope people take away from your story?
11: I don't know. Maybe just never give up. Have fun with it. I'm having a blast. So as long as you're having fun, there's no need to stress about anything.
10: Okay, and a question about the game winner, your captain, Jordan Staal. He scores on his stomach. What did that look like from your vantage point?
11: Hectic like this series has been. So you know, he's a big-time player. He's, you know, leads us every day, plays the right way, and is rewarded.
10: All right, and we're going to have you again Thursday night in Raleigh. Do you hope you get the start?
11: Talk to Rod.
10: I will. Thank you, Brandon. Congratulations.
0: So a winner tonight. Will he be back in the net on Thursday night? We'll find out. Head coach Rob Brind'Amour on Bussey getting the start after the game.
12: Can you walk us through why you went with Brandon and also why Freddie didn't dress as the backup?
13: About a minute conversation with our goalie coach and said Freddie needs a little break. Okay. So we went with the other guy. And if you're going to give him a break, you need to give him a break. So to me, him dressing and going through all that and just that's not really giving him a night off. So it's just that's it.
0: So again, will he be back in the net on Thursday night? We'll find out.
13: We'll make that decision tomorrow at some point, more than likely, or maybe even the morning of the game. I don't know, but I'm not making any decisions yet.
0: So for the Golden Knights, 21 shots on goal. That ties their fewest this postseason. Head coach John Tortorella on this now being a best of three.
14: Just getting ready for the next game. Flush this. We worked hard to get back into it, and I thought we had a really good third period. Jack hits the crossbar, and we hit a post, but we don't get it done. So we need to flush it, get ready for our next game. I don't think we should be looking any farther than just the next game. So we'll get on the plane tomorrow and get ready to play.
0: Teams that win game four after trailing 2-1 in a best of seven Stanley Cup final own an overall series record of 11-16. Game 5 on Thursday in Raleigh, 8 Eastern Time, the puck will drop on ABC. 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
16: The San Antonio Spurs come to Madison Square Garden and knock off the Knicks.
17: I mean, we've been fighting adversity all year. I mean, we looked at this like nothing different. We just wanted to come here and get a win.
18: I thought we came out of the third quarter with the right approach and got some stops and had some good execution.
0: NBA Finals Game 3. The scene was Madison Square Garden, and a scene it was. San Antonio walked into one of the best environments at the Garden in almost 30 years and quieted the crowd with a 115-111 win. So what went wrong for the Knicks? Environment too much? Bad coaching? Star players not making plays? ESPN NBA reporter Vincent Goodwill.
19: Everything around yesterday was like, oh, this is 20-something years in the making, or 50 years in the making. And what a lot of people forgot was that a basketball game had to be played. And it was real easy to get wrapped up in all of it. But I think, look, Victor Wembanyama had a great second half. Keldon Johnson played, as bad as Keldon Johnson played as far as offense, he was actually really good on defense as far as getting under Karl Anthony Towns. And let's be honest, Jalen Brunson went full hero ball in the second half, and that hasn't worked in this series.
0: It is not
19: a short stretch in game one.
0: It is not, and the Spurs out-physicaled the Knicks, and the refs let them play for the most part. Victor Wembanyama was his old self from the jump, went on to score 32 points to go with 8 rebounds and 6 assists. For New York, it can't let Wimby play free on defense. He's too big and too agile. They've got to make him work on that end of the floor. ESPN Radio's Freddie Coleman weighed in there.
20: They gave Victor Wembanyama a night off on defense. He was allowed to be that free safety hovering because anytime they had a smaller guy, Karl Anthony Towns, the ball never went over there to get to Karl Anthony Towns. You can say that's on the players, that's on the coach. It's collective, in my opinion. If you're Jalen Brunson, if you're any of the guards and you see that kind of matchup, that's the kind of matchup that you hunt because they do that to Jalen Brunson all the time. They try to get him in those cross matches where he's going to be on a bigger player and they're going to try to bully him down in the post and try to weaken his legs. This way he doesn't have anything left to be captain clutch in the fourth quarter.
0: Well, Freddie said it best there. Wimby was playing free safety on defense at 7'5", and that's not setting your offense up for success. Jay Williams had more on GetUp.
21: The more that the Spurs are in rotation, then you have to recover, and that opens up dribble drive situations. If you noticed last night, Wimby took the player always in the bottom corner.
22: It
21: didn't matter who that player was. Whatever player was in the corner, that was his player, and he played a free safety.
0: Again, not going to get it done like that against a high-caliber player. Speaking of a high-caliber player, New York's Jalen Brunson matched Wimby with 32 points of his own, tacked on 5 rebounds, 5 assists. Only one other player in the history of the franchise has scored 30 points twice in the finals, and that was Willis Reed back in 1970. But the efficiency is lacking for Brunson. What at times has been a strength this postseason, especially late in games, has not been there in games 2 and 3. And that's an area of focus in game 4. ESPN Radio's David Dennis Jr. sees it the same way.
23: The efficiency has not been there. He's under 40% for the series.
1: And he looks like he just cannot get those fourth quarter points like he used to. He did it in game one. Game two and game three, they were not falling in the same way. He missed a free throw in game two. That was, something we kind of not talking about because of what happened after that. But Brunson is struggling against this Spurs team. And last night he tried to close, could not close in the way that he usually does. They were hounding him. They gave him trouble. They did not foul him.
0: And where was Karl Anthony Towns in this one? Managed just 11 points in 38 minutes on the floor. The big man in the middle is a critical piece of the puzzle to the Knicks winning this series. He found ways to mitigate Wembanyama during the two games in San Antonio, but not in game three. Alan Hahn from 880 ESPN New York joined GetUp on Tuesday with some blistering feedback for Big Cat.
2: First of all, you let Wemby off the hook because, he was kicking his butt in the first two games. And what did they do? They said, well, Wemby can't handle Cat. So let's get him off him. That's a win for you, Kat. Like, you just won that. You made them change their defense and say 100%. The other team's star center can't guard you, which is what Kat said walking off the floor in San Antonio after game two.
3: Right.
2: This guy's got nothing for me. And so instead of now using that to empower you into now I'm going to dominate the 6'6 guy guarding to me, he went down to the post and didn't want the ball. And there were times that offense did struggle because he didn't want the ball. And that was a problem. Engage is the exact word. He needs to be engaged in game four, no matter who the hell's guarding. Well,
0: it'd be tough to say it was any other way. So here we go. We've got the storylines in place as the series continues. A lot to keep an eye on. NBA Finals Game 4 coming to you live from Madison Square Garden later tonight. Tip-off set for 8:30 on ABC. 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SportsCenter rolls on. The college football world was knocked off its feet on Monday when the verdict was announced in the case between Texas Tech QB Brennan Sorsby and the NCAA. After a judge granted a preliminary injunction that will allow Sorsby to play this upcoming season for the Red Raiders, Sorsby, who admitted to wagering over $90,000 on several sports, including Indiana football, while he was a member of the team before transferring to Cincinnati and earlier this year to Texas Tech, will sit the first two games of the 2026 season. Those games are against Abilene Christian and Oregon State, two games that should be wins for Texas Tech with or without him. So how did this happen? How was the injunction granted? ESPN senior writer Dan Wetzel.
4: In this case, it was clear cut that Sorsby was a violation of that. And like you said, they mounted this defense, which is, in my opinion, dubious, but they were able to get a temporary injunction. And all you have to do with these temporary injunctions, and this is why sometimes you hear about, hey, there's some team just signed a 27-year-old Albanian pro basketball player. How is that legal? Well, they get in a temporary injunction. They just go to a local judge and they say, we have an argument that might win. And the standard then is, okay, do I think there's enough there that you have an argument? Not that the argument is true. They aren't ruling that Sorsby's argument is correct. They're just saying he has the right to make that argument. And in the interim, he would suffer irreparable harm if he is banished. But by the time the actual case would be heard, the season will be over and they'll just drop the case. So they effectively work around it.
0: So Sorsby, the number one player in the transfer portal, set to make at least $5 million this season, possibly a first-round pick in next year's NFL draft. But what's at stake here for the NFL? Is there a chance he slips? Maybe isn't taken at all? ESPN's Adam Schefter thinks his play will actually be the determining factor.
15: If Brendan Sorsby goes out and lights it up and is the best quarterback in college football, I'm going to guess that team's not going to be all that worried about it. And if he falls off this year, the way that some of the other quarterbacks who went into last season, who were thought to be top prospects that didn't turn out to be that way in their last year of college football, if he plays that way, I think it might be another red flag for teams. So I don't mean to oversimplify it, but I do think it'll be tied to a large extent his performance this year and how effective it is or isn't. I think it'll be an issue that a team would have no problem getting over and past if the guy's playing like a first-round talent.
0: Sorsby will sit the first two and then is prepared to suit up in time for conference play. That's week three, September 18th. It'll be at home against Houston. SportsCenter All Night ESPN Radio. Back to baseball. Phillies Blue Jays Dylan Cease making his first start on the mound for Toronto in more than 2 weeks after coming off the IL. Phillies entered the bottom of the ninth inning with a 2-1 lead before it unraveled.
3: 0-2 pitch. Bounce, and it gets away from Real Muto. Coming to the plate, Miles Straw. He'll score. Marcia to third. We're tied at two on the wild pitch. Knuckle curve got away from the Phillies, and a fly ball now can win the game for the Blue Jays.
0: Sportsnet 590, the Fan. That knots it up.
3: Nobody out. The pitch to Valenzuela. Hit on a line. Down in left center field. In to score, Marcio. And the Blue Jays have walked it off. The rookie, Valenzuela's the hero. Toronto comes back in the bottom of the ninth to win it 3-2.
0: That was Valenzuela's only hit of the game and his first career walk-off hit. For Cease, it's his sixth straight start with 7-plus Ks. That's the longest of his career. The Phillies, it's their second loss in their past eight games, and the Blue Jays have now won 3 of 4 after a tough stretch that saw them go 1-4. Rangers-Royals, we pick this one up in the sixth.
3: First pitch to Kags, and he drills it high in the air, deep right center field, headed for the fountains. It's a splashdown! Jack Caglione's second home run. An ambush swing for a two-run shot. The Royals have a 5-2 lead in the sixth.
0: 96-5, the Fan. Caglione with his second career multi-home run game. And the Royals beat the Rangers 5-3. The Royals 5 wins in their last 6 games, just 4 wins in their prior 21. Cubs-Rockies.
5: Hunter drives this ball towards right. Suzuki looking up. See you later. Touch him all time. Hunter Goodman, his 18th home run. Rockies take advantage of that weakness in the Cubs pitching. They serve up the long balls, and the Rockies lead it 2-0.
0: 850 KOA. The Rockies go on to win this one 7-3. For the Cubs, they're an MLB worst 5-14 since May 19th. Twins-Tigers. Tigers take this one 10-4, and the Angels beat the Astros 10-1. More from the Diamond and the W when we continue. 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It's ESPN Radio.
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11: A man who is a published author on a book about the Montreal Canadiens, Brendan Kelly. It's not just that they're winning. They're an incredibly likable team.
12: This is a huge part of the team, and this is what I love, is literally these guys love each other, like Nick and Uri and Cole, they love each other. They've got girlfriends, wives, and all that. It's a full-on bromance, and people feel that, and the people have a love for this team. I mean, look at the love for Jakub Dobec. Yes, it's about how he plays in nets, but it's also about his personality, right? Like, you know, the way he's self-deprecating, the way he gets so emotional. And then the coach and the coach's relationship. Look at that moment when Marty went to Demidov when he finally scored. And he leaned over and obviously said, look, buddy, it happened. And the grin on Demidov's face. I didn't see that in 2016. You know, it was, and there was often kind of very divided dressing rooms over the years, right? This is not a divided dressing room. And I think the other thing that's different now is I go out and talk to people for these What the Pucks, and people are responding to a beautiful story, that it's something really positive, and it's just people loving each other, the fans loving them, the feeling at the Bell Center. It almost sounds kind of corny, but it's beautiful.
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13: That's it for another shift. She's leaving work. Someone says, we're going for some food. Want to come? No thanks, she says. There's somewhere I need to go. Then she also goes for some food. At a food bank. 1 in 5 Canadian food bank visitors is working. 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
29: Here's the 0-1. Swung on. That is hit high. Deep right field. It is back. Warning track. Wall. It is gone! Two-run home run. Randy Arozarena in extra innings. A big fly when the Mariners needed it the most.
0: A big fly in Kansas City pushes the Royals past the Rangers on 96.5 The Fan.
3: First pitch to Cags, and he drills it high in the air, deep right center field, headed for the fountains. It's a splashdown. Jack Caglione's second home run of the game. An ambush swing for a two-run shot. The Royals have a 5-2 lead in the sixth.
0: A debut to remember in the south side of Chicago as Braden Montgomery delivers for the White Sox. The call on ESPN 1000.
30: Chance to be a hero in his major league debut. Tying run at third, two outs. The 0-1. Montgomery hits a fly ball pretty well. Deep left. And it is gone! He's won it! No chance! An opposite way! Two-run home! Teammates. This team is something else.
26: Number 1.
0: To the ice, a pivotal moment in Game 4 of the Stanley Cup Finals sees the Canes even the series on 99.9 The Fan.
3: Vegas able to get it into the neutral zone with Carolina right back. No giveaway. Jarvis goes in backhand and Hart with the save. Oh, Jarvis all alone now back at it for Bristol. A backhand, he scores. He scores again. Oh, my goodness. The captain is unreal. His second in the game. And the Hurricanes have got a 4-3 lead with 13:28. Oh, captain, my captain, Jordan Staal, writing a story in the Stanley Cup final.
0: And with the win, the Hurricanes even the series now 2 games apiece. Game 5 in Raleigh on Thursday night. SportsCenter all night, ESPN Radio, Commissioner's Cup in the W. Tournament runs June 1st to 17th. Tonight, we had a trio of matchups. Dream Sky on ESPN meeting for the first time this season, and it is their first meeting since Chicago traded Angel Reese to Atlanta. And it was Reese that stole the show here. Big bucket in the second quarter.
1: Nyström already with 8 points. Kicks it over to Reese. The look for three. She drives it. Angel Reese with just her second three this season. Remember, she had that big momentum shifter when they played Connecticut just a couple of games ago.
0: Again, that on ESPN. The Dream win this one, 82-75. Reese was the star. She had 17 points, 17 rebounds, and she is the first player in Dream history with back-to-back games that include 15 points and 15 rebounds. She shared her thoughts after the game on her performance and the big win.
2: Angel, where so much can be made of just the return of how you're coming with so much emotions, but how are you guys able to settle in and ultimately for your team to fight for you to get this big win?
8: Yeah, I mean, the ball was slippery early on. I turned the ball over a couple of times, but my teammates kept feeding me and getting us going. Defense leads to offense, and I think our defense tonight was really good. I think we could be a little better, but I think we played together tonight, and I'm really happy we got the win.
2: We saw the defense in the fourth quarter, something that you guys do so well throughout this entire season. What was it about how you guys were able to execute, especially down the stretch?
8: Yeah, being able to string more than one possession together, defensive stops. And we were like, let's get three stops in a row, make them call the first timeout, make them call another timeout. So I think we came together really well. Some of our shots weren't falling like we were used to, but I think we came together defensively and executed really well.
2: Well, you're talking about the ball being slippery, but it didn't look like it. I saw a lot of me bounds out there, Angel. And just for you to get your 57th double-double, the company that you're able to put your name in with Blake Griffin, Tim Duncan, Tina Charles the Great. What does it feel like to continuously with each double-double to move up the ranks?
8: Yeah, I mean, it doesn't matter unless I get a win. I was able to get a lot of double-doubles my first 2 years, but it feels good when you get a win. So I'm really happy to be with the Dream. I'm really excited. And we continue to march on for this Commissioner Cup.
0: Elsewhere in the W, the Valkyries beat the Mercury 87-81. Gabby Williams becomes the first player in Valkyries history with consecutive 25-point games. And the Valkyries improved to 2-0 versus the Mercury this season after losing all four games against Phoenix last year. Wings Lynx, strong start to the year for these two. Minnesota on a 7-game win streak. Dallas has won 4 in a row going into this one, but it would be the Lynx winning at 176. Much more coming your way from the Garden. That's next. SportsCenter All Night continues. It's ESPN Radio.
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2: Bill McCreary, the book is called Stories from Ice Level, A Great NHL Referee Tells All. Did you throw your whistle one night at Scotty?
3: It's sort of a story, yes.
2: Can you give us the edited version?
3: He was one of those nights where, I don't know, he was in a bad mood, and he knew everything. First of all, he was the best coach ever in the world, but he wasn't a very good official, and he was telling us how to call offsides and icings and penalties and non-penalties, and so I finally had enough. I just took my whistle off and said, here, you call the effing game, you're so good at it. So in doing that, which was the stupidest thing I did in my career, the linesman dropped the puck, and here is the referee skating around without a whistle. So not a very good move, and I remember Dave Newell was supervising the game, and he came in after and said, please tell me you didn't throw your whistle at Scotty Bowman. I said, well, I can lie to you or tell you the truth. He said, I appreciate the truth. I said, yeah, I did. I said, I know, dumb, stupid. He goes, well, you're probably going to get fined. And I said, okay. So it never happened, but I certainly took some pretty heavy scolding for my bonehead move.
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6: 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More from Game 3 at Madison Square Garden, and we look ahead to Game 4. Plus, all 30 teams in action at the ballpark, and big dreams in the W set the stage for tonight's show. We take you right to the ice, though. Stanley Cup Final Game 4 on ESPN from a ruckus T-Mobile Arena in Las Vegas. An epic series so far. Game 1, Golden Knights were the first road team with a multi-goal comeback win in a Game 1 of a final, taking that one 5-4. Game 2 became the first Stanley Cup Final with back-to-back multi-goal comeback wins, as Carolina took that one 4-3 in overtime. And Game 3, who could forget, Vegas's Mitch Marner records 4 points in the second period, 3 goals in just 6 minutes. The Hurricanes trailed 4-0 and rallied to tie the game, scoring 3 goals in the third period, but Vegas got the win 5-4 in double overtime. So, Game 4, Vegas leading the series 2-1. Biggest storyline tonight was who would be in the net for Carolina. It was Brandon Bussey making his first playoff start. A new game, the same story. This time it was Carolina finding the back of the net just 66 seconds into the action.
7: Of course, Carolina's 3 goals in 39 seconds. Now they're winning offensive zone draw. Low shot out in front. Lively push. They score! Right off the hop, Logan Stankoven. Oh, my! Is he having a playoff series? His 11th puts Carolina up one.
6: 99.9 The Fan. Then barely 2 minutes later, Carolina again to make it 2-0. That lead wouldn't hold for long, though, as Vegas's Mark Stone scored to get the Golden Knights on the board. Still in the first period, score 2-1. Carolina looking for the insurance goal.
7: Thank you for the Rod compliment. Let's see if the Canes can cash in on both. Here's a chance. It gets you Trevin. Chuck, and they score! The captain again! It's 4 games and 4 goals for Jordan Staal! Oh, what a series is he writing! And it's 3-1, Carolina, and that is a power play goal!
6: That again from 99, the Fan. So they get it and took a 3-1 lead heading into the first intermission. In the second, that theme continued. Vegas wasted no time getting one in the net. William Karlsson scored to bring it within one. Then, with just under 3 minutes remaining in the period.
8: Picked up on the right by Jarvis. His pass got tipped. The center goes Sissons. Howden, a two-on-one. Howden pulls. He shoots. He scores! 3-3 tie in game four. Brett Howden, his 14th playoff goal.
6: Fox Sports 98.9, and so the score, knotted at three, held as the period came to a close, ending what was a frantic 40 minutes of hockey. In the third, still tied 3-3, it was Carolina's Jordan Staal with an incredible shot as he was falling down.
7: As Vegas able to get it into the neutral zone, but Carolina right back, no giveaway, Jarvis goes in, backhand and Hart with the save. Oh, Jarvis all alone, now back out in front for Staal, a backhand, he scores! He scores again! Oh my goodness, the captain is unreal, his second in the game, and the Hurricanes have got a 4-3 lead with 13:28. Oh, captain, my captain, Jordan Staal, writing a story in the Stanley Cup Final.
6: What a call there on 99 The Fan. It's always the best when you get the voice to crack. Staal becomes the fourth player, age 37 or older, with a multi-goal game in the Stanley Cup Final. Trailing 4-3 late in the game, Las Vegas pulled Hart from the net to gain the advantage, but it backfired as Carolina got one across with just seconds remaining. And so the Hurricanes win yet another instant classic in this Stanley Cup Final, 5-3, to even the series 2-2. Jordan Staal became the second oldest player to score a third-period game-winning goal in the Stanley Cup Final, and he joined SportsCenter tonight to share his thoughts on the win and just how exhausting this series has been so far.
9: The mental side of this game and this series has been, it's been hard, and it's been back and forth. Every game has been ups and downs, and it's never pretty, and two good teams, and it's been so much fun and to be a part of, but the guys grinded mentally tough tonight, I thought, and kind of stuck with it. Obviously, tough second period, and then, you know, just stepping into the third period, knowing we just got one shot and a chance to win, so we kept moving forward, and then after the big goal, I thought we did a great job of just closing it down and finding ways to keep the puck out of our nets, and it was a big win.
6: Hurricanes head coach Ron Brind'Amour on Jordan Staal.
10: Jordan has 5 goals in the series, but what makes him such a terror defensively that makes him so difficult to match up against for opposing lines?
11: He's big and strong, and he takes every shift like it's his last, and takes a lot of pride in that, and he takes pride in being the leader of this team, and does it by example. So, you know, you surround him with, I think we're putting some good players with him that now can really kind of bring out the other side of him. Everyone knew he was a good defensive player, but he's got some real offensive abilities too. Just and for whatever reason now, their goals are going in, but he's always played like this.
6: The Golden Knights were outscored 9-1 in the third period of their last 3 games, and the loss tonight snaps a 4-game home playoff win streak for Las Vegas. Head coach John Tortorella post-game on the difference for his team tonight.
12: I thought we battled back, probably, and I thought our third period is probably our best period. The frustrating part for me is they don't earn their winning goal. You know, it's not so much the turnover. Carter makes a great save, but just after that, we make another mistake. And we leave the front of the net. So, yeah, so there are a lot of good minutes in the game. It's just for free. That's a hard one for me in the third period. So we'll regroup and get ready for our next one.
6: On a high note for the series, this is the first time in Stanley Cup Final history that each team has scored 3-plus goals in each of the first 4 games. So what's Game 5 got for us? We'll find out. Series heads back to Raleigh on Thursday night. The puck drops at Lenovo Center at 8 p.m. Eastern Time on ABC. Chris Burnett with you as SportsCenter All Night rolls on.
13: The road team rules in these NBA Finals. The San Antonio Spurs come to Madison Square Garden and knock off the Knicks 115-111.
14: We weathered the storm. I mean, we've been fighting adversity all year. I mean, we looked at this like nothing different. We just wanted to come here and get a win.
15: Have time to really catch your breath and discuss some things that you need to improve upon or what you're seeing out there that hopefully can help each other in the second half. And that's what we did. I thought we came out of the third quarter with the right approach and got some stops and had some good execution.
6: An epic environment inside Madison Square Garden on Monday night for Game 3, the first finals game in that building in 27 years. The Spurs, desperately needing a win after falling into a 2-0 hole, came out on fire. Continued the trend of the road team, winning each of the first three games of this series. Victor Wembanyama set the tone from the first basket, a throwdown dunk that shook the walls back in San Antonio. With Wimby, you know right away what he has that night. Just ask our Brian Windhorst earlier today on the Rich Eisen Show.
16: What we've seen in these big giant games in the conference finals and finals is you almost know within the first 2 or 3 minutes whether he's got his fastball. And

0: Randy Paez, his 15th home run of the season, drives in two. It is 6-2 Dodgers. Paez with a blast into the bleachers and left.
1: Still in the seventh, Freddie Freeman at the plate with a milestone.
0: And Freddie Freeman swings. There it is. Hit number 2,500. It's a base hit to center. Freeland comes in to score. Ohtani goes first to third. So Freddie Freeman with a milestone hit. 2,500 career hits for Freddie Freeman.
1: And he's just the 102nd player to reach 2,500 hits. He is baseball's active leader. Pittsburgh managed to grab one more in the ninth, but this was all L.A. Dodgers win it 12-3. And Freeman after the game on that 2,500.
2: It does mean a lot. And then obviously when your manager and your teammates appreciate what you've done over the course of your career, it does mean a lot. Yeah, there's always another goal to get to, but to step back and realize, you know, how long you have to play, the consistency over the course of that, to play at a high level for many, many years to get there, it does mean a lot. You know, I just try to play this game the right way, the best of my abilities every single day. And, you know, to reach some of these cool milestones as you get later in your career, it's definitely means something.
1: These two back at it later tonight for game two of this three-game series. Yankees Guardians, New York sent Garrett Cole to the hill, his fourth start since returning from Tommy John surgery. Guardians countered with Slade Ciccone, who quieted the Yankees' bats himself just last week. Spencer Jones at the plate for New York in the top of the second.
3: Cranks that in the air to center field and deep. Quad back, looking up, there it is! Home run number one for Spencer Jones! And what a loud shot it was.
4: Oh, my laundry. That was a rocket.
1: Amazon Prime as we head to the top of the eighth, still tied 2-2.
3: 3-2 on Jazz. And Jazz drives that in the air. Deep down the right field line. That is gone! Jazz Chisholm Jr. once again with Aaron Judge's lumber gives the Yankees the lead.
1: That's his first go-ahead home run in the eighth inning or later as a member of the Yankees. The solo shot proved to be the difference in this one. New York takes it 3-2. We've got a lot more from the Diamond Tuesday night. We take you there when we come back. SportsCenter All Night will continue. It's ESPN Radio.
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8: Are you still known as Mr. Trivia? Like, what's the deal? You would be then it was
9: NHL
8: Paul,
9: expert of the world.
8: Paul Henderson took over his life for a while.
9: 20 years.
8: The good cause. You fought the good fight.
9: Lost it.
8: Yeah. Trying to get Paul into the Hockey Hall of Fame.
9: Yeah.
8: Couldn't get by Michael Farber, among others, apparently.
9: Well, couldn't get by a few.
8: Liam McGuire visiting from Ottawa. How you doing?
9: I'm doing fantastic.
8: To me, if not number one, certainly top three sports photos of all time, the Rocket and Sugar Jim Henry. When was
9: 1952,
8: that?
9: Game 7, I believe it was April 8th. The Rocket had just scored what arguably was the greatest goal, not only of his career, but maybe Montreal Canadian hockey. Just there's no video of it, so we don't know. But he should not have been back in the game. He was concussed in the second period. He came back out. He took the puck 3 minutes to go, button-hooked around everybody. Leo Labine, Fernie Flamin, Quackenbush beat them all, and then scores on Sugar Jim Henry. Turns out to be the series and game winner. And that handshake at the end, you can see the guys in behind. It's like they came out from the group almost. And Sugar Jim Henry in deference, you know, black eye, Rocket bleeding. It's just the absolute perfect hockey photo.
8: Can I get you a coffee, Liam?
9: Oh, man, I need alcohol.
8: No kidding.
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1: ESPN 1000, White Sox win it 6-5 in extras. Braden Montgomery with the Oppo home run. Tallied 3 RBI as well in his MLB debut. He's just the fifth player in league history to hit a walk-off home run in their league debut. Montgomery had this to say after the game.
19: I had no clue. I hit it, and I thought that it would at least get over his head, and so I was excited that at least we didn't lose. That left me speechless.
20: What do you do for an encore now? How do you follow it up with game?
19: That's a great question. I guess from here on out, it's all downhill. I'm at the highs of the highs, so we'll see.
1: I don't know about all downhill, but the White Sox are 8-4 in their past 12 games, and they've won 6 straight home games now. For the White Sox, it's also their 30th multi-home run game this season. That's the most in baseball. The Braves, it's just their third loss in their past 11 games. Cardinals-Mets, Cardinals riding a 4-game win streak, struggled recently at Citi Field, though. Mets playing better there, but still dead last in the NL East. Tough night for the home team, though. Cards held a 4-0 lead as we catch this one in the fifth.
21: From the stretch, Peralta's pitch. Burleson gets into this one. He sends it deep to left field. Back to the track, the wall. It's a goner. A home run for Alec Burleson, his 9th of the year. And the Cardinals have a 6-0 lead in the fifth inning here at Citi Field in New York.
1: Cardinals Radio Network. That two-run shot followed by one more for fun, and St. Louis blanked the Mets 7-0. The win is tied for the largest of the season for the Cardinals and their fifth straight. It's the longest active win streak in baseball. Dustin May's first scoreless outing with less than five hits allowed in more than 3 years, and the Mets snapped a five-game home win streak versus the Cardinals. It was the longest since Citi Field opened in 2009. Red Sox, Rays, and Tampa, top of the AL East, facing the bottom of the AL East, and will head to the bottom of the sixth in this one.
0: 0-1 with two aboard. Swinging a line drive, looping into left center, falling quickly, a drop base hit. Williamson hits third. He's coming home. The throw by Rafaela, not in time. Another two-out run for the Rays. All four of the runs for Tampa Bay were two down. Richie Palacios delivers, and the Rays up 4-1 in the sixth.
1: 620 WDAE, that to make it 4-1, and that was all that was needed for the Rays. Red Sox got a couple back, but Tampa Bay wins it 4-3 for the Rays. They're the first AL East team ever to start the season 11-0 in home division games. Yandy Diaz 1-for-3. He reached base safely now in 23 consecutive games, the longest active streak in Major League Baseball and the longest by a Rays player this season. The Red Sox now with three straight losses, all versus division opponents. Diamondbacks, Marlins, Arizona trying to rack up some wins to keep pace with the Dodgers in the NL West, hoping to do that against the sub-500 Marlins in Miami. This one was back and forth in every frame. Arizona scored three in the top of the eighth to tie it 6-6. Then in the bottom of the inning, Miami's Otto Lopez up the bat.
14: 2-0. That one, a line shot that is up the gut and through for a base hit. Mack around third. Center fielder Waltzman comes up firing, and it's cut off. The league's leading hitter delivers again, his third hit of the night, and Otto Lopez drills an RBI single up the gut. It's 7-6 in the bottom of the eighth.
1: 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Mariners-Orioles, Seattle wins it 6-5. It's back to Las Vegas for more from Game 4. 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
28: All right, next question for you this morning. I'll ask us anything. Francois says, it's obvious that Montreal is the Canadian team in the most envious position, and it looks like for years to come. Yeah. In your opinion, which Canadian team is now in the second most envious position? Have a great weekend, says Francois.
29: Easy answer?
28: Yeah, I think Ottawa.
29: Yeah.
28: Right?
29: Yeah.
28: I mean, the Jets, I don't know.
29: Toronto's a mystery box, even though Austin Matthews now, Darren Dreger's reporting about Austin Matthews. Apparently he's fine with things in Toronto these days.
28: The Canucks are a train wreck.
29: You know? Yeah. Winnipeg, mystery box.
2: But
29: still have Hellebuck.
2: It doesn't look like they're trending in the right direction. Toronto looks like the worst is probably yet to come.
29: And what, Craig Berube is interviewing the at least granted Berube permission to go talk to the Oilers for a potential hire.
2: Oilers going to lose Connor McDavid. The Flames are going to bottom out for a while and could very easily end up in a Buffalo-style perennial rebuild situation if it's not handled properly. And so it's not, I mean, it's big picture, it's not a great look for the Canadian teams.
29: Ottawa's got a really talented roster.
2: Yeah.
29: They do.
2: Yeah. And they look like they've, you know, they got a good owner and hopefully they get that arena thing put together.
29: Yep.
2: And
29: yep.
2: Good vibes sending Ottawa's way, as long as it doesn't come at our expense.
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1: And the Carolina Hurricanes defeated the Las Vegas Golden Knights in Game 4 of the Stanley Cup Final behind two goals from Carolina's Jordan Staal.
7: Now this best of seven is about to become a best of three. As Carolina wins the draw, they'll roll it back in. 5 seconds left here at T-Mobile Arena. Brandon Bussey, his first ever playoff start, will be a win in the Stanley Cup Final in Game 4. And we're headed back to Raleigh, tied at 2. Canes with a 5-3 win in Game number 4.
1: 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I'm Chris Burnett. It was yet another fast start in this year's Stanley Cup Final, this time Game 4, with Carolina getting one by Carter Hart just 66 seconds into the action, a theme that has been present throughout this series. The biggest question coming into Game 4 was who would be in the crease for the Hurricanes. Brandon Bussey got his first playoff start after replacing Frederik Andersen in Game 3, and Bussey went on to finish with 18 saves on 21 shots on goal. Carolina held a 3-1 lead after the first period, and Vegas did what it does best and tied it in the second period. We entered the third 3-3, and Carolina's Jordan Staal scored his second goal of the game, and that proved to be the difference. A late empty net goal wrapped this one up for the Hurricanes 5-3, and the series is now even at 2 games apiece. Brandon Bussey records 18 saves in his postseason debut, just the fourth Hurricanes goaltender to win a Stanley Cup final game. Bussey joined our own Emily Kaplan after the game.
10: Brandon, your first playoff start, and it's in the Stanley Cup final. What was your reaction when you found out?
11: Obviously excited. You know, I think this is what a lot of, you know, kids grow up, they dream about, doing something like this. So honored to have the opportunity. It was a great effort by us tonight. Excited to get back to Raleigh.
10: Your first big save, Mark Stone's coming at you on a breakaway. What's going through your mind in that sequence?
11: Just stop the puck. Find ways to stop the puck. I think kind of right after that, we got the second goal, I think. So sometimes it's not about how many saves you make, it's when you make them.
10: So you said this is what kids dream of. You're 27 years old and you made your NHL debut this year after years of grinding in the minors. Like, what do you hope people take away from your story?
11: I don't know. Maybe just never give up. Have fun with it. I'm having a blast. So as long as you're having fun, there's no need to stress about anything.
10: Okay, and a question about the game winner, your captain, Jordan Staal. He scores on his stomach. What did that look like from your vantage point?
11: Hectic, like this series has been. So, you know, he's a big-time player. He's, you know, leads us every day, plays the right way, and is rewarded.
10: All right, and we're going to have you again Thursday night in Raleigh. Do you hope you get the start?
11: Talk to Rod.
10: I will. Thank you, Brandon. Congratulations.
1: So a winner tonight. Will he be back in the net on Thursday night? We'll find out. Head coach Rob Brindamore on Bussey getting the start after the game.
6: Can you walk us through why you went with Brandon and also why Freddie didn't dress as the backup?
8: About a minute conversation with our goalie coach and said Freddie needs a little break. Okay. So we went with the other guy, and if you're going to give him a break, you need to give him a break. So to me, him dressing and going through all that, and just that's not really giving him a night off. So it's just, that's it.
1: So again, will he be back in the net on Thursday night? We'll find out.
8: We'll make that decision tomorrow at some point, more than likely, or maybe even the morning of the game. I don't know, but I'm not making any decisions yet.
1: So for the Golden Knights, 21 shots on goal. That ties their fewest this postseason. Head coach John Tortorella on this now being a best of three.
9: Just getting ready for the next game. Flush this. We worked hard to get back into it, and I thought we had a really good third period. Jack hits the crossbar, and we hit a post, but we don't get it done. So we need to flush it, get ready for our next game. I don't think we should be looking any farther than just the next game. So we'll get on the plane tomorrow and get ready to play.
1: Teams that win Game 4 after trailing 2-1 in a best-of-7 Stanley Cup final own an overall series record of 11-16. Game 5 on Thursday in Raleigh, 8 Eastern time, the puck will drop on ABC. 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
13: I mean, we've been fighting adversity all year. I mean, we looked at this like nothing different. We just wanted to come here and get a win.
15: I thought we came out of the third quarter with the right approach. We got some stops and had some good execution.
1: NBA Finals Game 3. The scene was Madison Square Garden, and a scene it was. San Antonio walked into one of the best environments at the Garden in almost 30 years and quieted the crowd with a 115-111 win. So what went wrong for the Knicks? Environment too much, bad coaching, star players not making plays. ESPN NBA reporter Vincent Goodwill.
16: Everything around yesterday was like, oh, this is 20-something years in the making, or 50 years in the making. And what a lot of people forgot was that a basketball game had to be played. And it was real easy to get wrapped up in all of it. But I think, look, Victor Wembanyama had a great second half. Keldon Johnson played as bad as Keldon Johnson played as far as offense. He was actually really good on defense as far as getting under Karl Anthony Towns. And let's be honest, Jalen Brunson went full hero ball in the second half. And that hasn't worked in this series other than a short stretch in game one.
1: It has not, and the Spurs out-physicaled the Knicks, and the refs let them play for the most part. Victor Wembanyama was his old self from the jump. Went on to score 32 points to go with 8 rebounds and 6 assists. For New York, it can't let Wimby play free on defense. He's too big and too agile. They've got to make him work on that end of the floor. ESPN Radio's Freddie Coleman weighed in there.
17: They gave Victor Wembanyama a night off on defense. He was allowed to be that free safety hovering because anytime they had a smaller guy, Karl Anthony Towns, the ball never went over there to get to Karl Anthony Towns. You can say that's on the players, that's on the coach. It's collective, in my opinion. If you're Jalen Brunson, if you're any of the guards and you see that kind of matchup, that's the kind of matchup that you hunt because they do that to Jalen Brunson all the time. They try to get him in those cross matches where he's going to be on a bigger player and they're going to try to bully him down in the post and try to weaken his legs. This way he doesn't have anything left to be captain clutch in the fourth quarter.
1: Well, Freddie said it best there. Wimby was playing free safety on defense at 7'5", and that's not setting your offense up for success. Jay Williams had more on GetUp.
18: The more that the Spurs are in rotation, then you have to recover, and that opens up dribble drive situations. If you noticed last night, Wimby took the player always in the bottom corner.
20: Yeah.
18: Like, so it didn't matter who that player was. Whatever player was in the corner, that was his player, and he played a free safety.
1: Again, not going to get it done like that against a high-caliber player. Speaking of a high-caliber player, New York's Jalen Brunson matched Wimby with 32 points of his own, tacked on 5 rebounds, 5 assists. Only one other player in the history of the franchise has scored 30 points twice in the finals, and that was Willis Reed back in 1970. But the efficiency is lacking for Brunson. What at times has been a strength this postseason, especially late in games, has not been there in games 2 and 3. And that's an area of focus in game 4. ESPN Radio's David Dennis Jr. sees it the same way.
30: The efficiency has not been there. He's under 40% for the series. And he looks like he just cannot get those fourth quarter points like he used to. He did it in game 1, game 2 and game 3. They were not falling in the same way. Missed a free throw in game 2. That was something we kind of not talking about because of what happened after that. But Brunson is struggling against this Spurs team. And last night he tried to close, could not close in the way that he usually does. They were hounding him. They gave him trouble. They did not foul him.
1: And where was Karl-Anthony Towns in this one? Managed just 11 points in 38 minutes on the floor. The big man in the middle is a critical piece of the puzzle to the Knicks winning this series. He found ways to mitigate Wembanyama during the two games in San Antonio, but not in Game 3. Alan Hahn from 880 ESPN New York joined Get Up on Tuesday with some blistering feedback for Big Cat.
0: First of all, you let Wemby off the hook because, like, yeah, he was kicking his butt in the first two games. And what did they do? They said, well, Wemby can't handle Cat. So let's get him off him. That's a win for you, Kat. Like, you just won that. You made them change their defense and say 100%. The other team's star center can't guard you, which is what Kat said walking off the floor in San Antonio after game two.
14: Right.
0: This guy's got nothing for me. And so instead of now using that to empower you into now I'm going to dominate the 6'6 guy guarding me, he went down to the post and didn't want the ball. And there were times that offense did struggle because he didn't want the ball. And that was a problem. Engage is the exact word. He needs to be engaged in game four, no matter who the hell's guarding. Well,
1: it'd be tough to say it was any other way. So here we go. We've got the storylines in place as the series continues. A lot to keep an eye on. NBA Finals Game 4 coming to you live from Madison Square Garden later tonight. Tip-off set for 8:30 on ABC. 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SportsCenter rolls on. The college football world was knocked off its feet on Monday when the verdict was announced in the case between Texas Tech QB Brennan Sorsby and the NCAA. After a judge granted a preliminary injunction that will allow Sorsby to play this upcoming season for the Red Raiders, Sorsby, who admitted to wagering over $90,000 on several sports, including Indiana football, while he was a member of the team before transferring to Cincinnati and earlier this year to Texas Tech, will sit the first two games of the 2026 season. Those games are against Abilene Christian and Oregon State, two games that should be wins for Texas Tech with or without him. So how did this happen? How was the injunction granted? ESPN senior writer Dan Wetzel.
19: In this case, it was clear cut that Sorsby was a violation of that. And like you said, they mounted this defense, which is, in my opinion, dubious, but they were able to get a temporary injunction. And all you have to do with these temporary injunctions, and this is why sometimes you hear about, hey, there's a third, you know, some team just signed a 27-year-old Albanian pro basketball player. How is that legal? Well, they get in a temporary injunction. They just go to a local judge and they say, we have an argument that might win. And the standard then is, okay, do I think there's enough there that you have an argument? Not that the argument is true. They aren't ruling that Sorsby's argument is correct. They're just saying he has the right to make that argument. And in the interim, he would suffer irreparable harm if he is banished. But by the time the actual case would be heard, the season will be over and they'll just drop the case. So they effectively work around it.
1: So Sorsby, the number one player in the transfer portal, set to make at least $5 million this season, possibly a first-round pick in next year's NFL draft. But what's at stake here for the NFL? Is there a chance he slips? Maybe isn't taken at all? ESPN's Adam Schefter thinks his play will actually be the determining factor.
20: If Brendan Sorsby goes out and lights it up and is the best quarterback in college football, I'm going to guess that team's not going to be all that worried about it. And if he falls off this year, the way that some of the other quarterbacks who went into last season, who were thought to be top prospects that didn't turn out to be that way in their last year of college football, if he plays that way, I think it might be another red flag for teams. So I don't mean to oversimplify it, but I do think it'll be tied to a large extent his performance this year and how effective it is or isn't. I think it'll be an issue that a team would have no problem getting over and past if the guy's playing like a first-round talent.
1: Sorsby will sit the first two and then is prepared to suit up in time for conference play. That's week three, September 18th. It'll be at home against Houston. SportsCenter All Night, ESPN Radio, back to baseball. Phillies Blue Jays, Dylan Cease making his first start on the mound for Toronto in more than 2 weeks after coming off the IL. Phillies entered the bottom of the ninth inning with a 2-1 lead before it unraveled.
21: 0-2 pitch. Bounce, and it gets away from Realmuto. Coming to the plate, Miles Straw. He'll score. First and a third. We're tied at two on the wild pitch. Knuckle curve got away from the Phillies, and a fly ball now can win the game for the Blue Jays.
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7: Nobody out. The pitch to Valenzuela. Hit on a line. Down in left center field. Into score, Marshall. And the Blue Jays have walked it off. The rookie, Valenzuela's the hero. Toronto comes back in the bottom of the ninth to win it 3-2.
1: That was Valenzuela's only hit of the game and his first career walk-off hit. For Cease, it's his sixth straight start with 7-plus Ks. That's the longest of his career. The Phillies, it's their second loss in their past eight games, and the Blue Jays have now won 3 of 4 after a tough stretch that saw them go 1-4. Rangers-Royals, we pick this one up in the sixth.
2: First pitch to Kags, and he drills it high in the air, deep right center field, headed for the fountains. It's a splashdown! Jack Caglione's second home run of the game. Swing for a two-run shot. The Royals have a 5-2 lead in the sixth.
1: 96-5, the fan, Caglione with his second career multi-home run game, and the Royals beat the Rangers 5-3. The Royals 5 wins in their last 6 games, just 4 wins in their prior 21. Cubs-Rockies.
3: Hunter drives this ball towards right. Suzuki looking up. See you later. Touch him all time. Hunter Goodman, his 18th home run. Rockies take advantage of that weakness in the Cubs pitching. They serve up the long balls, and the Rockies lead it 2-0.
1: 850 KOA, the Rockies go on to win this one 7-3. For the Cubs, they're an MLB worst 5-14 since May 19th. Twins-Tigers. Tigers take this one 10-4, and the Angels beat the Astros 10-1. More from the Diamond and the W when we continue. 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It's ESPN Radio.
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23: Hi, it's Ken Connors. 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
31: All right, Peter, you ready to go? Let's go. Number one for me. Peter, are you buying or selling the enhanced games? It is the steroid games. So you're allowed to take as much as you want. Any interest level in this? Buying or selling the enhanced games?
32: I'm going to buy. That sounds pretty crazy.
31: You got to watch it.
32: I think I'll tune in just out of pure sheer interest.
31: Well, I saw Pablo Torre yesterday on PTI.
32: Yeah.
31: And Tony Kornheiser was freaking out because Pablo's going to tune in. And he goes, Pablo goes, I'm tuning in for the train wreck, man.
32: Right up your alley.
31: Oh, man. Let's go. Listen, I'm not going to tune in for a minute. But if I see a highlight of some dude running like a 9-second 40-yard dash, I want to see the human body do that. I want to see how the human body handles this.
4: 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The big Russian. 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He probably doesn't have that much pain right now, but I think tomorrow he's really going to feel that, Dennis. Back to you.
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10: 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That was a rocket!
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12: Here's the 0-1. Swung on. That is hit high, deep, right field. It is back. Warning track. Wall. It is gone! Two-run home run. Randy Arozarena. A big fly when the Mariners needed it the most.
11: Number three.
1: A big fly in Kansas City pushes the Royals past the Rangers on 96.5 The Fan.
2: First pitch to Cags, and he drills it high in the air. Deep right center field. Headed for the fountains. It's a splashdown. Jack Caglione's second home run of the game. An ambush swing for a two-run shot. The Royals have a 5-2 lead. Sixth.
11: Number two.
1: A debut to remember in the south side of Chicago as Braden Montgomery delivers for the White Sox. The call on ESPN 1000.
13: Chance to be a hero in his major league debut. Tying run at third, two outs. The 0-1. Montgomery hits a fly ball pretty well. Deep left. And it is gone! He's won it! No chance! An opposite way! Two-run homer, Braden Montgomery coming around third. He's going to be mocked by his teammates. This team is something else.
11: Number one.
1: To the ice, a pivotal moment in Game 4 of the Stanley Cup Finals sees the Canes even the series on 99.9 The Fan.
15: Vegas able to get it into the neutral zone, but Carolina right back. No giveaway. Jarvis goes in backhand and Hart with the save. Oh, Jarvis all alone now, back at it from Bristol. A backhand, he scores! He scores again! Oh my goodness, the captain is unreal! His second of the game, and the Hurricanes have got a 4-3 lead with 13:28. Oh, captain, my captain, Jordan Staal, writing a story in the Stanley Cup Final.
1: And with the win, the Hurricanes even the series now, two games apiece, Game 5 in Raleigh on Thursday night. SportsCenter All Night, ESPN Radio, Commissioner's Cup in the W. Tournament runs June 1st to 17th. Tonight, we had a trio of matchups. Dream Sky on ESPN meeting for the first time this season, and it is their first meeting since Chicago traded Angel Reese to Atlanta. And it was Reese that stole the show here. Big bucket in the second quarter.
16: Nyström already with 8 points. Kicks it over to Reese. The look for three. She drives it. Angel Reese with just her second three this season. Remember, she had that big momentum shifter when they played Connecticut just a couple of games ago.
1: Again, that on ESPN. The Dream win this one, 82-75. Reese was the star. She had 17 points, 17 rebounds, and she is the first player in Dream history with back-to-back games that include 15 points and 15 rebounds. She shared her thoughts after the game on her performance and the big win.
0: Angel, where so much can be made of just the return of how you're coming with so much emotions, but how are you guys able to settle in and ultimately for your team to fight for you to get this big win?
3: Yeah, I mean, the ball was slippery early on. I turned the ball over a couple of times, but my teammates kept feeding me and getting us going. Defense leads to offense, and I think our defense tonight was really good. I think we could be a little better, but I think we played together tonight, and I'm really happy we got the win.
0: We saw the defense in the fourth quarter, something that you guys do so well throughout this entire season. What was it about how you guys were able to execute, especially down the stretch?
3: Yeah, being able to string more than one possession together, defensive stops. And we were like, let's get three stops in a row, make them call the first timeout, make them call another timeout. So I think we came together really well. Some of our shots weren't falling like we were used to, but I think we came together defensively and executed really well.
0: Well, you're talking about the ball being slippery, but it didn't look like it. I saw a lot of me bounds out there, Angel. And just for you to get your 57th double-double, the company that you're able to put your name in with Blake Griffin, Tim Duncan, Tina Charles the Great. What does it feel like to continuously with each double-double to move up the ranks?
3: Yeah, I mean, it doesn't matter unless I get a win. I was able to get a lot of double-doubles my first 2 years, but it feels good when you get a win. So I'm really happy to be with the Dream. I'm really excited. And we continue to march on for this Commissioner Cup.
1: Elsewhere in the W, the Valkyries beat the Mercury 87-81. Gabby Williams becomes the first player in Valkyries history with consecutive 25-point games. And the Valkyries improved to 2-0 versus the Mercury this season after losing all four games against Phoenix last year. Wings Lynx, strong start to the year for these two. Minnesota on a 7-game win streak. Dallas has won 4 in a row going into this one, but it would be the Lynx winning at 176. Much more coming your way from the Garden. That's next. SportsCenter All Night continues. It's ESPN Radio.
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20: We got Nate Thompson on the line. What's going on, Nate?
21: Hey, guys. What an intro. You got me all jacked up for the next series. I'm ready to rock. Can we do that game seven over again? That was a good time.
20: Sounds like you had no doubt going into game seven for the Canadians.
21: I didn't. I mean, obviously, I wasn't, 100% certain, but I had confidence, and I think just from the way that they've responded the whole playoffs, and guys, I play with Marty St. Louis, and, I've seen him in the locker room, see him day in and day out, and I know his demeanor. I know how he acts in situations like this, and you can see it. It's honestly, I mean, just other players' interviews, his players. You look at Dobish, and they repeat stuff that Marty says that I remember him saying, and it's almost like osmosis. They've taken his mentality, and they've brought it onto the ice. Like Dobish talks about it, he's like, keep pushing, don't be satisfied. These are things that Marty St. Louis talked about, and I learned from as a player. I mean, I still say to this day that Marty was the most influential player teammate that I played with for myself in my playing career. So. He's done a tremendous job with his team and these players, and they're running with it.
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16: 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She drives it. Angel Reese with just her second three this season.
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1: 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More from Game 3 at Madison Square Garden, and we look ahead to Game 4, plus all 30 teams in action at the ballpark, and big dreams in the W set the stage for tonight's show. We take you right to the ice, though. Stanley Cup Final Game 4 on ESPN from a ruckus T-Mobile Arena in Las Vegas. An epic series so far. Game 1, Golden Knights were the first road team with a multi-goal comeback win in a Game 1 of a final, taking that one 5-4. Game 2 became the first Stanley Cup Final with back-to-back multi-goal comeback wins, as Carolina took that one 4-3 in overtime. And Game 3, who could forget, Vegas's Mitch Marner records 4 points in the second period, 3 goals in just 6 minutes. The Hurricanes trailed 4-0 and rallied to tie the game, scoring 3 goals in the third period, but Vegas got the win 5-4 in double overtime. So, Game 4, Vegas leading the series 2-1. Biggest storyline tonight was who would be in the net for Carolina. It was Brandon Bussey making his first playoff start. A new game, the same story. This time it was Carolina finding the back of the net just 66 seconds into the action.
15: Of course, Carolina's 3 goals in 39 seconds. Now they're winning offensive zone draw. Low shot out in front. Lively push. They score! Right off the hop, Logan Stankoven. Oh, my! Is he having a playoff series? His 11th puts Carolina up one.
1: 99.9 the Fan. Then barely 2 minutes later, Carolina again to make it 2-0. That lead wouldn't hold for long, though, as Vegas's Mark Stone scored to get the Golden Knights on the board. Still in the first period, score 2-1. Carolina looking for the insurance goal.
15: Thank you for the Rod compliment. Let's see if the Canes can cash in on both. Here's a chance. It gets you Trevick. Chuck, and they score! The captain again! It's 4 games and 4 goals for Jordan Staal! Oh, what a series is he writing! And it's 3-1, Carolina, and that is a power play goal!
1: That again from 99, the Fan. So they get it and took a 3-1 lead heading into the first intermission. In the second, that theme continued. Vegas wasted no time getting one in the net. William Karlsson scored to bring it within one. Then, with just under 3 minutes remaining in the period.
15: Picked up on the right by Jarvis. His pass got tipped. The center goes Sissons. Howden, a two-on-one. Howden pulls. He shoots. He scores! 3-3 tie in game four. Brett Howden, his 14th playoff goal.
1: Fox Sports 98.9, and so the score, knotted at three, held as the period came to a close, ending what was a frantic 40 minutes of hockey. In the third, still tied 3-3, it was Carolina's Jordan Staal with an incredible shot as he was falling down.
15: As Vegas able to get it into the neutral zone, but Carolina right back, no giveaway, Jarvis goes in, backhand and Hart with the save. Oh, Jarvis all alone now, back out in front for Staal, a backhand, he scores! He scores again! Oh my goodness, the captain is unreal, his second of the game, and the Hurricanes have got a 4-3 lead with 13:28. Oh, captain, my captain, Jordan Staal, writing a story in the Stanley Cup Final.
1: What a call there on 99 The Fan. It's always the best when you get the voice to crack. Staal becomes the fourth player, age 37 or older, with a multi-goal game in the Stanley Cup Final. Trailing 4-3 late in the game, Las Vegas pulled Hart from the net to gain the advantage, but it backfired as Carolina got one across with just seconds remaining. And so the Hurricanes win yet another instant classic in this Stanley Cup Final, 5-3, to even the series 2-2. Jordan Staal became the second oldest player to score a third period game-winning goal in the Stanley Cup Final, and he joined SportsCenter tonight to share his thoughts on the win and just how exhausting this series has been so far.
2: The mental side of this game and this series has been, it's been hard, and it's been back and forth. Every game has been ups and downs, and it's never pretty, and two good teams, and it's been so much fun and to be a part of, but the guys grinded mentally tough tonight, I thought, and kind of stuck with it. Obviously, tough second period, and then, you know, just stepping into the third period, knowing we just got one shot and a chance to win, so we kept moving forward, you know, after the big goal, I thought we did a great job of just closing it down and finding ways to keep the puck out of our nets, and it was a big one.
1: Hurricanes head coach Ron Brind'Amour on Jordan Staal.
9: Jordan has five goals in the series, but what makes him such a terror defensively that makes him so difficult to match up against for opposing lines?
10: He's big and strong, and he takes every shift like it's his last, and takes a lot of pride in that, and he takes pride in being the leader of this team, and does it by example. So, you know, you surround him with, I think we're putting some good players with him that now can really kind of bring out the other side of him. Everyone knew he was a good defensive player, but he's got some real offensive abilities too. Just and for whatever reason now, their goals are going in, but he's always played like this.
1: The Golden Knights were outscored 9-1 in the third period of their last three games, and the loss tonight snaps a four-game home playoff win streak for Las Vegas. Head coach John Tortorella post-game on the difference for his team tonight.
12: I thought we battled back, probably, and I thought our third period is probably our best period. The frustrating part for me is they don't earn their winning goal. You know, it's not so much the turnover. Carter makes a great save, but just after that, we make another mistake. And we leave the front of the net. So, yeah, so there are a lot of good minutes in the game. It's just for free. That's a hard one for me in the third period. So we'll regroup and get ready for our next one.
1: On a high note for the series, this is the first time in Stanley Cup Final history that each team has scored 3-plus goals in each of the first four games. So what's Game 5 got for us? We'll find out. Series heads back to Raleigh on Thursday night. The puck drops at Lenovo Center at 8 p.m. Eastern Time on ABC. Chris Burnett with you as SportsCenter All Night rolls on.
13: 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The San Antonio Spurs come to Madison Square Garden and knock off the Knicks 115-111.
22: We weathered the storm. I mean, we've been fighting adversity all year. I mean, we looked at this like nothing different. We just wanted to come here and get a win.
23: Have time to really catch your breath and discuss some things that you need to improve upon or what you're seeing out there that hopefully can help each other in the second half. And that's what we did. I thought we came out of the third quarter with the right approach. We got some stops and had some good execution.
1: An epic environment inside Madison Square Garden on Monday night for Game 3, the first finals game in that building in 27 years. The Spurs, desperately needing a win after falling into a 2-0 hole, came out on fire. continued the trend of the road team winning each of the first three games of this series. Victor Wembanyama set the tone from the first basket, a throwdown dunk that shook the walls back in San Antonio. With Wemby, you know right away what he has that night. Just ask our Brian Windhorst earlier today on the Rich Eisen Show.
0: What we've seen in these big giant games in the conference finals and finals is you almost know within the first 2 or 3 minutes whether he's got his fastball. And I think his energy is something that at this point in his career sort of ebbs and flows. And he needs to be a high energy player, because what differentiates him isn't just his size, it's his size with the skill. And part of his skill is the mobility and his ability to go in and out and up and down the court. And I just felt in games 1 and 2, he didn't have that. And his numbers were good. His numbers were misleading. Like, if you didn't watch the games and you were just like, well, he's averaging 27 and 10. Why are you saying he's not playing? Well, I'd be like, well, because he's shooting 40% and he's got 10 turnovers in 2 games. And he just was trailing plays a lot. He wasn't leading plays. Totally different Victor Wembanyama. Like, by the way, we saw in like game 6 and 7 of the Western Conference Finals. He had 3 dunks in the first 5 minutes of the game. I think he only had 2 dunks in the first 2 games combined.
1: Wemby became the second youngest player with a 30-point

0: 9th, but this was all LA. Dodgers win it 12-3, and Freeman after the game on that 2,500.
1: It does mean a lot. And then obviously when your manager and your teammates appreciate what you've done over the course of your career, it does mean a lot. There's always another goal to get to, but to step back and realize, you know, how long you have to play, the consistency over the course of that, to play at a high level for many, many years to get there, it does mean a lot. I just try to play this game the right way, the best of my abilities every single day. And, to reach some of these cool milestones as you get later in your career, it's definitely means something.
0: These two back at it later tonight for game two of this three-game series. Yankees Guardians, New York sent Garrett Cole to the hill, his fourth start since returning from Tommy John surgery. Guardians countered with Slade Ciccone, who quieted the Yankees' bats himself just last week. Spencer Jones at the plate for New York in the top of the second.
2: Cranks that in the air to center field and deep. Quad back, looking up, there it is! Home run number one for Spencer Jones! And what a loud shot it was.
3: Oh, my laundry. That was a rocket.
0: Amazon Prime as we head to the top of the eighth, still tied 2-2.
2: 3-2 on Jazz. And Jazz drives that in the air. Deep down the right field line. That is gone! Jazz Chisholm Jr. once again with Aaron Judge's lumber gives the Yankees the lead.
0: That's his first go-ahead home run in the eighth inning or later as a member of the Yankees. The solo shot proved to be the difference in this one. New York takes it 3-2. We've got a lot more from the Diamond Tuesday night. We take you there when we come back. SportsCenter All Night will continue. It's ESPN Radio.
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20: Here we go with Stephen Brunn, who's about to leave for his annual trip to his own writers' festival in Newfoundland, the other side of the island. Welcome back. How you doing?
21: I'm great. And I'm not a Newfoundlander. I always got to make that clear. I've had a place out there for 25 years, but I'm not a Newfoundlander. But I've observed them closely over the last quarter century. And whether it's a musician or it's an actor or an athlete, they support their own, and when one of their own succeeds, it's like nothing else I've experienced in Canada. For New Hook to have, again, how many marquee moments already in these playoffs, on the big stage, in the sport that matters most to folks out there, like it's way beyond him, not ever having to buy his own beer again, because I guarantee you, he'll never have to throw down for a pint on George Street ever again. But you know, he's not going to be able to walk into the mall, you know, without a crowd gathering. He's not going to be able to go to a restaurant without people standing up and cheering. Like, that's the level we're talking about.
20: And it's not like there's a large group of super-duper performances by players from Newfoundland in the playoffs. I mean, there are, what, two winners?
5: There are three Stanley Cup winners.
20: Oh, Newhook himself. I forgot Newhook.
5: Yeah. Dan Cleary, Michael Ryder, Alex Newhook.
20: Right.
21: Yeah, that's it. So two of them, you know, playing for the Habs. In the grocery store I go into in Cornerbrook, there's a huge picture of Dan Cleary with the cup.
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0: ESPN 1000, White Sox win it 6-5 in extras. Braden Montgomery with the Oppo home run tallied 3 RBI as well in his MLB debut. He's just the fifth player in league history to hit a walk-off home run in their league debut. Montgomery had this to say after the game.
22: I had no clue. I hit it, and I thought that it would at least get over his head, and so I was excited that at least we didn't lose. That left me speechless.
23: What do you do for an encore now? How do you follow it up with game?
22: That's a great question. I guess from here on out, it's all downhill. I'm at the highest of the highs, so we'll see.
0: I don't know about all downhill, but the White Sox are 8-4 in their past 12 games, and they've won 6 straight home games now. For the White Sox, it's also their 30th multi-home run game this season. That's the most in baseball. The Braves, it's just their third loss in their past 11 games. Cardinals-Mets, Cardinals riding a 4-game win streak, struggled recently at Citi Field, though. Mets playing better there, but still dead last in the NL East. Tough night for the home team, though. Cards held a 4-0 lead as we catch this one in the fifth.
24: From the stretch, Peralta's pitch. Burleson gets into this one. He sends it deep to left field. Back to the track, the wall. It's a goner. A home run for Alec Burleson, his 9th of the year. And the Cardinals have a 6-0 lead in the fifth inning here at Citi Field in New York.
0: Cardinals Radio Network, that 2-run shot followed by one more for fun, and St. Louis blanked the Mets 7-0. The win is tied for the largest of the season for the Cardinals and their fifth straight. It's the longest active win streak in baseball. Dustin May's first scoreless outing with less than 5 hits allowed in more than 3 years, and the Mets snapped a 5-game home win streak versus the Cardinals. It was the longest since Citi Field opened in 2009. Red Sox, Rays, and Tampa, top of the AL East, facing the bottom of the AL East, and will head to the bottom of the sixth in this one.
25: 0-1 with two aboard. Swing and a line drive, looping into left center, falling quickly, a drop base hit. Williamson hits third. He's coming home. The throw by Rafaela, not in time. Another two-out run for the Rays. All 4 of the runs for Tampa Bay were 2 down. Richie Palacios delivers, and the Rays up 4-1 in the sixth.
0: 620 WDAE, that to make it 4-1, and that was all that was needed for the Rays. Red Sox got a couple back, but Tampa Bay wins it 4-3 for the Rays. They're the first AL East team ever to start the season 11-0 in home division games. Yandy Diaz, 1 for 3. He reached base safely now in 23 consecutive games, the longest active streak in Major League Baseball and the longest by a Rays player this season. The Red Sox now with 3 straight losses, all versus division opponents. Diamondbacks, Marlins, Arizona trying to rack up some wins to keep pace with the Dodgers in the NL West, hoping to do that against the sub-500 Marlins in Miami. This one was back and forth in every frame. Arizona scored 3 in the top of the 8th to tie it 6-6. Then in the bottom of the inning, Miami's Otto Lopez up the bat.
1: 2-0. That one, a line shot that is up the gut and through for a base hit. Mack around third. Center fielder Waldschmidt comes up firing, and it's cut off. The league's leading hitter delivers again, his 3rd hit of the night, and Otto Lopez drills an RBI single up the gut. It's 7-6 in the bottom of the 8th.
0: 104.3 WQAM. Lopez finished with a career-high 4 runs scored, and the Marlins tacked on 3 more and closed it out with a 10-6 win. Mariners-Orioles. Seattle wins it 6-5. It's back to Las Vegas for more from Game 4. It's ESPN Radio.
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30: Chatting with Joel Anthony of the Montreal Alliance here on Campbell versus Gallo. Now, I want to ask you a little bit about Tavian Dunmartin, and not specifically about him, because I know he was very motivated for Saskatoon. But, you know, you're in management now. You probably look at things a little bit differently than you did as a player. When you played, Joel, how fired up were you to take on a team that you felt wronged you, or that you were formerly a part of? Does it serve as extra motivation? What was that like when you were a player?
21: Yeah, there's definitely extra motivation there. You know, as a competitor and, you know,
7: playing against a team that you're extremely familiar with, you want to be able to show, the abilities that you've had, and regardless of what the reason may be. As a player, you definitely look forward to those games, especially the year after. That's when you'll definitely see guys circle those days on the calendar when they're gonna play that team. And we knew, even with TDM, like we knew he was gonna be motivated to be able to come in, and he obviously showed that. But that's just one of the beauties, really, for me, for professional sports, like the fact that you have all these different factors that can help motivate and give you something extra in the game, and it makes it that much more enjoyable also to watch.
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0: Season following his gambling admissions. And the Carolina Hurricanes defeated the Las Vegas Golden Knights in Game 4 of the Stanley Cup Final behind two goals from Carolina's Jordan Staal.
11: Now this best of seven is about to become a best of three. As Carolina wins the draw, they'll roll it back in. 5 seconds left here at T-Mobile Arena. Brandon Bussey, his first ever playoff start, will be a win in the Stanley Cup Final in Game 4. And we're headed back to Raleigh, tied at 2. Canes with a 5-3 win in Game number 4.
0: 99.9 The Fan, Sports Center All Night, ESPN Radio, and the all-new ESPN app, SiriusXM Channel 80. I'm Chris Burnett. It was yet another fast start in this year's Stanley Cup Final, this time Game 4, with Carolina getting one by Carter Hart just 66 seconds into the action, a theme that has been present throughout this series. The biggest question coming into Game 4 was who would be in the crease for the Hurricanes. Brandon Bussey got his first playoff start after replacing Frederik Andersen in Game 3, and Bussey went on to finish with 18 saves on 21 shots on goal. Carolina held a 3-1 lead after the first period, and Vegas did what it does best and tied it in the second period. We entered the third 3-3, and Carolina's Jordan Staal scored his second goal of the game, and that proved to be the difference. A late empty net goal wrapped this one up for the Hurricanes 5-3, and the series is now even at two games apiece. Brandon Bussey records 18 saves in his postseason debut, just the fourth Hurricanes goaltender to win a Stanley Cup final game. Bussey joined our own Emily Kaplan after the game.
12: Brandon, your first playoff start, and it's at the Stanley Cup final. What was your reaction when you found out?
13: Obviously excited. I think this is what a lot of, kids grow up, they dream about, doing something like this. So honored to have the opportunity. It was a great effort by us tonight. Excited to get back to Raleigh.
12: Your first big save, Mark Stone's coming at you on a breakaway. What's going through your mind in that sequence?
13: Just stop the puck. Find ways to stop the puck. I think kind of right after that, we got the second goal, I think. So sometimes it's not about how many saves you make, it's when you make them.
12: So you said this is what kids dream of. You're 27 years old and you made your NHL debut this year after years of grinding in the minors. Like, what do you hope people take away from your story?
13: I don't know. Maybe just never give up. Have fun with it. I'm having a blast. So as long as you're having fun, there's no need to stress about anything.
12: Okay, and a question about the game winner, your captain, Jordan Staal. He scores on his stomach. What did that look like from your vantage point?
13: Hectic, like this series has been. So, he's a big-time player. He's leads us every day, plays the right way, and is rewarded.
12: All right, and we're going to have you again Thursday night in Raleigh. Do you hope you get the start?
13: Talk to Rod.
12: I will. Thank you, Brandon. Congratulations.
0: So a winner tonight. Will he be back in the net on Thursday night? We'll find out. Head coach Rob Brindamore on Bussey getting the start after the game.
15: Can you walk us through why you went with Brandon and also why Freddie didn't dress as the backup?
16: It's about a minute conversation with our goalie coach, and said Freddie needs a little break. Okay. So we went with the other guy, and if you're going to give him a break, you need to give him a break. So to me, him dressing and going through all that, and just that's not really giving him a night off. So it's just, that's it.
0: So again, will he be back in the net on Thursday night? We'll find out.
16: We'll make that decision tomorrow at some point, more than likely, or maybe even the morning of the game. I don't know, but I'm not making any decisions yet.
0: So for the Golden Knights, 21 shots on goal. That ties their fewest this postseason. Head coach John Tortorella on this now being a best of three.
5: Just getting ready for the next game. Flush this. We worked hard to get back into it. And I thought we had a really good third period. Jack hits the crossbar. We hit a post, but we don't get it done. So we need to flush it, get ready for our next game. I don't think we should be looking any farther than just the next game. So we'll get on the plane tomorrow and get ready to play.
0: Teams that win game four after trailing 2-1 in a best of seven Stanley Cup final own an overall series record of 11-16. Game five on Thursday in Raleigh, 8 Eastern time, the puck will drop on ABC. 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
9: The San Antonio Spurs come to Madison Square Garden and knock off the Knicks.
10: I mean, we've been fighting adversity all year. I mean, we looked at this like nothing different. We just wanted to come here and get a win.
17: I thought we came out of the third quarter with the right approach. We got some stops and had some good execution.
0: NBA Finals Game 3. The scene was Madison Square Garden, and a scene it was. San Antonio walked into one of the best environments at the Garden in almost 30 years and quieted the crowd with a 115-111 win. So what went wrong for the Knicks? Environment too much? Bad coaching? Star players not making plays? ESPN NBA reporter Vincent Goodwill.
18: Everything around yesterday was like, oh, this is 20-something years in the making, or 50 years in the making. And what a lot of people forgot was that a basketball game had to be played. And it was real easy to get wrapped up in all of it. But I think, look, Victor Wembanyama had a great second half. Keldon Johnson played, as bad as Keldon Johnson played as far as offense, he was actually really good on defense as far as getting under Karl Anthony Towns. And let's be honest, Jalen Brunson went full hero ball in the second half. And that hasn't worked in this series other than a short stretch in game one.
0: It is not, and the Spurs out-physicaled the Knicks, and the refs let them play for the most part. Victor Wembanyama was his old self from the jump. Went on to score 32 points to go with 8 rebounds and 6 assists. For New York, it can't let Wimby play free on defense. He's too big and too agile. They've got to make him work on that end of the floor. ESPN Radio's Freddie Coleman weighed in there.
1: They gave Victor Wembanyama a night off on defense. He was allowed to be that free safety hovering because anytime they had a smaller guy, Karl Anthony Towns, the ball never went over there to get to Karl Anthony Towns. You can say that's on the players, that's on the coach. It's collective, in my opinion. If you're Jalen Brunson, if you're any of the guards, and you see that kind of matchup, that's the kind of matchup that you hunt because they do that to Jalen Brunson all the time. They try to get him in those cross matches where he's going to be on a bigger player and they're going to try to bully him down in the post and try to weaken his legs. This way he doesn't have anything left to be captain clutch in the fourth quarter.
0: Well, Freddie said it best there. Wimby was playing free safety on defense at 7'5", and that's not setting your offense up for success. Jay Williams had more on GetUp.
19: The more that the Spurs are in rotation, then you have to recover, and that opens up dribble drive situations. If you noticed last night, Wimby took the player always in the bottom corner.
20: Yeah.
19: Like, so it didn't matter who that player was. Whatever player was in the corner, that was his player, and he played a free safety.
0: Again, not going to get it done like that against a high-caliber player. Speaking of a high-caliber player, New York's Jalen Brunson matched Wimby with 32 points of his own, tacked on 5 rebounds, 5 assists. Only one other player in the history of the franchise has scored 30 points twice in the finals, and that was Willis Reed back in 1970. But the efficiency is lacking for Brunson. What at times has been a strength this postseason, especially late in games, has not been there in games 2 and 3. And that's an area of focus in game 4. ESPN Radio's David Dennis Jr. sees it the same way.
22: The efficiency has not been there. He's under 40% for the series. And he looks like he just cannot get those fourth quarter points like he used to. He did it in game 1. Game 2 and game 3, they were not falling in the same way. Missed a free throw in game 2. That was, something we kind of not talking about because of what happened after that. But Brunson is struggling against this Spurs team. And last night he tried to close, could not close in the way that he usually does. They were hounding him. They gave him trouble. They did not foul him.
0: And where was Karl Anthony Towns in this one? Managed just 11 points in 38 minutes on the floor. The big man in the middle is a critical piece of the puzzle to the Knicks winning this series. He found ways to mitigate Wembanyama during the 2 games in San Antonio, but not in game 3. Alan Hahn from 880 ESPN New York joined GetUp on Tuesday with some blistering feedback for Big Cat.
23: First of all, you let Wemby off the hook because, he was kicking his butt in the first 2 games. And what did they do? They said, well, Wemby can't handle Cat. so let's get him off him. That's a win for you, Kat. Like, you just won that. You made them change their defense and say 100%. The other team's star center can't guard you, which is what Kat said walking off the floor in San Antonio after game two.
19: Right.
23: This guy's got nothing for me. And so instead of now using that to empower you into now I'm going to dominate the 6'6 guy guarding to me, he went down to the post and didn't want the ball. And there were times that offense did struggle because he didn't want the ball. And that was a problem. Engage is the exact word. He needs to be engaged in game four, no matter who the hell's guarding him.
0: It'd be tough to say it was any other way. So here we go. We've got the storylines in place as the series continues. A lot to keep an eye on. NBA Finals Game 4 coming to you live from Madison Square Garden later tonight. Tip-off set for 8:30 on ABC. 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SportsCenter rolls on. The college football world was knocked off its feet on Monday when the verdict was announced in the case between Texas Tech QB Brennan Sorsby and the NCAA. After a judge granted a preliminary injunction that will allow Sorsby to play this upcoming season for the Red Raiders, Sorsby, who admitted to wagering over $90,000 on several sports, including Indiana football, while he was a member of the team before transferring to Cincinnati and earlier this year to Texas Tech, will sit the first two games of the 2026 season. Those games are against Abilene Christian and Oregon State, two games that should be wins for Texas Tech with or without him. So how did this happen? How was the injunction granted? ESPN senior writer Dan Wetzel.
2: In this case, it was clear cut that Sorsby was a violation of that. And like you said, they mounted this defense, which is, in my opinion, dubious, but they were able to get a temporary injunction. And all you have to do with these temporary injunctions, and this is why sometimes you hear about, hey, there's a third, you know, some team just signed a 27-year-old Albanian pro basketball player. How is that legal? Well, they get in a temporary injunction. They just go to a local judge and they say, we have an argument that might win. And the standard then is, okay, do I think there's enough there that you have an argument? Not that the argument is true. They aren't ruling that Sorsby's argument is correct. They're just saying he has the right to make that argument. And in the interim, he would suffer irreparable harm if he is banished. But by the time the actual case would be heard, the season will be over and they'll just drop the case. So they effectively work around it.
0: So Sorsby, the number one player in the transfer portal, set to make at least $5 million this season, possibly a first-round pick in next year's NFL draft. But what's at stake here for the NFL? Is there a chance he slips? Maybe isn't taken at all? ESPN's Adam Schefter thinks his play will actually be the determining factor.
3: If Brendan Sorsby goes out and lights it up and is the best quarterback in college football, I'm going to guess that team's not going to be all that worried about it. And if he falls off this year, the way that some of the other quarterbacks who went into last season, who were thought to be top prospects that didn't turn out to be that way in their last year of college football, if he plays that way, I think it might be another red flag for teams. So I don't mean to oversimplify it, but I do think it'll be tied to a large extent his performance this year and how effective it is or isn't. I think it'll be an issue that a team would have no problem getting over and past if the guy's playing like a first-round talent.
0: Sorsby will sit the first two and then is prepared to suit up in time for conference play. That's week three, September 18th. It'll be at home against Houston. SportsCenter All Night ESPN Radio. Back to baseball. Phillies Blue Jays. Dylan Cease making his first start on the mound for Toronto in more than 2 weeks after coming off the IL. Phillies entered the bottom of the ninth inning with a 2-1 lead before it unraveled.
6: 0-2 pitch. Bounce, and it gets away from Real Muto. Coming to the plate, Miles Straw. He'll score. Marcia to third. We're tied at two on the wild pitch. Knuckle curve got away from the Phillies, and a fly ball now can win the game for the Blue Jays.
0: Sportsnet 590, the fan, that knots it up.
6: Nobody out. The pitch to Valenzuela. Hit on a line. Down in left center field. In to score, Marcia. And the Blue Jays have walked it off. The rookie, Valenzuela's the hero. Toronto comes back in the bottom of the ninth to win it 3-2.
0: That was Valenzuela's only hit of the game and his first career walk-off hit. For Cease, it's his sixth straight start with seven plus Ks. That's the longest of his career. The Phillies, it's their second loss in their past eight games, and the Blue Jays have now won 3 of 4 after a tough stretch that saw them go 1 and 4. Rangers Royals, we pick this one up in the sixth.
4: First pitch to Kags, and he drills it high in the air, deep right center field, headed for the fountains. It's a splashdown. Jack Caglione's second home run of the game. An ambush swing for a two-run shot. The Royals have a 5-2 lead in the sixth.
0: 96-5, the fan, Caglione with his second career multi-home run game, and the Royals beat the Rangers 5-3. The Royals, 5 wins in their last 6 games, just 4 wins in their prior 21. Cubs-Rockies.
14: Hunter drives this ball towards right. Suzuki looking up. See you later. Touch him all time. Hunter Goodman, his 18th home run. Rockies take advantage of that weakness in the Cubs' pitching. They serve up the long balls, and the Rockies lead it 2-0.
0: 850 KOA. The Rockies go on to win this one 7-3. For the Cubs, they're an MLB worst 5-14 since May 19th. Twins-Tigers. Tigers take this one 10-4, and the Angels beat the Astros 10-1. More from the Diamond and the W when we continue. SportsCenter all night. It's ESPN Radio.
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1: James Myrtle, senior writer covering the National Hockey League for The Athletic. Peter.
2: Yeah, James, just wanted to ask you about Nick Suzuki and the defensive acumen that we've seen from him in these playoffs.
33: Yeah, I mean, I think Suzuki's going to win the Selke this year, and I don't even know if the voting will be particularly close. So, I mean, that speaks to the kind of season that he's had, and it's not like he's a guy that's, a lot of times people that win that award have been in the league for 10 or 12 years and established that reputation. So word is getting out on just how good he is in that department. And, you know, there's been a lot of talk about Montreal's rebuild and the young kids are coming and Demidov and Dobish and the way that some of those players have played. But really part of the reason they've been able to quick turn their rebuild so quickly is that they had Cole Caufield and Nick Suzuki, and they've both blossomed into phenomenal players and, you know, top, I don't know. I'm trying to think of where to put them. Top 20 forwards, top 30 forwards in the league. And having those players, in their prime while you've got the young core coming is just the perfect recipe to, and it's a big reason why, you know, Montreal finished sixth overall in the NHL this year and why they're a contending team despite being the second youngest team in the league is that you've got not only players like that that can produce offense, but that can play really well defensively and match up against other teams' top lines. And, you know, it's a huge weapon for Montreal to have with Suzuki playing like that.
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11: Here's the 0-1. Swung on. That is hit high, deep, right field. It is back. Warning track. Wall. It is gone! Two-run home run. Randy Arozarena in extra innings. A big fly when the Mariners needed it the most.
0: Three. A big fly in Kansas City pushes the Royals past the Rangers on 96.5 The Fan.
4: First pitch to Cags, and he drills it high in the air, deep right center field, headed for the fountains. It's a splashdown. Jack Caglione's second home run of the game. An ambush swing for a two-run shot. The Royals have a 5-2 lead in the sixth.
10: Number 2.
0: A debut to remember in the south side of Chicago as Braden Montgomery delivers for the White Sox. The call on ESPN 1000.
8: Chance to be a hero in his major league debut. Tying run at third, two outs. The 0-1. Montgomery hits a fly ball pretty well. Deep left. And it is gone! He's won it! No chance! An opposite way! Two-run home! Teammates. This team is something else.
10: Number 1.
0: To the ice, a pivotal moment in Game 4 of the Stanley Cup Finals sees the Canes even the series on 99.9 The Fan.
8: Vegas able to get it into the neutral's home with Carolina. Right back now, giveaway. Jarvis goes in backhand and Hart with the save. Oh, Jarvis all alone now, back at it front for Stahl. A backhand, he scores! He scores again! Oh my goodness! The captain is unreal, his second of the game! And the Hurricanes have got a 4-3 lead with 13:28. Oh, captain, my captain, Jordan Stahl, writing a story in the Stanley Cup final.
0: And with the win, the Hurricanes even the series now, two games apiece, Game 5 in Raleigh on Thursday night. SportsCenter All Night, ESPN Radio, Commissioner's Cup in the W. Tournament runs June 1st to 17th. Tonight, we had a trio of matchups. Dream Sky on ESPN meeting for the first time this season, and it is their first meeting since Chicago traded Angel Reese to Atlanta. And it was Reese that stole the show here. Big bucket in the second quarter.
12: Nyström already with 8 points. Kicks it over to Reese. The look for three. She drives it. Angel Reese with just her second three this season. Remember, she had that big momentum shifter when they played Connecticut just a couple of games ago.
0: Again, that on ESPN. The Dream win this one, 82-75. Reese was the star. She had 17 points, 17 rebounds, and she is the first player in Dream history with back-to-back games that include 15 points and 15 rebounds. She shared her thoughts after the game on her performance and the big win.
3: Angel, where so much can be made of just the return of how you're coming with so much emotions, but how are you guys able to settle in and ultimately for your team to fight for you to get this big win?
6: Yeah, I mean, the ball was slippery early on. I turned the ball over a couple of times, but my teammates kept feeding me and getting us going. Defense leads to offense, and I think our defense tonight was really good. I think we could be a little better, but I think we played together tonight, and I'm really happy we got the win.
3: We saw the defense in the fourth quarter, something that you guys do so well throughout this entire season. What was it about how you guys were able to execute, especially down the stretch?
6: Yeah, being able to string more than one possession together, defensive stops. And we were like, let's get three stops in a row, make them call the first timeout, make them call another timeout. So I think we came together really well. Some of our shots weren't falling like we were used to, but I think we came together defensively and executed really well.
3: Well, you're talking about the ball being slippery, but it didn't look like it. I saw a lot of me bounds out there, Angel. And just for you to get your 57th double-double, the company that you're able to put your name in with Blake Griffin, Tim Duncan, Tina Charles, the greats. What does it feel like to continuously with each double-double to move up the ranks?
6: Yeah, I mean, it doesn't matter unless I get a win. I was able to get a lot of double-doubles my first 2 years, but it feels good when you get a win. So I'm really happy to be with the Dream. I'm really excited. And we continue to march on for this Commissioner Cup.
0: The Dream improved to 4-3 when trailing entering the fourth quarter this season, the most wins in the WNBA, and the Chicago Sky fall to 1-7 over their last eight games, the worst record in the league over that span. The Valkyries defeated the Mercury 87-81. Gabby Williams becomes the first player in Valkyries history with consecutive 25-point games. And the Minnesota Lynx defeated the Dallas Wings 176. The Lynx extend their WNBA season-high win streak to eight games. Thanks for staying up all night with us. Coming up next is the Hoop Collective podcast with Brian Windhorst. 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
30: Cutting with Matthew Fairburn of The Athletic here on Campbell versus Gallo. What about the big picture here for Buffalo and what the future might entail?
31: It's definitely a different situation, I feel like, than Montreal, because they've got so many of their pieces locked up, and you can just clearly kind of see what that team's going to look like next year and in the years to come. And Buffalo, there's a little bit of question marks. Like you said, you don't know who's going to be behind the bench, you know, with Lindy Ruff on an expiring deal, and he's 66 years old as it is. They've got to get the Tuck thing figured out. You know, Benson and Krebs are RFAs. Malenstein's a UFA. Next year is the final year of Bowen Byram's contract. And so I do think there will be changes. And part of that is that Jarmo Kekalainen has not yet put his stamp on this roster. But I think another part of it is he's not the type of general manager that's going to fall in love with a group of players just because of what they did. He's going to be able to, you know, use this time to evaluate how they take that next step and what the next version of this team looks like, how it gets better, you know, in all different areas. And I think you saw that with the Florida Panthers a few years ago, right, when they won the President's Trophy. But they sort of reinvented themselves anyways because they felt like there was another level that they needed to get to learn to win in the playoffs.
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5: I was going to say, we're starting off here and we got window and a throne. 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
14: I do not apologize. Tim Bontemps, Iman Shumpert, Ben McMahon.
20: Howdy, partners.
14: All right. So the Knicks have played a brilliant first half in this game. The Spurs, I think, really tried to go back to basics, went inside to start the game, went to a more traditional defense against the Knicks, which traditional against the Knicks means putting the center on Josh Hart. And they tried to go back to basics and go with simplicity, and they were having success, and the Knicks overwhelmed them. Up by seven, pushed it out to
20: 42 points second quarter.
21: 42 in the second quarter. Yeah. I was scoring by 18 in the second quarter. And I thought they really had Wimby needing to cover ground, needing to close out. You know, OG had another blow by dunk on him. And they were just picking the Spurs apart. That changed in the third quarter, and it screeched to a halt in the fourth quarter. Plus the Spurs made some big shots, but the second half was a brilliant defensive half by the Spurs after they were really reeling in the second
24: half. Was a very smart half from the Spurs because in both quarters they got into the bonus very early.
20: Yep.
24: And therefore they lived at the foul line. And so the game ground to a halt. Everybody here got bored out of their minds. There were 7,000 reviews and the Spurs kept getting free throws, kept getting comfortable, got the Knicks in a ton of foul trouble, which led to Mike Brown deciding to have Jose Alvarado and Jordan Clarkson on the court for about an hour straight, which did not work.
14: They did okay for a while. The Shamit Alvarado Clarkson trio was out there, and they were doing fine for a while. But I think he went road it too long, and it turned on him.
24: When it was 92-91 after three, he should have come back with his big guns to start the fourth quarter. Got Jalen Brunson in there and went for it, and instead, he rode that lineup for another 2-3 minutes. The Knicks didn't hit a shot.
14: The Knicks didn't hit a shot and kept fouling.
24: Yes. And right. The Knicks had three fouls in the first 64 seconds of the quarter.
14: Is that what it was?
24: Yes. And they were in the bonus with over 9 minutes to go. And the Spurs, again, was very smart. Like the Spurs attacked and lived at the line and, coasted the thing out to a win.
20: Yeah.
14: So Mike Brown decided after the game to go after the officiating.
24: Not surprised.
14: 24-8 in the second half free throws, 24-8. Wembanyama had 6 or 8 of them in the second half. In all honesty, before I talk about that, I just want to say, Stephon Castle's 21 years old. Victor Wembanyama's 22 years old. Dylan Harper's 20, okay? They came into this building, which was crazy. High stakes, biggest game of the season, defining their chance to win this championship, still have a chance to win this championship. Castle and Wembanyama go 19-32.
20: They answered the call.
14: Some tough shots.
24: 100%.
21: After the second quarter went sideways, they were able to get in the locker room, gather themselves, and then come back and respond to
14: it. And Harper, I don't know how many points he finished with. Like
2: so good.
14: 14 or something
24: Whenever
14: like that.
24: Whenever he plays well, he's their second best player.
14: But he had 9 rebounds. Massive. He led them in rebounds.
24: Yeah. Monster.
2: But remember, Monster. We complained the other night why San Antonio doesn't get no rebounds. Why are they not getting any rebounds? Well, they're going to get rebounds because the Knicks kept the ball on one side of the floor the whole game.
24: Mm-hmm.
2: I'm not sure what this new thing is. Let's get rid of it. We call it the CAT scan. I don't know if we've been talking about it and praising it too much, and it made everybody feel like they need to be part of the game. But throwing the ball to the middle of the floor isn't just about CAT getting in rhythm. It's also about not letting the defense load up. When the ball's 100%. In Jalen Brunson's hand and it's on the left side of the floor, or on the right side of the floor, especially if he uses more than 3 or 4 dribbles, it's like you watch the defense load up. Wemby yep. shouldn't be able to pass people off when he's on a mismatch. 100%. Sometimes he's matched to the corner. He needs to have to respect that. And he's able to float and pass people off so that he can get back in front of the rim and make things tight. I just didn't.
14: When you say pass people off, reassign the defenders because the ball's not moving so he can get out of a spread position into a tight position. Well,
2: exactly. Yep. Like, but it's like you're making it easy for him. You're also giving him rest. Think 100%. About it. He didn't get any time off in the last game. It was pop, pop, yep. pop, and he was behind.
14: Hey, he played the whole fourth quarter in this yep. game.
24: Well, and again, there were 7,000 fouls. There were 7,000 free throws.
14: Reviews.
24: Right, and there were a ton of reviews. I mean, there was no reason not to keep him out there. There was a ton of rest. And again, what do we talk about the first two games? Karl Anthony Towns completely outplayed Victor Wembanyama.
2: Yep.
24: And since Karl Anthony Towns got that fourth foul in the third quarter of game three, he's been completely invisible. He was not involved hardly at all. I know he ended up with 10 shots, but he was not, to your point, in the mix in the game. And what did Victor do? Came out this first play of the game. He's extraordinarily aggressive.
3: Dunk.
24: He's dunking
3: dunk,
24: the ball. Layup was you, in the paint.
14: As you say, you can tell how Victor's going to play.
24: The first 30 seconds of the game.
14: This dude had 3 dunks in the first 3 minutes.
3: And then there was one that was a driving layup after that in the first quarter where he had a look at a 3, and he said, nope. I'm attacking.
2: Yep. Yes.
3: Put it on the floor.
2: Didn't settle.
3: And again, that set a tone. The second quarter went sideways, but then they were able to.
24: But it's about the tone that's set at the start of the game. Because if Victor comes out and is looking like he's in cement and he's jacking up jumpers, the game is going to go. The Spurs have gotten ahead in every game. They've done it for, seems like, the last 2 months. But the tone is set that way, right? Whereas today, the tone is, I'm going to dunk the ball. I'm going to go attack the rim. I'm going to get these guys in foul trouble. A lot of the game was him drawing loose ball fouls just because he was being aggressive attacking rebounds. You know, and yeah, Dylan Harper ended up with 9 rebounds, but Victor Wembanyama got multiple fouls on loose balls for them, to the Knicks just trying to hold them off. Like that aggression from him, that's what they need, and that's what the Knicks need from Karl Towns, and it was just non-existent in this game.
2: Defensively, Jalen Brunson got picked on.
3: Yeah, they were hunting him.
2: Dylan Harper, every time he saw him, went at him. Stephon Castle, anytime he could get him in the ISO, he went at him. But I like the way Stephon Castle attacked tonight. He kept doing that slow gather. And the reason he kept doing it was because he's not trying to side him. They're driving him straight on. So
24: they got no worry about going over him, so they just go right into him.
3: And, exactly. And Shump, a lot of times it's not like you, I don't know what Brunson's numbers were as like an ISO defender. You know, we can look those up. But a lot of times it's not even that he gives up the bucket directly, but it's just that's what gets the blender going. Or that's how, you know, Victor caught 4 lobs tonight. He was 1 of 3 on lobs in the first 2 games. 4-4 tonight.
24: Again, that's
2: maybe
24: him.
2: I got to help, or maybe I got to do this. Maybe, and when that little flinch, that's all you need for somebody to 7-5. Just put it over.
24: And it's also Victor being in the paint.
3: Yeah.
24: If he's floating around like the 3-point line, he can't get a lob at the rim, right? But if he's in the paint, it's always an option. Now, those guys like are always big, looking like for it. Playing like a big.
3: And it was an emphasis for the Spurs. Mitch Johnson pointed that out in the post-game press conference after game 2 that he did think, you know, that there were times when he was available on rolls and they didn't hit him. I'm sure that he identified those and they reviewed that in the film session. That was obviously a heavy emphasis for the Spurs tonight.
24: Well, listen, the story of the first 2 games of the series was the final 2 minutes of the game, the Spurs are ahead, and the Knicks made the plays to win the game, right? Knicks missed 10 straight threes to open this quarter. A lot of them clean looks, just didn't go in. Mm-hmm. And then final couple minutes, Stephon Castle throws in that bomb from the wing.
3: His first bucket since the first half.
24: Yes, I don't know if he even saw the rim, but it doesn't matter. It went in.
2: Celebration.
24: And then De'Aaron Fox gets in the lane.
14: They had a shot they very easily could have made to win game 2. They missed it.
24: That's right.
14: This shot goes in.
24: And again, De'Aaron Fox gets in the lane, gets double teamed, and hits a really tough mid-range jumper. Like, that's why De'Aaron Fox, the vet, is on the team, to step up and make that shot in that spot. He's the guy who's won Clutch Player of the Year before, right? Like, those 2 shots are the 5-point difference that the Spurs had at the end. So when Jalen Brunson and OJ Anunoby threw in a couple threes, it didn't matter. But that was the difference. In game one and two, it was Jalen Brunson that made those plays. In game three, it was Stephon Castle and De'Aaron Fox.
14: So Jalen Brunson's won him dozens of games in the last 4 years. But he goes 11 to 25.
21: Wasn't that his best shooting game of the series?
24: He's going to shoot a bad percentage in every game in this series.
14: Right, I know.
24: Yes. Well, just because of the way he plays and the way the Spurs play. He's not. If he has a game where he shoots the ball great, the Knicks are probably going to win by 20.
14: He's shooting 37% in the series.
24: Just like Shea struggled against these guys, too.
14: I know.
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11: A man who is a published author on a book about the Montreal Canadiens, Brendan Kelly. It's not just that they're winning. They're an incredibly likable team.
12: This is a huge part of the team, and this is what I love, is literally these guys love each other, like Nick and Uri and Cole, they love each other. They've got girlfriends, wives, and all that. It's a full-on bromance, and people feel that, and the people have a love for this team. I mean, look at the love for Jakub Dobec. Yes, it's about how he plays in nets, but it's also about his personality, right? Like, you know, the way he's self-deprecating, the way he gets so emotional. It's, and then the coach and the coach's relationship. Look at that moment when Marty went to Demidov when he finally scored and he leaned over and obviously said, look, buddy, it happened. And the grin on Demidov's face, I didn't see that in 2016. You know, it was, and there was often kind of very divided dressing rooms over the years, right? This is not a divided dressing room. And I think the other thing that's different now is I go out and talk to people for these What the Pucks, and people are responding to a beautiful story that it's something really positive. And it's just people loving each other, the fans loving them, the feeling at the Bell Center. It almost sounds kind of corny, but it's beautiful.
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13: When you think of the best, what comes to mind? Well, that hockey team down the street, of course, and Grover's Big and Tall, with the best selection of quality menswear for the big and tall man in the province. Grover's Big and Tall. They never met a man they could not handle.
14: Changed around. That's when the Knicks took off. And again, in the first six quarters of this series, he was the best player on the court by a country mile. And since that fourth foul in game two, he has not been involved.
15: I'm not saying you take
14: it. They got to get him back in the mix in game four. They have to.
16: But also within getting him back involved, Karl Anthony Towns, you have to do your job.
14: Yep.
16: There cannot be a time where there's a guard 6 inches shorter than you able to keep you at the free throw line, yep, and y'all are just arm wrestling.
14: Yep.
16: Nothing's happening. If you aren't, you can arm wrestle for a second. You don't get the ball, run down to the post. You don't get it there, spin and pin. This has to be one,
17: and
16: two,
17: that's what
18: get on the
17: doing.
18: Glass, which is what he was doing in the
17: doing
18: first two games.
16: Bury him under the ball.
18: Yes.
16: All that stuff like, is what it was
18: he was
16: like
18: doing.
16: He just accepted it.
18: He in the first
16: spots.
18: Two games, he punished the Spurs when the Spurs put Wimby on Hart. By playing bully ball and just beating up
17: all the stuff Sean was just saying.
18: Yeah,
17: that's
18: beating up the
17: doing.
18: Smaller guards, bullying his way to the rim, getting deep position,
16: man,
18: getting on the glass.
16: And being big, like showing the target.
17: Attacking
16: like
17: the rim.
16: Leaning. I don't know if he was exhausted, but it's like you didn't do this the first two games. You were moving around. It was like he did the Wimby. It was like he turned into Wimby. It was kind of strange.
14: Yep.
16: Like they just start arm wrestling and asking the refs for calls. And I'm just like, Carl, they're not giving you the ball. Set a screen. Set a back screen.
14: Yep.
16: Set a flare. Do anything you can, but do not allow somebody that's 6'5", 6 inches shorter than you to sit here and body you up, and y'all, we trying to figure out what's a foul, what's not a foul. Who cares?
14: And by the way, that was what the Knicks did to Victor the first two games. Like, this series is going to come down to that matchup. And it's not that Carl has to outplay Victor every game, but if Carl plays the way he did in those first two games, the Knicks are going to win the title.
16: Straight up.
14: And if he doesn't, it's a toss-up, and who knows what's going to happen.
15: Crazy?
16: God,
15: the
16: that
15: last,
16: scares me when you
15: the
16: say
15: last,
16: that.
14: Listen, I know.
15: The last five games the Knicks have played, the road team has won. The last four games.
14: Got ghosts in here.
16: Did y'all hear that?
14: I did.

0: Jazz drives that in the air, deep down the right field line. That is gone! Jazz Chisholm Jr. once again with Aaron Judge's lumber gives the Yankees the lead.
1: That's his first go-ahead home run in the eighth inning or later as a member of the Yankees. The solo shot proved to be the difference in this one. New York takes it 3-2. We've got a lot more from the Diamond Tuesday night. We take you there when we come back. SportsCenter All Night will continue. It's ESPN Radio.
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4: Hi, it's Ken Connors. 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
12: All right, next question for you this morning. I'll ask us anything. Francois says, it's obvious that Montreal is the Canadian team in the most envious position, and it looks like for years to come. Yeah. In your opinion, which Canadian team is now in the second most envious position? Have a great weekend, says Francois.
13: Easy answer?
12: Yeah, I think Ottawa.
13: Yeah.
12: Right?
13: Yeah.
12: I mean, the Jets, I don't know.
13: Toronto's a mystery box, even though Austin Matthews now, Darren Dreger's reporting about Austin Matthews. Apparently he's fine with things in Toronto these days.
12: The Canucks are a train wreck.
13: You know? Yeah. Winnipeg, mystery box.
12: But
13: they still have Hellebuck.
12: It doesn't look like they're trending in the
13: correct.
12: Right direction. Toronto looks like the worst is probably yet to come.
13: And what, Craig Berube is interviewing, the at least granted Berube permission to go talk to the Oilers for
12: Oilers
13: a potential hire.
12: Oilers going to lose Connor McDavid. The Flames are going to bottom out for a while and could very easily end up in a Buffalo-style perennial rebuild situation if it's not handled properly. And so it's not, I mean, it's big picture, it's not a great look for the Canadian teams.
13: Ottawa's got a really talented roster.
12: Yeah.
13: They do.
12: Yeah. And they look like they've, you know, they got a good owner and hopefully they get that arena thing put together.
13: Yep.
12: And good vibes sending Ottawa's way, as long as it doesn't come at our expense.
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1: ESPN 1000, White Sox win it 6-5 in extras. Braden Montgomery with the Oppo home run. Tallied 3 RBI as well in his MLB debut. He's just the fifth player in league history to hit a walk-off home run in their league debut. Montgomery had this to say after the game.
17: I had no clue. I hit it, and I thought that it would at least get over his head, and so I was excited that at least we didn't lose. That left me speechless.
18: What do you do for an encore now? How do you follow it up with you?
17: That's a great question. I guess from here on out, it's all downhill. I'm at the highest of the highs, so we'll see.
1: I don't know about all downhill, but the White Sox are 8-4 in their past 12 games, and they've won 6 straight home games now. For the White Sox, it's also their 30th multi-home run game this season. That's the most in baseball. The Braves, it's just their 3rd loss in their past 11 games. Cardinals-Mets. Cardinals riding a 4-game win streak. Struggled recently at Citi Field, though. Mets playing better there, but still dead last in the NL East. Tough night for the home team, though. Cards held a 4-0 lead as we catch this one in the fifth.
19: From the stretch, Peralta's pitch. Burleson gets into this one. He sends it deep to left field. Back to the track, the wall. It's a goner. A home run for Alec Burleson, his 9th of the year. And the Cardinals have a 6-0 lead in the fifth inning here at Citi Field in New York.
1: Cardinals Radio Network, that 2-run shot followed by one more for fun, and St. Louis blanked the Mets 7-0. The win is tied for the largest of the season for the Cardinals and their 5th straight. It's the longest active win streak in baseball. Dustin May's first scoreless outing with less than 5 hits allowed in more than 3 years, and the Mets snapped a 5-game home win streak versus the Cardinals. It was the longest since Citi Field opened in 2009. Red Sox, Rays in Tampa, top of the AL East, facing the bottom of the AL East, and will head to the bottom of the 6th in this one.
20: 0-1 with 2 aboard. Swinging a line drive, looping into left center, falling quickly, a drop space hit. Williamson hits third. He's coming home. The throw by Rafaela, not in time. Another 2-out run for the Rays. All 4 of the runs for Tampa Bay with 2 down. Richie Palacios delivers, and the Rays up 4-1 in the 6th.
1: 620 WDAE, that to make it 4-1, and that was all that was needed for the Rays. Red Sox got a couple back, but Tampa Bay wins it 4-3 for the Rays. They're the first AL East team ever to start the season 11-0 in home division games. Yandy Diaz, 1-for-3. He reached base safely now in 23 consecutive games, the longest active streak in Major League Baseball and the longest by a Rays player this season. The Red Sox now with 3 straight losses, all versus division opponents. Diamondbacks, Marlins, Arizona trying to rack up some wins to keep pace with the Dodgers in the NL West, hoping to do that against the sub-500 Marlins in Miami. This one was back and forth in every frame. Arizona scored 3 in the top of the 8th to tie it 6-6. Then in the bottom of the inning, Miami's Otto Lopez up the bat.
21: 2-0. That one, a line shot that is up the gut and through for a base hit. Mack around third. Center fielder Waltzman comes up firing, and it's cut off. The league's leading hitter delivers again, his 3rd hit of the night, and Otto Lopez drills an RBI single up the gut. It's 7-6 in the bottom of the 8th.
1: 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Mariners-Orioles, Seattle wins it 6-5. It's back to Las Vegas for more from Game 4. It's ESPN Radio.
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25: All right, Peter, you ready to go? Number one for me. Peter, are you buying or selling the enhanced games? It is the steroid games. So you're allowed to take as much as you want. Any interest level in this? 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
26: I'm going to buy. That sounds pretty crazy.
25: You got to watch it.
26: I think I'll tune in just out of pure sheer interest.
25: Well, I saw Pablo Torre yesterday on PTI.
26: Yeah.
25: And Tony Kornheiser was freaking out because Pablo's going to tune in. And he goes, Pablo goes, I'm tuning in for the train wreck, man.
26: Right up your alley.
25: Huh? Oh, man. Let's go. Listen, I'm not going to tune in for a minute. But if I see a highlight of some dude running like a 9-second 40-yard dash, I want to see the human body do that. I want to see how the human body handles this.
27: Akhmanov is getting set now. He's going for a clean and jerk of over 1,500 pounds, which would triple the existing world record. That's an awful lot of weight, Dennis, and here he goes. Oh, he's pulled his arms off. He's pulled his arms off. That's got to be disappointing to the big Russian. You know, you hate to see something like this happen, Dennis. He probably doesn't have that much pain right now, but I think tomorrow he's really going to feel that, Dennis. Back to you.
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1: Following his gambling admissions, and the Carolina Hurricanes defeated the Las Vegas Golden Knights in Game 4 of the Stanley Cup Final behind two goals from Carolina's Jordan Staal.
31: Now this best of seven is about to become a best of three. As Carolina wins the draw, they'll roll it back in. 5 seconds left here at T-Mobile Arena. Brandon Bussey, his first ever playoff start, will be a win in the Stanley Cup Final in Game 4. And we're headed back to Raleigh, tied at 2. Canes with a 5-3 win in Game number 4.
1: 99.9 The Fan, SportsCenter All Night, ESPN Radio, and the all-new ESPN app, SiriusXM Channel 80. I'm Chris Burnett. It was yet another fast start in this year's Stanley Cup final. This time, game four, with Carolina getting one by Carter Hart just 66 seconds into the action, a theme that has been present throughout this series. The biggest question coming into game four was who would be in the crease for the Hurricanes. Brandon Bussey got his first playoff start after replacing Frederik Andersen in game three, and Bussey went on to finish with 18 saves on 21 shots on goal. Carolina held a 3-1 lead after the first period, and Vegas did what it does best and tied it in the second period. We entered the third 3-3, and Carolina's Jordan Staal scored his second goal of the game, and that proved to be the difference. A late empty net goal wrapped this one up for the Hurricanes 5-3, and the series is now even at two games apiece. Brandon Bussey records 18 saves in his postseason debut, just the fourth Hurricanes goaltender to win a Stanley Cup final game. Bussey joined our own Emily Kaplan after the game.
3: Brandon, your first playoff start, and it's at the Stanley Cup final. What was your reaction when you found out?
4: Obviously excited. You know, I think this is what a lot of, you know, kids grow up, they dream about doing something like this. So honored to have the opportunity. It was a great effort by us tonight. Excited to get back to Raleigh.
3: Your first big save, Mark Stone's coming at you on a breakaway. What's going through your mind in that sequence?
4: Just stop the puck. Find ways to stop the puck, I think, kind of right after that. We got the second goal, I think. So sometimes it's not about how many saves you make, it's when you make them. Yeah.
3: So you said this is what kids dream of. You're 27 years old and you made your NHL debut this year after years of grinding in the minors. Like, what do you hope people take away from your story?
4: I don't know. Maybe just never give up. Have fun with it. I'm having a blast. So as long as you're having fun, there's no need to stress about anything.
3: Okay, and a question about the game winner, your captain, Jordan Staal. He scores on his stomach. What did that look like from your vantage point?
4: Hectic like this series has been. So, you know, he's a big-time player. He's, you know, leads us every day, plays the right way, and is rewarded.
3: All right, and we're going to have you again Thursday night in Raleigh. Do you hope you get the start?
4: Talk to Rod.
3: I will. Thank you, Brandon. Congratulations.
1: So a winner tonight. Will he be back in the net on Thursday night? We'll find out. Head coach Rob Brindamore on Bussey getting the start after the game.
5: Can you walk us through why you went with Brandon and also why Freddie didn't dress as the backup?
6: About a minute conversation with our goalie coach, and so Freddie needs a little break. Okay. So we went with the other guy, and if you're going to give him a break, you need to give him a break. So to me, him dressing and going through all that, and just that's not really giving him a night off. So it's just, that's it.
1: So again, will he be back in the net on Thursday night? We'll find out.
6: We'll make that decision tomorrow at some point, more than likely, or maybe even the morning of the game. I don't know, but I'm not making any decisions yet.
1: So for the Golden Knights, 21 shots on goal. That ties their fewest this postseason. Head coach John Tortorella on this now being a best of three.
7: Just getting ready for the next game. Flush this. We worked hard to get back into it. And I thought we had a really good third period. Jack hits the crossbar. We hit a post, but we don't get it done. So we need to flush it, get ready for our next game. I don't think we should be looking any farther than just the next game. So we'll get on the plane tomorrow and get ready to play.
1: Teams that win game four after trailing 2-1 in a best of seven Stanley Cup final own an overall series record of 11-16. Game five on Thursday in Raleigh, 8 Eastern time, the puck will drop on ABC. 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
9: I mean, we've been fighting adversity all year. I mean, we looked at this like nothing different. We just wanted to come here and get a win.
10: I thought we came out of the third quarter with the right approach and got some stops and had some good execution.
1: NBA Finals Game 3. The scene was Madison Square Garden, and a scene it was. San Antonio walked into one of the best environments at the Garden in almost 30 years and quieted the crowd with a 115-111 win. So what went wrong for the Knicks? Environment too much? Bad coaching? Star players not making plays? ESPN NBA reporter Vincent Goodwill.
11: Everything around yesterday was like, oh, this is 20-something years in the making, or 50 years in the making. And what a lot of people forgot was that a basketball game had to be played. And it was real easy to get wrapped up in all of it. But I think, look, Victor Wembanyama had a great second half. Keldon Johnson played, as bad as Keldon Johnson played as far as offense, he was actually really good on defense as far as getting under Karl Anthony Towns. And let's be honest, Jalen Brunson went full hero ball in the second half, and that hasn't worked in this series other than a short stretch in game one.
1: It is not, and the Spurs out-physicaled the Knicks, and the refs let them play for the most part. Victor Wembanyama was his old self from the jump, went on to score 32 points to go with 8 rebounds and 6 assists. For New York, it can't let Wimby play free on defense. He's too big and too agile. They've got to make him work on that end of the floor. ESPN Radio's Freddie Coleman weighed in there.
0: They gave Victor Wembanyama a night off on defense. He was allowed to be that free safety hovering because anytime they had a smaller guy, Karl Anthony Towns, the ball never went over there to get to Karl Anthony Towns. You can say that's on the players, that's on the coach. It's collective, in my opinion. If you're Jalen Brunson, if you're any of the guards, and you see that kind of matchup, that's the kind of matchup that you hunt because they do that to Jalen Brunson all the time. They try to get him in those cross matches where he's going to be on a bigger player and they're going to try to bully him down in the post and try to weaken his legs. This way he doesn't have anything left to be captain clutch in the fourth quarter.
1: Well, Freddie said it best there. Wimby was playing free safety on defense at 7'5", and that's not setting your offense up for success. Jay Williams had more on GetUp.
12: The more that the Spurs are in rotation, then you have to recover, and that opens up dribble drive situations. If you noticed last night, Wimby took the player always in the bottom corner.
13: Yeah, he did.
12: It didn't matter who that player was. Whatever player was in the corner, that was his player, and he played a free safety.
1: Again, not going to get it done like that against a high-caliber player. Speaking of a high-caliber player, New York's Jalen Brunson matched Wimby with 32 points of his own, tacked on 5 rebounds, 5 assists. Only one other player in the history of the franchise has scored 30 points twice in the finals, and that was Willis Reed back in 1970. But the efficiency is lacking for Brunson. What at times has been a strength this postseason, especially late in games, has not been there in games 2 and 3. And that's an area of focus in game 4. ESPN Radio's David Dennis Jr. sees it the same way.
14: The efficiency has not been there. He's under 40% for the series. And he looks like he just cannot get those fourth quarter points like he used to. He did it in game 1. Game 2 and game 3, they were not falling in the same way. He missed a free throw in game 2. That was something we kind of not talking about because of what happened after that. But Brunson is struggling against this Spurs team. And last night he tried to close, could not close in the way that he usually does. They were hounding him. They gave him trouble. They did not foul him.
1: And where was Karl Anthony Towns in this one? Managed just 11 points in 38 minutes on the floor. The big man in the middle is a critical piece of the puzzle to the Knicks winning this series. He found ways to mitigate Wembanyama during the 2 games in San Antonio, but not in game 3. Alan Hahn from 880 ESPN New York joined GetUp on Tuesday with some blistering feedback for Big Cat.
16: First of all, you let Wemby off the hook because, he was kicking his butt in the first 2 games. And what did they do? They said, well, Wemby can't handle Cat. So let's get him off him. That's a win for you, Kat. You just won that. You made them change their defense and say 100%. The other team's star center can't guard you, which is what Kat said walking off the floor in San Antonio after game 2.
12: Right.
16: This guy's got nothing for me. And so instead of now using that to empower you into now I'm going to dominate the 6'6 guy guarding me, he went down to the post and didn't want the ball. And there were times that offense did struggle because he didn't want the ball. And that was a problem. Engage is the exact word. He needs to be engaged in game 4, no matter who the hell's guarding him.
1: It'd be tough to say it was any other way. So here we go. We've got the storylines in place as the series continues. A lot to keep an eye on. NBA Finals Game 4 coming to you live from Madison Square Garden later tonight. Tip-off set for 8:30 on ABC. 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SportsCenter rolls on. The college football world was knocked off its feet on Monday when the verdict was announced in the case between Texas Tech QB Brennan Sorsby and the NCAA. After a judge granted a preliminary injunction that will allow Sorsby to play this upcoming season for the Red Raiders, Sorsby, who admitted to wagering over $90,000 on several sports, including Indiana football, while he was a member of the team before transferring to Cincinnati and earlier this year to Texas Tech, will sit the first 2 games of the 2026 season. Those games are against Abilene Christian and Oregon State, 2 games that should be wins for Texas Tech with or without him. So how did this happen? How was the injunction granted? ESPN senior writer Dan Wetzel.
17: In this case, it was clear cut that Sorsby was a violation of that. And like you said, they mounted this defense, which is, in my opinion, dubious, but they were able to get a temporary injunction. And all you have to do with these temporary injunctions, and this is why sometimes you hear about, hey, there's a third, you know, some team just signed a 27-year-old Albanian pro basketball player. How is that legal? Well, they get a temporary injunction. They just go to a local judge and they say, we have an argument that might win. And the standard then is, okay, do I think there's enough there that you have an argument? Not that the argument is true. They aren't ruling that Sorsby's argument is correct. They're just saying he has the right to make that argument. And in the interim, he would suffer irreparable harm if he is banished. But by the time the actual case would be heard, the season will be over and they'll just drop the case. So they effectively work around it.
1: So Sorsby, the number one player in the transfer portal, set to make at least $5 million this season, possibly a first-round pick in next year's NFL draft. But what's at stake here for the NFL? Is there a chance he slips? Maybe isn't taken at all? ESPN's Adam Schefter thinks his play will actually be the determining factor.
13: If Brendan Sorsby goes out and lights it up and is the best quarterback in college football, I'm going to guess that team's not going to be all that worried about it. And if he falls off this year, the way that some of the other quarterbacks who went into last season, who were thought to be top prospects that didn't turn out to be that way in their last year of college football, if he plays that way, I think it might be another red flag for teams. So I don't mean to oversimplify it, but I do think it'll be tied to a large extent his performance this year and how effective it is or isn't. I think it'll be an issue that a team would have no problem getting over and past if the guy's playing like a first-round talent.
1: Sorsby will sit the first two and then is prepared to suit up in time for conference play. That's week three, September 18th. It'll be at home against Houston. SportsCenter All Night, ESPN Radio, back to baseball. Phillies Blue Jays, Dylan Cease making his first start on the mound for Toronto in more than 2 weeks after coming off the IL. Phillies entered the bottom of the ninth inning with a 2-1 lead before it unraveled.
18: 0-2 pitch. Bounce, and it gets away from Realmuto. Coming to the plate, Miles Straw. He'll score. Marshall to third. We're tied at two on the wild pitch. Knuckle curve got away from the Phillies, and a fly ball now can win the game for the Blue Jays.
1: Sportsnet 590, the fan. That knots it up.
18: Nobody out. The pitch to Valenzuela. Hit on a line. Down in left center field. In to score, Marshall. And the Blue Jays have walked it off. The rookie, Valenzuela's the hero. Toronto comes back in the bottom of the ninth to win it 3-2.
1: That was Valenzuela's only hit of the game and his first career walk-off hit. For Cease, it's his sixth straight start with 7-plus Ks. That's the longest of his career. The Phillies, it's their second loss in their past eight games, and the Blue Jays have now won 3 of 4 after a tough stretch that saw them go 1-4. Rangers-Royals, we pick this one up in the sixth.
18: First pitch to Kags, and he drills it high in the air, deep right center field, headed for the Fountains. It's a splashdown! Jack Caglione's second home run of the game! An ambush swing for a two-run shot. The Royals have a 5-2 lead in the sixth.
1: 96-5, the fan, Caglione with his second career multi-home run game, and the Royals beat the Rangers 5-3. The Royals, 5 wins in their last 6 games, just 4 wins in their prior 21. Cubs-Rockies.
19: Hunter drives this ball towards right. Suzuki looking up. See you later. Touch him all time. Hunter Goodman, his 18th home run. Rockies take advantage of that weakness in the Cubs pitching. They serve up the long balls, and the Rockies lead it 2-0.
1: 850 KOA. The Rockies go on to win this one 7-3. For the Cubs, they're an MLB worst 5-14 since May 19th. Twins-Tigers. Tigers take this one 10-4, and the Angels beat the Astros 10-1. More from the Diamond and the W when we continue. 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
26: We got Nate Thompson on the line. What's going on, Nate?
27: Hey, guys. What an intro. You got me all jacked up for the next series. I'm ready to rock. Can we do that game seven over again? That was a good time.
26: Sounds like you had no doubt going into game seven for the Canadians.
27: I didn't. I mean, obviously, I wasn't, 100% certain, but I had confidence, and I think just from the way that they've responded the whole playoffs, and guys, I play with Marty St. Louis, and, I've seen him in locker room, see him day in and day out, and I know his demeanor. I know how he acts in situations like this, and you can see it. It's honestly, I mean, just other players' interviews, his players, you look at Dobish, and they repeat stuff that Marty says that I remember him saying, and it's almost like osmosis. They've taken his mentality and they've brought it onto the ice. Like Dobish talks about, he's like, keep pushing, don't be satisfied. These are things that Marty St. Louis talked about, and I learned from as a player. I mean, I still say to this day that Marty was the most influential player teammate that I played with for myself in my playing career. So. He's done a tremendous job with his team and these players, and they're running with it.
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4: Here's the 0-1. Swung on. That is hit high, deep, right field. It is back. Warning track. Wall. It is gone! Two-run home run. Randy Arozarena in extra innings. A big fly when the Mariners needed it the most.
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18: First pitch to Cags, and he drills it high in the air. Deep right center field, headed for the fountains. It's a splashdown. Jack Caglione's second home run of the game. An ambush swing for a two-run shot. The Royals have a 5-2 lead in the sixth.
3: Number two.
1: A debut to remember in the south side of Chicago as Braden Montgomery delivers for the White Sox. The call on ESPN 1000.
5: Chance to be a hero in his major league debut. Tying run at third, two outs. The 0-1. Montgomery hits a fly ball pretty well. Deep left, and it is gone! He's won it! No chance! An opposite way! Two-run homer! Braden Montgomery coming around third! He's going to be mocked by his teammates!
1: To the ice, a pivotal moment in Game 4 of the Stanley Cup Finals sees the Canes even the series on 99.9 The Fan.
6: Vegas able to get it into the neutral zone, but Carolina right back. No giveaway. Jarvis goes in backhand and Hart with the save. Oh, Jarvis all alone now back at it from Bristol. A backhand, he scores. He scores again. Oh, my goodness. The captain is unreal. His second of the game, and the Hurricanes have got 4-3 lead with 13:28. Oh, captain, my captain, Jordan Staal, writing a story in the Stanley Cup final.
1: And with the win, the Hurricanes even the series now, two games apiece. Game 5 in Raleigh on Thursday night. SportsCenter All Night, ESPN Radio, Commissioner's Cup in the W. Tournament runs June 1st to 17th. Tonight, we had a trio of matchups. Dream Sky on ESPN meeting for the first time this season, and it is their first meeting since Chicago traded Angel Reese to Atlanta. And it was Reese that stole the show here. Big bucket in the second quarter.
7: Nice home, and already with 8 points, kicks it over to Reese. The look for three. She drives it. Angel Reese with just her second three this season. Remember, she had that big momentum shifter when they played Connecticut just a couple of games ago.
1: Again, that on ESPN. The Dream win this one, 82-75. Reese was the star. She had 17 points, 17 rebounds, and she is the first player in Dream history with back-to-back games that include 15 points and 15 rebounds. She shared her thoughts after the game on her performance and the big win.
8: Angel, where so much can be made of just the return of how you're coming with so much emotions, but how are you guys able to settle in and ultimately for your team to fight for you to get this big win?
9: Yeah, I mean, the ball was slippery early on. I turned the ball over a couple of times, but my teammates kept feeding me and getting us going. Defense leads to offense, and I think our defense tonight was really good. I think we could be a little better, but I think we played together tonight, and I'm really happy we got the win.
8: We saw the defense in the fourth quarter, something that you guys do so well throughout this entire season. What was it about how you guys were able to execute, especially down the stretch?
9: Yeah, being able to string more than one possession together, defensive stops. And we were like, let's get three stops in a row, make them call the first timeout, make them call another timeout. So I think we came together really well. Some of our shots weren't falling like we were used to, but I think we came together defensively and executed really well.
8: Well, you're talking about the ball being slippery, but it didn't look like it. I saw a lot of me bounds out there, Angel. And just for you to get your 57th double-double, the company that you're able to put your name in with Blake Griffin, Tim Duncan, Tina Charles the Great. What does it feel like to continuously with each double-double to move up the ranks?
9: Yeah, I mean, it doesn't matter unless I get a win. I was able to get a lot of double-doubles my first 2 years, but it feels good when you get a win. So I'm really happy to be with the Dream. I'm really excited. And we continue to march on for this Commissioner Cup.
1: The Dream improved to 4-3 when trailing entering the fourth quarter this season, the most wins in the WNBA. And the Chicago Sky fall to 1-7 over their last eight games, the worst record in the league over that span. The Valkyries defeated the Mercury 87-81. Gabby Williams becomes the first player in Valkyries history with consecutive 25-point games. and the Minnesota Lynx defeated the Dallas Wings 176. The Lynx extend their WNBA season-high win streak to 8 games. Thanks for staying up all night with us. Coming up next is Unsportsmanlike with Evan Canty and Michelle. 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Heroes rise when
0: they're under pressure. The top for Towns. It's good!
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0: Runs him. 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
17: Here we go with Stephen Brunn, who's about to leave for his annual trip to his own writers' festival in Newfoundland, the other side of the island. Welcome back. How you doing?
19: I am great. You know, I'm not a Newfoundlander. I always got to make that clear. I've had a place out there for 25 years, but I'm not a Newfoundlander. But I've observed them closely over the last quarter century. And whether it's a musician or it's an actor or an athlete, they support their own. And when one of their own succeeds, it's like nothing else I've experienced in Canada. For New Hook to have, you know, again, how many marquee moments already in these playoffs, you know, on the big stage in the sport that matters most to the folks out there. Like it's way beyond him, you know, not ever having to buy his own beer again. Because I guarantee you, he'll never have to throw down for a pint on George Street ever again. But, you know, he's not going to be able to walk into the mall, you know, without a crowd gathering. He's not going to be able to go to a restaurant without people standing up and cheering. Like, that's the level we're talking about.
17: And it's not like there's a large group of super-duper performances by players from Newfoundland in the playoffs. I mean, there are, what, two winners?
22: There are three Stanley Cup winners.
17: Oh, Newhook himself. I forgot Newhook. Yeah.
22: Dan Cleary, Michael Ryder, Alex Newhook.
17: Right.
19: Yeah, that's it. So two of them, you know, playing for the Habs. In the grocery store I go into in Cornerbrook, there's a huge picture of Dan Cleary with the cup.
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28: That one's whacked out of the air by Evers. Oh, a terrible turnover. Jarvis is stopped by Hart. Oh, my goodness. Now out in front. Score! He scores!

0: right. Imagine you're an up-and-coming band, release some successful, I guess, CDs in the 90s, and then you decide to go off on your own and do a solo project, and the release date is September 11th, 2001. That's what happened to Ben Folds, Rockin' the Suburbs, which is it's a jam.
1: I'm rockin' the suburbs, just like Quiet Riot did.
0: 25 years ago in September, and he's from North Carolina, so I figured trying to shine some light on the wonderful music of North Carolina here on the show. Wow. What a Stanley Cup final, Sean.
2: Mm-hmm.
0: I can't recall a Stanley Cup final that's been this good.
2: Yeah.
0: Ever.
2: Checks every box, man. I don't even need good defense because you're not getting it. You're not getting it. You got goalies. You got disallowed goals. You got second period comebacks. It's crazy.
0: It's nice. That's right. That's Sean Starr. He's back after a brief break. Brief hiatus.
2: Hiatus.
0: He wanted to weigh in on Mike Babcock.
2: I had to come back. Break down the door.
0: He's been going through my phone to make sure I haven't been saying anything mean about him in the meantime.
2: No investigation from this tandem in the morning.
0: Not yet.
2: Not yet, no.
0: HR hasn't arrived yet.
2: Yes, that's right.
0: More on this developing story as the show goes on. Good timing. Darren Dreger's on the show this morning, and he's been on this story.
2: Yes.
0: We'll talk with him about it later on today. How you doing over there?
2: I'm good, man.
0: Yeah?
2: Yeah. It's nice. Weather's been great, you know?
0: Yeah, well, don't get used to it.
2: Feels good. You doing good?
0: Yeah.
2: That's good.
0: Yeah, you know, it's fine. Everything's fine.
2: As good as you possibly can, or...
0: Yeah. Last couple of days have been really nice. Hanging out with the kids in the park and the pool, all that stuff.
2: Oh, nice. And, yeah.
0: Hit the local Cascrude for dinner last night, which was enjoyable.
2: What was on the menu?
0: Dogs and a pooter.
2: Nice.
0: Everyone, Dylan's on her all-dressed hot dog tip.
2: Yeah.
0: So she's all about that life.
2: That's interesting with the, like, coleslaw?
0: Yeah.
2: Nice.
0: Slaw, the onions, the mustard. We do no...
2: that's pretty good.
0: No relish. They put relish on their all-dressed. To me, that's an add-on I can live without.
2: Sure.
0: So, we got six dogs, and little guy gets his, just ketchup.
2: Yep.
0: I don't think he can handle an all-dressed just yet. And everybody else gets... I would have given her a second one, but she took one bite and was like, nah, I'm good. I'm just going to eat poutine. A poutine to share and dinner for the whole family, $35, tax and tip in. I'll take it. I'm still a lot higher, frankly, than it once was.
2: I was going to say, that's
0: for six hot dogs and a poutine.
2: It's a bigger number than I was expecting.
0: But this is, I would say, of the highest Cascrute caliber.
2: Yeah, where'd you go?
0: Paul Patat.
2: Oh, yeah, sure.
0: The only Cascrute we've gotten in Pointe St. Charles, at least as far as I know.
2: Mm-hmm.
0: And it's kind of a legendary Montreal spot.
2: Mm-hmm.
0: So that was nice. And, yeah, you know, daughter didn't go to sleep until like 9:30.
2: Oh, big girl now.
0: Some reason.
2: Big girl now.
0: Just lying there for an hour, not sleeping. Aggravating my anxiety in the process. But yeah, how's your golf game? You back on track?
2: Sort of.
0: Okay.
2: Sort of. Breaking 80 again, so that's good.
0: Nice.
2: Yeah, hitting some better shots. There was a little bit. There was a little bit of time there where I was, oh boy.
0: Did you do anything drastic?
2: No, I didn't do anything.
0: Stuck with it?
2: I just stuck with it, yeah. And then found one thing that kind of worked and stuck with it. And playing better, hitting the ball well.
0: Good for you.
2: So, yeah.

0: Yeah.
1: Jordan Stahl is drinking from the Fountain of Youth.
0: Crazy.
1: And we've got a tie series. Mm-hmm. They've alternated wins and losses in every game. I don't think that Carolina, I think last night, I'd say this about it. This probably won't surprise you. I was in favor of the goaltending change that they made.
0: Mm-hmm.
1: And the three goals that Bussey gave up, there's, I think, one of them that he might want to have back. It felt different than when Freddie Anderson gives up three goals. Just not as shaky. And I think it was, right, he gave up three goals in the first 11 shots, and then he stopped the next 10.
0: Yeah, including some big high-danger opportunities later in the game, right, when Vegas had mounted their comeback, and you talk about momentum. And, I mean, it's funny, you know, the way you talked about him, right, like less shaky. It's not often we get to see a guy make his Stanley Cup playoff debut in a Stanley Cup final game with the series being kind of where it's at. And he was so good for them all season. Like, we saw him once at the Bell Center, and the Canadiens absolutely torched the guy.
1: That was like his debut.
0: But that was just, I mean, not to call it a blip. It wasn't even a blip, because he just went on an incredible ride in the regular season. But I guess, like we talk about with young players, right, every goalies are no different, I guess. These young players kind of hit this wall, and he definitely hit a wall. And Freddie Anderson was the guy that was, I guess, up to the task as good as he could be with a team like that in front of him that was able to kind of win three rounds and get to this point. He wasn't even the backup Anderson yesterday, so be interesting to me. I mean, you want to call it now? Brandon Bussey starts game five. I'm not going back to Freddie Anderson.
1: Yeah, I mean, how could you? It would be shocking if they did.
0: Yeah.
1: You know, my thing on this was really that was a must-win game for the Hurricanes last night.
0: No doubt.
1: So if you go with Freddie Anderson, who came in with an 8.15 save percentage in the series, 8.15 save percentage, and you lose, now what?
0: Mm-hmm.
1: You're going to put in Bussey and hope to win three games in a row?
0: Yeah, might as well do it now. That was the right call. Yeah.
1: That's what it felt like to me.
0: Yeah.
1: And that's what ends up happening. So, look, we'll do a little bit of a deep dive on the game itself just after 6:30 this morning. Another classic in the Stanley Cup Final. You know, some series you're lucky to get one game like that.
0: Yeah.
1: They've all been like this so far. And you want two-goal leads blown. You've had that in every game. And stars showing up with big performances. Mm-hmm. And how about Jordan Stahl? Guy just scores every game.
0: And was it... Who scored his 14th playoff goal yesterday? I mean, it's just crazy.
1: Like career?
0: Brett Howden. Yeah.
1: Brett Howden. The guy who clammed up at the Hockey Canada trial and really opened the door for Carter Hart to be the Vegas Golden Knights.
0: Boy.
1: Maybe the biggest contribution he made to the Vegas Golden Knights' success this season. Could it be the goals or could it be that he forgot what happened that night in the hotel room? Leading to the case falling apart.
0: How could you forget?
1: I don't know.
0: How could you forget a night like that?
1: I don't know. Also, I'm not really clear on how you forgetting supersedes the text messages you sent at the time.
0: Right.
1: But what do I know? It's I'm no legal expert. We can ask Eric Macromello about it tomorrow. The Blue Jays and the Phillies, this was kind of fun last night. I think it was during the second period of the game. I looked over and it was like, okay, bottom of the ninth, the Jays are down 2-1. And no outs, runners on first and third. So flipped on over and watched for about, I don't know, 3-4 minutes as the Phillies' closer disintegrated and the Blue Jays delivered a massive win. I mean, they're all big for the Blue Jays at this point, but it was the guy who's replacing Alejandro Kirk, right? Kirk's been hurt for pretty much the entire season, and this guy Valenzuela has replaced him. There he is at the dish delivering the win for the Blue Jays yesterday.
2: Infield in, and it's lined to left field, a base hit, and Valenzuela has walked it off for the Blue Jays.
1: This was moments after. It's good when you have a catcher at the dish, because Duran, what's his name? Joan Duran? I'm not sure how to pronounce that name, but he's the Phillies closer. He's very good. His first blown save of the season. He was 16 of 16. But they get the runners. He moves the runner over to second. So runners in second and third. And then he throws a wild pitch. So the runner on third comes home. And it's mostly because Valenzuela clocks it right away and waves him home. So they tie the game. Varsho gets over to third. And then, it's Valenzuela with the single to win. And the Blue Jays continue to try.

0: Try to keep pace. The Rays won again yesterday. You know, the Rays are 11-0 against the American League East this season.
1: Not bad.
0: That's how you win a division.
1: Mm-hmm.
0: The Yankees, for their part, are also keeping pace. And the Blue Jays are just trying to tread water as they get more guys back. They got Dylan Cease back yesterday. They'll get to Max Scherzer back today. What is Max Scherzer going to be looking like at this point in his career? I'm not exactly sure. But, the Yankees won again. They beat the Guardians.
1: Yep.
0: And we've got a pretty decent race shaping up in kind of a mediocre American League. A lot of teams under 500. It's crazy.
1: Yeah. Jays get healthy and Guerrero can find his bat, man.
0: Two big ifs.
1: Yeah.
0: Two big ifs. But Guerrero's now batting leadoff for them. Anyway, that's one of the things going on. Obviously, the World Cup is now, we're one sleep away from
1: crazy.
0: The World Cup.
1: Crazy.
0: And Canada two sleeps away from making their tournament debut against Bosnia and Herzegovina, a game that you can listen to here on TSN 690. In fact, all games, all World Cup games are going to be available to you via the iHeartRadio app.
1: Mm-hmm.
0: If it's not here on TSN 690, you can find all of them on the iHeartRadio app if you should so desire. So, you know, if Guam is playing Turkmenistan and it's not here on TSN 690 for some reason, I can't imagine why, but, you know, maybe Melnick's got some vanity, maybe Dan Byrne.
1: I was looking at the same name.
0: I think Dan Byrne might have used my mug, Sean. I've always liked Dan Byrne. I don't know. I'm not sure what happened.
1: I have to check because I saw Melnick post a photo of like Dan Byrne set up. He's sitting in your chair.
0: Oh, he's got my mug sitting right in front of him.
1: It was right there.
0: I can't tell if it's full.
1: A bunch of everything else. The guy looked like he was hosting an 8-hour show.
0: He's got a lot of stuff. A lot of stuff. And one of them is my mug. And then I come in this morning. I usually have my travel mug, but I don't know where it is. It's in one of the cars maybe or something like that.
1: Probably under a seat.
0: So I'm like, okay, I got my backup mug here from a couple of weeks ago when I had this mug catastrophe unfolding where one of my kids, or maybe Amanda, took the lid of my travel mug and put it somewhere.
1: Yeah, yeah.
0: Amanda found it, you know.
1: Interesting.
0: You know, I have my rules, right, at home?
1: Don't touch your stuff?
0: That's number two. That's the number two rule. Don't touch my stuff. And someone touched my stuff, so I didn't have my travel mug.
1: Yeah.
0: Yeah, so anyway, I look at it this morning, and there's a bunch of gunk in my mug. It's coffee gunk.
1: Yeah, yeah.
0: Or maybe hot chocolate gunk. I don't know what, but some kind of gunk on the mug. And I'm like,
1: someone touched my stuff.
0: So someone did touch my stuff.
1: Yeah.
0: And the photo evidence, I remember seeing that photo of Dan Byrne and be like, is he using my mug? So, hard not to think that that's what happened.
1: Maybe it's time for an all caps email. Don't touch my mug, Dan Byrne.
0: I don't want any more HR problems than I'm already dealing
1: Maybe
0: with.
1: Maybe you'll inspire a song out of him, you know?
0: Maybe. Where I'm looking at the folder here. Where are the Dan Byrne clips? When was he in? Last week?
1: I think so, yeah.
0: Well, he was making up songs about all kinds of guys. Incredible. He was in town. He did a whole concert. I would imagine that Melnick was there.
1: I would think so.
0: Do you think he did his Victor Wembanyama song in honor of the...
1: I think that's a close. That's a show closer, no?
0: You think so?
1: I think that's a show closer.
0: Is it an encore?
1: Yeah, yeah.
0: Dan. It's a hell of a song. The guy's a hell of a musician, but still, like, I don't care. You know, it could be Bruce Springsteen. Actually...
1: If
0: Bruce Springsteen is here, he can use my mug.
1: You're still going to wash it. Like, what's the point? You're still going to wash it. You're like, oh, I'm never washing this mug again. My lips touch this mug.
0: He did it live on Friday.
1: Victor Wembanyama?
2: Victor Wembanyama.
0: Takes a sip from my mug.
1: Yeah, yeah.
0: Another sip. You get the idea. He also did a Brendan Gallagher song in honor of the Canadians soon to be departed.
1: Man, oh my gosh.
0: What?
1: No, it's just seeing him do these interviews. He was at the Sports Celebrity Breakfast over the weekend.
0: You see Mike Cohen interviewing his wife?
1: I did. I saw that.
0: That was something.
1: I didn't watch it. I saw it. I actually saw it pop up. I didn't really watch. Did he have his little tiny microphone?
0: No, he's got a new big microphone.
1: Okay, because I've seen him recently. He's got the old tiny one back there too, but... I mean, it's kind of this, without it being official, I mean, it's official, right? I mean, Gallagher said it on Monday when they cleaned out his locker, but anytime there's a microphone or a camera in his face, he's like, bye, Montreal. I love you guys. You know,
0: it's he hasn't done a Dylan Larkin, huh? Been told his team that they can only trade him to three teams.
1: Florida, Vegas, and what, Minnesota?
0: And they all have to be teams that have liquidated all their assets in trades over the last couple of years.
1: All right, I'll see you at camp, Dylan. Thanks.
0: So here's the Brendan Gallagher song.
3: I stand above the port of Vancouver. I hear the seagulls call. I look at the clouds. I say, hello, sir. Good day. But I dream of my days in Montreal. You guys crying yet?
1: Yeah. Close.
3: Wherever I go,
1: Melvin's rocking back and forth.
3: I feel it's all for the best. Whatever the sweater I wear on my chest. And if I'm one day called to Toronto in that old hallowed hall,

0: That's Dan Byrne's Brendan Gallagher song.
1: Mm. All right. I'd love to know what's going through, like, you know, Lucas Scott's head when he's listening to that John Steele. Because that's Melnick's jam, you know?
0: The guy makes it up on the spot.
1: It's crazy.
0: It's pretty amazing.
1: It's crazy.
0: Honestly, yeah. I'd get a kick out of it anyway, myself, and I'm a elder millennial. You're a Gen Xer.
1: That's right. I am.
0: And those guys are Gen Zs, I think. Right? The Luca and, and John?
1: Mm-hmm.
0: All right, what else? Hmm. Oh, was Trump sleeping at Game 3?
1: Yes, he was.
0: Sean has weighed in.
1: Yes.
0: And it's now official.
1: You?
0: Yeah.
1: Yeah.
0: I mean, guy sleeps through national security meetings.
1: Guy doesn't stop taking cognitive tests. I mean, it's got to wear you down at some point, you know?
0: I wonder about that. That's why, I'm
1: very proud of those tests.
0: My approach to cognitive tests is the same as Trump's approach to COVID tests.
1: Yeah.
0: If you don't take the test, you can't go, you can't test positive, you know? So I just don't take them.
1: Yeah. But as we know, I mean, certainly going back to his first presidency, I mean, the guy, I would imagine nothing's changed in the context of he's up at all hours, you know, tweeting on his social platform, whatever, Truth Social, whatever it is, you know, all that Diet Coke keeps him up, all that McDonald's sugar keeps him up.
0: Well, not at Game 3.
1: No, no. And that's it. I mean,
0: the rocking atmosphere of him. I would think it would be difficult to fall asleep at a game like that, but
1: yeah. I don't know. From what I read, they really botched that opener at Madison Square Garden.
0: What do you mean?
1: The atmosphere around New York City during the two games, during the run to the NBA Finals, and all the areas that were really hyped. You know, people were having like outdoor watch parties. A guy would roll up with his SUV and have a TV parked in the trunk, and open up the hatch, and everybody would be gathered around. All of that was gone because of the security detail that was required. Because they more or less shut the city down. Mm-hmm. For security. I mean, the president's rolling up to watch Game 3, right? So you understand that part, whether it's Obama or anybody else, they're shutting it down for security reasons, but kind of took the life and the ambiance of what has made the Knicks run to the NBA Finals a little extra special.
0: I don't know. It was pretty incredible in the building.
1: It was crazy.
0: From what I could see, anyway.
1: Timothy Chalamet in a Rikers jumpsuit, it looked like.
0: Yeah.
1: Yeah.
0: That was a hell of a thing. And another one coming up tonight.
1: Yeah.
0: We'll tee that up for you later on today, but I think the should be less like what you're describing and more like it normally has been in New York City compared to Monday. Your weather for today, increasing cloudiness. It's sunny right now, and it looks like it's going to be a dime, but then they say a few showers beginning this morning, then risk of thunderstorms late this afternoon.
1: It's going to be humid.
0: 10 to 20 millimeters.
1: Oof. So it's going to, if it comes, it's going to pour.
0: That's a thunderstorm, and yeah, the humidity, as you mentioned, high of 25, humid X 32. So that's a big spread. And if we get that thunderstorm, it should break, I would think, break the humidity.
1: Yeah.
0: Tonight, showers, risk of thunderstorms early this evening, and a low of 20 degrees.
1: Yeah.
0: So that's what it's looking like right now.
1: I had an eventful few days. I dumped my, you know, I have a golf cart that's an electric golf cart on a battery that I use a remote for. So, you know, like a joystick, not a joystick, but just a manual remote, like a TV-looking remote thing that I move around, you know, so I don't have to push anything or carry any bag. And yesterday afternoon, I dunked it into the canal. I lost control of it, and it...
0: The Lachine Canal?
1: We got a little stream on 15, and it went right into the pond, submerged my whole cart, my clubs, my bag, the whole nine.
0: How did you do that?
1: I lost control of it on the, you know...
0: Were you trying to be a fancy boy?
1: No, I've done it for, like... I've had one for years and years and years, the first time I've ever done it. I've always laughed because it happens almost every day. Some old fart ends up dumping his cart and his buggy into a body of water on our golf course.
0: How deep was the water?
1: Not very. I mean, you don't want to go. It would probably go probably up to shin level,
0: okay,
1: right? But it's not.
0: You had to go in there and get it?
1: Well, my buddy Dave went in, and I kind of stood on the sideline and tried to help him up, and then eventually I took a step down.
0: Why did he go in?
1: He was the first three. He was the closest to it. And he's like, no, and he kind of went in like a hero, you know, the fight or flight, and he fought. I was like, oh, great, Dave's in there. I don't have to get in there because it smells. It's rank. It's disgusting, you know.
0: Gross.
1: And so and then we ended up pulling it out, but everything was, you know, it smelled like sewage and was disgusting.
0: There's sewage running through this?
1: Not sewage, but, you know, just like stagnant, stale water. It was vile.
0: Oof.
1: It was vile.
0: I'm sorry to hear that, Sean.
1: Yeah, it was embarrassing for everybody.
0: Yeah, sounds like it.
1: Yeah. You know, gross.
0: Well,
1: very embarrassing.
0: At least it's over. Are you going to play golf today?
1: With
0: your stinky golf club?
1: That's right.
0: Did you, like, hose them off?
1: We have the staff took care of that for me.
0: And your bag, is that's going to be wet still?
1: No, it's, like, waterproof.
0: Oh.
1: Yeah. So I'm very lucky there. But, yeah, my clubs, head covers, everything, all the stuff, it was just brutal.
0: Sorry to hear that.
1: It's so stinky, my hand. Oh, it's so stinky.
0: I hope you tip the people that absolutely do that for you.
1: Pas choix, you know?
0: Coming up next, is Aaron Donald actually coming back to the Rams?
1: Mm.
0: I didn't think so, but Adam Schefter thinks maybe he will. You've got that. You got to hear it. Then a mini deep dive on Game 4 of the Stanley Cup Final. It's all coming up here on the morning show.
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12: Good morning. We already have a lot of volume on the Met West from Lac-Ordaire to DeCary. Northbound DeCary, an incident just before Sherbrooke is holding things back from Turcotte. On Laurentian Auto Route South in Laval at Cartier, we have an incident and traffic backs up at Saint-Martin. 13 South and from Laval is from Dagenais. 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
0: All right, there he is, Joey Poison from RDP. Have we seen this? Have we seen the last of him? TBD, the Canadiens offseason looms ever closer. I mean, it's here, but nothing's really happened, right? I haven't missed anything.
1: No.
0: Well, we're still waiting. We'll hear what was going on at the Combine when we speak with Marco D'Amico later on this morning. He was there, right, at the Combine?
1: Yeah, he was,
0: Buffalo?
1: Yeah.
0: Even though the Canadians' presence was a little bit more muted than it has been in years past.
1: Yeah, one of the odd things I think they asked some of the guys was to throw a puck into a garbage can.
0: Mm-hmm.
1: If you make it, if you don't make it, we're not picking you.
0: Interesting stuff. So we'll hear what Marco has to say about it when he joins us later on today. As soon as we got the Myles Garrett news, the speculation began that Aaron Donald would come back. He retired a few years ago and was still in very much in the prime of his career, one of the greatest players in NFL history.
1: Yeah.
0: He was the best player in the game at that time. And I would imagine the kind of guy who stayed in shape probably in the meantime, maybe not necessarily in game shape, but he's in shape. He's in good shape. So we talked about this last week. He sort of did an LOL reply to somebody who asked him if he would be coming back to the Rams this year. Now it sounds like maybe this is a little bit more real than we initially thought. This is what Adam Schefter said about it yesterday.
5: Mm-hmm. When you talk to all the people involved, nobody is coming out right now and saying Aaron Donald is coming back. But everybody is acknowledging that it is a possibility. And the fact that it is even a possibility in June tells me that I think there's every possibility it will become more real in July. And I think if and when they present a plan to him as to how he would be used, I think it's more likely than not that he'll be back.
0: Whoa. More likely than not that he'll be back now.
1: Good luck, quarterbacks.
0: Yeah, wouldn't that be something?
1: Yeah.
0: So anyway, we'll see. But Schefter certainly making it sound like he thinks that Aaron Donald will come back and play for the Rams this year, joining what is the closest thing the NFL has maybe ever had to a super team. Coming up next, let's do a deep dive. How did the Carolina Hurricanes scratch and claw their way back into this series? We'll dive into Game 4 of the Stanley Cup Final next here on The Morning Show.
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3: 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It's The Morning Show with Connor McKenna and Sean Starr. 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
0: Hello, welcome back. Nice to be with you. Hope you're having a pleasant Wednesday so far. Sean Starr's back, and it comes on the heels of Game 4 of the Stanley Cup Final. The news before the game, Freddie Anderson has lost the net. At least for now, Rod Brindamore said he needed a rest.
1: Mm-hmm.
0: So he gets a rest. In comes Brandon Bussey. He was great in Game 3 when pressed into duty, made 18 out of 19 saves. The only goal he gave up was a kind of a fluky, crazy bounce, and it ends up in the back of the net in double overtime. So anyway, Bussey's in, and the Hurricanes get him some goal support right off the hop, a minute and 6 seconds into the game.
1: It's what they do, huh?
0: Yeah.
1: It's what they do.
0: Logan Stankoven is in the double digits.
20: Of course, Carolina's 3 goals in 39 seconds. Now they're winning offensive zone draw. Low shot out in front. Lively points. They score! Right off the hop, Logan Stankoven. Oh, my! Is he having a playoff series? His 11th puts Carolina up one.
0: Yeah, like he said, 11 goals. And that's just a minute and six in. Stop me if you've heard this before. Jackson Blake gets an assist. Jalen Chatfield gets one, too. Only a minute and 20, excuse me, 2 minutes and 22 seconds after that, it's his line mate, Jackson Blake, now on a two-point night.
20: Keep in by Nikisha. Sent to Ehlers. Side of the net. Hall puts it through. They score! Jackson Blake, another power play goal. And it's 2-0 Carolina.
0: It actually was not a power play goal. Moments after the power play had expired, but it's a goal nonetheless. It's a 2-0 lead for Carolina, but we know in this series that no lead is safe, let alone a 2-goal lead. I mean, hell, a 4-0 lead isn't safe in this series. And Mark Stone begins to chip away at it. He scores 5 minutes after that, coming from Shea Theodore and Braden McNabb, and we've got ourselves a game.
21: Turns it ahead. Finds Stone behind the D, fakes the slapper, cuts in front, and he scores!
0: Five and a half minutes after that, at the 12:48 mark of the period, this is a power play goal, and it's Jordan Staal scoring in his fourth consecutive Stanley Cup final game.
20: Here's a chance. It gets you traffic. Chucked, and they score! The captain again! It's 4 games and 4 goals for Jordan Staal! Oh, what a series is he writing! And it's 3-1 Carolina, and that is a power play goal!
0: Yeah, that was a power play goal. And then two crazy things happen late in the period. Taylor Hall's in the penalty box. Penalty gets killed. Puck comes out. Hall gets a clean breakaway and can't beat Carter Hart. Then, as time expires in the period, Braden McNabb, an absolute rocket of a one-timer shot, straight through Bussey into the back of the net. It looks like they've made it 3-2 Vegas.
1: Everything's going off in the arena.
0: And
1: sirens going,
0: then you see the replay, and it very quickly establishes it was roughly 0.2 seconds after the time had expired. The clock was clearly at zero, so the goal doesn't stand, so it's 3-1 after the first period. Second period, Mitch Marner doing the same thing he's been doing all series long. He comes flying into the zone, and ultimately William Karlsson finishes the play.
21: Navigating right, Anderson gets the loose puck. Centers, they score! William Karlsson!
0: I think that was their seventh shot. Carolina, then at one point, Carolina gets another power play with 8.5 to go in the period. Vegas has just 7 shots.
1: Yeah.
0: Classic.
1: Yeah.
0: Mm-hmm. It's like we're watching the Canadians.
1: That's right.
0: And
1: dominating the faceoff circle, too. You know, just such a methodical team. You know, they're not the. Vegas has brought out the entertainment in this series, but. I mean, Carolina has to be mentally exhausting to play against.
0: Yes, but it helps, I think, when you've got the lead as frequently as Vegas has done in this series, when you're not chasing it as much. But yeah, speaking of being tired, Brett Howden scores with under 3 minutes to go in the second period, his 14th goal of the playoffs so far from Colton Sissons and William Karlsson. He kind of toe drags Keandre Miller, who'd been on the ice for almost, I think it was like a minute and a half. He looked exhausted. And this was the one where Bussey, I think, is going to want to make that save most of the time. It's just a clean shot. So this is the 3-3 goal. It's the 11th shot, 3 goals on 11 shots, which is Freddie Anderson-esque. And this goal made it. So in this series so far, Vegas has outscored Carolina 9-1 in the second period overall.
1: 9-1.
0: Yeah.
1: Good grief.
0: Through just 4 games. So here's what it sounded like.
21: Howden, a 2-on-1. Howden pulls. He shoots. He scores! 3-3 tie in game 4. Brett Howden, his 14th playoff goal.
0: And it feels like this game kind of belongs to the Vegas Golden Knights. Mm-hmm. They've come back from 3-1 down. They're off to the third period. They've got momentum on their side. But no, that's not how it ends up playing out. In the third period, Vegas ended up out shooting the Carolina 9-5. Carolina just five shots in the second. In the third. Mm-hmm. But crucially, one of them comes from Jordan Staal on the heels of, if the Habs are in the final and Noah Dobson does this, we're giving Noah Dobson the gears this morning. Shea Theodore just blindly tosses a puck out in front of the net, and eventually it ends up in the range of Jordan Staal, and he's got that big reach. He kind of wildly whacks at it, and it ends up in the back of the net. Here's what it sounded like, the game-winning goal last night.
2: That was whacked out of the air by Evers. Oh, a terrible turnover. Jarvis is stopped by Hart. Oh, my goodness. Now out in front. Staal. He scores while falling down. 4-3, Carolina.
0: As we said, no lead is safe. Wild. No lead is safe. So they keep pushing. Like we said, 21 total shots for Vegas. They got 9 of them in the third period. That's a lot of shots to get on the Carolina Hurricanes in a period. But Brandon Bussey crucially stopped all of them.
1: Mm-hmm.
0: And which is why, you're coming back with Bussey in game 5.
1: You're coming
0: right?
1: back.
0: You can't
1: correct.
0: Come back with Freddie Anderson at this point.
1: You know, the shot volume is the shot volume, but at what, 6 high danger scoring opportunities to go with the amount of shots they're able to get on Carolina in that game. And he was up to the task. And, you know, Freddie Anderson out of gas, whatever, so be it. The numbers speak for themselves. The eye test speaks for itself. And if Bussey was the guy that maybe hit that kind of rookie wall and then didn't play basically for 2 rounds and 3 quarters before he finally got into relief, Freddie Anderson, there's no doubt in my mind that we're talking about a Game 5 starter and it's not Freddie Anderson. That would be my call.
0: Yeah.
1: I don't even think it's controversial, honestly.
0: I said it earlier, I'll say it again. The 3 goals that he gave up, he just doesn't feel as sketchy as Freddie Anderson does out there. And that's really the crucial difference, is that he's not perfect. You know, as I said yesterday, this isn't replacing Martin Gerber with Cam Ward here, saw 20 years ago.
1: Yeah.
0: This is a little bit different. Bussey is not without his wrinkles. Guy hadn't started a game since April. But he battled and he gave him a chance to win.
1: Yeah.
0: That's what you need.
1: Well, that's it. You like battle, but it's not like the second. It's the Stanley Cup final. Yeah. And you're right. It going into the game with the mindset of, we lose, we're down 1-3 in this series.
0: It was a must-win game.
1: So, I mean, you add that all up together and then look at how he performed and how the team played in front of him. I mean, again, it's not a controversial opinion, I don't think.
0: Yeah, I know. Guy, I heard. I was listening to Gallo say he would have stuck with Freddie Anderson. Guy's got an .815 save percentage.
1: It's risky
0: in the Stanley Cup final.
1: Too risky.
0: It's .815.
1: Yeah,
0: .856. Maybe we can have this conversation. .815, and he didn't look good against the Canadians either. He had a
1: Agreed.
0: Bad. He was
1: Agreed.
0: He was vulnerable and sketchy, but it didn't matter because the Habs couldn't get any rubber at him. But this is a little bit different. Anyway, Nick Ehlers ices it with an empty netter.
7: A chance to clear. It bounces out, and it's going into the empty net. Carolina has gone up. Nikolai Ehlers is the one who gets the bounce.
0: You know, empty net goals, we don't give a lot of
1: wild.
0: Credit to.
1: Yeah.
0: That's a huge, huge goal under the circumstances and considering just how chaotic this series has been, just how unsafe every lead has been. And we saw Carolina with an arguable buzzer beater in Game 3. To force the overtime period, that's the last thing you want. So Nick Ehlers scores another big goal. I believe that's his 6th or 7th of the playoffs so far. Okay, I can get that number for you.
1: Seventh
0: of the playoffs.
1: Him and Staal both on 7 goals.
0: Yeah. Staal getting hot at the right time, though, huh?
1: Yep.
0: Here's Rod Brind'Amour on Freddie Anderson.
22: About a minute conversation with our goalie coach, and so Freddie needs a little break. So we went with the other guy, and if you're going to give him a break, you need to give him a break. So to me, him dressing and going through all that, and just that's not really giving him a night off.
0: So, Sean, am I to infer from that piece of audio that Freddie Anderson might start Game 5? If they were just giving him a break.
1: Maybe.
0: Because that's how he's framing it anyway. Freddie needed a break.
1: Yeah, keep your suit on and go watch from upstairs.
0: There's only one day until it's tomorrow night, yeah. Game 5. Mm-hmm. So not one of these long layoffs that we'll get one mm-hmm. after Game 5. Because Game 6 isn't until Sunday. And then we'll get another two-day break if there is a Game 7 in this series.
1: Yeah.
0: But it does seem like the door is open for Freddie Anderson to potentially play Game 5.
1: But who knows with this guy? I mean, Rod Brendamore, deep into the afternoon, wasn't telling us who was starting for Game 4. So...
0: He can't go back to Anderson. You go back to Anderson. Imagine, and he looks and he gives up four goals on 16 shots. You know how demoralizing that is to give up only 16 shots and you allow four goals. Anyway.
1: And how many times in the history of the playoffs we've talked about goaltenders that have come in, more or less cold and then have found a zone and gotten hot at the right time, right?
0: And it's weird when you're the Hurricanes goalie, too, because you don't see a lot of shots.
1: That's
0: so
1: right.
0: It's tough to get into a groove. Mm-hmm. Here's John Tortorella on Jordan Staal.
4: He's killing us in front of the net, Staal. So we have got to do a better job around the blue.
0: He's killing us in front of the net.
1: Well, we saw it, go back to the Eastern Conference Final, right? I mean, Parks, that gigantic frame of his, he outbattles Josh Anderson and then still figures out a way to keep that stick on the ice and puck goes off it and past Dobesh. And
0: crazy.
1: Here he is again.
0: Here he is after the game.
10: It's a wild ride, isn't it? I mean, there's a lot of emotion, lots of ups and downs.
0: That's Jordan Staal, Thunder Bay's own. Mm-hmm. And finally, John Tortorella.
4: We need to flush it, get ready for our next game. I don't think we should be looking any farther than just the next game.
0: I think that's probably the healthy approach. What do you think? You got a feel for this one way or the other?
1: I think it's Carolina Stanley Cup to lose. I do.
0: How did you feel going into the game yesterday?
1: The opposite. But watching that game and watching how Carolina plays, I go back to it. I mean, they're just so well structured. Their ability to bounce back, regardless of how we think they felt, and to have a game the way they played yesterday, I think they do well in areas that are very important. They minimize shots. They win a lot of faceoffs. I think I like their defense quite a bit. And the goaltending, to go back to it, Freddie Anderson was always a huge... I don't trust him. Yeah. I don't trust him. End of story. And maybe that sways my opinion one way or another. Probably does.
0: So if Freddie Anderson starts Game 5, you don't feel...
1: I might go back to Vegas. Yeah. I think it's a huge component for me.
0: I think this was the first game where it felt like Carolina was full value for winning. That they were the better team. Mm-hmm. That Vegas had some good stretches, particularly the second period. But other than that, the Carolina was the superior team.
1: Yeah.
0: And that is the fact that they've been able to get to this point while I think being outplayed in three of the four games, and it's still 2-2.
1: Yeah.
0: And now it looks like maybe they finally found their best. Their top line still.
1: Yeah.
0: It's a story. Their top line is still not really producing, but like they did in the first couple rounds, that Stankoven line is taking care of business.
1: Yep.
0: They're flying out
1: Jackson
0: there.
1: Jackson Blake. And
0: he's been unbelievable. Mm-hmm. And so we'll see. But I tend to agree with you right now. And crucially, they have home ice in two of the next three potential games. And so we'll see. But great final. And I'm so glad we'll get another game tomorrow night. I feel bad for Amanda. Because I think she was expecting a little bit more of a break than we've gotten.
1: Yeah.
0: Even over the weekend, we were kind of right. There was nothing on Sunday night.
1: Yeah.
0: So that felt like an opportunity lost for the NHL and the NBA.
1: Agreed.
0: They didn't have a game.
1: No
0: on
1: NBA
0: Sunday
1: on
0: night.
1: Sunday was, I think, a misstep.
0: But anyway, we've got NBA Finals tonight. Then we've got Stanley Cup Final tomorrow, and then I believe Friday night we do get a night. That's off for both series, if I'm not mistaken.
1: Yeah, because it's Thursday, Sunday, Wednesday,
0: the
1: final three games on the schedule for the NHL.
0: And when it comes to the NBA, it's today, then Saturday, and then Tuesday, and then Friday, if necessary. So the series would drag out four games in the next nine nights starting tonight.
1: Wow.
0: So anyway, here we go. Sean? I'm excited. I was looking forward to this. So speaking of stank ovens, how many farts are a normal number of farts for a person to let rip in a day?
1: Oof. Probably 32.
0: That's a lot.
1: Oh, never mind.
0: I mean, are we talking about real, like... Well, if a,
11: audible, yeah. not some,
0: no,
11: not something any you don't form. Notice, like that you know that you're letting one out. 32?
0: Yeah.
11: Okay.
0: Over the course of 24 hours?
11: I don't know the answer. We'll find out right after this here on the morning show.
12: 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And Canada hits the pitch against Bosnia and Herzegovina Friday, June 12th. 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
33: TSN 690 Traffic.
34: It slows now on the eastbound Trans-Canada just after Cavendish to board Dakarry South, but southbound Dakarry moves well. Northbound side just slows through Turcotte and then from Jean Talon up to the Metropolitan. Met westbound heavy from Lac-Ordaire to Dakarry and from Laval 13th south, heavy from Dagenais and from the South Shore. Champlain Bridge backs up at Milan Boulevard. 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I'm Debbie Marcellos from the CJAD 800 Traffic Center.
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11: All right, we all do it. We all pass gas. According to research, and this is science, Sean.
0: Yeah, who's science?
11: Who just said he believes it's normal. What did you say? 32
0: times
11: a day?
0: 32 times.
11: According to a study published in the JAMA Network Open, led by researchers at Australia's Commonwealth Scientific and Industrial Research Organization, the CSIRO, they tracked the flatulence habits of 6,416 adults across the country.
0: Okay.
11: Participants logged 360,192 episodes of passing gas in real time using a smartphone app called Chart Your Fart, built specifically for the study. The mean was 5 episodes per day. The median sat lower at 3.8. Nearly 80% of participants recorded between 2 and 7 daily episodes.
1: Okay, episodes.
11: A range the researchers now propose as a benchmark for what constitutes normal in healthy adults. They say our study provides... Should I do the Australian accent?
1: Sure. Do you know the brain is a men? How many men, how many women in this study of this over 6,000?
11: I don't think it says.
1: Okay.
11: So I couldn't say for sure. Our study provides a good indication of regular flatulence habits and a starting point for conversations about excess. I do think I'm over the mean here.
1: I think so.
11: I'm not sure exactly why that is, but so sex and age. Men, 5.2 per day versus 4.8 per day among women.
1: Wow, that close.
11: Only a half fart a day more for men versus women. Maybe they're just better at covering it up. Participants between 14 and 25 years old recorded the fewest daily episodes, reporting a mean of 4.4. Mm. Between 26 and 45, the most, 5.2 per day. Adults between 46 and 65 came in at 5.0. Those aged 66 and above averaged 4.8.
1: Right.
11: I do think if you're trusting people to track it themselves,
1: yeah,
11: they're going to be missing out. Are they not? You're going to remember every single time to pull out your phone and open the app and to track one. I'm not sure. I'll tell you what I want to see, okay? You follow someone around. You follow people around with the infrared camera.
1: You know? I love those.
11: And you get that. Train the infrared camera on people all day long.
1: Yeah.
11: And then see what kind of numbers you put up, you know?
1: Yeah.
11: That's what I do. If I won the lottery, Sean, I would hire someone just to follow me around with an infrared camera just so they could track my numbers.
1: It does feel like a waste of money a little bit.
11: How much is that? I mean, not forever,
1: right?
11: But for like a week.
1: Yeah, yeah. You know? Get a good enough sample size.
11: Maybe a weekend.
1: Fair. Five seems quite low.
11: Yeah. I thought so too. Anyway, you can weigh in if you like at 11690 with your numbers, and we might even see it if we can manage to log in. We'll be back in a few moments with the press review. The Carolina Hurricanes have tied up the Stanley Cup final. Dylan Larkin, is he being a bit unreasonable with his demands? More on that during the press review next on The Morning Show.
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11: Well, not so fast, Mitch Marner. Has Jordan Staal entered the chat for the Conn Smythe Trophy?
22: With the insiders, Pierre LeBrun and Chris Johnston. Look, it's not Bobby Orr flying through the air, but it's a Jordan Staal-style iconic moment. On his belly, on the ice, kicking his feet in celebration. Said he was in his own little world there. A signature performance, CJ, at both ends of the ice for an elder statesman in this series.
23: He might be the best player in this series. I mean, I say that knowing Mitch Marner had his own iconic game in Game 3, but certainly when you look consistently the way not much is happening defensively in terms of Vegas, you know, doing anything when Staal's on the ice, and then he scores in all four games to open the series. First captain ever in Cup history to do that. He's obviously 37 years old. He's a long way removed from that Stanley Cup he won back in 2009 with the Pittsburgh Penguins, and he is, you know, someone with the team said they're MVP for them, and so we always like to jump ahead on this Conn Smythe conversation. I certainly think after this game, getting the series back to even in the role that Jordan Staal played in it, you know, he's putting his name forward in that conversation in a big way.
24: Yeah, it'll be interesting because normally the Conn Smythe Trophy winner, if it's a center or a forward, has sort of the sexier offensive stats and the pizzazz. This would have to be a really well thought out vote by the committee regarding his all-around work, his 200-foot work, shutting down Nick Suzuki last round, shutting down the Flyers' top weapons, Ottawa's top weapons, being able to understand that Jordan Staal, as Rod Brindamore says, absolutely does it all for their team. So we'll see if that continues to gather momentum.
11: There is Pierre LeBrun. Before that, Chris Johnston. You know, LeBrun is arguably the most influential narrative setter in the media. And if he's pushing that narrative forward, then I wouldn't be surprised if it gathers some momentum.
1: Sure.
11: Depends what happens in the next couple of days.
1: Interesting way to put it.
11: But if Marner is like over 30 points in the Stanley Cup playoffs, regardless of the outcome of the series, I could see an outcome where he wins the Conn Smythe anyway. It's unusual. I don't know if I don't recall a Conn Smythe winner from a losing team that wasn't a goaltender.
1: McDavid.
11: Oh, yeah. Yeah, there you go.
1: He didn't come out, remember?
11: Yeah.
1: He didn't come out.
11: So there you go.
1: Yeah.
11: It would be something similar to that. Has Marner performed on that level? I guess TBD. Mm-hmm. We got a maximum of 3, minimum of 2 games to go in this series. But that's what the guys were talking about last night.
1: Yeah, and I like the way you put it, you know, the pusher of narratives. Because one of the storylines going into Carolina's run in the conference final, there were conversations, I think, on this radio show amongst, you know, Campbell and Gallo and other shows.
25: Some developments in the Edmonton.
11: Sorry.
1: Asking the question about Jordan Staal, Hall of Famer, ? And when I heard it, I was like, Jordan Staal, not a hockey Hall of Famer, as wide open as those doors are to the Hall. I don't immediately think, and that's how I often kind of get to the conclusion. When you give me a name of a player, is my initial reaction, yes, he's a Hall of Famer. If I have to think about it for a minute or two, I don't know. obviously, you know, you go deeper into it, right? But the way you put it kind of triggered that memory of Pierre LeBrun pushing that. And if the Carolina Hurricanes go the whole way and he continues to have, you know, big-time fingerprints in two more wins to get Carolina to the Stanley Cup, does a Conn Smythe playoff MVP move the needle or push him over the line if you are kind of a fence-sitter or you're on the other side of the fence and that side is, no, Jordan Staal for you does not meet the criteria for eligibility into Hockey's Hall of Fame? Does the Conn Smythe playoff MVP kind of change that narrative?
11: He's a six-time 20-goal scorer.
1: Okay.
11: He's never scored 30.
1: Yeah.
11: He's had 50 points in a season once in his career. Is this a serious conversation? We're talking about a forward.
1: I wouldn't say serious. It was a question. It was for a guy like we do this right for guys that have been around the league for as long as Jordan Staal has. Yeah. Those questions they pop up.
11: A guy who's averaged roughly half a point a game in his career. I would say no.
1: Right.
11: But
1: even with a Conn Smythe in the trophy cabinet and a Stanley Cup.
11: I'd say that's the trophy. That's the reward. It's not the Hall of Fame. It's the actual trophy.
1: Yeah.
11: You get the Conn Smythe trophy.
1: Yeah.
11: You can drink off of that, eat off of that for the rest of your life.
1: Like, has he won one? Has he won
11: a Conn Smythe?
1: No. He won a cup with Pittsburgh.
11: In Pittsburgh. When he was a teenager.
1: Right.
11: He won a cup with Pittsburgh. Or maybe he had just turned 20. But yeah, he scored 29 goals as an 18-year-old rookie. He's never scored that many goals ever again since. And he's, like I said, six times he's scored 20. He's never scored 30. He's had 50 points once. All right, let's move on to the latest on this Mike Babcock story. From last night, Darren Dreger on Twitter saying the NHLPA has asked the NHL to move forward with an investigation into the allegations Mike Babcock invaded players' privacy during his time in Columbus.
1: Yeah.
11: Let me take you back in time to Spit and Chicklets back in July 2023. After Babcock was hired by the Columbus Blue Jackets, they had a story that he had asked players to share personal photos from their mobile devices. The situation was investigated by the NHLPA, and then Babcock kind of nipped it in the bud by announcing his resignation. So that was the end of that.
1: Nipped it in the butt.
11: We just talked about that yesterday because Peter Vrionis had never heard it before, so I had to track it down and find it. And then Pierre LeBrun expands on it and says, further to what Darren Dreger reports, the NHL is awaiting word from the Oilers, which is to say if Edmonton wants to go ahead with the Babcock hire, then the league will go ahead with its investigation as per the NHLPA request, but that's if the Oilers decide to go ahead.
1: Mm-hmm.
11: What are the Edmonton Oilers thinking here, and what might they be thinking if they even now decide to press forward with this thing?
1: Mm-hmm.
11: We touched on this extensively yesterday, but sure. There was the report out of Edmonton that I don't recall now the exact wording, but that players in the organization were consulted.
1: Yes.
11: So you'd have to assume that means McDavid and Draisaitl at the very least.
1: Seemed to be good with it, right?
11: Gave them the green light and said they were okay with this Babcock idea, which I kind of get, right? I mean, under Babcock, I think you would expect a total commitment to team defense, if nothing else. And that's the one thing that the Oilers have never been able to do, even when they were making it to Stanley Cup finals in two of the last 3 years. This year, it was just a complete shambles, a complete disaster. Their problems go beyond that. But I guess that would be the thinking of a guy like McDavid. On the other hand, this to me feels also like the end, if it isn't already the end, for Connor McDavid with the Edmonton Oilers, if they go ahead with this. This just feels like a massive risk, low reward potential. I mean, expecting Mike Babcock, speaking of the last time Jordan Staal won the Stanley Cup, I believe it was against Mike Babcock.

0: NHLPA that's going to investigate into this, obviously, with the...
1: The NHLPA has requested that the NHL
0: go ahead with this. Yes, correct. Yeah.
1: So, anyway, just a gong show unfolding here, and will the Oilers just kind of say, yeah, you know what, this is fine. But what a couple of weeks it's been between the Bruce Cassidy refusal from Vegas to let them talk to him, and now they're saying, okay, well, what do we do? They totally botched the Knobloch file by having that Cassidy news leak out. So now they've burnt the bridge with him. It doesn't look like this Cassidy thing is ever going to happen. And now they're going after Mike Babcock, and the league is going to launch an investigation
0: into his
1: conduct. And
0: then what happens? Where do you go from there if the investigation doesn't come back in your favor?
1: Michel Therrien?
0: Jay Woodcroft again? I mean, like, what are you going to do?
1: It is just bizarre.
0: You know, and I was, you know, reading quotes from various players, and they talked about, you know, what you had brought up there, that McDavid, I think it's a fair assumption to make, as dangerous as assuming things can be, that the assumption is, Draisaitl and McDavid were consulted on this, and it's green light, go, blah, blah, blah, blah, blah. But some players that have, you know, been coached or are friends with players that have been coached by Babcock, star players don't have much to worry about. It's everybody kind of else when it comes to the person and the approach Babcock brings, which takes me to an excerpt from Helen St. James, journalist. She wrote a book called The Franchise of the Detroit Red Wings, also the author of On the Clock, Red Wings at the NHL Draft. And
1: I think she's the one who got Larkin's no trade list first, if I'm not mistaken.
0: Correct.
1: Yeah.
0: And, you know, back in 2019, Johan Franzen, the Mule, great former Red Wing. Good luck trying to get this guy on the record to get him a quote, because he lives kind of an obscure, sheltered life back home in Sweden. And in 2019, she wrote about Johan Franzen, and at the time, what he had told Swedish media about Mike Babcock, quote, "the worst person I have ever met." In an interview with Expressen, Franzen described Babcock as a great coach, but, quote, "he's a terrible person, the worst I've ever met. He's a bully who attacks people. It could be a cleaner at the arena in Detroit or anybody else. He would lay into people for no reason whatsoever." Franzen also confirmed a story Chris Chelios revealed during an episode of Spit and Chicklets. The incident happened during Game 5 in the Wings' 2012 playoff series against Nashville. Here's Chris Chelios, who's as tough as nails. The guy played close to 1,700 games in his career, so he's been around, you know. "Some of the things Babcock said to Franzen on the bench, I don't know what he said to him behind closed doors one-on-one, but he blatantly, verbally assaulted him during the game on the bench," Chelios said. "It got to the point where poor Johan, no one really knowing he was suffering with concussion issues and the depression issues he was going through, he just broke down. He had a nervous breakdown, not on the bench, but after the game in one of the rooms in Nashville. It was probably one of the worst things I have ever seen." Franzen, in Expressen, the publication in Sweden, remembers that and says, "I get shivers when I think about it. That incident occurred against Nashville in the playoffs. It was coarse, nasty, shocking. But that was just one out of 100 things he did, the tip of the iceberg. He would lay into other players, the nice team players, the guys who don't say very much. When he left the team, he went on to focus on me. It was verbal attacks and said horrible things."
1: Anyway, that's the guy that the Edmonton Oilers have decided is the answer to their problems. I mean, it would be surprising if it wasn't the Oilers, you know? But of course it's the Oilers. A quick look at Matthias Brune on the Dylan Larkin's trade demands. And he says, Dylan Larkin ne manque pas de culot. So you can probably translate that yourself, but he says you could understand his exasperation at the Red Wings, the team that hasn't made the playoffs since 2017. But at the same time, this three-team no-trade list is, in French, it's c'est vouloir le beurre et l'argent du beurre. So kind of like wanting to have your cake and eat it too.
0: Yeah, exactly.
1: To some extent.
0: Right. Yep.
1: what's Steve Yzerman supposed to do here?
0: Mm-hmm.
1: The Minnesota Wild, the Florida Panthers, and the Vegas Golden Knights. Brune does a good job of diving into it. And, you know, the takeaway is, first of all, Larkin is no Robert Thomas in terms of his productiveness throughout the course of his career in the NHL. He's never hit the 80-point mark. He's a good player, to be sure. But not a guy that you move the entire franchise for necessarily. Why does he want to go to Minnesota? It's not hard to see. His best buddy apparently is Quinn Hughes, and

0: Brock Faber, Matt Boldy, Olympic teammates, Bill Guerin, his Olympic general manager. But the Wild have already given up Marco Rossi, Zeev Boyum, and Liam Ogren to obtain Hughes just last year. Do they have the pieces left to trade for him? He goes into some other ones as well, the Vegas Golden Knights. They don't have a lot of prospects, right? I mean, usually when you're a veteran team, it's in the Stanley Cup Final, you trade away. That's what Vegas does. They are in win-now mode. They trade away their picks. They trade away their prospects to try to win now. And that's the story with the Florida Panthers as well. They do have the 9th overall pick. But they've already got Alexander Barkov, Sam Bennett, and Anton Lundell at center.
1: That's it.
0: So do they even want this guy?
1: Lundell would have to be the, if it were ever to come.
0: Even then.
1: Oh, that's just a starting point.
0: And the, yeah. and the 9th pick.
1: Yeah.
0: And maybe. So anyway.
1: But even then, I mean, picks. You want picks?
0: How did the Alouettes follow up that incredible season debut from a week ago? We'll see what Jason Moss has to say about it. The coach is standing by to join us next here on The Morning Show.
2: Hi, it's Ken Connors. When I need to take a little break from keeping up with the news, you know what I do? I go get my Habs fix and I check in with Campbell versus Gallo. 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It's a great hang for any fan. 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It's simply hockey heaven. 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
1: Hey, it's Sean Starr. 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
12: It's heavy on the Metropolitan West from Lac Cordaire to Dakarry. Northbound Dakarry, a little busy at Jean Talon. Heavy at Turcotte as well on 50 North. On 20 West, it moves well, but eastbound side of the 20 slows at 32nd Avenue. It backs up on 13th South from Hickmore. And from Laval, 13th South is at St. Rose. Laurentian South from the 640. We have intermittent volume down to the Metropolitan. 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
18: Taking the snap, Owls will bring numbers. Will Levi Mitchell up, it's an interception! The Alouettes needed it! Robert Kennedy to the house! Touchdown, Montreal!
19: I mean, I feel like it was a big momentum shift. I don't want to say a turning point. I feel like me and all my teammates, we made a lot of turning points in a game.
0: There's Robert Kennedy on the Owls this week yesterday talking about it. I'll call it a turning point. What a moment in the game. And the Alouettes come out with a huge win on the road in week one. Let's bring in Coach Jason Moss with more on the undefeated Alouettes. Good morning, Coach.
20: Good morning, guys.
0: What a moment in that game. It's obviously not going to happen every week, but how big is it when a player on your defense can deliver something like that?
20: It's huge, and I'll agree with you that it was a big momentum shift in the game, a huge play. And, you know, obviously every game we talk about comes down to certain plays. You got to play them all like that, but they're special when they happen. And anytime you can get a score on defense or on special teams, it's definitely sets the tone. It's definitely different.
1: What about the resiliency? I know, you know, we've had the opportunity to speak to you. I know how proud you are of the effort, and it really is a collab, you know, game week one through the end of the season. But to lose two primary players early on, any update on Speaker and Thies and their availability going into week two against Toronto?
20: Yeah, we're still evaluating them today, and then we'll make our decision after practice. But obviously, losing them both early in the game wasn't ideal, but Marco and Shamari both did a great job of stepping up, which is the expectation when you're on the roster. You have to be ready to go at a moment's notice. We talk a lot about that. And then obviously, if those guys aren't available to go, there'll be other guys from our practice roster that'll step up and play. And that's what's great about our team. When you're in the building, the expectation is you can play.
1: What about the amount of penalties, 11 penalties over 100 yards, a couple of time violations there? I mean, is that easy to clean up as early as Friday?
20: Yeah, a lot of it is easy to clean up. It just comes down to discipline and taking care of the little things. And that's something we do pride ourselves in, something we're not shy about saying. We want to be the most physical team, but we want to be the most disciplined team in this league too. And that starts with penalties. And so, you know, it was not up to our standard. Guys did talk about it at halftime, but we left it there and said, let's do action in the second half. And I thought the guys played tremendous in the second half, after that. But, yes, this week it's been – we always go over the penalties. We always talk about it. You know, there is a fine system in our building to take care of it. We harp on it, but it is actions that speak louder than words. And our guys have done a good job this week of understanding that, and we'll go out and prove it.
0: We're talking with Alouettes head coach Jason Moss. The Owls' next game is Friday night against the Toronto Argonauts. A little bit of home cooking, and we'll have that for you here, of course, on TSN 690.
18: Big second and three. Owls from the six-yard line. Alexander puts it up for Philpott. It's up! He brings it in! Touchdown, Montreal! How did he make that catch? Through a defender! He hauls it in.
0: I still don't know how he made that catch, but there's Tyson Philpott with another massive moment in that game the other day. How important is he? We know how good he was when you guys won a championship a couple of years ago. We know he's dealt with his share of injuries, but how crucial is Tyson Philpott to the equation when he is healthy?
20: Yeah, he's huge to our equation. I mean, there's a reason that, you know, he offered him what we offered him in the offseason to keep him here. He's a focal point of our offense. He's a big playmaker. He's got great energy and skill. And, the ability, toughness and effort is what he displays. And when he's in there, he's a difference maker. He really is. I mean, those types of plays you see, we see him in practice as well. The best part about Tyson, when he practices hard. And you can see that translate to the game. It makes us better all around. But, no, there's no question that – he's more than capable of making those types of plays. Every time he's out there, What I love about him the most is he's so competitive. He wants to be great on every single play. And, you know, he's just tremendous for us, and looking forward to keeping him healthy for the whole entire year to let him do what he does.
1: How much does experience factor into a week one performance like that? Knowing that, you know, you guys have won championships, you've been to Grey Cups, obviously losing last year to Saskatchewan, but are there lessons, you know, from deep playoff runs to getting over the line and actually lifting the trophy over your head that you can look to in Hamilton in week one and say, that definitely helped us on the journey, that we can be resilient, we can come back, we can face adversity and come out as winners on the other side?
20: Yeah, I think it comes down to belief. These guys have all been in the building long enough to see all that come to fruition in a lot of games over the years, over the last 3 years. They've been a part of it. They've been a part of the big games that we've done that. They've been a part of a regular season, week one, week two, week three, we've done it. You know, on the road, in hostile environments, you know, when it looks bleak for everybody else, our guys are still working and still believing that it can happen. And we just have a mantra. We have that belief on our team that, you know, our sidelines need to look a certain way throughout the game. We have to have connection throughout the game. And you have to, you know, basically give her throughout the game. Don't think nothing but the next play and the next play and the next play. The play that you're currently on, that's the most important thing in the world. And just believe at the end of the day. And I think our guys do such a tremendous job of that. And really what it comes down to is competing, is that idea that you want to compete on every single play. And then the belief that you can get the job done. And the way we work, the way we connect, that's the belief here, is we'll win every week doing that, even when it doesn't look like it. And, you know, it's tremendous to see it happen again, you know, early in a season, so that the new guys here understand what our culture has been built on and why we believe. And it's, belief comes from something. It comes from that work, that connection. It comes from all the little things we do in our building, you know, on top of having great people here that have respect for one another. So, you know, it's great to see early, and you just want to continue it on.
2: Looks like Chad Kelly will play for the Argonauts for the first time since the 2024 East Final and the devastating injury he suffered in that game. Tell me about game planning for the Argos, especially with a healthy and probably emotional and motivated Chad Kelly.
20: Yeah, I mean, obviously watching him play in the preseason looked like he never missed a beat. So he's still the same Chad Kelly, strong arm, very mobile, able to move around, you know, fiery guy. So, I think he looked very good in the preseason, even in bad conditions. So I know he's a competitor, and he'll be excited and anxious to play. I mean, shoot, when you haven't played that long, he will be excited. Now, you know, their team, I mean, obviously they had a bye week. You know, you watch a little bit of the last couple of seasons. Obviously we've watched seasons before of them playing, and especially Chad playing and with Mike, and, you know, whichever offense they decide to put on, because now it is Mike's show. So, you know, it just got to basically come down to a game of adjustments, going with the belief that you're going to do something, they're going to do something, and then just have to adjust if it turns out to be something different. But I think it'll always start with being physical. That's what our defense prides itself on. No matter what they do, we're going to be physical. That's what we want to be able to do. Physical, make them pay the price for touching the ball. And if you can do those things, you generally have a good chance of winning.
2: Well, the best of luck to you and the team. A lot of fun in week one. It's going to be a tough one to top, but I wouldn't put it past you. Thanks for your time, Coach.
20: Thank you, guys. Take care. Bye.
2: That's Alouettes head coach Jason Moss with his weekly appearance here on The Morning Show. I'm Connor McKenna here with Sean Starr. And now it's Sean's time to shine. It's a three-star quiz, brother.
1: Oh, right.
2: Take the reins. Whip that horse. Make it run. What do you got here?
1: Yeah, let's get going. The Stanley Cup Final is a blistering hot. Like, it's a lot better than we thought, right? Right? The panel will expand in the aftermath of another exciting Game 4 of the Stanley Cup Final. We'll dig in on the Mike Babcock story as well. And get ready for what has been another thrilling series, this time over in the NBA. It's all coming up on the Wednesday quiz next.
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31: Hi, this is Alex Newick. I like to wake up early, and so do Connor McKenna and Sean Starr. It's the morning show on TSN 690.
1: Thanks, Alex Newhook. Nice to see the Canadians still about town, huh? I guess they really do like each other. Going around, they're at the Cathcart Market, they're beach clubbing it up. Dobesh, I guess, still loving the attention. I think that's my read. Why not, right? You're Jakub Dobesh in your 20s, star goaltender of the Montreal Canadiens. What's the rush? What's the rush? Why do I want to leave here? Dobesh stops on all over the place. Welcome to the quiz on this Wednesday. Sunny outside, going to be humid. So make sure you maybe have an extra t-shirt if you're a sweaty type person, you know?
0: Mm.
1: No judging. We all perspire to various degrees. Good morning, Connor.
2: Yeah, I'm looking outside. It says a few showers.
1: Yeah.
2: 80%. Doesn't feel like that at all.
1: I was
2: right
1: checking
2: now.
1: The hourlies, you know, and so it doesn't seem to like late afternoonish.
2: Okay, well, why does it say 80% all day?
1: Because I think of the humidity.
2: Okay.
1: That's my inexperienced opinion.
2: You know stuff.
1: What do I see now? 4 o'clock, it jumps to 61%. 2 p.m., 3 p.m., 49%. In the early teens in terms of percentage this morning from 11 o'clock up until 2.
2: Okay.
1: So there's your updated hourly forecast if you're out there today. You going to be out there today, Connor?
0: Yeah. Yeah, I'm always out there.
1: Always out
0: there. Lucy's got to get a walk. The kid's got to get home from daycare, so I will be outdoors.
1: Yeah.
0: Yeah.
1: Let's bring in Simon Salikas every Wednesday on the quiz. Simon with us. There's a man who knows how to perspire. Good morning, Simon.
6: What's going on, boys?
1: Oh, you know, you tell us, my friend. You're on the show with us. Always happy to have you with us. You've been enjoying the weather, I suppose. It's nice to have an early, even though it's not officially summer. Summer's still like 11 or so days away, but definitely got a nice little pregame, didn't we?
6: Yeah, last couple of days have been fantastic. I also do believe we're owed several weeks. I don't think March, April, May were ideal, so I think we're owed this weather.
0: Well, we've got rain in the forecast 4 of the next 5 days, so get ready to be disappointed.
1: Son of a. Pleasure to have Jason Moss on the show moments ago. If you missed it, it's up on the morning show page, or you can find it on the iHeartRadio app as we get set for week 2 on your home of Al's football, TSN 690. It's Montreal and Toronto, as Connor pointed out, the return of Chad Kelly under center for the Argonauts. So stay tuned for that as we move along on this Wednesday, riffing off what we watched last night.
7: Jarvis all alone, now back at it for Stoll. A backhand, he scores! He scores again! Oh my goodness! The captain is unreal! His second of the game! And the Hurricanes have got a 4-3 lead with 13-28. Oh, captain, my captain!
1: Look at this guy. Look at this guy. He's got 7 goals, scoring on a power play, winning a ton of faceoffs, and the Carolina Hurricanes have evened their best of 7 Stanley Cup final with the Vegas Golden Knights. Carter Hart can't stop giving up at least 4 goals a game in this series. Brandon Bussey comes in for Freddie Anderson, who was scratched. He wasn't even the backup yesterday. I'm curious, you know, 2 hockey nut jobs in Connor and Simon going into this series. I remember some conversations, talking points about, I don't want to watch Carolina. I don't know about the Stanley Cup final. I mean, has the fact, Connor, that maybe defense isn't at the forefront of this series through 4 games has made for a better than we expected series, no?
0: I don't think there's any question. I mean, this is the best Stanley Cup final I can remember. Seriously. We haven't had a dud yet. 4 games in, we've had classics. We've had, a blown 2-goal lead in each game of the series
1: correct.
0: So far.
1: That's correct.
0: You've got Jordan Staal drinking from the Fountain of Youth. Mitch Marner making magic out there. Goaltending, I don't know about controversies, but uncertainty when it comes to goaltending. There's really a lot to like here. It's been great. I did not have high hopes for this cup final, as you know, and it's been amazing. I mean, not only has it been good, it has been potentially historically great. It's been the type of games where you don't want to get up and take a bathroom break because you don't want to miss a thing. And that's the best thing I could say about it.
1: Simon, on the Stanley Cup final, defying expectations. We're not missing the big defense. I mean, there have been holes all over the place. We talk about Carter Hart, 4 goals a game so far in every game, but the series has now turned into a best of 3.
6: Yeah, I think you can look back at the Habs and the Lightning game number 6 that finished 1-0, and I thought that was an outstanding hockey game. But usually when we remember great games, there's more scoring than 1-0 or 2-1, right? And we're getting that. And I think maybe a little bit has to do with the leaky goaltending. I don't think the goaltending's been great. So you get some goals. You get teams that have to open up a little bit. You get teams that, power plays mean a little bit more so. So I think the amount of goal scoring has helped the games here. We got stuff that is just, ridiculous, 4-0 blown leads, natural hat tricks, guys scoring off the back wall, team scoring 3 goals in 39 seconds, and that was just That was just game 3. So look, it's good. Teams play with pace. There's enough physicality out there to appease those who want to see that. So, yeah, it's been a great series. That's why I said it. It's kind of like, the Jays and Dodgers last year. That's how good this is. That's how I think epic this final is.
1: Yeah, no doubt. And we've seen it before. I mean, we got game 7 against Edmonton in Florida a couple of years ago, right? But Last year, Florida beats Edmonton in six games. Vegas wins their Stanley Cup. They beat Florida in five games. The Lightning, you know, beat the Canadiens in the COVID year in five games. It seems like these short-lived kind of Stanley Cup finals have been the dominant storyline if we kind of average it out over the last 10. So the possibility of here of what we all want, the sheer unpredictability of it all, the comeback wins, Connor.
2: Last year felt like Edmonton wasn't really in it.
1: Agreed, yeah.
2: And if you think of the seven-gamer, that was the one where Florida went up 3-0, and then Edmonton clawed back in only to fall short in Game 7. So that part of it was dramatic, but the lead-up to that Game 7 was maybe a little bit less so.
1: So what about the goaltending now, Simon? Connor and I have been kind of hashing it out in the first hour and a bit of the program. You know, Freddie Anderson watching in his suit from the press box with Bussy getting the start. His first ever playoff game is a Stanley Cup final, kind of a must-win game for the Hurricanes, and he was very good down the stretch when Vegas was kind of pressing with high danger shot after high danger shot. Is there a debate to be had about if you were Rod Brind'Amour and who you would look to in net going into Game 5?
6: I don't think there is. I think I would go back to Bussy. Like yesterday, you know, depending on what you were reading, was Freddie Anderson a healthy scratch yesterday, or is he out because he took that headshot at some point in game number three? I don't know what is true anymore.
1: Yeah.
6: But I thought, you know, you look at the goals that the Golden Knights scored, maybe the Carlson goal, you want to see something a little bit more so from Bussy. But I don't know, man. I'm like most of the Carolina fan base there. I think you've run out. I don't think you've run out of patience with Freddie Anderson, but I just think you've run out of racetrack with Freddie Anderson. He's gotten you as far as I think he can take you.
1: Yeah.
6: I think Bussy's going to have to come here and close out this series.
1: It's Brandon Bussy for you going into Game 5. Is there even a debate to be had about the value of Freddie Anderson, who has been their keeper all the way up until last night, and here they are now tied in the Stanley Cup final, Connor?
2: Look, I think they've arrived at this point. Freddie Anderson was great in the first two rounds. He was fine in the conference final, and he has been bad in the Stanley Cup final. He had an .815 save percentage in the series going into yesterday.
1: Yeah.
2: And still has an .815 save percentage today. That's .815. That's not good enough. And he's looked sketchy to me for long enough that this was a move that had to be made. I think it would have been a massive error had they not made it. And frankly, I think if Freddie Anderson's in the goal there last night, I think there's a good chance they lose that game. So I think it'd be madness to go back to Anderson. I can't rule it out, though. He does have 13 wins in the Stanley Cup playoffs. He's 13 out of 16 of the way there. They only need two more, but to me it would be crazy to go back to him, especially given the history of falling apart as the playoffs go on. I mean, we've seen it happen so many times. I think that they managed to nip it in the bud this time. So,
6: but
1: well played.
2: So
6: what about Vegas, guys? What about Vegas? Like, when does John Tortorella look to see if he wants to put in his backup? I saw this stat again. I'm hoping it's right. And I think it was between games 2 and 3 that Carter Hart won two consecutive games with allowing 3 goals on 3 consecutive shots as well. I don't think he's been very good either.
2: He's been, I mean, he's been okay. I will say yesterday, I don't know if, I mean, when Carolina was up 3-1, they had 2 or 3 golden opportunities to take a 4-1 lead, and Hart held the fort, and then they were able to claw back into the game. I think that's kind of what they're looking for from him. I don't know if it's his fault, and it's not as if they have, I mean, who do they have waiting in the wings? There's a reason that Carter Hart was brought in the first place there. It's an area of weakness for this team. It's really an area of weakness for both teams.
1: Right.
2: So, I don't know. I would not go away from Hart personally.
1: No. And we'll see what happens moving forward. Game 5 on Thursday. Jordan Staal, by the way, Conn Smythe Trophy recipient, odds started at 175-1, now to 6-1 for Jordan Staal. He's got 7 goals in the playoffs.
2: Thing you got to love about Carter Hart is he's always there when his teammates need him. You know, when they put the call out, Carter Hart answers.
1: He's there. He's there. There's Connor McKenna with Simon Salikas. Welcome to the Wednesday version of the quiz. Marco D'Amico and Darren Dreger come to you fast and furious in the 8 o'clock hour. We've got lots to talk about. In the meantime, the attention shifts over to the NBA Finals.
8: Fox
18: loading it up. Wembanyama, the catch, tips it up and in.
8: Well, how in the world? He was in traffic. Sandwiched between two guys, just reaches up there and puts the right amount of touch on that shot.
18: A 30 spot for Wemby, his fifth 30-point game of these playoffs.
1: Simon, do you have more faith in the New York Knicks or the Vegas Golden Knights to win their respective series?
6: Oh, I'll go with the New York Knicks. I will go with the New York Knicks. I think Carolina going back home, they survived Vegas there. I think it's close. I watched every minute of that game number three. It was excellent basketball. Again, I'll just go with my whole reasoning behind taking the Knicks. I think at some point, when push comes to shove down the stretch, offense and running their offense comes a little easier to the Knicks than it does to the San Antonio Spurs. So I'll stick with the Knicks winning this championship.
1: We'll see if Karl Anthony Towns can have a more disruptive game four than he did in game three, considering the effort he put on the floor in game two. More faith, Knicks or Golden Knights to win their respective series. Connor?
2: Well, give me the Knicks. The Knicks are up 2-1 and are playing at home in game four tonight. Vegas is tied 2-2 and are playing on the road if there are three more games in two of them.
1: Yeah.
2: So it's kind of that simple. It's just a more advantageous situation for the Knicks. I might have a different answer. If the Knicks lose tonight,
1: yep.
2: I might have a different answer.
1: Are the Knicks going to lose tonight, Connor?
2: I wouldn't bet on it.
1: Yeah.
2: But I wouldn't be shocked if they did. It does feel like so much of this rides on Towns and how he goes. I think we know what we're going to get from Jalen Brunson. If Towns is going, it probably means Wembanyama is not as effective as he was in Game 3.
1: Yep.
2: Towns faded in the second half there in Game 3 in a big, big way.
1: Mm-hmm.
2: When he's effective, when he's doing 18 and 12 like he did in Game 1 and bringing in double-digit rebounds and dominating the paint, the Knicks probably win, you know?
1: Yeah.
2: So we'll see.
1: Yeah.
2: This is a very intriguing game here tonight. Is it 8:30 again?
1: Yeah, I'm sure it is.
2: Ugh.
1: I'm sure it is.
2: God.
1: Yeah, Stanley Cup's after 8 and tip-off 8:30 in the NBA with Game 4 tonight.
2: I think the Knicks are still in the driver's seat. I mean, they're up 2-1 in the series.
1: I know,
2: right?
1: Yeah.
2: I think that was a big moment on Monday, and maybe it was a little bit too big for them early on, and they got back into it, I know, but I think they're going to be, I expect a more composed and settled version of the Knicks here tonight. I still like their chances.
1: Wrapping up the three-star quiz on this Wednesday, I often see this question pop up. You know, you spend any time on social media, you know, the question about parking lot etiquette when you do park your car, driving in, backing into a spot. You know, my perspective is for those that wonder or are critical of those that choose to back into a spot, into the mall or in your work parking space, I think there's an amount of insecurity where maybe you doubt your own skill set, because for me, it's a no-brainer. Connor, given the choice, will you drive in or back in to a parking spot?
2: It depends where I am.
1: Yeah, I mean, I'm not talking about like holding people up in order to like drive forward and then back into a spot, but if there's no pressure, you're at Fairview or at Angrignon.
2: I prefer the back in.
1: Yes.
2: Having said that, and so I always back into the spot at work here.
1: Yes.
2: But if I'm at Costco, for instance, I go front first.
1: Yeah, interesting.
2: I want to have my trunk
1: that's
2: accessible,
1: right. Exactly.
2: to put my stuff in.
1: That's,
2: I mean, there's
1: right.
2: nothing funnier than looking at someone who's backed into a spot yes. than having to angle their stuff into the back of the car.
1: Yeah, yeah.
2: At least at Costco, you have that extra space between cars.
1: That's right.
2: And parking
1: yeah.
2: lots.
1: They got
2: you
1: the
2: know,
1: double
2: well
1: lines.
2: Designed.
1: Yeah.
2: But
1: yeah.
2: there's a time and a place to go in front
1: that's
2: first.
1: A good call, yeah.
2: But I generally speaking, I prefer the back in.
1: Simon, your parking habits, prefer to drive in or back into a spot?
6: I'll drive in, Sean, but I got to tell you this. Between the months of like November and March, I will gauge the sun's position in my parking spot.
1: Mr. Science.
6: So sometimes, if I like the sun to be hitting the windshield of the automobile. So, because I think when you get into the car, it's a little bit warmer. Or, you know, maybe if there's a little bit of snow accumulation, it's a little bit less so. A little bit of ice accumulation is a little bit less so. So usually front first. Between December and March, I will gauge the sun's rays.
1: Big brain on this guy.
2: Wow.
1: Love the way you talked us through that. Are you secure in your backing up ability? You confident?
6: Yeah, I got a great camera. Yeah, a nice camera.
1: Okay.
6: Perfectly.
1: Okay.
0: How do you think you'd do if the camera got taken away? You think you still got it?
9: Mm-hmm.
6: I'm going to say yes. We're lucky enough to have lived in a world when there was no camera. So at some point, I think we'll be fine. Yeah,
0: but if you don't, maybe if you don't use it, you lose it. You don't know that. Maybe we've become too reliant on these cameras.
1: I mean, we're all old enough. We all have driven cars where the old power move of putting your hand behind the passenger seat, headrest, and then turning your head and looking around. Absolutely.
6: I still do that, Sean, even with the camera. Like, I get out of my driveway every day, usually, backwards first, always, and old school.
1: You still do? I don't do that anymore. I look deep over both of my shoulders when I back out of my parking spot at home, too.
6: Yeah, I do it, and I do it. The arm, you know, behind the passenger seat, and like I said, I just want to shout out to the dads and uncles out there, the Hellenic community. Like, I want to do it with a cigarette in my hand. That would be very apropos.
1: As the ashes drop onto your shoulder, have you taught? You have a teenager now that drives. She is behind the wheel of a car that moves. Have you taught her that move? Did she do it that way?
6: No. She is dependent on the camera.
1: There you go.
6: Yeah.
1: All right, Simon. Thanks for bringing the heat to the 3-star quiz today.
6: All right, boys. Talk on Friday.
1: Yes, sir.
0: Thank you, Simon. Coming up next year on the morning show, it's time for another edition of You Gotta Hear It. What's going on in this bitter feud between Brandon Ayuk and the San Francisco 49ers? That's coming up next during You Gotta Hear It on the morning show.
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20: It's an accident on the Met West at Iberville, blocking two lanes. Traffic backs up from Galerie d'Anjou. On the eastbound 40, it slows at Cavendish to Bourg de Carry South, and northbound to Carry heavy from Turcotte. On the 20 West, it's heavy from Angrignon to Ville-Saint-Pierre. Eastbound side of the 20 at 32nd Avenue. In from the South Shore, Champlain Bridge from Milan Boulevard. In from Laval, 13th South from St. Rose. 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I'm Debbie Marcellos from the CJAD 800 Traffic Center.
27: It's the morning show with Connor McKenna and Sean Starr, the only show that promises two hosts, zero filter, and just enough caffeine to be legally questionable. TSN 690.
2: Now, Brandon Ayuk, who a couple of years ago was one of the best receivers in the National Football League, is really sort of fallen off the last couple of years. Injuries and then a little bit of a feud, I guess, between him and the 49ers. He took to Instagram on Sunday to comment on the ongoing standoff between him and the 49ers. And in the video, which lasted about 90 seconds, he never explicitly mentions the Niners, but he spends much of the video describing someone as little boys and female dogs, and implies that the team is scared to release him because it's afraid that Ayuk could come back and haunt it if he lands elsewhere. Okay?
1: Yeah.
2: Maybe signs with the Rams. Sean joins Aaron Donald yeah. and them. They've been at odds for almost a year. The situation escalated last July when the 49ers voided the remaining guaranteed money in his contract because he didn't participate in rehab sessions for the torn ACL, MCL, and meniscus in his right knee. Then they put him on the reserve left team list in December after he stopped showing up at the team facility. John Lynch, the general manager, said in January that Ayuk had played his last snap with the team, though the 49ers had not released Ayuk because they're looking to find a trade partner. And the expectation around the league is his preference is to join the Washington Commanders. More on that in a second. But here's the latest video from Brandon Ayuk. This is yesterday. Boy, oh boy, you want to talk about things falling off. This guy does not sound happy.
3: And another thing, you want to know why they really mad, though? They mad because they stupid. They dumb. They mad that they paid me $50 million in 8 months, and they avoided my guarantees for 2027. And I'm about to be on a new team in 2027. They mad at they sales for real. It's acting like they mad at me, but they stupid ass mad at they sales.
2: He's talking about the 49ers. So it's been heavily implied that he's going to the Commanders. His social media activity would back this up. On Monday afternoon, as of Monday, he follows only 5 accounts on Instagram. His wife, Adidas, his personal brand, the Washington Commanders, and Jaden Daniels. Those are the 5 accounts that he follows. That's it. On Saturday, he posted photos of himself wearing a Washington Commanders hat. Meanwhile, earlier this month, news emerged that the Santa Clara County District Attorney's Office have issued a warrant for his arrest on a misdemeanor charge. You want to talk about stupid? He posted a video on YouTube in December in which he appeared to tape himself from the driver's seat going well over the posted speed limit of 40 miles per hour on a road that runs past Levi's Stadium. So they want him on a misdemeanor exhibition of speeding charge. You can't do that. So that's what's going on with Brandon Ayuk and the 49ers. I don't know how this story ends.
1: My gosh.
2: But he did get his $50 million. He's right about that. And John Lynch did say he's played his last snap with the team. But it doesn't look like anything's going to shake loose anytime soon. And what are you going to get for a guy who's blew out his knee and hasn't played a snap since? Like, boy, oh boy, when he was healthy, he was a hell of a player, that Brandon Ayuk. We'll be back in a few moments, and first things first, we've got tickets to give away.
1: Yeah.
2: The circus is coming to town. Not the circus that's playing out between Brandon Ayuk and the 49ers.
1: This is extreme.
2: Extreme Circus is back. We've done it before. We're doing it again. We got a 4-pack of tickets to give away every day this week. If this sounds like something you'd like to bring your family to.
1: Yeah, motocross, BMX, all that fun stuff.
2: Okay.
1: Yeah.
2: We'd love to send you there. It's very simple. All you got to do is give us a call. 514-790-1690. We got this 4-pack of circus tickets for caller number 14 in honor of
1: Thomas Plekanec.
2: Brian Gionta?
1: Gionta?
2: No, he was number 21.
1: Yeah.
2: Huh? In honor of Nick Suzuki. Caller number 14 for the Extreme Circus tickets. It's coming to town, and you're going to want to be there. That's coming up next year on The Morning Show.
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2: That was part of an eventful appearance by PJ Stock on this show yesterday, talking about the Canadiens, the offseason needs, and where they go from here. Pleasure to welcome back to the show after a week away at the Scouting Combine in Buffalo. It's Marco D'Amico from RG Media and the Star and D'Amico Show on YouTube and wherever you get your favorite podcast. Marco, good morning.
0: Good morning, gents. How's it going?
2: Oh, we're doing well and glad to hear your voice. Curious to hear right off the hop about the Combine. As I understand it, the Canadiens' presence there was a little bit different and a little bit more muted than it has been in years past, perhaps due to the fact that they aren't looking perhaps to improve as much through the draft. Should we read anything at all into the fact that they weren't as present this year as they have been in recent seasons?
0: Yeah. Well, I mean, obviously they're not picking as high. And, you know, when you're picking 28th, you kind of leave your head scouts that kind of responsibility. You have less of a say, right? It's, or at least modern day management has less of a say. Like, I know that if you look back at like the Michael McCarron pick, Mark Bergevin had a lot to do with that. But in this case, with where the Canadians are picking, you know, outside of the top 10, generally the GMs will lean more heavily on their scouting staff, depending on the personalities, and especially Ken Hughes and Jeff Gordon. I think they have bigger fish to fry on their main roster, and they're going to leave most of the scouting and the nugget finding to Martin Lapointe and Nick Bobrov. So it explains why only the scouting staff and not the upper management was at Buffalo.
1: Is there anything that this team, the front office, from what you gathered, whether it was this, you know, past combine or in previous installments, of what Hughes and Gordon really look for when they do want to draft a player, like the characteristics of a player that appeal to them?
0: Well, judging by the questions that they were asking, man, they really want to see what players can do under pressure. You know, one of the questions was they handed one of the kids a puck and told them to throw it into the garbage can. And if they missed, the Canadians wouldn't draft him. And so basically it's a psychology test to see what these kids end up doing. So some of them can just go right next to the garbage and just drop it in. And some guys can show, you know, confidence in the face of pressure and go all the way to the end of the room and still try to sink a three-pointer, you know? So there were some prospects that were kind enough to explain their process in that and their how they engage with the Canadians accordingly. And everyone really enjoyed it. It's always out of the box with Montreal because you have to factor in, you know, you go back to last month and playing in that pressure cooker of a Bell Center with, you know, 21,000 screaming. You know, the Canadiens' home record was what it was, so you have to make sure that you have players that could sustain playing in Montreal for an 84-game schedule, and, you know, if the goal is a Stanley Cup, two and a half months in the playoffs as well.
2: Is that a Jeff Gordon thing, a Kent Hughes thing, a Nick Bobrov thing? If you could point to one person in the organization who's behind these kind of things, who would it be?
0: I think it's also from a sports psychology perspective, right? Like, these are questions that they themselves will ask to judge, you know, what it is that a player can do. So I think where they currently have right now is David Scott that handles that. I have to go and double check, but that's who used to. So they definitely used to have like a... they definitely used to have like a set of questions that would really kind of test the instincts, the psychology, the decision-making of these younger players, right? Because you really do have to get a feel for some of these guys early on. And, you know, I remember Caleb Malhotra coming up with the scenario that the Canadians gave him where if you were stuck, you know, in a desert with someone and the closest town was a day's walk away through the desert, but the person that you're stuck in the desert with had a bottle of water and there's a baseball bat on the floor. Do you together share the bottle and walk to the town knowing that you may not make it? Or do you whack them over the head with the bottle, with the bat and take the bottle? You know, so there's a lot of impossible kind of scenarios where they just want to see like what the instinct is and if it's a team effort, if it's survival, if, you know, like this. So there is no wrong answer, but it just helps them learn more about the psychological instincts of certain players.
2: Wow. I mean, if you do answer that, you'd kill the guy.
1: Yeah, like murder seems like a bad answer to me. I don't know.
0: Yeah, but I asked a bunch of prospects, and some of them said murder was on the table, and I was like, listen.
2: That's why they're
1: any means, right?
2: That's why they're going to get drafted and you're
1: right.
2: not.
1: Right? Yeah, yeah,
0: that's
1: yeah.
0: what I'm saying. Like, if you want to play in Montreal and murder's an option, I mean, playing on a bottom six, you know, line for the Montreal Canadiens and having that kind of mentality where you're going to crush a guy, I mean, I don't necessarily see it as a bad thing. Obviously, murder is not good. But I'm thinking, you know, if you have that instinct in you, that also is a different window into a person's psyche.
2: Marco, are you expecting the Canadians to make a pick at 28 or to move that pick?
0: I wouldn't go so far as to hand you the keys to my house, Connor, but I'm just a level below that in terms of pretty sure the Canadians are going to move that pick. You know, there's a reason why Canadian fans are not invested in the first round of this draft, where the Canadians are picking, what

0: elite core is in place, how do we add to it? And one of the things that you're going to look around the league at, you look at a team like Vegas, for example, what they've done really well is they've maximized the value of their late first rounders. So when they were to trade them, they would always go and trade them for guys that were going to be part of their core long term. You know, you look at the trade for Noah Hanifin. He's a rock for them defensively. Well, that was basically a bunch of middling picks, now current minor league defenseman and a late first round pick, and they extended Noah Hanifin for, you know, 7 or 8 years. So it goes to show you, like, if you're able to maximize the values of those picks and put them in packages for players that are going to help you long term, you're at the point right now where the 30% chance of getting an NHLer versus the 100% chance of getting an NHLer, the Canadians are on the, you know, they're 100% chance looking right now, and they're looking to improve the roster today. Now, I'm not saying that they're going to trade their first round pick and Michael Higgs and Alexander Jarofsky and Bryce Pickford and David Rybrek. Like, they're not all in, but they're at a point where their evaluation is this pick will probably be worth more to them on the trade market than it would necessarily be on the draft floor.
1: Yeah, I like the way you put it. You're like, they're not all in, right? Like, they're not in desperation mode. But if you were to think about the level of aggressiveness in which the Canadians attack this offseason, do you see a world in which they look at qualifying offers in terms of players on teams like Dorofeev in Vegas, for example, that's under a cap crunch, and a guy who's up for a big kind of contract? Is that an avenue you think the Canadians would legitimately explore?
0: I don't think that we're going to see offer sheets this summer, but if we do see anything, it'll be more in the line of what we saw from Carolina, ironically, and the New York Rangers last year, where the Carolina Hurricanes basically threatened an offer sheet against the Rangers for Keandre Miller. The Rangers said, whoa, let's talk a deal. And Carolina basically said, well, listen, you know, if we can't come to a deal, we will offer sheet. And then eventually they got to a trade which looked dangerously like the same compensation as an offer sheet, but Carolina was able to include Scott Morrow, which offered, you know, the New York Rangers a prospect. I think that's more along the lines of what you can see. There's two that I can see, because I used to think there would be three in Buffalo with Zach Benson, but it does look like Alex Tuck will be going to free agency, and good for him. He's going to cash out. But you look at Vegas, you bring up Dorofeev. I think that's going to be resolved this summer simply by trading Aiden Hill. The team to watch when it comes to offer sheets, in my opinion, is Dallas. The Dallas Stars are, in my opinion, more than likely going to sign Jason Robertson. You do not trade an 100-point player, Toronto will tell you, and hope to, you know, maintain pace. So I think they're going to sign him. It'll probably be anywhere between 12 to 14 million. Probably somewhere in the middle there. I don't think it'll get to 14 in Texas with no state tax. But then after that, that puts them in a serious crunch, even if they're able to trade off guys like Ilya Lyubushkin. And the player I think the teams are going to look at as a low-cost offer sheet is Maverick Bourque. Because if you think about it, a $4 million deal over 5 years for Maverick Bourque, you're talking about a second-round pick compensation for a guy that's probably going to be able to play at worst third line for a half-decent NHL team, if not top six, for a team that's looking to take the next step. So that's more the player I'd be looking at. But for the Canadians, I don't necessarily think it's going to be players offer sheet eligible, or they can be. But I think for the Canadians, it's going to be guys that are in contractual positions that could teeter in the Canadians' way, the same way it happened with Noah Dobson last year, where they're owed an extension and it doesn't work out with their current team. And then eventually the Canadians come in and they say, well, we're willing to offer you this times this if you're willing to come play for us. And then they perform a sign and trade like they did for Dobson last year. That's more the angle I see them going on.
1: Let's go back to the combine for a second. You know, we talk about, you know, potential number one overall, Gavin McKenna, and what the Leafs are going to do there. Listen, I'll be honest with you. I was impressed that this guy with that size had that much strength. Doing all those pull-ups was quite the accomplishment. How much did you see in terms of what he was able to do and perform at the combine that locks it in for you, number one overall, done deal?
0: For me, I don't think it's a done, like, across the league, I don't think it's a done deal that McKenna is number one consensus-wise.
1: Okay.
0: But I think for Toronto, it is.
1: Mm-hmm.
0: So I think it's two.

0: One thing was the decision to not go to the World Championships for Gavin McKenna to represent Canada was the smart one, because he was able to spend the entirety of the month of April and May in the gym, and it showed, because he was excellent in the testing. He looked very fit, but again, 5'11", 170 pounds. Like, he's going to be able to add, but I don't think he's going to be able to add that much where it may affect his speed down the road, right? So he's never going to be, you know, I think at best he'll be an average player in terms of size, but his skills are undeniable. He's a magician with his hands. He's got Patrick Kane-like ability when it comes to his hands. Now it's whether everything else comes in. And I spoke to a couple of scouts there that said Patrick Kane ability, but doesn't have the Patrick Kane drive, if you know what I'm saying. So Patrick Kane was an absolute gamer when it came to the playoffs. Obviously, you know, many accolades in his regard and, you know, fantastic playoff performances. You know, they see McKenna as close to that, you know, potential 100-point player, but could end up topping out as a point per gamer, but doesn't have the, you know, the Art Ross level talent that Patrick Kane had. So when you have that in mind and you're building out your roster, you know, one of the things I really enjoyed from him was how at ease he was with the media, and that's going to be extremely important for him in Toronto. And I think the other aspect that goes kind of undervalued when you're in the scouting circles, but really doesn't when you're talking to more execs, is the marketability of a player. Like, Gavin McKenna has sold jerseys with the Leaf logo on it before he was even drafted by the team, right? The moment the Leafs won the lottery, Gavin McKenna jerseys were being produced, not by the Leafs, but by fans. So it goes to show you the marketability of that player and how enticing that would be for Toronto Maple Leaf Sports Entertainment, especially after a disastrous year that could have been even more disastrous for the Toronto Maple Leafs had the Matthew Nyes deal gone through. It just goes to show you how quick they want to turn it around and how they want to have marketable pieces, especially if down the line, maybe a year from now, Auston Matthews decides enough's enough and he wants to trade.
1: So you're not expecting Matthew Nyes now to be traded this offseason?
0: Not to Montreal.
1: No.
0: But, I mean, I know that there are a couple of teams that are looking to make big moves at forward. They're willing to move big pieces. And I don't think that John Chyka has made him untouchable. He's willing to listen, just like everybody, just like the New York Islanders are willing to listen on Matt Barzal. Doesn't mean they're shopping him. But I think a team like Chicago, for example, is going to be a team to watch, because if they're willing to dangle the fourth overall pick, depending on how you could talk and convince Auston Matthews, could you imagine walking out of this draft with the first and fourth overall pick if you're Toronto, and then, you know, whatever that package entails, and then you truly build around youth around, and then you can convince Matthews, like, look, now we have these elite pieces, and it would afford Toronto, for example, to draft McKenna and one of the top defensemen in this draft, and boy, are there many, and that would really allow Toronto to kind of have this new wave of youth and allow them to go and spend money elsewhere, because they would save all that on the cap.
2: Joe Pavelski, baby.
0: Yeah, I mean, look, if Toronto wants to pull Montreal and bring in a coach with no experience, but all kinds of intelligence and heart, I power to them. I think the only thing that disadvantages personally is, right now in the coaching market, you're seeing them either go the recycled coach route or the Ted Lasso route, where they have absolutely no experience whatsoever. And I just kind of feel bad for the coaches, the career coaches, the guys that were, you know, going through the junior ranks and in the American Hockey League ranks that have been waiting for their shot and unfortunately aren't getting it in situations like that. So, you know, hopefully, like I said, this coaching carousel ceases and we get really the next generation of coaches, because I think the game needs it. But I'm always open to new ideas, and Pavelski would be a breath of fresh air at Toronto. Mm-hmm.
1: Marco, thanks for everything. That was great.
0: Always a pleasure, guys. Have a great day.
1: That's Marco D'Amico from the Star and D'Amico Show and RG Media. You know, Sean, if you're putting a lot of stock in pull-ups at the NHL Combine.
2: Yeah, go ahead.
1: Never forget the Sam Bennett story. Do you remember?
2: You did zero, no?
1: Sam Bennett in 2014 did zero pull-ups at the Combine, and that, of course, became a big story.
2: Of course.
1: Everybody was laughing.
2: Yeah.
1: Well, look at him now.
2: Yeah.
1: definitely is in the playoffs in the last couple of years, not this year, obviously, yeah. has not looked like a guy who was lacking for
2: sure.
1: strength or toughness.
2: But what made kind of McKenna's thing kind of stand out to me is you don't often see like these budding superstar type players mm-hmm. show significant strength. You know, I mean, these are skilled players, not noted for their time, you know. I mean, they're all fit, don't get me wrong, but building up to strength, it's I was impressed.
1: We'll be back in a moment. Something happened last night, Sean. Something that had only ever happened four times in the history of baseball. And it happened last night. We'll tell you who did it. We'll tell you what it was when the morning show continues next on TSN 690.
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5: It's an accident on the Metropolitan West at Iberville, backing up traffic through the Anjou Circle. On the eastbound Trans-Canada, it slows at Cavendish, northbound to Carey, heavy from Turcotte up to the Jean Talon exit. 20 westbound slows at Angrignon to Norman, eastbound side of the 20 at 32nd Avenue. In from the South Shore, Champlain Bridge is from the tracks. Mercier slows on the up-ramps, but it's heavy through LaSalle to Ville-Saint-Pierre. 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I'm Debbie Marcellos from the CJAD 800 Traffic Center.
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1: So yesterday in Major League Baseball, Braden Montgomery, remember the name? Maybe. He did something in the 10th inning, bottom of the 10th inning, runner on third base, that only four other guys have ever done before. To the highlight,
18: for his most crucial at-bat of his first game. Sends it in the air to left. It is back near the wall. It is over the wall for a game-winning home run. How about that? Talk about drama. Talk about theater.
19: What a ball game. And what a Major League debut. Montgomery, remember the name. This guy can play. He's a member of the organization, brought up as a first-year player, the 12th first-year player for the Sox this year.
18: His new teammates, some of whose names he may not yet know, all waiting for him at the plate.
1: Braden Montgomery is the fifth player in Major League history to hit a walk-off home run in his big league debut. He did it with two outs in the bottom of the 10th inning. And he joins the following players. Carlos Perez, 2015. Miguel Cabrera, 2003. Josh Bard, 2002. And Billy Parker, 1971. That's the list. You got one Hall of Famer on it in Miguel Cabrera, and then the rest of them.
2: Crazy.
1: I remember Josh Bard. Billy Parker was before my time, but he played three seasons. And Carlos Perez, didn't the Expos have a Carlos Perez? Maybe I'm getting confused here. But Carlos Perez is a catcher who's not going to the Hall of Fame. I think we can almost definitely say that at this point. Although he plays for the Athletics, who had a big night last night. He's been in the big leagues for 6 years. He's out of the big leagues. He doesn't even play in the big leagues anymore. So that's it. One Hall of Famer and then four kind of also-rans. But how about that? Hitting a walk-off home run, let alone a two. It's a two-runner, so they were behind by one. The closer's on the mound looking to close the game out, and this guy delivers the hit in his big league debut. That could be it. I hate to say it, Sean, but you know I am fond of bringing this up.
2: Go ahead.
1: This could be the peak. It could never get better than this for Braden Montgomery. He could literally have peaked in his first ever game. And there's a good chance. In fact, it's more likely than not, he'll never hit another walk-off home run for the rest of his career. But he did it in his debut. How about that?
2: Mel Holland.
1: We'll be back in a second. Darren Dreger is going to be joining us. What are the Edmonton Oilers thinking? We'll find out what Darren makes of it. We'll talk Stanley Cup Final with him as well. It's all coming up here on The Morning Show.
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24: No, I don't. I think he's the kind of guy that is always right and everyone is wrong. And the fact that he got another job again just reaffirms that he's right and everyone's wrong. And come back to daddy, because I knew all along that he had an opportunity to change when he went to Columbus, and he pulled some stuff that was not exactly above board. What, like, were you going to do it now?
25: We might as well all get the soundbite where we all collectively say together, told you. But yeah, I don't know. Again, like I said, wolf in sheep's clothing.
26: It's almost summer, and you know what that means. That's right. It's time for Canada's favorite reality competition series, hosted by yours truly, John Montgomery. Don't miss the new season of The Amazing Race Canada, coming this summer to CTV and Crave.
1: Guys who played for Mike Babcock, Frankie Corrado, and Aaron Ward yesterday on Melnick in the Afternoon. That was before the news from Darren Dreger yesterday, last night, that the NHLPA has asked the NHL to go ahead with the investigation of Mike Babcock, and the elaboration from Pierre Lebrun that is if the Oilers want to proceed with this hire. Let's bring in Darren Dreger with more on this developing story. Good morning, Dregs.
27: Hey, guys. Good morning.
1: So, Darren, what are the Oilers thinking here was my first question.
27: Well, it depends what layer of the organization we're talking about here. If we're talking about the star players like Connor McDavid and Zach Hyman, they very much want Mike Babcock on their bench as the next head coach. They see him as a winning coach, somebody who clearly can push buttons, but can push them all in the right direction. And it's the influence, the input from those star players that motivated Stan Bowman and management, not to mention ownership, Daryl Cates. I mean, Daryl Cates is largely behind all of this, right? So I think that's the position of the Edmonton Oilers. I guess I'd be surprised if they don't want to at least see it through. The question I have, though, is how long is this investigation and process going to take? So the PA yesterday informs the NHL that they would like the NHL to investigate what went on so that Mike Babcock can face the allegations, right, from back in the day in 2023 with the Columbus Blue Jackets. You know, that isn't a process, I don't think, that is going to be expedited in a couple of days. The one thing we know about the commissioner's office, when the Stanley Cup final is going on, they want the Stanley Cup final to be the attention grabber. And for the most part, it has been from a hockey standpoint. But I tweet what I tweet, and the fact that the PA has requested the investigation just as the game is supposed to start, and social media at least blows up with all of the attention now on the Babcock story as opposed to going into game four. So do we expect that this is going to be navigated through and handled, in the next few days, as I said earlier. I doubt it. I mean, due process is required here. There's a fair amount, I think, that the NHL is going to have to try and unpack. Are they going to get to the players involved in the process? Does Mike Babcock even want to go through this again, right? Keep in mind, Babcock resigned as head coach of the Blue Jackets. He was not fired. He probably would have been fired, but he did not face the allegations in 2023, which is why the Players Association is saying, McDavid, Hyman, other Oilers players, we understand that you think Mike Babcock deserves a second chance and would be a worthy head coach for the Edmonton Oilers. But due process does need to be applied here. Babcock needs to face those allegations. Does he want to do that? Don't know. I mean, on the 20th of May, he responded to a text from me amid some loose speculation at that point saying, I'm in retirement and I'm loving every bit of it. Maybe he wants to go back to retirement.
1: Hmm. Do you have any sense as to whether the Oilers saw this coming when this got out there, or were they caught off guard by the pushback from the PA?
27: I don't know how they could be caught off guard. There would have been communication with the National Hockey League. I know the National Hockey League was the first to alert the NHLPA that there was the potential that Mike Babcock, was going to be hired by the Edmonton Oilers. And then again, I think the players for the Oilers, starting with the captain, reached out to NHLPA executives and began their campaign for why he's worthy of another shot at being an NHL head coach. So I don't see any way that Daryl Cates, Jeff Jackson, Stan Bowman, anyone in the hierarchy of the Edmonton Oilers could be surprised by any of this.
2: Is there precedence for this? How unique is this? And I'm curious, in your opinion, how far back do you think the investigators would go? I mean, do they go beyond? Do they go back to his time with Detroit and Johan Franzen? Do they look at that? I'm curious about those things.
27: No, I don't think so, Sean. I think this is specific to, what went on in Columbus and the fact that the allegations were based on the invasion of player privacy, right? We know some of it as a media and as a hockey community, but do we know all of it? Does the NHL know all of it? Have all the players disclosed what their experience were? Is there something more heinous or serious than what we actually know? So I don't believe that it drifts beyond what went down in 2023 as Babcock was preparing for his first season as head coach in Columbus. I think that's what we're talking about here.
1: We're talking with Darren Dreger, and just a bit more on this Babcock thing. This was Pierre McGuire earlier this week on Melnick in the Afternoon.
0: I'm in more shock than you, because about a month and a half to 2 months ago, I had a long talk with Mike because I asked him to come on the show that I do out of Pittsburgh. And he said, Pierre, if I was relevant in hockey, I'd do the show in a second. He goes, I'm out. I'm done. I'm not doing this anymore. Now, that was what he told me. Now, everybody can change their mind, which is great. And I hope he gets an opportunity if that's what he really wants to do. But I was shocked when I heard it today. I'm not going to lie to you.
1: That was on Monday.
27: Yeah.
1: That kind of jives with what you were just saying there, Darren, what happened in 23 with the Blue Jackets, that's still on the table in your view, that maybe Mike Babcock just kind of says, you know what, thanks but no thanks?
27: Well, it's the primary reason why this is going on, right? Babcock decided back in 2023, all right, this is going to end poorly for me. I might as well cut bait, resign, and I'll go into retirement. I'm fine. I've done enough in my hockey career, not just NHL career. Now you wonder if he was worried about the future of his coaching career, maybe his decision is different. Maybe he waits to see if the Columbus Blue Jackets fire him after there's an investigation and he faces the allegations. Well, that didn't happen. He resigned. He walked away. He felt comfortable with his career to that point that retirement was his best option. I think Pierre is bang on. I'm not questioning McGuire's information even a little bit. He had a conversation with Mike. I didn't. I had a text exchange. But the message, as you point out, Connor, is very, very similar. So what changed his mind? How did he go from being happily retired, doing everything that he does, hunts, golfs, water skis, all those wonderful things, to, you know, oh, no, I'm ready to get right back into the fire here? Well, probably what happened was there was gestures from Darrell Cates, ownership of Edmonton, communication, conversation with Connor McDavid. And if we start with or single out Connor McDavid, when the best player on the planet calls you and says, look, we think that you're the final piece to helping us get past Game 7 and win a Stanley Cup, and we want you to reconsider coming back into the NHL. Well, that might be enough for any coach to just go, okay, all right, I'm willing to give it a shot. I'm just not so sure, and I don't know this. I mean, Mike has gone silent this week, and I think we can appreciate why he would go silent. But maybe this is enough to just push him back and just say, all right, I appreciate the interest, but I'm just not going to put my family through it anymore.
2: What about the potential risk here of it going sideways, not only with the judgment, as you already answered, you know, not so sure how long this investigation is actually going to go on before a judgment is ultimately handed down,
27: yeah.
2: But the risk of kind of rolling the dice that if Babcock is the guy that they want and, you know, the leadership group is green light go on this, but if the investigation results in a negative kind of ruling, you know, what's left for Edmonton at that point?
27: Yeah. You know, and that's what many people out there are wondering. Why didn't they just wait another maybe week? You know, if Vegas wins the Stanley Cup, loses the Stanley Cup, whatever. You know, is it possible that the Golden Knights would relent and allow Bruce Cassidy to speak with and likely be offered a job and sign on the dotted line with the Oilers as head coach? So instantly I thought, okay, well, maybe it's been made clear by the Vegas Golden Knights. They're just not going to do that. They're not going to give a rival, the Edmonton Oilers, permission to get to Bruce Cassidy under any circumstance. So I checked with the league source as to whether that messaging has been directed to the NHL, that they're not going to relent. What's today, Wednesday? That was either Monday or Tuesday. I think it was yesterday. And the message I got back from the NHL is that, no, that message has not been received. So, you know, this is the Edmonton Oilers going, okay, and as a team here, not just management or ownership, we've already established the involvement of the captain and the players. So as a team, they're saying, well, can we really gamble on Bruce Cassidy? What if Vegas doesn't let him off the mat? There's no guarantee that they won't. So we're looking at the resume of Mike Babcock. Zach Hyman, guys, has nothing but great things to say about Mike Babcock. Dating back to Hyman's days playing for Michigan when Babcock was the head coach of the Detroit Red Wings, and then obviously Hyman played for Babcock in Toronto. And Zach Hyman is one of the loudest voices in support of Mike Babcock in this process. So all that information was probably delivered to Stan Bowman and company, and they said, all right, well, is it worth the risk? I mean, this guy is in retirement mode, but if we can convince him to come back, then that might be best case scenario. So they took their shot here. I don't think that Edmonton expected that there'd be this much pushback. I'm thinking that the commissioner's office would have communicated to the Oilers, look, Mike is going to have to face some objections here. And so we have to present this to the National Hockey League Players Association. If they're comfortable with Babcock, you know, going back into coaching, then no problem. There's no issue here. But that's obviously not what's happened here.
3: That was whacked out of the air by Evers. Oh, a terrible turnover. Jarvis is stopped by Hart. Oh, my goodness. Now out in front, Stahl! He scores! What a falling down! 4-3, Carolina!
1: What a moment for Jordan Stahl. Maybe a career-defining moment, depending on how things go the rest of the way. Darren, it's as you referenced, it's too bad in a way, at least from the league's perspective, that we just spent 10 minutes talking about Mike Babcock when we might be watching one of the greatest Stanley Cup finals we've ever seen. Can you recall four games with this level of drama, excitement, and uncertainty?
27: No. No. I mean, it's been so fun to watch. You know, as a coach or management, I'm sure the experience has been gut-turning. Rod Brindamore kind of referenced that post-game last night. You're talking about two of the best teams in the league, and that should be the case when you're in the Stanley Cup final. But think of how much we invested in talking about how great defensively the Carolina Hurricanes are and the structure that Rod Brindamore insists that they play with, blah, blah, blah, blah, blah. Well, all of that is true, and it was justified all the way through the Eastern Conference Final. But here we are in the Stanley Cup Final, and neither one of these teams can hold a multi-goal lead. It's just, it's mind-bending. You know, think in Game 3 that the Vegas Golden Knights were up 4-0 and double overtime was required to decide that game. And then even last night, you know, Carolina scores relatively quickly. They build off that lead. The Vegas Golden Knights claw back to tie that hockey game at 3, and then things go sideways for them. It's just that part has been the most incredible to me. It's not that we're seeing individual stories emerge. You know, Mitch Marner has been one of the top stories, if not the top story, through the playoffs. You know, the Stankoven line and what they've done for Carolina. Obviously, Jordan Staal scoring in 4 consecutive games, and on and on and on it goes. If you're not entertained by the first 4 games of this series, then I don't know, man. You're just never going to find entertainment value in the Stanley Cup Final. For me, this has been top-notch.
2: Yeah, I mean, you look the way Carolina's structured. I mean, they're such a tough team to beat and suffocating against the Vegas Golden Knights. And we've talked about, obviously, the goaltending angle, which Connor and I have kind of hashed out throughout the course of the show since we hit the air this Wednesday morning about Brandon Bussey's performance, his ability to kind of shut the door in the third period. And Anderson needs the rest, according to his coach. I mean, is it a tough call in your mind for who you think Brendan Moore leans on in Game 5 tomorrow?
27: No, not for me. And look, you know, Brandon Bussey came in a tough situation in Game 3 in relief, and he gave them good enough goaltending to get back into that hockey game, and did they ever, and they almost stole that game. You know, and look, Freddie has been through a tremendous amount, and I read some of the negative stuff on social media, and most people can just stick it, honestly. You know, I mean, to bring up his history in terms of, you know, here's the old Freddie surfacing and all of that. Okay, I get it. But that's not really what we're talking about here. I mean, Freddie Anderson lost a very close personal friend, his player agent, Claude Lemieux, right? So imagine what this man has had to endure since the news broke, since he was told that Claude had passed. You know, so now you've got mental warfare going on in your head, along with a physical grind. And sure, there have been stretches through this postseason for Carolina where Freddie got the appropriate rest. But again, he has been one of the top stories up until this Stanley Cup final. So it's going to be a tough call for Brendan Moore, or it won't be. It'll be up to Freddie, and Freddie isn't going to put himself ahead of the team. If he doesn't feel right going into Game 5, then he's going to relay that message. And Brendan Moore, I'm sure, has the confidence in Bussey and Kochetkov as the 1-2 based on what he saw in Game 4. Isn't going to sag, and it's a non-issue. But we'll see how it plays out. But I'm not one that's piling on Freddie Anderson at this point.
1: So, but you think it's his call, though, Anderson's call?
27: Well, no, I think that he would have some influence into it, right? Okay. You know, and I think Brendan Moore would do that just out of respect to Freddie and everything that he's invested to get the Carolina Hurricanes into this position. But at the end of the day, you take that input from an experienced goalie, and then you bang it around, right, as a coaching staff. And ultimately, sure, it's going to be Brendan Moore's call. He'll talk to his goalie coach and his assistant coaches. What do you think? What do you think? What do you think? Does experience matter more than what we saw from Brandon Bussey in relief and then what we saw from Brandon Bussey in Game 4? And if the collective opinion is, no, Bussey gave us some edge and the players responded in front of him, then maybe it isn't a difficult call. You simply go with Brandon Bussey and make a decision. If Freddie feels that he's comfortable enough to at least back up, then you put him in the lineup.
1: All right, drama. We'll have reaction on Friday after Thursday night's Game 5. Darren, thanks so much, as always.
27: Okay, guys. Thank you.
1: That's Darren Dreger. I'm Connor McKenna. This is The Morning Show. Sean Starr is here with me. Coming up next, would you pay $12,000 for a Trump family commemorative coin ahead of the UFC White House event coming up this weekend? I know Sean's going to be in D.C. for the Freedom, what is it, UFC Freedom 250? I'm not sure what it's called, but can you really enjoy the event without the $12,000 commemorative coin?
2: No, you hate freedom if you're not going.
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36: Still working on that accident on the Met West at Iberville, blocking two lanes traffic from Anjou, and now it's slowing from Lacadie to the exit for DeCary South, where we have another incident. Eastbound Trans-Canada slows at Côte-de-Liesse, northbound DeCary from Turcotte, heavy up to the Metropolitan. Eastbound 20, we have an accident at the 13 that's in the left-hand lane. While traffic is slowing down, the need for blood still remains constant. Emma Quebec needs new donors today. 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I'm Debbie Marcellos from the CJAD 800 Traffic Center.
37: It's The Morning Show with Connor McKenna and Sean Starr. The sports takes are hot. The banter's hotter. And the traffic reports? Well, we have those too. TSN 690.
1: Now, forget the World Cup, the Stanley Cup Final, or the NBA Finals. The biggest event happening in sports this weekend is the UFC Freedom 250, June 14th at the White House in Washington. Are they doing a fight at the Lincoln Memorial?
2: Ooh.
1: I heard a rumor that this might be happening. Aren't they dyeing the reflecting pool? That's been something that's been in the works. Trump color of the reflecting pool.
2: Right, but it's... Anyways, yeah. Looks like a swimming pool.
1: So listen, good news for you collectors out there. You know what did P.T. Barnum famously say? A sucker is born every minute. The UFC and the Trump Organization have collaborated, Sean, on a set of commemorative coins to mark UFC Freedom 250 at the White House.
2: The grift never ends.
1: They went on sale yesterday. There's a wait list available for interested buyers, or there was ahead of that date. Four coins in the collection, split between two silver and two gold options. One side of each coin features 250, while the other side displays Donald Trump, who is said to have designed them personally. The price range is considerable, starting at $249.99 and climbing to $11,999.99 for the top tier option, the 1 ounce PF70 Trump Coins X UFC Gold Medallion.
2: Damn.
1: You want to hear the
2: 12K?
1: Yeah, $12,000 U.S. Celebrate the road to America's 250th with an exclusive Trump Coins UFC Freedom 250 collaboration. 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
2: What a sucker. What a sucker you have to be. You know, I just look, you know, I watch, I love Gold Rush, so I'm like... I have a small amount of information when it comes to, you know, the price of gold going through the roof. An ounce of gold is 4,200 and change USD right now. You're going to pay 3X. You're almost going to pay 3X for that.
1: Hey, it's got a Donald Trump designed it himself, Sean.
2: Yeah.
1: How could you not?
2: The same people that wanted the Trump phone that gave a deposit and then the phone never happened, like many projects, and they said, yeah, we're just not going to give you the money back, so... Okay.
1: This is not just widely understood to be a grift. Or maybe it is, but the fact that, you know, I guess it is like one out of every three Americans don't see it that way is just amazing. Anyway, we'll be back in a moment.
2: So you place your order?
1: I'm on a fixed income, Sean. So I'm
2: think of your children.
1: I'm going for the $250 one, and I have a feeling when I leave it to my kids one day that they'll be able to pay for their, maybe some water or whatever it is they're going to need by the time we get to that point. Coming up next year on The Morning Show, Dwight Walton tees up Game 4 of the NBA Finals. The circus atmosphere, it's going to be a little bit less of that tonight, right? Was it too much for the Knicks to overcome in Game 3? We'll see what Dwight says when he joins us next.
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0: It's almost summer, and you know what that means. 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
1: All right, so we've got a series. The San Antonio Spurs won on Monday night, and now we'll see what they've got tonight. And every night is a potentially sort of career-defining moment for some of these guys like Jalen Brunson and Victor Wembanyama. Nobody I'd rather be talking about it with than Dwight Walton, as he does every Wednesday at 9:05, joins us with more on the NBA Finals. Good morning, Dwight.
30: Good morning, Connor. Good morning, Sean. How are you guys doing today?
1: I'm fired up, although not as much as I was on Monday. They got it out of the way, right? This was the most hype sporting event in New York City since I don't even know when. And now we're past that, right? I mean, the tension, the pressure, is it less tonight or more because they lost on Monday?
30: Well, I think it's more tonight because of the importance of game four. Listen, we all know the statistics that when a series is tied at two, the winner of game five wins 82% of the time. But the reason why tonight's game is so important is because it's a swing game. And after the Knicks won the first two games, I went to social media and I posted and I said, I cannot see the San Antonio Spurs winning four of the next five games. I truly believed that a sweep was in place because of how the Knicks won the first two games. And we were talking about the atmosphere at Madison Square Garden, how this team, as great as the Spurs are, they are still very inexperienced. And going to the Garden with that atmosphere, how would they react? How would they react? Especially for Victor Wembanyama, after having a disastrous final 2 minutes of game two. But again, he showed his resilience. The whole Spurs team showed resilience. Mitch Johnson coached a better game. So tonight now, I believe, truly is the swing game. If the Knicks win tonight, again, everything swings back to the New York Knicks. But if the Spurs win tonight, they have two of the next three games at home. Now, home court, if the Spurs win tonight, wouldn't have mattered in the first four games. But home court, I believe, will play a part for the rest of the series if the Spurs win tonight. I truly hope that's what happens, because I want to see a long series. I believe this series deserves to be a long series because both teams are so evenly matched. It was a pick'em series coming into the series, and a win tonight, I just think, will justify all of that, and we'll get a great 2 out of 3 for the next three games. But tonight is definitely a very important game. I think a lot of pressure is on the Knicks, but the Knicks are in the driver's seat as far as I'm concerned. They're home, and at the very least, if they do lose tonight, it'll be 2-2. So all the pressure right now for me seems to be on the Knicks to win at home, but the Spurs, I know, are feeling good about themselves.
0: It was funny, you know, I was listening on Tuesday to a New York show, and guys based in New York City, and they were already talking about, well, if they sweep, they already had the parade was planned. It was scheduled to go on Friday if they were able to pull off four consecutive victories to wrap up a title. And I was like, damn, it's so early still. And, you know, look who they have on the other side. And obviously, you know, as game three kind of played itself out, a couple of guys got quiet. Wembanyama played a better game. I'm curious, what stood as the biggest difference maker that you think gives San Antonio a little bit more confidence going into this game to try to tie it up?
30: Well, Sean, if you want to give, I'm not in New York City. I wish I was, but I'm not there. But based on what I'm hearing, we all know the spectacle that President Trump is and was on Monday. And we could discuss whether he deserved to be at the game or not. Should he have been at the game or not? Understanding how congested New York is as it is without President Trump and the Secret Service being at the game. But the vibes were different for the players. The regular game day routine was thrown off. When you have to be at an arena earlier than you normally get to because of all the circumstances surrounding Madison Square Garden, 7th Avenue, 7th to 34th, I've been there, as you guys know. It's different on a regular day. So just imagine how it was on Monday. The crowd didn't seem as enthusiastic because of the person that was in the building. A lot of them didn't like the person. So all of that played a part. So now we're coming into game four where things will be normal because President Trump will not be there tonight. So we'll see. And I don't want to give the Knicks any excuses, fellas, but we're going to see now if things play differently from the start of that game. The Spurs have done a great job of getting off to great starts in games. The Knicks have to reverse that. The whole vibe has to be different tonight. I know New York talk show, the fans, Knicks Nation, I've been in contact with all of them over the last couple of days. They just feel right now that circumstances are going to be different. And what I don't want to happen is that, again, this is a great series. It's an evenly matched series. I don't want outside noise, social media, fans, barbershop talk to dominate what should be talking about basketball and other circumstances, officials, President Trump, yada, yada, yada, all that kind of stuff. I just want this game tonight to be played fairly, to be competitive, to be physical, to be basketball. I believe that's where the focus should be, not what talk shows are saying, not what the fans and media are saying, not what social media is saying. Focus on the basketball. Enjoy what we're witnessing right in front of our eyes.
1: I don't think anybody wants to see Victor Wembanyama suspended for a game here in the NBA Finals.
30: That too. Yes, Connor. Yeah.
1: But, like, is that not a flagrant foul?
30: 100%, Connor. We all understand. And you know what? To be honest, I'll be perfectly honest right now. The best part of that is I love seeing Jalen Brunson getting up, getting into the face of Victor Wembanyama, and Victor Wembanyama basically punking him off by laughing in his face. We have to understand now that Victor Wembanyama, for as personable as articulate as he has been with the media. There's some dog in there, as witnessed with Naz Reid of the Minnesota Timberwolves, witnessed it with his elbow and so, and his ejection from a game against the Timberwolves, and then just how he reacts to things. Great, great basketball player, but understand, don't mess with Victor Wembanyama. Now, on the flip side, the Knicks have to show some kind of retort to Victor Wembanyama. Now that everybody is talking about it, Connor, you're asking me about it. The Knicks have to be subtle about it. They have to get, there has to be some get back.

0: who have gotten all the way to the NBA Finals. Yes, to answer your question, Victor Wembanyama should have been given a flagrant foul. Jalen Brunson did have a fistful of Wembanyama's jersey, which caused Wembanyama to shove Jalen Brunson down to the ground. But when you have a whole hand grasp of a player's neck and you basically just show a lack of respect or disrespect by shoving him down to the ground, I would have had the same reaction that Jalen Brunson had. The issue that I think a lot of people are having right now is that no one on the Knicks retaliated. Now, were they being mature? Were they being professional? Were they understanding the moment that you don't want a fight to happen and then suspensions, pop ejections, and possible suspensions happen? Yes, I'm sure that played a role. But this is basketball. This is professional sports. You cannot let Victor Wembanyama get away with what he did into the New York Knicks. But it has to be subtle because everyone is expecting Victor Wembanyama to get his get back. Maybe not tonight, but at some point during this series.
1: If we're looking at differences between the first two games and game three for the Knicks, it's hard not to look at Karl-Anthony Towns, especially in the second half, and wonder how different things might have been. If he was as good in the third game as he was in the first two, maybe that changes everything for them. What do you think, Dwight? Is Cat, in a way, kind of the key to everything for the Knicks here?
0: So if you date back to April 23rd when the Knicks were down 2-1, you've heard me say it. To the Hawks. I don't know if there was a team meeting, a players-only meeting, if Karl-Anthony Towns and Jalen Brunson had a meeting with the head coach, Mike Brown, about tweaking things offensively. But whatever happened, they then went on. They then proceeded to go on a 13-game winning streak. And what was blatantly obvious and blatantly different for the Knicks is that Karl-Anthony Towns became the hub of their offense, which means Jalen Brunson had to sacrifice some of his offense. And what you saw in game three on Monday night was the Knicks reverted back to how they played when they were down 2-1. Now, we could talk about the productivity of Karl-Anthony Towns in the second half, specifically in the fourth quarters. In this series, I believe Karl-Anthony Towns has taken six shots in the fourth quarter of the first three games, and he doesn't have a point. But if you want to go back to the entire 13-game winning streak, Karl-Anthony Towns really hasn't been a focal point of the Knicks, particularly in talking about points scored and field goal attempted. Now, in those other series, the Knicks pretty much dominated, and Towns really wasn't needed in those fourth quarters. But if you want to date back to the 13-game winning streak, Karl-Anthony Towns has a grand total of 9 points in all of the fourth quarters, including game three on Monday night. He does have 32 rebounds. He does have 11 assists as compared to 7 turnovers. But it's pretty clear that once the fourth quarter occurs, it becomes Jalen Brunson time, Brunson Burner's time. That's always been the focus. And I don't mind that as much. But if you look at Jalen Brunson's statistics overall in the first three games of this series, it has taken Brunson 82 shots to get his 81 points. He has been grossly inefficient. The Spurs need to be given credit for their defense. They're making life miserable for Jalen Brunson, not only on the offensive end, but they are targeting him defensively. He was very good defensively in game one, but he hasn't had the same impact in games two and three. Jalen Brunson has to make a decision here, fellas. Do I want to go for the most valuable player award, or am I trying to win a championship? Because after the first two games, I believe Karl-Anthony Towns was the most valuable player in this series. Now, Monday night, of course, I think it shifted back towards Jalen Brunson, but Brunson, for the betterment of the team, has to make a decision here. Mike Brown has to make a decision here. I understand that this championship will mean more than anything to the New York Knicks fan base, to the city of New York, to the state of New York, and to top it all off, it would only make sense if Jalen Brunson would be the most valuable player in this series if the Knicks go on to win the championship. However, based on what I'm seeing, based on how the Spurs are defending Brunson, Brunson has to make a decision. Am I selfish or am I trying to win? Ed over this 13-game winning streak

0: Karl Anthony Towns has been the hub of the offense. Play through him, and life will be better. Just ask Mikal Bridges. Ask OG Anunoby. Ask Josh Hart. They're involved offensively when Karl Anthony Towns is the initiator of the Knicks offense, not Jalen Brunson.
1: What about the physical component? I mean, you can question the officiating. I didn't see it as one-sided. But San Antonio from the get-go was the more physical team. If New York can counter, are they kind of getting out of their own identity and trying to match that level of physicality that we saw San Antonio bring to Madison Square Garden?
0: Well, listen, Sean, the Knicks are a physical team, but I've had this concern all season long. The Knicks are a physical team, but the Spurs are the more physical team. So is it out of their character to be physical? That's not what I'm saying. What I'm saying is the Spurs play to what the officials allow, and the Knicks can't allow what the Spurs are doing to bother them. Like I said earlier, the Knicks, I'm sure they have their fans, their families, sending them private messages how they feel that the officiating is one-sided. It clearly isn't. If you don't have a dog in the race and you're watching the game the way you're supposed to be watching, yes, there may be some free throw disparity, and I understand that argument. But if you're truly watching the game, the officials haven't had any impact. And I know I'm sure right now there's fans out there saying, Dwight, you don't know what you're talking about. And that's fine. I'm just giving you my opinion on this. I'm giving you my basketball knowledge on this. Of course, I'm a referee now a lot more than I have been in the past. So maybe I'm showing my officials bias, but it hasn't been one-sided. But what I don't want the Knicks to do is to get caught up in that. Embrace the physicality. Do what you can and see how far the officials are going to allow you to go. Don't do what Victor Wembanyama did, but be physical. See what happens. Of course, you don't want Karl Anthony Towns to get in foul trouble. You don't want Josh Hart to get in foul trouble. You don't want any of the Knicks players to get to try to be overtly physical and to put themselves in compromising positions. But it's clear that the officiating has allowed these players to dictate the action, and they want, for the most part, the officials want the players to decide the game. Understand the difference. There's minimal contact. There's marginal contact. Just don't cross the line. It's a man's game. It's professional sports. It's the NBA Finals. Yes, Mike Brown did the correct thing by trying to just put out there through gamesmanship talking about the free throw disparity in game 3. I totally get it. Now we're going to see how the officials officiate tonight in game 4. But if I'm the Knicks, embrace the physicality. Don't let it affect you. See what you can get away with and then proceed from there.
2: 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Thanks for your time. We appreciate it.
0: My pleasure, guys. Have a great day. Game 4 should be fantastic tonight.
3: Looking forward to it. Like I said, should be a lot of fun. I'll be watching. Not like there's anything else on. Well, maybe a ball game or something like that, you know. Coming up next year on The Morning Show, it's time for another edition of You Gotta Hear It. Sean digs up the clips, and we play them for you here. Next one is Victor Wembanyama on Knicks fans attacking Spurs fans. That's not cool.
1: No, keep it cool, man.
3: Let's find out what Wemby had to say about it. And what was he doing in Gramercy Park in the lead up to Game 3 on Monday? All coming up here on The Morning Show.
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14: They've cleared the accident on the eastbound 20 at Highway 13, and traffic is clearing out. Westbound still heavy from Ongrignon to Ville-Saint-Pierre and slow through LaSalle on the 138. Northbound to Cary from Turcotte heavy up to the Metropolitan. They've cleared the accident on the Met West at Iberville, but we still have delays from L'Angelier. Escape to the Dominican Republic with Air Canada Vacations and earn up to 45,000 Aeroplan points per pair. 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I'm Debbie Marcellos from the CJAD 800 Traffic Center.
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3: It sounds like things got out of hand in New York City on Monday night with Knicks fans like beating up and ripping jerseys off of Spurs fans' backs. Come on, everybody. New York's reputation is usually such a kind, welcoming, and loving place. Where is this coming
1: it's
3: from?
1: It's the Big Apple.
3: Right. Well, Victor Wembanyama has some thoughts.
15: Oh. Sounds good, Tech?
16: Yes.
15: I didn't know that. But my thoughts, of course, is that, I mean, we can't forget it's a game. We're just playing a game out there. And I am all for, you know, passion, but to the respect of each other, it's unacceptable.
3: Unacceptable, and he's not wrong. You know, an interesting story on Monday that Victor Wembanyama was on... He was at Gramercy Park on Lexington Avenue between 20th and 21st Streets and was photographed sitting in the park on a park bench drawing something. And he was asked about it afterwards. What was he doing? What was he drawing? And he said he didn't remember the name of the park, he said, but the drawing he made was of the statue inside of the park. He was drawing the statue. The statue is of the famous 19th century actor Edwin Booth. That last name sounds familiar. Yes, the older brother of John Wilkes Booth, the man who assassinated Abraham Lincoln. In his day, he was known as one of the finest Shakespearean actors in New York and founded the Players Club, which has become a popular gathering spot for actors and writers since it was founded back in 1988. Wait a minute. That doesn't make sense. It's got to be 1888, right? Yeah. I mean, if he founded it. But it portrays him at the age of 35 while he was playing the role of Hamlet. And Wembanyama is in the middle of this thing, in the middle of this firestorm in New York City, the biggest game, the biggest sporting event in the world's biggest city. You know, I realize it's not its most populous, but the capital of the world, I'd say, in a way. And he's sitting in a park drawing a picture of a statue. You know, how do you ground yourself? How do you get yourself into that place of zen? Impressive. I think it's a fascinating thing about Wembanyama. I'm reading this morning Chuck D., you know, Chuck D from Public Enemy.
1: Yeah, sure.
3: Lifelong New Yorker, talks about it, says he was 13 years old when the Knicks last won a championship in 1977, and his parents made him go to bed, so he didn't see it. But he's got a fascinating perspective on the Knicks and where they're at right now, and he sounds like he's feeling pretty confident about their chances. He says, let's see here. History matters. It keeps the present from being a mystery. You must pay attention because that gives you perspective. When it comes to the Knicks now, we're talking about the same city, the same team, the same colors. They're in the same building on 7th and 34th. He's talking about comparing them with the team that won. How can you not think about the past? How can you not think about time? When you talk about Wemby, I remember seeing Lou Alcindor in his first year, and they said the same things about him. He's going to be a tough competitor, but if the Knicks win, it would be the biggest celebration in New York since the Brooklyn Dodgers won the World Series in 1955. Oh. That was a victory that will be remembered forever, and this one would be too. We'll see. Better win this game tonight, because if they don't, oh man.
2: Mm-hmm.
3: All of a sudden we're talking meltdown and all the rest of that stuff and the baggage of the last 53 years, you know? But that's why they play the game, so we don't know what's going to happen. Coming up next here on The Morning Show, Mike Babcock back in the NHL. We spoke with Darren Dreger about it earlier today. We've also heard from a couple of guys who played for him. Guys like Frankie Corrado and Aaron Ward had some interesting thoughts. We're going to put all that stuff together, give you our own perspective before we get you your tee up to Game 4 of the NBA Finals. All that between now and 10 o'clock here on The Morning Show.
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3: Okay, welcome back. Nice to be with you. I hope you're having a pleasant morning so far. We spoke with Darren Dreger about an hour ago, and the story is, unfortunately, not just the Stanley Cup Final, which has been amazing. What a Stanley Cup Final. I don't know how they follow this up in Game 5, but unfortunately, the story is Mike Babcock. Darren Dreger's been on this. And
1: what a name.
3: Yeah. Apparently, he wants to come back. Darren told us a number of things. One of them was that Connor McDavid is right in the middle of this. I mean, if it wasn't his idea, then absolutely did. I mean, he didn't just sign off on it, but he wants Mike Babcock to coach the Edmonton Oilers. Here's part of what Darren Dreger says about the potential investigation that he first reported on, that NHLPA doesn't feel the same way Connor McDavid does, apparently, and wants the league to open up and follow up on the investigation that they let slide back in 2023 when Babcock ultimately resigned his position with the Columbus Blue Jackets before the season began.
8: But he did not face the allegations in 2023, which is why the Players Association is saying, McDavid, Hyman, other Oilers players, we understand that you think Mike Babcock deserves a second chance and would be a worthy head coach for the Edmonton Oilers. But due process does need to be applied here. Babcock needs to face those allegations. Does he want to do that? Don't know. I mean, on the 20th of May, he responded to a text from me amid some loose speculation at that point saying, I'm in retirement and I'm loving every bit of it. Maybe he wants to go back to retirement.
3: Well, we'll see.
1: Mm-hmm.
3: And remember, that jibes was something Pierre McGuire said on Melnick's show on Monday, that he was saying, if I was relevant in hockey, then I would be glad to come on your show, but I'm not. More from Darren on just how far this investigation goes. I mean, does this just touch on Columbus Blue Jackets stuff, this alleged phone looking, or does it go back further than that, maybe even as far back to his days as the head coach of the Red Wings in the 2000s?
8: You know, what went on in Columbus and the fact that the allegations were based on the invasion of player privacy, right? We know some of it as a media and as a hockey community, but do we know all of it? You know, does the NHL know all of it? You know, have all the players disclosed what their experience were? You know, is there something more heinous or serious than what we actually know? So I don't believe that it drifts beyond what went down in 2023 as Babcock was preparing for his first season as head coach in Columbus. I think that's what we're talking about here.
3: Okay. So that's Darren Dreger. That was today. Yesterday on Melnick in the afternoon.
1: Which is a quick pin in that for a second. Just your thoughts on that. Is that fair to the process overall? You know, because there's obviously that one moment, but in my mind, there's something about the entire body of work from very credible reports, people that cover the team, people that played for him going back beyond 2023, that you're going to hire a player like that, bring in a coach like that. I don't see a problem if you want to look at the overall body of work and take the broader view as opposed to just that one reported incident with airplay and phones and the invasion of privacy.
3: Well, here are some testimony that Morning Show has gathered from guys who played for Mike Babcock. You mentioned Chris Chelios' story about Johan Franzen earlier today.
1: Yeah.
3: The nervous breakdown that he suffered on the heels of his treatment by Mike Babcock as a member of the Red Wings.
1: The worst, Chelios said, the worst he's ever seen.
3: Here's Frankie Corrado, who played for Mike Babcock in Toronto.
2: There were some conversations for sure that were definitely mentally taxing and mentally draining, if you want to call it that. You know, I always equate it to people this way. I played for Mike Babcock and I played for John Tortorella. And John Tortorella, there were days when you didn't want to face the music because he was gonna hold you accountable in a stern way. But John Tortorella would say it to your face. And if he had an issue with it, if it was something you were doing or something with how you're preparing or whatever, he would tell you directly to your face. And it was uncomfortable, but he gave you that respect. And Babs had a certain way of going about things that felt a little slithery at times, to say the least. And, you know, I think the other thing with Torts is when you do something well, Torts is the first person there meeting you at the end of the bench to say what a great job you did. Because he generally wants the best for you. Whereas, you know, Mike Babcock wants the best for Mike Babcock. And he talks in the third person all the time. And, you know, there's all these weird things that you're just like, it's not a guy that you would go grab a beer with, to put it that way.
3: Frankie Corrado, who played for Mike Babcock, here's Aaron Ward.
9: Yeah, and I had one player tell me that they were successful in the later years in spite of him, that he was just so incapable of looking at a situation and being just normal and human, that they just basically self-directed. So I don't quite understand. Listen, you're not only headed in the right direction saying what you're doing, it's not only diminishing returns, it started to be circus-like. Like, the grasping and need from an ego standpoint to control people and do things that were so nonsensical and would naturally, to anybody with a brain and a filter, make you lose not only the team you're with, but when the stories emerge, when you sit a guy out who's as storied as Madonna just so you can be the a-hole that gets him the $14.99 and doesn't allow him to clip the $1,500 mark, I mean, it's predictable. We're all still talking about the level of arrogance and just self-absorption. That's the thing that kills me about him. It's like you think somehow you're above the law. And this is one of the things, like, I didn't play for him. I had interactions with him. I didn't enjoy them. But what's imparted to me, the level of self-absorption that he thought he was above everybody, could do what he wanted. There were no rules for him. There was rules for everybody, and he was a creator of the rules. That's the dynamic I was given specifically in Detroit. And those guys can go on and on and on, and I wouldn't be shocked if even some of the stories that didn't come out end up coming out over the summer.
3: That'd be interesting. So there you go. I didn't realize he didn't play for him, but a lot of secondhand stuff. Mm-hmm. So they didn't overlap there in Detroit. What about? I mean, he hasn't. It's been a couple of years, Sean. Maybe he's changed.
1: Well, it's been 7 years since he's been behind the bench coaching a game. 2019 was his last year behind a bench, and then 2023 came, and he resigned and never coached.
3: Maybe he's cool now.
1: Absolutely.
3: Frankie Corrado?
2: No, I don't. I think he's the kind of guy that is always right, and everyone is wrong. And the fact that he got another job again just reaffirms that he's right, and everyone's wrong, and come back to daddy because I knew all along. He had an opportunity to change when he went to Columbus, and he pulled some stuff that was not exactly above board. What, like, were you going to do it now?
3: That's Frankie Corrado's perspective.
1: Somebody turn your mic off when the guest is giving an answer. Stupid keyboard warrior over there.
9: We might as well all get the soundbite where we all collectively say together, told you. But
10: yeah,
9: I don't know. Again, like I said, wolf in sheep's clothing.
3: Wolf in sheep's clothing, says Aaron Ward. This is
1: What an unnecessary distraction.
3: I mean, it's
1: I know it could go well. I know it could go well and whatever, but there's a chance that it doesn't go well.
3: Look, I mean, the Oilers, I guess, don't care. What I'm not willing to do is give the Oilers the benefit of the doubt.
1: Right.
3: I got to think that the Edmonton Oilers, this is just my opinion now, okay? I don't think that they saw this coming. And if they did, I don't think they would have done this because I don't think they're that stupid. Either that or they really did. They knew what was coming. They knew what the backlash would be, and they didn't care. Maybe. I don't think so. I think that they thought that this 2023 thing was history and that they are hoping to move forward, obviously. And they're doing so with not just the blessing, but apparently with the encouragement of Connor McDavid, according to what we're hearing from Darren Dreger. And like, that's fine. Like, they're free to do what they want. However, the backlash and the conversation, that's something you're not going to be able to control. If you think you can weather that storm, then more power to you. You are, of course, the team that hired Stan Bowman after he oversaw the the Kyle Beach situation that played out in Chicago. To call it a situation would be one way of putting it. This is a team that has brought in guys with sketchy and questionable pasts previously, and obviously they don't have any issue, it seems, going forward.
1: No. Well, how many teams really do? How many teams, as much as you want to, if you're a fan or, you know, you're in the broadcasting business, you know, we can all stand here and shout into microphones and write critical pieces on outlets like The Athletic and others, and kind of draw that line in this and stand somewhere and have your point of view heard, right? But how many teams and how many leagues over the course of your lifetime have you seen say, to hell with that, we're going to do what we want when we want, you know, distraction, blowback, controversy, be damned. They don't care. I honestly believe there is kind of this, you know, I'm a billionaire owner. I'm an elite level athlete playing in the best league in the world, whatever the sport is. And I got here by not, you know, falling back or listening to the masses. I got here because I do what I do, and that's good enough for me. And that's what I think about. I think this is head on. I'm not shocked that Connor McDavid is behind this, you know, or part of it that says green light, go. I believe he has an aggressive win at any cost kind of owner. Mm-hmm. You talk about the Stan Bowman, which is absolutely right to be brought up here. And he's going to run his team, and to hell with y'all. I don't listen to anybody, and I'm going to do this. You know, and whether they feel that going from Jay Woodcroft to Chris Knobloch, and now it's to go the extreme, let's get an experienced coach, let's get to bring in an air quote real hockey coach to help our team, reeks of desperation to me.
2: I almost think that's the way, like, he falls in love with some of these grinder players because he doesn't want his superstars playing too much. So I think that's going to be interesting to see how that gets managed. And honestly, maybe there's a world where the top guys on Edmonton look at their time on ice after every game and say, we shouldn't be playing this much. Like, we're exhausted. We have nothing left in the third period. So, you know, if and when this happens, which it seems like it is going to happen, they'll figure out how all of that's going to work. But if this is something that Edmonton's leadership group really wants, I would say careful what you wish for, because it might not be everything you were expecting. Because I could tell you firsthand, as a guy who experienced it, the jubilation of getting a chance to play for what I thought was one of the best coaches in the world, it is not all you expect.
3: Okay. And so this is just 48 hours, by the way. And we're not even 48 hours because it's Wednesday. That was Tuesday. So that was 24 hours after the news first came out that we got this stuff. And I would imagine that we're going to hear more. But I do think, and this is one of the other takeaways from it, in a sport that is notoriously closed off and reluctant to show you how the sausage gets made, it is striking. Remember, Mike Commodore was like the first guy.
1: Correct. Yeah.
3: He would come out and he would just shred Mike Babcock. And I remember it at first just being like, what? Like, what's his problem, you know? Yep. And since then, it's like more and more and more. And even now, you hear a guy like Frankie Corrado, you know, a respected analyst, a guy who I don't believe he has an axe to grind necessarily with Mike Babcock, other than to give you the straight goods on what it's like to play with this guy. Yep. And I mean, there's a lot of guys I would think that have stories. It's going to be fun You see, with guys like Spit and Chicklets who cost Babcock the Columbus job back in 2023, who they're going to, you know, what stories they've heard in the last couple of years, sure. Who they might get on the show in the next little while.
1: Dude, their world is so small. It is such a small world. And these are the things we know, right? I mean, you can relate to it just in this business of radio, where there are things out there, you know, layoffs or whatever else, and rumors and speculation about why so-and-so was laid off, when in reality, you're in the thick of it. So you know the reasons behind it, and you're reading things that are completely untrue. And that's just in our little small morsel of the world. The things that we know, I mean, as Corrado had pointed out and others, I mean, it is the tip of the iceberg. I can't imagine what we don't know, what the public doesn't know.
3: But if Babcock walked away in 2023, what is he going to do this time? Is he willing to weather the storm is a big question. Or is he just going to say, ah, you know what, forget about it.
1: Yeah.
3: One more from Darren Dreger.
8: Well, that might be enough for any coach to just go, okay, all right, I'm willing to give it a shot. I'm just not so sure. And I don't know this. I mean, Mike has gone silent this week, and I think we can appreciate why he would go silent. But maybe this is enough to just push him back and just say, all right, I appreciate the interest, but I'm just not going to put my family through it anymore.
3: So that's still on the table with the potential of an investigation and all the rest of it. And then the Oilers are left to do what exactly? I guess we'll see, but I've definitely got my popcorn and my Dr. Pepper as I wait to find out. Let's tee up Game 4 of the NBA Finals taking place in New York City tonight. That's what's coming up next as we wrap things up here on The Morning Show.
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16: I think a lot of pressure is on the Knicks, but the Knicks are in the driver's seat as far as I'm concerned. They're home, and at the very least, if they do lose tonight, it'll be 2-2. So all the pressure right now for me seems to be on the Knicks to win at home, but the Spurs, I know, are feeling good about themselves.
3: There with Sean giving you a hmm in the background there. Is that okay? The clicking is not okay. Is the hmm okay?
1: Yes, because I did it. I don't do anything inappropriate.
3: Game four tonight, 8:30 tip-off. I'm excited about this, other than the fact that it's starting as late as it is. It makes me very sad. Very sad indeed.
1: One anthem game, buddy.
3: That's true. And boy, oh boy, I don't know. Were you watching that guy sing the anthem the
1: yes.
3: other night? He was
1: yeah,
3: unbelievable.
1: Yeah,
3: he was incredible, the guy. And it's New York City.
1: Exactly.
3: I mean, you go down to Broadway and get the pick of the litter, basically.
1: Yeah.
3: They got Cardi B out there at halftime. Charles Barkley.
1: Cardi D's.
3: He was going off at halftime. That was quite a spectacle on Monday night, wasn't it? I mean,
1: I loved it.
3: It was a destination sporting event.
1: It's everything we talked about what made, like, we were excited for this series to go to Madison before we knew Trump was going to roll up and everything else. It was outstanding. I loved it. Loved it.
3: Theater of the highest order.
1: Yeah. Robert Kraft, the bidding war for seats, and it was great.
3: What about it?
1: Apparently, it was him. I forget. There were two other kind of big shots. I think I don't know. Jay-Z was bidding, and Robert Kraft. He was there. But the bidding war, $1 million seats to sit where those billionaires were sitting, and I don't know. I kind of like that stuff.
3: What do you think? The fact that Chalamet was stag. You know, no Kendall Jenner.
1: Is it Kendall?
3: I don't
1: Kylie?
3: Know. One of
1: whatever.
3: Them.
1: Whatever. Yeah.
3: Whichever one is his girlfriend.
1: Yeah.
3: Not with him.
1: Yeah.
3: Nor was anybody.
1: Yeah.
3: It looked like he was solo. Do you think that's just like the things get squeezed?
1: So,
3: you can't bring a plus one.
1: So here, I think you're right.
3: Does he pay?
1: I don't. That's my take.
3: Does Spike Lee pay?
1: Because listening, you know, Howard Stern is a genuine New York Knicks fan. And when he goes...
3: He makes fun of sports all the time.
1: He does. He's not. You don't go to him for sports takes, right?
3: Yeah.
1: But he's grew up and has cheered for the New York Knicks. So when he does talk, he loves basketball. He does. He loves the New York Knicks. And he goes and he sits courtside. And, you know, he hasn't gone lately because when he does, you know, Howard is a dip out early kind of guy.
3: Right.
1: And he doesn't like the fact that the announcers notice that he dips out and they make fun of him and they talk about him on the broadcast. So that's a long way of saying that he has mentioned several times that MSG asks a guy like Howard, hey, Howard, come to the game. We got courtside for you. And he goes and he takes Beth and blah, blah, blah, blah, blah. And so I can't help but think to myself that Timothy Chalamet, being the A-list superstar that he is, you want Tim sitting there, the 21st century version of Jack Nicholson going back to the Laker days, sitting courtside with those seats that, Tim, come to the game, no charge, but it's a solo kind of solo day.
3: But it was earlier in the playoffs, he did have a plus one.
1: But then you saw, it was such a predominant storyline about how extravagantly priced the seats were, no matter nosebleeds versus the premium courtside. It was crazy how expensive it was to get in there for game three.
3: And then Chalamet doesn't even have to pay just because of that hair. That's it. Anyway. Tonight, I mean, I assume he'll be there, and many other celebs. It's part of the show.
1: Agreed, 100%.
3: You know, there's Derek Jeter, Eli Manning.
1: Oh yeah, Derek Jeter, and he's sitting next to each other. Yeah,
3: it was amazing. It was really just remarkable. And I knew who most of them were. Sometimes there'd be someone I'd be like, I don't know who that is. I saw Chris Rock. Didn't see Dave Chappelle, but saw that he was there in photos
1: and
3: afterwards.
1: Like, how can you not help but think about, obviously, these people with their incredible celebrity and their incredible net worth, but it's also like, combine that with going, you're in New York City at MSG, the atmosphere of there, but then... Where are you going after, too? That is very appealing to me. You know, where are you going after the game? You know,
3: Beat up some Spurs fans in the parking lot. That's apparently what some fans did.
1: You know, you're not getting up to do morning radio. I mean, the night is yours in New York City, man.
3: That sounds fun. It's not too hot yet either.
1: Yeah.
3: All right. Well, thanks for hanging out with us. We'll be back with you tomorrow morning. And coming up next, it's Campbell versus Gallo.
1: Go Knicks.
3: Go Knicks.
1: Yeah.
3: Why?
1: What do you mean why? I'm not cheering for the Spurs.
3: Why?
1: No.
3: Okay.
1: Go Knicks.
3: I guess. You know what? To me, it's go Spurs, and I'm going to tell you why.
1: What? Because you want the series?
3: That's
1: it. You want a 2-2?
3: I just want it to continue as long as possible.
1: Yeah.
3: Because it's awesome. It's just, this is the most fun NBA Finals in recent memory, with all due respect to the Indiana Pacers and the Oklahoma City Thunder.
1: Yeah, yeah, yeah.
3: That this is, like, the real deal. And I just want it to go all the way until the end of next week so we can still talk about it.
1: Right.
3: Otherwise, we're going to be talking about the Canadiens' 2C spot and who's it going to be, and Nico Hischier this, and Dylan Larkin, Nico, that,
1: get ready.
3: A bunch of stuff that's never going to happen.
1: Get ready.
3: And talking about it as if it's actually maybe going to happen, because it's not. It's not. They're not getting either of those guys.
1: Mason McTavish.
3: I don't want that guy.
1: Why?
3: Because he's slow and he scored 40 points last year.
1: Yeah, but he didn't play.
3: He didn't play in the playoffs. He got healthy scratch two games
1: correct,
3: in a row.
1: Correct.
3: That's the guy.
1: He's 23.
3: I just think desperation does crazy things to you. Right? You're on a dry spell and all of a sudden you're like, you know what? Maybe I should call her up. And that's what Mason McTavish is. Why not? Because he's locked in long term. It's one thing to break a dry spell by hooking up with an ex and then you guys don't talk to each other again for 7 years. It's another thing that you hook up with them once and now you're committed for the next 7 years.
1: Those feelings come back for that hit of dopamine.
3: Maybe. John Goyens is on at 11. It looks like maybe Nate Thompson. Also Patrice Bernier on the World Cup. Lots to look forward to. Campbell versus Gallo is next.
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19: It's slow and steady on the Met West from Anjou into DeCary. Eastbound side of the T-Cat slows at Cavendish to board DeCary South. Northbound DeCary, heavy from Turcotte up to Côte Saint-Catherine. And we have an accident in Laval, 440 West at De Laurentides. 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

0: Let's go. Campbell versus Gallo.
1: Campbell is like the best of the best. Oh my God, Mitch Gallo, what is going on?
0: With Sean Campbell and Mitch Gallo.
2: Oh.
1: Every 5 seconds, they're yelling.
3: Woo! Yeah! Let's go!
2: Nice! Woohoo! Woo! Yeah!
3: I can't do it. Can't do it. Won't do it.
2: Can't do it. Won't do it.
0: The battle begins now.
3: Come on.

0: us. And you'll be the one who's left missing me.
1: Yeah. Happy hump day, everybody. Welcome to Campbell vs. Gallo on TSN 690. Coming up on Campbell vs. Gallo today, we have Hockey Heaven at 11 with the coach, John Goines. Before that, we'll talk about the World Cup with Patrice Bernier, former CF Montreal player. Of course, I want to get into the Habs talk and the NHL Stanley Cup Final as well. Nate Thompson will be joining us just after 11:40. Habs launch between noon and 1, a full hour dedicated to the Montreal Canadiens in the 1 o'clock hour. We'll talk basketball with Joel Anthony. Another big game tonight at MSG with the San Antonio Spurs and the New York Knicks. Will we be going back to San Antonio with the series tied at 2? But I'm Gallo, and sitting across from me is Campbell. That's right. Three straight days of working together here on Campbell versus Gallo. How about that? And Sean, I know you probably watched the hockey game last night, but how was your Tuesday evening?
2: It was good. It was relaxing. Had to go and this is one of those things. I don't know if you do this a lot. Does Caitlin buy stuff on Marketplace?
1: Not that much. She sells things on Marketplace. She doesn't buy as much as she sells.
2: She sells stuff to Ariane. So Ariane loves buying things on Marketplace.
1: Mm-hmm.
2: It's her favorite thing to do. And then all I do is go and pick that stuff up. And then it's always like, oh, can we get this? It's here. Is it over a bridge? No. Like, that's how I roll. Is it, okay, it's close enough. Okay, what night are we doing this? And all I do, and you know what Marketplace is?
1: Mm-hmm.
2: It's just a garage sale. You know what garage sales are, right?
1: Mm-hmm.
2: It's people selling garbage. I know they call it a garage sale, but it's a garbage sale. It's unwanted things in your home that you're trying to get some sort of financial, you know, claim on it. And people try and get deals, and then they go and they do their thing. And people love this stuff, right? I can't stand it. And then we accumulate things, and then there's always a pile by the door. And baby, if you're listening, this is all things I've told you before, so it's not like I'm letting any cat out of the bag, right? Mitch, there's things by the door. Oh, we have to give that away. We have to go bring it to Renaissance or wherever you're going to, you know, the Eco Depot, whatever it is. I'm like, well, that's just garbage. Why don't we just put it on the curb? It's garbage. Let's put it with our garbage. No, I want to repurpose it. I'm saving the world. And I'm not saying I'm not here to save the world and I'm worried about I have children. I have three children. I hope the world is there for them, that it's in a nice place. You got to do your composting. You got to do your recycling. You got to do your repurposing. You got to do all that stuff. But when it's garbage, it's just garbage. And it goes into the garbage. And when I feel like I'm bringing things to Renaissance or the Eco Depot, I'm just bringing it to the dump. When the garbage truck comes to my house, why do I need to bring it somewhere when someone comes and picks it up? So I just feel like half the time when I'm doing this Marketplace stuff, I'm just a garbage man. I'm dropping off garbage, picking up garbage, paying for garbage, selling garbage.
1: Well,
2: That was yesterday.
1: If it makes you feel a little bit better.
2: Now, like, we went and bought cat food and stuff and got out of the house. It was a nice little drive with the windows down. It was a nice evening.
1: Yeah.
2: But then,
1: well, what'd you end up buying off Marketplace?
2: Stools. Like, so we have four, like, you've been to my place. Mm-hmm. We have, like, a high table and we have four nice chairs. But when we have more than four people there past the family, we had two kind of crappy stools. Ariane wanted two nicer stools. So now we have two crappy stools and two nice stools. But she couldn't buy just two stools from this person yesterday. She had to buy four stools. So right now, in my place, I have four chairs and six stools. And two of those stools now have to be sent off to Renaissance Eco Depot. And I'm like, it's just garbage. Just put it outside.
1: Well, you can't just put it outside. I don't know about where you are. There's quote-unquote big garbage day, so bigger items can go out.
2: No. I could put two stools outside my apartment, and they'll be gone. Someone's going to walk by and grab them. It's my favorite thing to do is put something outside, mm-hmm. put a little sticker that says free, and to see how fast it goes.
1: Yeah, you can do that.
2: Oh, that's my favorite thing to do because I don't have to go to Eco Depot or Renaissance and someone gets it. If you really need something that you're picking it off of somebody's lawn and it says free, I feel like you need it more than I do. And you know what? If you go to Renaissance and pay $10 for it, I'd rather just give it to you for free.
1: Mm-hmm. I understand.
2: Does that make sense? Like, what I'm saying here makes sense?
1: Yeah.
2: Anyway, that was my day.
1: Well, I'll tell you. I know you're coming by on Saturday.
2: Yes. I got stools if you need.
1: Wait, no. Because we can't accumulate any more quote-unquote garbage.
2: Yeah.
1: Campbell, you should see the state of my garage right now. You talk about garage sales. We have a whole garage of things that can easily be sold.
2: Yeah.
1: We've accumulated a lot of junk.
2: You call it junk?
1: Mm-hmm.
2: Just call it garbage.
1: Yeah.
2: It makes you not want it more.
1: So I feel you. I hate clutter. I hate when we accumulate things. I feel very much like you do.
2: Yeah.
1: We'll walk, and she doesn't, like I said, she doesn't really buy things off Marketplace. But when we have the quote-unquote big garbage day and people have put out stuff on the street and we are walking the dog, she does get interested by the garbage on the street.
2: I'm always like, no, yeah. no, we're good. So now, anyways, I have 6 stools. Anybody want any stools? I got stools. I'm not dropping them off, by the way. They'll be outside my curb tonight later. So we have 2 stools. And I thought the other stools were fine, but they weren't good enough. The other stools come in, but now we have 4 of those stools. She's like, we only need 2 of them. She's like, oh, we'll store it, or I'll give them away, or I'll sell it to try and make...
1: Do you have storage?
2: Yeah, I have a storage unit.
1: Okay.
2: I do have a storage unit. I am Depodium Mini Entrepot.
1: Nice.
2: Yeah, Depodium Mini Entrepot. Home of the... So I got one a while ago. It helps with a lot of couple things when Ariane moved in. The only thing is storage isn't around the corner. So then there's always a pile. Got to take this to storage. That's different.

0: That's the best, they, the best
1: they only
0: time.
1: They only show you the good stuff. Yep.
0: Yeah. Facebook Marketplace is a gold mine for people with home gyms. Congratulations.
1: Yeah, that makes sense, though. Yeah. That makes sense. I'm sure you can find some great stuff on Marketplace if you need.
0: Yeah. I just don't have the patience for all that stuff. And I don't need things. Mitch, you know that about me. Mm-hmm. I'm not a things person. And it always ends up, babe, whatever you need. Just tell me, where am I going? What do I need to do? Yeah. She's lucky I love her, because I'll do this stuff. But I mean, if she wasn't around, I would be, everything that I didn't need would be on the curb. And someone would pick it up, or I'd wait for the garbage. And if the only big garbage day came like once a month, it would be out there for 3 weeks, because I wouldn't know what day that is.
1: It's funny, because you have the issue with Facebook Marketplace. I have the same issue with Amazon. Mm-hmm. I swear to you, I don't think in the last 6 months there's been a single day where there hasn't been at least one Amazon package that comes to our house.
0: Well, I believe the same thing with the baby shower. Did you do your registry through that? See, our baby registry was through that, so then you had the option of having it delivered directly.
1: Yeah, we did.
0: It was every day.
1: Yes. You know. But I'm saying extended past before we had the registry for the baby shower. Yeah. Before that, there's always Amazon packages coming to our place.
0: Oh, but I don't need to get started, because I know we got to get into the NHL. It's the Amazon package that come up, and then we have to return that stuff. Why'd you buy it in the first place? Love you, baby.
1: So the question is always, I think we're gonna buy this or that. Mm-hmm. My response is always, do we need it? Is it something we need? Because some things you need.
0: Yeah.
1: You know, you say you don't like stuff. Yeah. I'm not a big stuff person either, but some stuff you need.
0: Mm-hmm.
1: Mostly it's stuff we don't need. I think there's a universal people out there right now just nodding their head at everything you and I are saying.
0: How many of this baby stuff do you need? If you want on Saturday when I come by, I could go through the list, and you're never going to use that. Don't need that.
1: Funny enough, I told you about the issues in the garage.
0: Yeah.
1: You should see the baby room right now.
0: How do you feel about garbage and Facebook Marketplace?
1: But I do say you can find some gems on Facebook Marketplace.
0: Yeah, so we chilled. It was great. It was steak night. Made steak, frites, a little salad, some roasted broccoli. Oh, Ariane killed the broccoli. It was so great. And great dinner. Felt good about that. And then nice little sleep and getting ready for today.
1: Good for you.
0: Watching a little puck, catching Jordan Staal's beautiful goal. You want to start things off with the Stanley Cup Final?
1: Sure.
0: How about that? We've got a pivotal Game 5 coming up, because Carolina was able to tie things up.
2: That one's whacked out of the air by Evers. Oh, a terrible turnover. Jarvis is stopped by Hart. Oh, my goodness. Now out in front. Stahl. He scores while falling down. 4-3, Carolina.
0: Sorry, I got a text from Marianne. She was listening. She said it was harsh. No, it wasn't harsh. She knows how I feel. I love you, baby. And also, text. Iris says he has two stools for me. So, babe, I got two more stools.
1: All right, now you got eight.
0: We got eight stools.
1: Well, now you can have a party.
0: Yeah, no, it depends where Iris lives. If it's over a bridge, I'm not getting it. How about that? Jordan Staal, the old man, gets it done with a game-winning goal in the third period. It's 3-3. What a third period that was. Carolina doing Carolina things, shutting things down for Vegas.
1: So, has Jordan Staal quickly entered the chat as far as Conn Smythe? If Carolina wins the Stanley Cup, I know it was big on Taylor Hall for a while, but you look at impact here on the Stanley Cup final. Jordan Staal has 5 goals in the final. He has 6 points. And how about this? His faceoff percentage is 67.9%.
0: Now, do you weigh more on the final or the playoffs overall when it comes to the Conn Smythe?
1: Well, I think you have to give it maybe slightly more weighting, but not completely. I mean, it's still 25% of what it takes to win the Stanley Cup.
0: Yeah. Well, I would say, yes, it's 25%, but
1: maybe

0: go 50% and then divide the other three.
1: I think it has to be that way. Like going into the final for Carolina, the odds-on favorite for the Conn Smythe with Frederik Andersen.
0: Yeah, he didn't play.
1: He's out of the picture now.
0: Yeah.
1: There's no way Frederik Andersen is winning the Conn Smythe.
0: And then you kind of have the Taylor Hall or the Stankoven and different really options here. But I think the next three games will determine for Carolina if they win who it would be. Another big goal for Stahl, it probably is Stahl. Another big goal for Hall or Stankoven, maybe it's them.
1: So he has entered the chat in your mind.
0: I believe.
1: I'm not saying he's going to win it, but I'm saying if Carolina wins the Stanley Cup, he's definitely in the conversation. And I think the big thing for me with Jordan Stahl is if you look at Carolina versus Vegas, one of the major advantages that Vegas has is they are, in general, a bigger, stronger team than Carolina. Right? When people were saying, Campbell, that Montreal was too small, and that's why they lost to Carolina, I was pulling my hair out. I'm like, what are you talking about? They're too small. They're too small to match up with Jackson Blake or Logan Stankoven or Sebastian Aho or Nick Ehlers or Seth Jarvis. This Carolina team isn't big, but Jordan Stahl is kind of the biggest, strongest forward that they have playing in their top six. And he delivered again a couple big goals. Now, I have a couple stats for you, Campbell, this morning.
0: Oh, is this from your website there that you created?
1: What I created a website?
0: I assume you created Money Puck.
1: I did not create Money Puck. I wish I did. No, I'm not looking at advanced stats. I'm looking at just
0: numbers. Old school numbers.
1: I already gave you the old school numbers. 5 goals, 6 points, 67.9 in the faceoff.
0: You didn't give me the plus minus. That's old school.
1: The
0: numbers.
1: Plus minus plus two, by the way, in the Stanley Cup final. If you want to know the plus minus for Jordan Stahl,
0: that's very old school.
1: So Jordan Stahl, 37 years old and 272 days. He is the third oldest player in Stanley Cup final history with a multi-goal game.
0: Oh.
1: Would you happen to know the two players with multi-goal games that were older than Jordan Stahl?
0: And he was 37?
1: He's 37 and 272 days.
0: My
1: clue to you will be that both players, one I don't think you'll get, one maybe you'll get. They were significantly older than Jordan Stahl, the two older ones. Jordan Stahl, 37 years old and 272 days.
0: Mm-hmm.
1: The second oldest with a multi-goal game in the Stanley Cup final was 41 years old.
0: Mm-hmm.
1: And the oldest player in Stanley Cup history with a multi-goal game was 43 years old. Now, I'll tell you this.
0: Mm-hmm.
1: With the guy who is 43 and the oldest player in Stanley Cup history to score a goal, he has a connection to the Carolina Hurricanes.
0: Connection, the 43-year-old has a connection to the Carolina Hurricanes?
1: I'll say a connection to the Carolina Hurricanes where he won the Stanley Cup when Carolina won their one and only Stanley Cup.
0: Okay, so it's funny because you say connection to the Carolina Hurricanes at 43, so I had an old guy scoring goals in the playoffs.
1: Yes.
0: But I was thinking Gordie Howe because he played for the Whalers.
1: Right, no, but no.
0: Okay, so
1: because Stanley Cup, and
0: okay,
1: he was not 43 when he did it with Carolina.
0: He was not 40.
1: His 43 multi-goal in the Stanley Cup final.
0: Okay, so that was that's got to be Mark Recchi.
1: Right. So the oldest in Stanley Cup history with a multi-goal game is Mark Recchi at 43.
0: Okay. And the next one
1: The next one is a little bit tricky because he was older when he started in the NHL because he's Russian and he came over in the late 80s.
0: He was older. Was it Makarov?
1: Not Makarov. Makarov would be a great guess as far as, you know, what I'm talking about. Yes.
0: Okay.
1: In that...
0: like Fetisov, but I don't think he played till his 40s. That's why. I'm trying to think of... Larionov.
1: Yes, so Igor Larionov.
0: Didn't take me that long. Come on.
1: Igor Larionov in the Stanley Cup final in 2002 also had a multi-goal game. But Campbell, that's the list. That's what Jordan Stahl was able to accomplish last night in that big win by the Carolina Hurricanes over the Vegas Golden Knights. Also, if we're looking at goals in this defensive masterpiece that we were expecting between the Vegas Golden Knights and the Carolina Hurricanes.
0: Is it the most goals? I know through three games it was one of the most goals. So through three games, now through four.
1: Through four games.
0: By the way, shout out to Dom Padula, said take over the 5.5. He's been running
1: I was tracking that, and I was laughing because it was almost there in the first period alone.
0: Yeah.
1: It is the third most goals through the first four games of a Stanley Cup final. The most goals through four games, 1981, The Minnesota North Stars and the New York Islanders had 36, tied with, in 1918, the Arenas versus the Millionaires. Yeah. Now, here's another
0: Toronto
1: trivia.
0: Versus Vancouver.
1: Oh, you ruined my question because I was going to ask at 11690, do you know who the Millionaires were? Yeah. I think a lot of people know about the Toronto Arenas. It's Toronto, right? You know about the arenas.
0: Sorry, I ruined. You do it to me all the time.
1: It's fine. I don't care that much.
0: Well, we had the Tempo tickets a little later on.
1: I know. I was going to use it for the Tempo tickets. So which hockey team was the Millionaires?
0: Yeah. I just told you it was Vancouver.
1: Yeah.
0: It was the Vancouver Millionaires and the Toronto Arenas.
1: Yeah, in 1918.
0: Two brutal names for teams.
1: Yes. I would agree with that.
0: Toronto Millionaires?
1: No. Toronto Arenas.
0: Oh, yeah, that's right. Toronto Arenas. What are we going to call this team? Well, we play in this building. We're the Arenas, but we play in one arena. We don't play in... We're Arenas in an arena? Like, yeah. There's a whole other question. I don't know what your hot topic of the day is. Worst team names in sports history.
1: Yeah, we could tell. There's just so many. So many. And one other cool thing I saw yesterday.
0: Yes.
1: And I want to get into the goaltending a little bit here with Brandon Bussey. Getting the start over Frederik Andersen. Bussey was actually the first undrafted goalie in NHL history to make his first career playoff start in the Stanley Cup Final.
0: That I get that, but that's just a weird stat that, you know, you're like, and this undrafted first playoff start in the final. Yeah. Like, not many players made their first start in a final. So it just happened to be undrafted, so you get to be the first.
1: Yeah.
0: Like, how many players in NHL history made their first playoff start in the final?
1: So I don't...
0: Like, I'm trying to under 10.
1: Right, I'm trying to think of guys that came in. Remember...
0: But first playoff start of the Stanley Cup Final, it's got to be under 10. Whatever, but it's not 100 of them.
1: I'm trying to think because...
0: So that's why I'm like, okay, whatever, he just stop there. You don't need to go undrafted. Because then the next thing is like, first player drafted in the third round, 156 overall, by a team underneath the 49th parallel. Calm down with these stats.
1: Yeah. Well, I still think it's pretty cool. Mm-hmm. I want to say, when Edmonton played Carolina in the final, and Dwayne Roulison went down in 06.
0: Yep.
1: Markkanen. Remember Markkanen? He was the goalie
0: who
1: came
0: in.
1: Was
0: his first name
1: UC? UC Markkanen, yeah. UC Markkanen came in for Edmonton. And they were using all playoffs another backup goalie. And they went with Markkanen over the regular backup. Who's like a journey? Was it Ty Conklin? I think it was Ty Conklin backing up Dwayne Roulison. And they went to UC Markkanen. I don't know if UC Markkanen had played an NHL game prior to getting the call for Edmonton in the Cup Final against Carolina. A final that went 7 games, by the way, even with Roulison getting hurt.
0: So he played how many games? I think Markkanen played for Edmonton 6 playoff games, 7 playoff games, 2 playoff games. But his first one was in...
1: I don't know. No, he had a bunch of starts.
0: Yeah, so yeah, that's... Not what you were thinking.
1: I'm trying to think of other ones.
0: But yeah, Bussey taking over the series. But again, still kind of feel good about Vegas in this one. We'll see what happens in the pivotal game 5.
1: I thought Vegas was going to win that game. At 3-1, I thought they were going to win that game. At 3-2, at 3-3, I thought they were going to win the game. And then, you know, they miss a couple chances. And what is Shea Theodore thinking? I know the original chance doesn't result in the goal. It's kind of like game number 3. You know, Marner has the great chance on the breakaway. He doesn't score, but then the play comes the other way, and then he gets the second chance, and he tucks it in on the backhand. What was Shea Theodore thinking with that pass right through the middle of the ice?
0: Oh, yeah.
1: On the turnover.
0: Sometimes I think teams and players get too comfortable, and they don't realize where they are in the moment. Happened with the Canadians a lot. Mm-hmm. They're like, oh, this is what we do. This is my routine. And they get in this routine where that outlet is usually there, but other teams have scouted it.
1: Yeah, you got to look. you got to take a gander. And then he gets caught out of position when the winning goal by Staal ends up going in. So,
0: yeah. Nice play.
1: Nice play, but I felt good about Vegas. Even with the goalie pulled, I thought Vegas was going to score. And Jack Eichel had that chance off
0: Right off the draw. What was Carolina, the complete breakdown? Eilers, the puck was there. Eilers started going left.
1: I know, and I think Eichel was a little surprised.
0: Well, Eilers, because I've seen that play, the Canadians kind of do, you win it, and the winger goes to the wall, because the defenseman picks up the puck, and they wrap it behind the boards. But I think Eilers was like, okay, I got to get to the wall. And then he took a step left. He goes, oh, the puck's right there.
1: No, we didn't win it back, so I can't go to the wall just yet.
0: That would have been
1: a costly mistake. And I wonder, does Eichel have a big goal in him at some point?
0: I thought it was that moment, and then when he went over the net, I didn't think they were going to... That was the moment I thought that Vegas was done.
1: Yeah, that was the chance for sure. How about all the footage of Bussy's family, though, in the crowd, and they have these hats, House Money, which I just love because it's kind of a play on Vegas, but they're with Carolina. He's this undrafted guy and hasn't played a game since April, and now here he is making a start in the Stanley Cup Final.
0: Is that his nickname, House Money?
1: It's like a mantra like the family has.
0: The family has it.
1: Yeah, the family. I believe they sell merchandise and stuff. They have hats.
0: That's kind of weak.
1: Really? Yeah. I think it's pretty good.
0: What would be your family mantra?
1: I don't know. I'd have to give that
0: some. No, you would put on some hats.
1: Maybe that could be, you know, you always have the side.
0: Yeah.
1: Hot topic of the day.
0: Yes.
1: I have a hot topic. You have the side hot topic. I think our side hot topic should be, what is your family mantra?
0: Yeah, what is your family mantra?
1: Yeah.
0: Yeah. House Money. And they just lived on that, and then they sell hats.
1: They said they have hats.
0: Is it that the kind of thing that the Canadians frowned upon under Marc Bergevin was individuality?
1: Yeah.
0: Right?
1: Mm-hmm.
0: Carolina doesn't care, do they?
1: I don't think so.
0: Yeah.
1: I don't think they care all that much. Do you think they go back to Frederik Andersen, though, for game five?
0: After the win? Maybe I just want to know more of the circumstances why he didn't play.
1: Apparently it was just for mental relief.
0: Yeah.
1: And the one thing I'll add, you know, when it comes to that, Campbell, is let's not forget that Claude Lemieux was Frederik Andersen's agent.
0: Yeah, and there was no really time for pause for him, right?
1: No.
0: It was like bang, bang, bang, hockey, bang, Stanley Cup final, let's go.
1: And like Rod Brind'Amour was firm in stating over and over again that he's fine. Mm-hmm. Like he's not injured. Yet he did not even dress. Kochetkov was the backup.
0: Mm-hmm.
1: So I think it was just, you know, let's
0: take this.
1: Let's give him a breather here.
0: Maybe he went back home.
1: He's played
0: Was he there? Or did he go back home?
1: No, he was there because he did jump on the ice briefly before anything yesterday. Now, a bit weird, right? Because you have these start times locally in Vegas. The game starts at 5. So that means the teams don't really have any morning skate. Because scheduling-wise, you know, morning skate's usually at 10 or 11. You're not going to have a morning skate at 8 or 9 in the morning. But he did jump out on the ice. So he's there. He was there in Vegas. But maybe it's just take a step back, have a bit of a breather here, and regain your focus after, you know, getting pulled in game number 3. To me, I don't care. If I'm Rod Brind'Amour, I don't care that I just won a game. My mindset has to be, which of these two goalies do I feel gives me the best chance to win game 5? What happened in game 4 doesn't matter. What happened in the first 8 games of the first 2 rounds doesn't matter. What happened in game 1 against the Canadiens doesn't matter. What happened in game 5 against the Canadiens doesn't matter. All that matters is, all right, in the next one, as a coach, who do I think gives me the better chance to send the series back to Carolina with a 3-2 lead?
0: But here's the thing. If Rod Brind'Amour said he's fine, we're giving him relief, he's going to sit out. If in his mind he was already giving game 5 to Andersen, did Bussy do anything in the game to change his mind?
1: I want to say no. He made enough saves to win the game. I didn't think he was brilliant by any stretch. Did you?
0: No, he did what he needed to do.
1: But
0: as Jakub Dobish found out, because if you look at Bussy's numbers this year, like you could think back to the game he played against the Canadians, and it didn't look great. And Habs fans have a different perspective of him because of maybe that one game and the New Year's, which you called, was that everybody was hung over from New Year's. But if you look at his numbers, all he did was win.
1: How about the other stat?
0: Another DJ
1: Khaled. One more stat for you, Campbell.
0: Sure.
1: Before we take a quick break and get ready to chat a World Cup with Patrice Bernier. Carter Hart, we're on the topic of goalies.
0: Mm-hmm.
1: The first goalie ever to allow 4 goals in each of the first 4 games of a Stanley Cup final. You talk about the randomness on the Bussy stat before. This is not a random stat.
0: No.
1: We have the history of the Stanley Cup final, and he is the first goalie to ever do that, including goalies that played in the 80s.
0: Take that! Just slandering a whole decade there, Gallo.
1: Well, I mean, you talk about the classic statistic of save percentage. Mm-hmm. Goalies had save percentages in the 800s, and we were getting 10-8 games back in the 80s. Goalies covered none of the net. You had the Edmonton Oilers scoring 8 goals a game. And he had no goalie in NHL history had allowed 4 goals in each of the first 4 games of a series. That is not a great stat for Carter Hart to hold 4 games into the Stanley Cup final. But as you said, all that really matters is who wins. And right now, the series is all tied up at 2.
0: Yeah! Lots to get to. We're going to dive into the World Cup. Patrice Bernier is going to join us. And we will get to our hot topic. Do you have a family mantra? I came up with one for Gallo, but Gallo doesn't like these kind of jokes, so I'm not going to say it. Because we're very best friends. I don't even know one for myself. Welcome to the Jerk Store. I've sold and bought lots of great golf gear on Marketplace. Want to buy my TaylorMade hybrid from Ryan and Villamark? Gallo, you need a hybrid.
1: Can't hit of hybrids, but yeah, I guess I could use one.
0: Yeah.
1: Until I figure out how to use yours when you let me use it, I'm not going to buy my own.
0: Okay.
1: You got to watch out, though. I had a friend who bought some clubs off Marketplace, and they were fake.
0: Fake clubs.
1: They were supposed to be TaylorMade, and they were not. They were knockoffs.
0: They were Mailer Tate.
1: Why does that T look weird?
0: There's nothing better than just putting something on the curb and watching it disappear within the hour. Saves me so much time and effort from Tony. You know it, Tony! Gallo, did you do your World Cup pool yet?
1: Yeah, I'm going to do it when I get home today.
0: It has to be in on Wednesday.
1: Today's Wednesday. When I get home today, it's still going to be Wednesday.
0: Yeah, I'm going to throw our boy Santos under the bus. He did not make this user-friendly. I did do it, though.
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3: It's heavy on the Metropolitan West. Traffic really bogs down at Christophe Colomb. It starts to slow at Lac Cordaire. Northbound to Cary from Sherbrooke, busy up to Côte Saint-Catherine. But up on the 640 West in Rosemère, an accident before Curé-Labelle, Route 117. Traffic backs up from Des Laurentides. While traffic is slowing down, the need for blood still remains constant. Emma Quebec needs new donors today. 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I'm Debbie Marcellos from the CJAD 800 Traffic Center.
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15: Campbell versus Gallo. They are real people. I swear.
16: 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I have a voice modulation problem. I cannot control the tone or the projection of my voice.
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0: All right, so Campbell, let's say you and I are talking 3 weeks from now. How many times do you think this song will have been heard by the two of us in that time?
1: I will tell you this. You give me the World Cup, you give me a Shakira theme, sold.
0: Oh, I still
1: sold. Still waka waka, baby.
0: Yeah, still to this day. And how many World Cups ago was South Africa? Yeah. It's time for Africa. Waka waka waka.
1: 2010, that's 16 years. She did 2010, 2014. Back Shakira and Burna Boy. Die, die. Let's go.
0: Oh, wait for this one. It's climbing the charts right now.
1: Yeah.
2: And you got to believe, I believe, because you know what it takes to believe
1: in. I know. It just gets me. Shakira just gets me in the mood for some soccer, some World Cup. Let's go. I know someone else who's very excited about it. It's Campbell versus Gallo. I'm Sean Campbell. He's Mitch Gallo. Mr. Patrice Bernier, friend of the show. How you doing, Patrice?
3: Hey, how's it going, guys?
1: Good. Are you a big Shakira fan?
3: I don't know, but I would say every time she has a hit for the World Cup. The 2010, she had it was good. Waka Waka was very popular and trendy. And now this new hit definitely will be in my car every time I have a ride home or from a game or so.
1: I like it. You know, the soccer just go waka waka, go die die, whatever it is. We all get excited.
0: Not Shakira. What was the other one? I always liked the waving flag. Remember the World Cup?
3: From a Kenyan actually musician back then. So that was
1: was that Nelly Furtado?
0: No, I don't think it was Nelly Furtado.
3: I forgot his name. Kenan, if I'm correct.
0: Somehow. Yeah, that's what it was.
1: That's right.
0: That's a good song. Maybe we go out with that one, Campbell.
1: Yeah, I don't know. It's hard for me to steer away from Shakira here.
0: And then I go back. And then I go back. It was a good song.
1: Oh, man. Patrice, look, I believe it was over 50 caps with Canada. Like, how excited are you as a former Canadian national for this World Cup in Canada and this Canadian squad?
3: Just as a fan, this is fantastic. This is great. You know, if I go dive back to when I was a kid, I dreamed of going to the World Cup. And now you have a dream to go to play it, and I'm playing it at home soil. There's not better than that, especially knowing where we go in terms of the soccer history. It's a rich history, but it's always been a bit more about do we fit in? And now we fit in, and we're playing at home. So it's going to be fantastic to see all the games in Toronto and Vancouver and the rest of the games in the USA and in Mexico.
0: What do you make of the growth during your time representing Canada? And I guess it's been maybe about 10 years since you last represented Canada, the strides that the program has taken in that time.
3: Yeah, we're far from that. Back then when I played, we were 90th in the world. Now the team is 28th in the world. So it shows to you that there's been growth. It's not that the talent wasn't there, but maybe the belief, maybe the infrastructures, maybe I won't say the seriousness of the program, but the driven part and having people who believe as much. John Herdman played a role at that. Jesse Marsh is playing a big role in that right now. And Canada's the number one registered soccer is the number one registered sport in Canada. So back then when I started, you told me that, I would say, Ben, nobody's going to surpass hockey. But that's the stage that we're on, and the team has done very well in the last 2 years and put itself in a position where it's not just respectability, they're going to be competitive, and they're deemed to be able to go to the next round. So we should be seeing Canada get it their first points and maybe first wins. And potentially go to the next round.
0: Now, as far as trying to get to the next round, Patrice, do you think this Canadian squad is going to be able to score enough?
3: Yeah, I think the good thing of this generation is they have a lot of firepower. Now, yes, in the last few games, the more the games get competitive, of course, we're used to them CONCACAF. They scored a bunch of goals. They go to Gold Cup. But once you reach the ranks of the World Cup, the game's going to get tighter, but I got great belief in Jonathan David. He's the top scorer of Canada in history. Tejan Buchanan is a very great player. He's playing La Liga. Kyle Larin just played in Premiership. You got Taniel Wissai, who's playing in La Liga. Liam Miller is going to Premiership, playing on left wing, and you guys off the bench. Promise David is a great, promising player, and who's going to bring some depth when he's able to come on the field. So I believe when the time comes, they'll find a way to score goals. Now, defensively, we may have some a little bit more issues that we didn't have in the last 2 years. That's where maybe I have, I won't say question mark, but I do think that they're going to be tested.
1: And they're going to be tested because of injuries to the back end. And the Bombito one kind of looms large. Davies not going to be ready for game one. How big are these injuries right now? And those aren't the only ones that Canada's dealing with right now.
3: Yeah, look, when you look at the main bat line, it's Alphonso Davies, Derek Cornelius, Moise Bombito, Alistair Johnson. Moise Bombito is not quite yet fit, and we don't know yet if he'll make the final cut until June 12th. Alphonso Davies, we all know he's there, but he's going to be missing the first game, and hopefully he'll be available for the second. And Derek Cornelius, he's injury-free, but he hasn't played in January. So when you look at it in terms of rhythm, confidence, it's not the best moment of how you're entering the World Cup. But Luc Desfougerolles, who's a young player who dove into the position of Moise Bombito, did quite well. And one thing I know from what Jesse Marsh has instilled, so everybody, the next man up, they always say. And it's because if you look at the game against Uzbekistan, the first half, the starters, they weren't great. But then Nathan Saliba came in, Mathieu Chouinard came in, Jaden Nelson came in, Tanya Lewisi came in, and they changed the game, meaning that they have more depth. And so the players that are coming up are maybe not as great, but they're very good, and they make the team competent and very competitive. So, yeah, the injuries are not the greatest to start off, but you're hoping that, and I think Jesse Marsh is hoping, that you win the first game. Then you know the next guy is a week later. So each guy has a few more days to be available for the next game or the third game. And let's not forget, there's 48 teams, 32 go to the next round. So if you do the job well, you normally after two games, you could have already the sufficient points to be able to already say we're going to the next round.
0: We're chatting with Patrice Bernier here on Campbell versus Gallo, chatting about the World Cup and Team Canada. And Patrice, you know, I think most fans know about Alphonso Davies and Jonathan David and some of the big names that have represented Canada at recent tournaments. You mentioned a bunch of names there. Give me one name that you think has a good chance to become a household name for Canadian soccer fans by the end of this tournament.
3: There's one name, yes, he's a starter, but I think he doesn't get as much credit as the other two because Jonathan David is playing Juventus. He's top scorer of Canadian history. Alphonso Davies is the top player. He's playing Bayern Munich. He's the face of Canadian soccer. But Ismail Koné plays in the midfield. Ismail Koné is, yes, a player from Montreal. He's matured into being more responsible in the middle. I think Jesse Marsh said it in his last interview. Where he's been working at it, it seems like Ismail Koné has reached that level now. And he's had a great season in Serie A at his club at Sassuolo. And he's one of those players that we were talking about the injuries, but he's one of those players who's coming in with confidence. And I think he's going to want to have a bigger role, a bigger say in how Canada performs. So I'm looking forward for him to take a big step in the midfield and be a vital part for Canada. And then there's another kid from Montreal who's probably going to be on the bench, but I think he's going to get a little bit more minutes. Nathan Saliba. He moved last year to Anderlecht in Belgium. You could see he's grown in confidence. In 2 years, he's become an important part of Jesse Marsh, a player I think he counts on. I would say even a player who has the DNA of what Jesse Marsh likes as a player for his type of team. So I'm looking forward for those two guys to step up and to be players that maybe we talk a little bit more about after this World Cup, or maybe they get transferred to a bigger club because we know the World Cup can bring your career to another level. And if you perform well, and hopefully those two guys do very well for Canada in the next few weeks.
1: I love those names. My son, a teenager, asked him who's your favorite on the team, and he's always like Koné. He's a big Koné fan. So those are two guys that I've circled that I'm excited for. You mentioned the coach, Jesse Marsh. I'm not sure, Patrice, did you cross over in Montreal with Marsh at all? Did you play under him? How well do you know him?
3: His first head coaching job was here in 2012. When I came back to Montreal, I was here in 2012, so I got to play under his stewardship. He learned a lot. I know that first year was learning curve for himself, definitely, but he's grown. He went from Montreal Impact to Red Bulls New York to Europe, Red Bulls Leipzig to Premier League. And now for the last 2 years, he's really, you could see that as much as I spoke about the players like Ismaël Koné, who's matured, grown, Jesse Marsch has become a much better coach, a much better motivator, knows clearly what he wants. And I think it's good timing. The type of coach that he is, the ranks that he's reached, Premier League, with the type of players that we now have, most of them play in top leagues and in top clubs. And he's somebody who really instilled a new belief in this team to say, I think you guys can be better than you show. I think you could be top 30, and they've showed it. And I think you can go to this World Cup and really put a stamp on Canadian soccer and maybe leave a legacy that'll go far beyond this World Cup. And so Jesse Marsch, yeah, great job 2 years ago. And he started off really tough because he was playing Netherlands. They took a severe beating, 4-0. But then they played France, and they drew France. And then, you know, Copa America 2 years ago, everybody saw it. Nobody expected those types of results. And he was able to pull that off from those players and maximize their potential. Now, let's see if they maximize the potential of this group and do something special at the World Cup.
0: Oh, Patrice, a big picture before we let you go. If you were to put $10 on one team to win the tournament, who are you taking? And
1: oh, come on, maybe he's not a betting man, you know?
0: That's why I said 10, small stakes, small stakes, right? Who are you taking to win the tournament, and who do you think is going to be the tournament's biggest disappointment?
3: Potentially who could win it? Spain, for the talent collectively, and they have a Lamine Yamal, who I think will want to take this stage to say, I'm the best player in the world, or I'm one of the best players in the world. Who could be a big disappointment? I would say USA. I think the last 2 years have been disappointing for them. They've been unstable, changing players. Their coach has been under fire. They've been talking about the wrong things all the way heading up to this tournament. Just don't seem like they're in sync. And when I mean them, I mean the public, the team, the former players. So I think they're expected to do quite well because they're hosting, but I don't know if they're quite there yet compared to Mexico or Canada, where I think it's a bit more stable in the last 2, 3, 4 years, and I'm expecting those countries to do quite well at the World Cup. So I'm expecting USA not to do as well.
0: Well, I think a lot of people are happy you said that because they are definitely the villain. They are definitely the villain of the tournament.
1: Looking forward to it. Hey, Patrice, thanks for jumping on and really giving us some insight on Team Canada in the World Cup ahead of us. I can't wait for this tournament.
3: Yeah, thanks, guys. Yeah, it's going to be a great few weeks, and jump on the bandwagon because it's going to be a great roller coaster over Canada. That's what I'm expecting.
0: Thanks, Patrice.

0: This is for you, Gallo.
1: Which World Cup was this?
0: It was 2010 as well.
1: 2010. Oh, same one?
0: 2010, man. They had both of them. Wave the flag and waka waka.
1: Bangers.
0: There it is. Now you can give your OO.
1: Whoa, whoa, whoa, whoa.
0: All right, we got to check it in on Last Bet and our hot topic.
1: I thought we forgot about Last Bet.
0: No.
1: I thought it got swept under the rug because Patrice called us.
0: Nope. Gallo has a hot topic on top of what is your family mantra that we have already thrown out there today on Campbell versus Gallo.

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2: TSN 690 traffic.
17: We have a slowdown on northbound to Carey because of a stall at Queen Mary. It's in the left lane. Then it's heavy at Jean Talon to board the Metropolitan. Met westbound is stop and go from Lacordaire to De Carey. Eastbound side slows because of an accident at Galerie d'Anjou. Until June 17th, subscribe to eBox 500 megabits per second internet for $55 per month and get a $100 prepaid card. I'm Debbie Marcellos from the CJAD 800 Traffic Center.
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19: All right, Campbell, you ready for last bet?
20: Let's go.
19: All right, last bet. Will Sebastian Aho get a point tonight?
20: A point?
19: Yeah, will he record a point in the game tonight? Aho, maybe one of the most disappointing offensive players for Carolina in these playoffs.
20: Aho, a point. I know that's not his name. Just one single point.
19: Just one. Will he record a point tonight?
20: Don Padula said he's been rolling the over at 5.5, and he said he's been sitting on that. So I'm going to roll on the over, and some way, somehow, a point for Aho. I want Carolina to win, so we have a pivotal game 5 with the series tied up at 2. I will say yes. He hasn't been playing well, but it's just a single point. I think it could happen.
19: For Carolina to get it done tonight, it's got to be Aho. It's got to be, you know, I know Jarvis got the OT winner in game, which game was it, game 2? They're all blending together. Yeah, game 2, he gets the OT winner. And Svechnikov has been a beast, but those three guys, they have to produce a little more offensively.
16: Point Campbell.
21: Oh.
19: Stupid secondary assist on the power play.
20: Point is a point is a point. A point for a ho. I'll take it. Back up by 8, 349 to 341. What is today's hot topic before we catch up with the coach?
19: Today's hot topic, how do you feel about the Edmonton Oilers wanting to hire Mike Babcock?
20: How do you feel? How does it make you feel?
19: That's right.
20: Do you feel betrayed? Are you as angry as some of the players?
19: Who's angry?
20: I don't know about angry, but seems, you know. So if they have to, the whole thing here, they have to hire him, right? And then the investigation begins.
19: I know, that's so, if you're Edmonton, it's like, all right, we have hired Mike Babcock. Everyone's like, oh, terrible PR, boo, I hate Edmonton, yeah. How can they do this? NHL conducts the investigation. Well, you did the hire for nothing because he's a really bad person, so we're not going to let him coach your team.
20: But that means that if they hire them, they've done their own investigation. And they feel like, like I said yesterday, did he do anything illegal? And Darren Dreger this morning on the morning show said it perfect. It was like there was the allegations and he didn't get fired. He just stepped away and then there was no investigation. He just said, okay, see you later. And there was just a cloud of speculation and not even speculation, but there was a cloud over him. And he said, okay, I'm happy. I'm going to be walking away.
19: Mm-hmm.
20: It was really an odd scenario.
4: But he did not face the allegations in 2023, which is why the Players Association is saying, McDavid, Hyman, other Oilers players, we understand that you think Mike Babcock deserves a second chance and would be a worthy head coach for the Edmonton Oilers. But due process does need to be applied here. Babcock needs to face those allegations. Does he want to do that? Don't know. I mean, on the 20th of May, he responded to a text from me amid some loose speculation at that point saying, I'm in retirement and I'm loving every bit of it. Maybe he wants to go back to retirement.
19: Okay, here's the thing, though. Who cares? In this situation, with Babcock's reputation, who cares if McDavid, Draisaitl, and Hyman are in favor of this move?
20: Mm-hmm.
19: Babcock didn't bully stars. It's not like you hear Pavel Datsyuk talking bad about Mike Babcock.
20: Mm-hmm.
19: Mike Babcock is going to pick on the fourth liners and the fifth and sixth defensemen.
6: And Glenn Healy, who's such a nice man, he walks by us. He's doing color that night for Hockey Night in Canada. He looks at us and he goes, boys, it's a record-breaking night. And we both looked at each other and we like, okay, what are you talking about, Heels? He goes, money on the board. And he starts to walk away. And we go, wait, Heels, how much money you think is on the board over there? He goes, it's got to be the most any NHL team has ever had to win this game. He goes, guys from years past have been calling it in 10,000 at a time. To put it up on the board. And for people that don't know what money on the board is, you know, if I really want to win a game, I put $500 or $1,000. And if we win, I pay the team party fund that money and we use it for nice dinners or going out or whatever. So not only did everyone in the dressing room ante up large amounts for that, former players were calling it in for that one. So it just goes to show you how much that first game back in Detroit meant for all the guys that crossed paths with him beforehand. Right. There were some conversations for sure that were definitely mentally taxing and mentally draining, if you want to call it that. You know, I always equate it to people this way. I played for Mike Babcock and I played for John Tortorella. And John Tortorella, there were days when you didn't want to face the music. Because he was gonna hold you accountable in a stern way. But John Tortorella would say it to your face. And if he had an issue with it, if something you were doing or something with how you're preparing or whatever, he would tell you directly to your face. And it was uncomfortable, but he gave you that respect. And Babs had a certain way of going about things that felt a little slithery at times, to say the least. And, you know, I think the other thing with Torts is when you do something well, Torts is the first person there meeting you at the end of the bench to say what a great job you did, because he generally wants the best for you. Whereas, you know, Mike Babcock wants the best for Mike Babcock, and he talks in the third person all the time. And, you know, there's all these weird things that you're just like, it's not a guy that you would go grab a beer with, to put it that way.
10: The fact that, like, Commie has even, like, Crawford. Babcock's been out of the game so long, and still yet, Commie cannot let it go, tells you enough about the level of douchebaggery that exists in that man's core.
21: We might as well all get the soundbite where we all collectively say together, told you. But yeah, I don't know. Again, like I said, wolf in sheep's clothing.
19: So Frankie Corrado, and after that, Aaron Ward. Two former players. And you have there Frankie Corrado, who played for Babcock, and Aaron Ward, who played for Detroit, not for Babcock, but obviously has a lot of former teammates
20: yeah.
19: that did play under Mike Babcock.
20: So those are the players. How do you feel about it? Let us know at 11690. We'll open up the phone lines a little later on in the show. Up next, we'll check in with another coach, our coach, here at TSN 690. The coach, John Goins.
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2: 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If I wasn't on the ice right now, I'd be listening to.
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4: It's not that we're seeing individual stories emerge. You know, Mitch Marner has been one of the top stories, if not the top story, through the playoffs. You know, the Stankoven line and what they've done for Carolina. Obviously, Jordan Staal scoring in four consecutive games, and on and on and on it goes. If you're not entertained by the first four games of this series, then I don't know, man. You're just never going to find entertainment value in the Stanley Cup final. For me, this has been top-notch.
34: We don't have enough time to list off all the NHL players he's coached. Coach John Goyens.
19: That was a TSN insider, Darren Drager, on the TSN 690 Morning Show. Hard to disagree. It's been one of the better starts to a Stanley Cup final. 2-2 after four games between the Vegas Golden Knights and the Carolina Hurricanes. Good morning, John.
7: Good morning, guys.
19: What have you thought of the first four games of the series?
7: Absolutely boring.
20: Coaches don't like goals. Coaches don't like goals. They don't like entertainment. They don't like defensive breakdowns.
19: Third most goals, John, in a Stanley Cup final through the first four games in NHL history.
7: Yeah, and honestly, and again, you guys know I hate the whole prediction thing, but I really thought by game four we were gonna start seeing like 3-2, 2-1 type games, but it just seems like when one team tries to like clamp down, the other team throws an aerial pass, specifically Vegas, and then when the aerial pass either works for a chance or doesn't, well, what it does, it then opens up a bit of a track meet for a good stretch, 5, 8, 10 minutes. It's been interesting because, again, both coaches are very well known for their defensive approach to the game, and what we're seeing is completely the opposite.
19: Now you mentioned the aerial pass, right? And it is such a trend for both teams, John. These flip passes either into the neutral zone or specifically over all the way to the offensive blue and then creating races. What have you made by that trend between these two teams and how it's really gotten a lot of odd man rushes and breakaway opportunities?
7: It's a tactic that, you know, teams have, you know, deployed over the years, but not at this rate. And one of the major reasons they're using it is because of the amount of pressure that is coming from both ends on the forecheck, how breakouts are not as available, like connected breakouts are not as available as they might have been earlier in the playoffs or against certain opponents. And they're just like,

0: fresh set of legs on. You get into your neutral zone stance as quickly as possible. But what you're not doing is you're not giving up pucks in the slot. You're not giving up pucks in prime scoring situations. And at the same time, because, let's say, for example, Carolina is so aggressive with their D along the wall, you're enabling opportunities to create as many odd man rushes as possible. So, and by the way, have you noticed how many times the guys are going in the neutral zone and they're looking at that aerial pass and they don't even come close to waiting for it to hit the ice? Mm-hmm. You look at Mark Stone, how many times he goes out and catches it. You know,
1: Howden's been a master at that.
2: Yeah,
0: and Howden, guys, the big guys are going out there like a wide receiver, and then just, and the thing is, you got to be careful because you can't completely close your hand, and they just kind of cradle it and place it into a space where they don't lose any momentum.
2: Well, you know, refs, you know, cradling and grabbing a puck, there's a little bit of leeway there.
1: Yeah, it's like, John, it's like watching the NBA finals and trying traveling. To call traveling.
2: So just like with that aerial pass and the goals that have gone in and both coaches kind of getting through the system, what I've noticed, and maybe you could tell me, it's just I know the defensive play is not what we expected from both sides, but I find players aren't performing, or maybe they're just getting fatigued. Like, I look at Theodore and some of the decisions he's making. Chatfield on the other side doesn't look like the Chatfield from the first few rounds. I know players are banged up, but yeah, I feel like individual play has decreased, which has led to goals.
0: Yeah, and you look at, obviously, that Theodore, he saw a window, and I remember them showing the replay from behind the net, and, you know, you can kind of catch the expletive that comes out of his mouth after he turns that over on the fourth goal. But, you know, there was that window. But that window got closed so much quicker. And it was Jordan Staal. And it went off his shin pad and it kicked to the corner. And then a bunch of guys, including Theodore, all of a sudden get out of their defensive structure. And there's four of them that fade over to the corner. And Staal just says, okay, I'm going to set up here on the back door. We've seen these moments where these, let's call it brain farts, and sometimes it's a brain fart and sometimes the window of opportunity to execute a play is just being closed that much quicker, and the anticipation from your opponent is that much sharper. So I think there's a between the occasional brain fart, the mental fatigue. I think we also got to give credit to, you know, the teams, the way they play against each other, they are taking away those windows of opportunities to execute the most simplistic plays at times. The A option on a breakout or the A option in transition, and teams' ability to read and anticipate and jump and negate those passes, you got to give the guys a lot of credit. I think that those are those elements of defensive play that happen in the offensive zone that don't get highlighted as much. They get highlighted because the other player turned it over.
1: So how do you feel through four games? I know you said you don't like predictions, but I still like Vegas. I feel as though, John, they're winning way more puck battles. I feel they have higher-end star power, and I feel over the course of seven games, eventually they're going to pull away.
0: Yeah, I agree with you. I think not only this, you look at those three lines. Like, I had to go over the three lines, the top three lines, several times. And, you know, we talk about how Martin Saint-Louis talks about building pairs at times, and he doesn't necessarily always deploy that. But you look at, you know, Marner, Carlson. Nobody would have thought that Howden would have been doing what he's doing. You got Stone and why am I blanking on it? Eichel, and then you've got all of a sudden Hurdle is on a third line, and then you sprinkle in Barbashev, and you sprinkle, and it's like, I just think that deep down they're too deep. I think some of the moments, especially from Game Four, where they allowed Carolina to pounce, I think those moments are going to be minimized going forward, and I still think that Vegas now, not in five anymore, but we'll pull it out in six.
2: So the coaching decision up ahead here for Rod Brind'Amour is interesting on the goalie front. And take me to the mind of a coach when he decides he's not

0: heard he just wants to rest Anderson, but maybe he's available to come back. Maybe he saw something with Bussey that he wants to. Do you stick with the winning goalie? I don't know, but what's Rod Brind'Amour's thought process over the days leading into the game yesterday, now after the game in which Bussey won and Anderson is maybe available for game five?
1: Yeah, as he also mentioned, I think he got asked about, is he enjoying this and whatever, and he just talked about how stressful these finals are. And, you know, this kind of pressure is a privilege as a head coach to be put in this situation. Listen, goaltending has not been, hasn't been great either side. When you just look at numbers, just purely looking at goals against and save percentage, I think if Freddie Anderson is healthy, I think they probably go to Freddie Anderson. And I know that might sound crazy. If you look at the amount of goals that they scored on Bussey over the first two periods on, what was it, 12 shots? Or, yeah, it was about that. I think their first three goals that Vegas scored was on 14 shots. You make yourself an argument that if Freddie Anderson is healthy, you go with Freddie Anderson because he's the guy that got you there.
2: Chatting with the coach of John Goins here. It's Campbell versus Gallo Hockey Heaven at 11. John, I want to take a look at the Montreal Canadiens offseason, if we can. And, you know, there were some rumors that a deal almost happened at the NHL trade deadline, which would have sent a pick, a prospect, and Patrick Laine to the New York Rangers for Alexis Lafreniere. Lafreniere, again, still in trade rumors connecting him to Montreal this offseason. I asked you about him specifically because you had the opportunity to coach against him and have obviously seen the first 6 years of his NHL career. What do you think about the potential fit for Lafreniere in the Canadiens' top six?
1: Well, I think, beyond Lafreniere, I know the question specifically. I mean, there's definitely a fit, right? Because we saw when Montreal took Slafkovský off Suzuki's line, all of a sudden you had a second line. But then as the season went on and then we got into the playoffs, all of a sudden Kapanen wasn't, whether he was trusted or ready for the big stage, he just didn't seem to be ready for the big stage. The thing with Lafreniere is he has the ability to play center and wing. He's got a lot of hockey sense. He's had some serious, bumps and bruises, and I'm not talking about injuries. I'm talking about trying to get acclimated to the NHL. He's gone through, I don't know how many, I think, what is it? He's in the league now 6 years, and I think he's had four head coaches. And at the beginning, he wasn't trusted. He wasn't even given that leeway, that long leash to earn the trust. But I think from what I remember from Lafreniere in midget AAA and in major junior, this is a guy that has a lot of tools at his disposal when it comes to being able to play all three positions up front. His ability to play with some of the highest end players. I mean, he got a lot of minutes with a guy like Panarin, and Panarin's the type that wants to have that puck on his stick as much as possible. Very similar to Kucherov. And your ability to read off that and be successful and stay on a line with a guy like Panarin is key. So you got to wonder, Demidov loves to have that puck on his stick. Lafreniere probably read off that really easily. And again, when you have an opportunity to bring in an elite, good Chenu, I think it's not even a crapshoot. I think it's an obvious fit.
2: You know, four coaches, as you mentioned, Sullivan, Laviolette, Gallant, and Quinn. What I really like about Lafreniere is when I look at the most recent playoff appearance for Lafreniere and the Rangers, 8 goals in 16 games, 14 points. And then you could, translate that as well to what he did at the 2020 World Junior Championship when he was captain of Canada, putting up 4 goals in 5 games and 10 points, so 2 points a game. It's a guy on bigger stages, John, seems to perform really well. And of course, the other extra added thing to the whole equation is that Jeff Gordon was in charge of the Rangers when they drafted Lafreniere.
1: Yeah, exactly. So there's a familiarity and trust and, again, when you're drafting guys, you're drafting them because of stuff that they've done and what they can potentially develop into. And, a guy like Jeff Gordon, I don't want to make too many assumptions, but I think this is pretty safe. Not only was he there when they drafted him, but just because he's moved on to Montreal doesn't mean he doesn't have his eye on Lafreniere and several others from his New York Rangers days. And, you know, if there's an opportunity that makes sense without chipping away at the near future, because I don't think we're talking about the future the way we were a year ago. I think we're talking more the near future. They need that impactful guy to be in their top six.
0: I know, Mitch, you mentioned the playoff performance, because that, to me, is when I really fell in love with
2: Campbell. Campbell, it's not just stat sheet, looking at the stats. I just remember him being a beast in those playoffs.
0: So then, I guess my question is, because he's pretty much turning into the player that he is with the Rangers, but do you see Lafreniere and knowing where he was, but where he is at this, like being this age, kind of at this age, usually players are who they are. Is he more than a 50-point player?
1: Yes. Yeah, I think on a second line, for example, with the Montreal Canadiens, I can't see why he can't be. And again, they're not going to change their first power play unit, so I have to calculate this a little bit. Their second power play unit, I was pretty critical of because they didn't put up much. I think Dobson had the most points at 7 power play points, and most of those came from being on the first power play unit on 5-on-3s. I could see him being a 65 to 70 point guy on a regular basis. I could see this type of addition allowing Montreal not to always rely on that top line to drive the momentum of their offense.
2: Lafreniere was second on the Rangers in goals and second on the Rangers in points, and is still only 24 years old. So I'll let that stand. And that was not a good team.
0: I know.
1: No, terrible.
0: But guys that are 23 to 25 at 24, usually that's the player you're going to be. Mm-hmm. It's not always the case. It's not every day that happens. But usually, by the time you're 24, that's the NHL player you're going to be.
2: Yeah, you know, sometimes though it's circumstance. It's the style that your team plays. Like, I'll give you a great example. Another player that John would have seen a ton of. Remember Sean Couturier when he first came into the league with the Flyers and he was turned into a defensive specialist on the third line and the type of numbers he put up? And then, you know, you fast forward
0: he was a late guy.
2: 8 years or something like that, and all of a sudden he's a point-per-game player? Like, that happens.
0: Yeah, I'm just saying that's not the norm, though.
2: Mm-hmm.
0: That's all. You have a prediction for the World Cup there, John?
1: World Cup of hockey?
0: Thank you. Have a good one.
1: Have a good one, yes. Bye.
0: Perfect answer I was looking for.
2: Snarky.
0: Very John.
2: Yeah.
0: Hey, everybody's been wanting these Toronto Tempo tickets that we've had all week,
2: mm-hmm.
0: Gallo. Yeah. And your skill testing questions. I ruined your question.
2: Yeah, but I came
0: today.
2: Up with another one that I thought was funny.
0: Okay.
2: I think you might hate it. It doesn't have anything to do with the tempo, but it's just a fun question.
0: All right.
2: That gives us something to talk about.
0: By the way, you have to write the answer properly. You have to write your name properly. Yeah. You have to write your email. You have to do it properly. Yesterday, you gave it away to someone who did it in two texts.
2: This one's a little more challenging. So I'm just saying, if you get the right answer and put tempo tickets, you're good.
0: But what's the question?
2: Yeah, what's the question? You're going to find out the question, Cam. I'm going to tell you the question. You want the truth? You can't handle the truth!
0: Have you even seen that movie?
2: Of course I've seen that movie. I love that movie.
0: There's some people that do those things, but they've never seen the movie.
2: You know, Campbell, I told you, I worked at the theater. I was a movie guy.
0: Was that movie out when?
2: No,
0: you were
2: long,
0: in the
2: way before.
0: I was like, wait,
2: way
0: minute.
2: Before. Forget
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4: We have a towing operation underway northbound to carry at Côte St. Catherine. Traffic slows at Queen Mary, and then it's heavy at Jean Talon. Eastbound Trans-Canada just slows through the DeCary Circle. Westbound side of the Met from Saint-Michel to an incident at the Laurentian Autoroute. 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I'm Debbie Marcellos from the CJAD 800 Traffic Center.
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0: All right, Gallo, you have a skill testing question. Toronto Tempo coming to the Bell Centre July 10th against the Wings. You want to go to that game. Everybody all week have been wanting these tickets. Something to do with the family in the summer. Why not? Live professional sports at the Bell Centre. Evenko.ca for tickets. WNBA coming to Montreal. Will they one day expand to Montreal? Basketball? I don't know. Maybe this is a little tester. But you have a skill testing question based off something that I ruined earlier today.
2: That would be weird, right? If Jeff Molson owned the Toronto Tempo and then also owned a Montreal-based.
0: I think he would give up that ownership. And
2: you have to sell his stakes.
0: Or maybe in the WNBA, it doesn't matter if you own. I know in the CFL, there was one owner that owned two teams. It was Toronto and Vancouver.
2: I am just going to create a monopoly, and I'm going to trade players within the two organizations. There's got to be some rules against stuff like that,
0: right? Well, there's
2: also
0: leagues that just are owned by the league. It's in that the PWHL. It's owned by the guy, the Dodgers guy.
2: Yeah. Right.
0: Just owned by one person. the league is owned by one person, and then it's that way. I don't know the details and specifics, but that's how I believe it works.
2: Hmm.
0: Doesn't the Dodgers guy own?
2: Yeah, he does. He does. Okay. He does. He does.
0: So am I supporting?
2: I think that guy has a lot of money.
0: But am I supporting the PWHO by wearing my Dodgers hat? I think I am.
2: I guess in some
0: kind of... goes in the same pot.
2: I guess in some kind of roundabout way. I don't know if you're helping the growth of the league.
0: So the Dodgers have the same owner as the Victoire.
2: Kind of.
0: What's our question?
2: It's also the Dodgers aren't owned by one person. That's why it's a little more complicated than what you're saying.
0: I understand that, but isn't there like
2: it's not like
0: there's a majority owner.
2: Yes.
0: Right?
2: Yeah. But I don't know how much of the team he actually owns. Probably 51% or something.
0: Well, that's enough that's how you make money.
2: I don't even know, to be honest.
0: If I own something, I'd own 51% of it, because that's all you need.
2: I don't know. I feel like Magic Johnson owns the Dodgers more than the guy who owns the PWHO.
0: Da, da, da, da. What do you got for me?
2: All right, Campbell.
0: Yeah.
2: Yeah, you ruined one of the trivia questions before.
0: Yeah.
2: Which NHL team was called the Millionaires?
0: Yes, Vancouver.
2: Vancouver. The Vancouver Millionaires.
0: So you got to do this proper, right? Yes. I need the right answer, and you have to write your name, your email. I don't want multiple texts. I want one text with everything. Because sometimes you just know the answer, and you just blurt the answer. You text it in at 11:16. That's fine. You're allowed to do that. You'll get the kudos. But maybe you didn't want the tickets. I want someone who wants the tempo tickets, that wants to write the answer, that wants to go. You got to do it proper here. So name, email, proper answer, spelled correctly, not Jeff Goff.
2: So, Campbell, the answer. Oh, sorry, the question.
0: Oh, are we doing it Jeopardy style?
2: Yeah.
0: I could change the music.
2: The question.
0: Oh, this is a question? Oh, am I going back? Because I could give you Jeopardy.
2: No, this is
0: going
2: to be a question. And then tomorrow I'll try to do it Jeopardy style if you want.
0: Okay, I'll go back. Just change the music there.
2: Well, I think I could do this Jeopardy style.
0: Yeah? Do you want Jeopardy style?
2: Yeah, I'll do Jeopardy style.
0: All right, hold on. So now you have to write the question. You're giving me the answer.
2: No, this is going to be too complicated.
0: No, because you just have to write who is. You could do this. I am the last...
2: I was...
0: Yeah, and you have to write who is, because if you don't write who is... It's
2: right.
0: Like,
2: I was the last right-handed catching goalie to start in a Stanley Cup final game.
0: Besides...
2: This is an honor of Brandon Bussey last night.
0: Because the answer is Brandon Bussey.
2: Right.
0: Before
2: Brandon Bussey, I was the last goaltender to start... A right-handed catching goal to start in a Stanley Cup final game.
0: Now, if you don't write who is and the right answer, you don't get it. If you just write the answer,
2: that's right.
0: You have to answer in the form of a question, right?
2: Before Brandon Bussey, I was the last right-handed catching goalie to start a game in the Stanley Cup final.
0: You made that way too complicated.
2: You led me down that road.
0: Hey, friend of the show, going to join us?
2: Yeah, I wonder how many right-handed catching goalies Nate Thompson has scored on.
0: How many goals did he score in his career?
2: What's the number? We probably should have that, right?
0: Do you think he scored on the answer?
2: No, I don't think they crossed paths.
0: Oh!
2: There's a bit of a clue.
0: There's a clue!
2: Yeah, I think he was well out of the league by the time Nate Thompson played. 65 career goals for Nate Thompson.
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33: 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Campbell has no idea what he's talking about.

0: Sam.
1: Jarvis all alone, now back out in front for Stoll. A backhand, he scores! He scores again! Oh my goodness, the captain is unreal, his second of the game, and the Hurricanes have got a 4-3 lead with 13-28. Oh, captain, my captain!
2: All right, Gallo, before we continue with the hockey talk, just throw a congratulations to Alex, who got it at 11690. The answer to your trivia question.
3: We were asking today, before Brandon Bussey, who was the last right-handed catching goalie to start a game in the Stanley Cup Final?
2: And the answer is?
3: The answer, one of the greatest right-handed catching goalies of all time, Tom Barrasso in 1992, the last time we've seen a right-handed catching goalie start a game in the Stanley Cup
2: Final.
3: Start
2: is the answer. All right. You said how many goals did Nate Thompson score?
3: Nate Thompson in his career scored 65 goals.
2: How many were against a right-handed catching goalie, Nate?
4: I have no idea. That's a good question. That's a really good question. Probably not that many if you just said 65 goals total. So,
2: yeah. Gallo asked me. He's
3: now
2: like,
3: I'm going to do the research. Now. I'm going to find out if you did score on any right-handed catch goalies.
2: But Gallo asked me, he's like, and I looked at him. I'm like, I don't know which ones were right and left. Is that something you paid attention to as a player? Like, maybe not players, but goalies. Oh, that guy, he catches with right. Like, you circle that before a game or the coaching staff did?
4: Yes and no. I think you're definitely conscious of it, definitely during the game. But I think, guys, you sometimes forget. You know, you come down on the goalie and you're so used to a goalie catching with his left hand. You see the opposite and it can mess you up sometimes. And you heard that with Mitch Marner in the shootout, how you didn't even realize it was Brandon Bussey. But it can mess you up at times, you know, with goalies that have the opposite hand. But at the end of the day, you're trying to get that puck in that mesh. So that's all that matters.
3: Now, what did you think of what we saw last night? I can tell by reading social media, you're quite the Jordan Staal fan as far as the Stanley Cup Finals are concerned.
4: I mean, Mitch, how can you not be right now with Jordan Staal, the way he's playing? It's been so impressive. And this Carolina Hurricanes team last night, I mean, last night was, I think, probably the best hockey game we've seen. I mean, thus far, when you talk about a little bit more, I guess you could say, between the wheels of 10-2, and it didn't get off the rails last night as much, just like the previous games. But I thought last night that Carolina really played a pretty good road hockey game. You know, obviously they had their kryptonite second period that they've continued to have that they're going to have to try and fix as they move forward. But you said it. I mean, Jordan Staal, the way he's played throughout this whole playoffs, and especially this finals, you can see just how much of an impact he makes when he's doing all those little things, and whether it's winning a faceoff and he stays out there and he stays in front of the net and ends up scoring a goal, or if it's a big hit. I mean, there's just so many things that he's done for this team, and you're seeing how much of an impact he has for the Carolina Hurricanes moving forward.
2: I always find this fascinating because you could watch a game, you're like, oh, he's winning faceoffs, he's doing all, like you said, all the little things. And then when players do all the little things, it kind of just goes right to their stick and to the back of the net. And sometimes I'll write notes, I'm watching a game, Nate, and I'm like, oh man, this guy's having a good game. And then by the end of the second period or the beginning of the third, they've got a goal. And they didn't need the goal to have a good game. And that's kind of what I feel with Jordan Staal.
4: I mean, you hit the nail on the head, and I go back to even my own playing career sometimes, and you think about when you're struggling and things aren't going well, and for me it was break it down to three things. It was, you know, be good on faceoffs, be physical, and move my feet. And sometimes when you simplify things like that, and for a guy like Jordan Staal, I'm sure he's at a point of his career where, you know, he's a third line center and he's got to do all those little things and details, like you said, which is winning faceoffs, winning puck battles, playing good defensively, you know, all those details and little things that, you know, don't really come up on the score sheet. But now when you're doing those things and you're doing them well, all of a sudden, you know, you start getting the puck more, like you said, Sean, you start, you know, getting scoring chances, you're getting a few more looks here and there. And I think that's why you see every year in the playoffs, and for fans, people listening, is, you know, you see all the time these third and fourth line guys, you know, rise to the top and become this household name because you know, they're so used to playing a certain way throughout the whole season and playoffs that it just translates so well, and you're seeing that with Jordan Staal right now.
3: Yeah, you talk about those players becoming household names. Isn't it crazy what Brett Howden's been able to do? Everybody looking at that contract now, by the way, that Vegas got him locked up to and thinking, what a bargain, considering what he's been able to produce in these playoffs. Like, this run by Brett Howden reminds me of, I think we have to go all the way back to the last time the Carolina Hurricanes were in the Stanley Cup Final in 2006 when Edmonton had Fernando Pisani on a roll.
4: Yeah, that's a very, very good comparison. I the other day, I thought of Brian Bickle in Chicago. You know, very similar as far as big, can skate, some skill, you know, and had an underwhelming regular season, and then he gets to the playoffs, and you're seeing what he can do. And I think for Brett Howden, it's much of the same, I guess you could compare it to a guy like a Jordan Staal, where, you know, he's used to playing bottom 6 minutes, and, you know, he's also getting a real good opportunity playing with the guys like Mitch Marner and William Carlson. I mean, that's only going to help as well. But at the same time, you got to give the kid credit. I mean, he's been skating all over the ice. I mean, he's big, he skates well, he's got good hands. I mean, I think Brett Howden, we're seeing now, you know, maybe that there was this cap on him and he was going to be a bottom six guy, but now you're seeing his potential and what he can be, and you said it. I mean, they have him at an absolute bargain, and what he's doing right now is, this is a playoff. This is what you see. You're going to get guys, you know, that are super, that are maybe not big names during the regular season, and they become, like I said, household names during the playoffs, and Brett Howden's one of them.
2: Chatting with Nate Thompson, former Montreal Canadian, here on Campbell versus Gallo. I got to ask you, because I saw you and Gallo kind of going back and forth on social media with all these big names demanding trades, wanted out, or names on the market in silly season before we get to the draft at the end of the month and then into free agency. And the Canadians looking for a center iceman, Nico Hischier, Dylan Larkin. I know Larkin seems that it's only three places he would like to go. Do you see any fits with the Montreal Canadiens somewhere down the line with all these players available?
4: Yeah, I do. I think if you have any kind of centerman or any center iceman with the status like Dylan Larkin, I think you have to go out there and you have to exercise that option. I think with just what he's done, you know, obviously not going well in Detroit, and there's been some differences between him and management. But I go back, guys, and I think that the Olympics had a big part in this. You know, you're at the Olympics, you're with your Team USA buddies, you're talking, you're in the locker room, you're, you know, guys are talking about everything, and they're talking about their situations, where they're playing, what's going on. And I think, you know, getting a taste of playing with those guys, winning a gold medal, I think that has a lot to do with some of the guys you're seeing, and maybe we're going to see more of it, of guys moving around and how important winning is to them. And I think now you're going to see players starting to hold a little bit more cards than they have in the past.
3: I think you're 100% right. I mean, he comes out with three teams that he's willing to go to. Do you think it's a coincidence that Vegas Golden Knights have Jack Eichel, who won the gold medal? The Minnesota Wild have Quinn Hughes, who won the gold medal, and Brock Faber as well. And Florida has Matthew Tkachuk. Like, all three have significant players from that U.S. national team.
4: Yeah, I think you hit the nail on the head, Mitch. And there's nothing wrong with it. I think he has every right. And in his defense, you know, I think he's coming back from the Olympics. And he, you know, Detroit's in a playoff spot. And now the wheels fall off. And things don't go well. Things don't really transpire the way they should with the deadline. And now he's, you know, he's gone through this year after year, and I think he's, like you said, he's with his buddies at the Olympics, and he's hearing situations in Vegas, he's hearing situations in Florida, Minnesota. You're watching the playoffs, you're seeing how it's unfolding, and if you're Dylan Larkin, you're seeing, you know, a situation like Minnesota, and you see well, they struggled when they got to the second round because they didn't have centers, and of course he's thinking, all right, well, I'm that guy. So I think you're going to see, like you said, Mitch, you're going to see a lot more of this. You know, we have a lot of expiring contracts, especially after this upcoming season. So who knows? Who knows what will happen? Who knows what will happen this off season? Obviously, it's not the biggest free agent class. So I think you're going to see a lot of moves within the league, and I think it's great for the league. I think it's only a plus.
3: Matt Boldy as well on Minnesota, who I failed to mention. And, you know, I'm curious. you know, when you broke into the league, things have changed quite a bit. I don't know if it's the right way of stating it, but what do you think of this whole generation of player empowerment, right, where you see guys really calling their own shots? Back in the day, this was unheard of. Like, you put your head down, you went to work, and you did whatever you needed to do for the team. Now, players are starting to look out for their for themselves and what's best for them in whatever situation they're in. And we could look at, you know, what Quinn Hughes did in Vancouver, or back when Matthew Tkachuk left Calgary, or now Dylan Larkin doing it with Detroit. And as you said, it's probably not the only guys that are going to do it even this offseason. What do you think of this whole player empowerment thing?
4: I'm okay with it, Mitch. And it's changing the times. And I think a lot of it has to do with where we're at in the world today. I mean, you could take it into, take into account that social media has a factor too, and how players are able to be, you know, more outgoing, and you're seeing guys with market deals, and, you know, especially at the Olympics with all kinds of advertising. So I think that has a lot to do with it, with where we're at in our society. And then I think, you know, these players are big time players that are, you know, they are such an impact player at such a young age. And I think that's a big part of it, is these guys are, you know, they're the superstar players at 20 years old, and they'll continue to be their whole career. And so I think that, you know, if it doesn't go their way, they're thinking, all right, well, I've done my part. Even if I'm only 28, 29 years old, I've been a part of this league for a long time. And I think on top of that, when you're seeing the cap go up, and different revenue and the league's growing. I mean, all these things are positive, and I have no issue with it.
2: I also want to ask, maybe back in your day, and it seems like this is happening more often, that players are more open to discuss things with each other, maybe because the international tournaments or your friends in the offseason, your vacation, the same. Maybe it's the wives getting together. But how often back in your day did the players from other teams and you get together talk about your coaches and your coaching staff? Because we know that the big talking point right now is maybe the return of Mike Babcock. I also think of situations like the Montreal Canadiens, and players in free agency may want to go and try and play for Marty St. Louis. So they want to, like, someone on Team Canada might be like, hey, Nick, what's it like to play for Marty? How much back in the day did you guys talk about each other's coaches when you were off the ice?
4: Guys, that's been going on forever. That is not new. Guys have been talking about that since the beginning of time, who they're playing for, who they like, and what coaches. And, you know, players talk throughout the league. And you have to remember that, you know, guys in the offseason train together. They live in the same cities. You know, guys talk. And guys know what's going on throughout the league. Guys do their homework. They do their research. And I think guys know who exactly is in line to coach, and they're talking about how their coach is, who they like, who the assistant coach is, all the different, you know, all the different things that players will talk about with each other over the course of the off season, and trying to get a feel on what's going on throughout the league. And some players they'll make decisions based on talking to other players, and that's part of the game, and that's been going on for a long time.
2: So what do you think about, like, I don't know, did you hear stuff about Mike Babcock when you played? You didn't play for him. I don't think you ever did. But did, like, that stuff get out to the players, and most of the players knew that, and it only came to light to the public, like, after the whole Columbus debacle in 2023?
4: Yeah, there were definitely rumors going around throughout the league, and, yeah, different players would talk. And, yeah, I mean, you've heard all the different rumors and all the different stories of all the way down to when he healthy scratched Mike Modano and he finished at $14.99 instead of $1,500, and the Mitch Marner things and all the rumors. But I guess, you know, where there's smoke, there's fire. So, you know, I don't know. I know, but Mike Babcock has had an illustrious career in coaching. In my opinion, I don't understand why he's coming back to the NHL. I mean, I get it. He wants to coach. He wants to continue that. But I just think that, you know, there's a lot of coaches out there, and there's a lot of other up-and-coming coaches that are coming on their way. And I'm all for second chances, but I don't know if this is a second or third chance for him. So I don't know, guys, to be completely honest with you. That's a head-scratcher for me a little bit. But, you know, good for him. And hopefully it works out, and we'll see what happens.
3: I don't think we asked you last time you joined us. Did you have a favorite coach?
4: I had favorite coaches. You know, I think because I played for so many different teams in my career, I think I was able to, you know, see what I like, and you know, every coach was different. You know, I think every coach had their strength. Like, I loved playing for Claude Julien. You know, John Stevens, who's an assistant in Vegas. You know, I had a good time playing for Guy Boucher, too, in Tampa. I mean, there were so many different guys, John Cooper and Bruce Boudreau. I feel like I got real lucky, and I got to play for some good coaches, and I learned a lot.
2: Didn't you have Guy Boucher two places?
4: I did. I had Guy in Tampa and in Ottawa.
2: It's always whenever I see a player and a coach together twice, so you're like, yeah, yeah, there's something there. There's something there.
3: Now,
4: you are not wrong.
3: Unfortunately, I haven't been able to track down if you scored on a right-handed goalie. I've been doing this the whole time while talking to you. I could just add, like, would you remember if I gave you some right-handed goalies you played against if you scored on them?
4: Yeah, maybe.
3: Did you score on Vokoun?
4: Oof, I don't think so.
3: Did you score on Theodore?
4: Nope.
3: Score on Jonas Hiller?
4: I may have.
3: In practice?
4: Nope.
3: Did you? And I asked that because I was wondering if you played with him.
4: No, I didn't play with
3: him. Okay.
4: I played against him, though.
2: Okay.
3: I'm gonna. I'll track down for you if you scored against.
2: You're gonna have to. You're doing some research today.
3: Well, he said maybe. So he may have had a goal against Hiller.
4: What if I didn't, guys? What if I didn't? Then what? Then that's.
2: Well, there's a little trivia for your career. Never scored on a right-handed goalie.
4: There you go. Fun fact.
2: Thanks, Nate.
4: No problem, guys. Thanks for having me. You see, no one knows this more than.
2: I come cleaner. You ready for Habs Lunch? We haven't really dove into the Habs topics just yet today. I know our hot topic is around Mike Babcock.
3: Yeah, just a little bit with Alexis Lafreniere and John Goyens, right?
2: Yeah, and I'd like to get into that conversation just a little bit more today on Habs Lunch. And on that spectrum where I asked Nate, like, maybe that's where this whole, you know, everybody starts dreaming about Crosby and McDavid with the Canadiens. You think they asked Nick Suzuki about what's it like to play with Marty St. Louis while they were on Team Canada? Do you think that conversation even happened? Interesting. Habs Lunch is next.
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7: We're seeing delays on the westbound side of the 20 volume there between Ongrenio and 32nd Avenue. Dealing with a stall, it's inside the access to northbound 13, taking up the right side. Eastbound side of the 20 volume there, 32nd out to 1st Avenue. Northbound the Carry has delays, Sherbrooke up to the top. Southbound the Carry volume as well, starting at the top, rolling out to Van Horn. While traffic is slowing down, the need for blood still remains constant. Emma Quebec needs new donors today. 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I'm Lauren Glazer from the CJAD 800 Traffic Center.
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26: 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From the center arc at the deck. 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

0: it's going to be a tough call for Brendan Moore, or it won't be. It'll be up to Freddie, and Freddie isn't going to put himself ahead of the team. If he doesn't feel right going into Game 5, then he's going to relay that message. And Brendan Moore, I'm sure, has the confidence in Bossy and Kochetkov as the 1-2 based on what he saw in Game 4. Isn't going to sag, and it's a non-issue. But we'll see how it plays out. But I'm not one that's piling on Freddie Anderson at this point.
1: Welcome into Habs Lunch. Campbell versus Gallo. Lots coming up on the Stanley Cup Final on Mike Babcock and your Montreal Canadiens here on Habs Lunch. Well, we know there's only two games or three games remaining in this NHL season. Then we get to start talking about the draft. Yeah, that's right. NHL draft coming up in just a couple of weeks. And then free agency, that's going to be fun. How busy will the Montreal Canadiens be? Will they go big game hunting, wheeling and dealing? We've got you covered here on Habs Lunch, Campbell versus Gallo. Gallo, you want to start with the Habs, or you want to give a little bit of love to the Stanley Cup Final heading into a pivotal Game 5 tomorrow?
2: I mean, I think we've done enough on the Stanley Cup Final. This is, after all, Habs Lunch, a full hour dedicated to the Montreal Canadiens. So why don't we get into the Montreal Canadiens talk?
1: Yeah, well, we brought it up earlier in the show, and I wanted to get into it. And that was with the coach, John Goins, and the association or potential or the ability. I don't know how much it would cost if Alexi Lafreniere is a player available to the Canadiens. What would it cost? And would it be worth that cost to bring a player like him into the fold? What do you think?
2: I think it depends on what the cost is. Yeah. Right? Because the report was so vague. A pick, a prospect, and Patrick Laine. Obviously, the Patrick Laine contract doesn't matter, and that's not going to be part of the deal anymore. Mm-hmm. So which pick and which prospect? It's very vague. You could tell me about a prospect I've never heard of and a third-round pick, and I'll say, let's go.
1: Yeah.
2: Let's do it.
1: I think the answer is costly.
2: You think costly?
1: I think for getting Lafreniere out of New York, it would be costly. One, it's a long-term deal. Mm-hmm. Two, if you're going out for a player like that, and the Rangers would want to move on from a young player at that age, like, why would they, when you believe in them? You go back in the playoffs just a couple of years ago, he was one of the Rangers' best players. He's been consistently healthy. But maybe it's just they've had they had that number one pick, first overall, and they were expecting 60 to 80 points, and they're getting 45 to 60 points. And they feel like, like the stock market that we just discussed, they felt like they could have got a high price. So they feel like that prospect or that pick would have been worth it. So clearly the Canadiens are ready to deal their first-round pick this year. I don't think that's the issue. The prospect would have to be high. Would it not be?
2: So which one?
1: The highest prospects that the Canadiens have on the roster are?
2: Hayes, Zorofsky, and Pickford. At least those are the biggest household names.
1: Reinbacher?
2: Is Engstrom a prospect?
1: I would put Reinbacher ahead of Engstrom. He is, but I mean the big name one. I would say, yes, Hage, Reinbacher, Zorofsky.
2: Here's the thing, right? So if you're trying to connect dots, the Matthew Nyes deal was going on at the same time, and that was for Zorofsky. So I'll cross Zorofsky off the New York Rangers list because that doesn't make sense, right?
1: But were they separate deals or two, like he was only going to do one or the other? So like if the Lafreniere fell through, then you're like, okay, let's go try and get Nyes. They didn't want Laine, so you had to go to a different kind of player. It looks like Zorofsky's in play then.
2: Yeah, I'm not sure.
1: Like, does it make sense that the Canadiens were trying to get Lafreniere and Nyes?
2: Yeah. Yeah, it does.
1: Economically?
2: Why not?
1: Financially, that's why Laine is part of the deal.
2: Cap's going up. Everybody's pretty controllable.
1: Okay.
2: Add talent.
1: Mm-hmm.
2: Add talent. But anyways, we can speculate all we want.
1: Yes.
2: I don't know what the pick and prospect were. I would tell you that Alexis Lafreniere is a major fit in Montreal. I think if you put him in the middle of everything going on here in Montreal, it would be a situation for him to thrive offensively. I think the numbers that we see offensively that you were saying the Rangers might not exactly have been expecting that, but expecting more, being a first overall pick. You know, I think those numbers would be much higher if he was put in better situations than he has been, especially early in New York. Let's not forget, the New York Rangers, if you look at that roster, he was number two in goals and number two in points on the whole team.
1: Mm-hmm.
2: It's not like it's a black hole of offense.
1: No.
2: The guy scored 24 goals this past season and almost 60 points. He produced. How much you want to produce? Well, put him in a better situation with better players. You know, like, you're also getting rid of players mid-season last year, including Panarin. You're sending a letter to the fan base that you're trading players. You know, can that disrupt a player's focus? I would think so, especially a guy like Lafreniere. I think plop him onto this team. That's why, you know, I look around. And again, I think one of the model franchises in the league has been the Florida Panthers, right? Now, if we look at the Florida Panthers, they've built their team mainly via trade and free agency. Not a lot of drafted players there by the Florida Panthers. It has been lights out good, specifically by the pro scouts.
1: Mm-hmm.
2: And could Lafreniere not be the Sam Reinhart for the Montreal Canadiens? Campbell, Sam Reinhart, if we want to use him as an example, as somebody who has underproduced, and you talk about being a certain age, when Sam Reinhart was in Buffalo, the most points he had in the season was 65, and the most goals he had in the season was 25. Numbers very similar to Alexis Lafreniere. And do you remember

0: arrived in Florida with 25 goals, topped out in one season, and 65 goals in his very best year, including seasons where he was in the 40s. He was 25 years old.
1: Right at the prime that you would want someone, and then Ryan, you know, rolling into that prime time with the right players.
0: He was 25 years old.
1: But everybody gets better when they leave the Sabres, right?
0: His first year, and I would say a lot of players are going to get better when they leave New York. His first year, by the way, just on that, how good has Keandre Miller looked in the Stanley Cup final? His first year in Florida, 33 goals, career high.
1: Mm-hmm.
0: 49 assists, career high. 82 points, career high. And then in year two, Cup final. Year three, Stanley Cup. Year four, Stanley Cup. 10 goals in 24 games, 11 goals in 21 games. And in 24, at the young age of 27 years old, scored 57 goals. More than double his top season with Buffalo. Why can't Sam Reinhart be the buy low New York Rangers for the Montreal Canadiens? This is how championship teams are built. Finding undervalued guys, for whatever reason, haven't worked out with their original team, and you see a fit and a home on your team.
1: You say undervalued, but I guess the question now is, what is that value? Because we don't know what a pick, a prospect, we don't know if this is a deal that would be revisited. The line A idea of picking up that contract, that's gone because the contract's been moved on. So there's a little bit of different elements coming into this.
0: But right? why don't we look at the Sam Reinhart trade once again?
1: Okay. Use it as a comparable. Let's go.
0: Pick and prospect.
1: Mm-hmm.
0: That's what it was for Sam Reinhart.
1: Picks, Canadians are like, sure,
0: okay.
1: Whatever. Two picks.
0: So do you want to know who the prospect was?
1: Who was the prospect?
0: Devon Levi.
1: All right, well, the Canadians have a prospect goalie.
0: Canadians have three goalies right now.
1: Yeah, and they have one that's a prospect.
0: Now, are the Rangers looking at a goalie with Igor Shesterkin just locked into like year one of his eight-year deal? Probably not. It's probably a different prospect, but it is funny that it was Devon Levi. And then the 2022 draft pick was a first-rounder. I believe Buffalo ended up taking Kulik.
1: Now, was that...
0: With that pick.
1: Yuri Kulik?
0: I believe so.
1: But the Canadiens' first-round pick this year is a little bit different.
0: In that?
1: Kind of like a second round
0: pick. Oh, well, it's going to be like that for the Canadiens for years and years and years. Mm-hmm.
1: So that's why it may have to be two picks.
0: Maybe.
1: Versus one, because a pick at 30 versus a pick at 15 is different, and you know that. And it depends on the draft year.
0: Yeah, yeah.
1: Like this year's draft year, a pick in the top 5 versus a pick in the top 10 versus a pick in the top 20, they're all a little bit different. Sometimes you can go, once you reach 10, there's no real difference till 30. You know more about this upcoming draft than I do, but a pick at 30 does not have, even if it's first round pick, does not have the same value as another team in the first round.
0: I think,
1: like, some of the picks that
0: I think
1: Hughes has traded away were teen picks.
0: Mm-hmm.
1: This is a 30 pick.
0: I think in general, teams have caught on to this aspect a little bit more. But if you're the Rangers, you probably just want to accumulate as many potential lottery balls as you can.
1: Well, that's why I said it might not be, you know, one first-round pick. It may be a first and a second.
0: Right.
1: Or a first and a second next year.
0: Or maybe it depends on the quality of the prospect,
1: yeah.
0: Right? Or how far along the prospect is.
1: Maybe a protected pick in the future.
0: I don't think the Canadiens are going to have to protect picks with where they're trending.
1: You still want to protect picks.
0: Yeah.
1: Right?
0: What if that's a deal breaker? I'll gamble.
1: Mm-hmm.
0: I'll gamble. Suffice to say, though, Campbell, Lafreniere, I think, is a great buy-low candidate. I really do. Just like Sam Reinhart was. And that's why I like what the Canadiens have done. Like, they've done it through the draft, but they've done it through trades. Right? Because, the Florida Panthers comparable, and we could go through the Carolina Hurricanes as well. Like, how many drafted players on the Carolina Hurricanes? It's all pro-scouting.
1: Yeah.
0: It's all finding guys.
1: Vegas is the perfect example.
0: Well, I mean, Vegas, they never draft. Like, draft smaffed with Vegas, right? Like, how many drafted players do they have on their team?
1: Well, the key to
0: Carolina has Aho and Svechnikov, but other than that, all these other guys, Jarvis as well, all these other guys, though, on Carolina... They were found via trade or free agency.
1: Well, what you want to do as an organization is, yes, you want to draft well and use those picks, but if you're not going to, you build what you're going to build like the Canadiens have built now, Yes, you're pro scouting.

0: has to kick into gear here. But you're going to start targeting teams that are in trouble. Like, look at the way that Vegas handled this, the way that they picked up Eichel, right? How did they, you know, end up, remember Hurdle coming out of nowhere? You have to have phone conversations with everybody with, hey, you guys, you're willing to do this? You're, oh, they're on the move? I want in on the ground floor with these discussions. You're in a situation economically that you're a little bit of in a bind. Okay, we're here to help you out. We'll take that player off. Like, you see these teams take advantage of other teams. And the Canadiens have done that. Now, can they continue to do that now that they're one of the top teams in the NHL that are looking to be competitive for the Stanley Cup moving forward? And can they do that with Alexis Lafreniere? We're going to open the phone lines in about 10 minutes. Curious what you think.
1: Yeah, there's somebody here at 1169 that said, forget about Lafreniere. What about Will Cooley?
0: I'm a huge Cooley fan.
1: I like Cooley as a player.
0: Mm-hmm. He seems like a player that the Rangers won't want to give up on.
1: Yeah, but at the same time, Will Cooley is one of those players that you're in love with the idea of Will Cooley rather than taking a look at where he's going to fit and what he's going to do. Lafreniere has way more talent than Will Cooley. If you want to sell me on Will Cooley as a third-line player and the cost is effective, I'm in. Mm-hmm. I'm in. I like the player. I really like the player. But if you think he's going to come in and be a second-line player, or if you want to part with a lot of assets to get that player to play on your third or fourth line, I think that's where you start running into mistakes.
0: Can't wait for this offseason. We're already almost here for the Montreal Canadiens. You let us know at 11690. We'll open up the phone lines. And we'll dive in. Alexis Lafreniere, a fit in Montreal? You let us know.
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0: Good she knew. That's what we're talking about, Alexis Lafreniere. That is an angle that we have not discussed. And if you want to say it's a non-factor or a factor for the Canadiens' interest in the player, it's something that we've seen time and time again. And good she knew come back to the province or get an opportunity here with the Montreal Canadiens, absolutely excited for it. And then we know that they leave not feeling the same way. You know what this market can do to a good she knew here or there. Some take it one way, some take it different. Is that a factor at all? Thank you to the liner that got us rolling into that question. Habs Lunch, Campbell versus Gallo, talking about the Canadiens' interest or potential interest in a player like Alexis Lafreniere this offseason, who has a long-term contract with the Rangers, but the Rangers are looking for change. He may not go anywhere, but if the Canadiens have the right package, maybe he can be a Montreal Canadian. Does that interest you? And the fact that he's from Quebec, is that motivating? Does it matter? Is it talked about too much more than it should be? How do you feel about it, Mitch?
1: I mean, I think you got to take it into consideration. I think you have to weigh all factors, and mm-hmm. I think we've seen that this organization has done a really good job lately identifying players that they believe can play in this market, in this situation, to be in Montreal.
0: Mm-hmm.
1: So I think you do have to put it as part of the equation. It's not something that can be ignored. Coming here as a local guy isn't easy. It's not easy in any situation. Mm-hmm. Ask Mitch Marner in Toronto if that was easy, being the local kid from Toronto. He got it harder than the other guys who weren't from there.
0: Is it harder because he was drafted there? This is different, right? He was drafted by another organization, first overall. And I know that there's a pedigree that comes along with that, and you and I will say, don't look at where he was drafted, just look at the player who he is today. I know you're going to say that, and I'm going to say that. You know that that won't be the case.
1: Mm-hmm.
0: The fact of the matter was that he's a guy from Quebec that was drafted first overall. Now, it would be a lot different if he was that and was drafted by the Canadiens. Like, you swap Slavkovsky, and you put a French-Canadian there. That kind of pressure. The fact that he's somewhat of a, you could call him a veteran. He's played many, many games in many years, but a veteran player that kind of has really established himself already is a little bit different, right? Jonathan Drouin established himself a little bit with Tampa, but still everybody expected more when he came to Montreal than what he was. Would you expect more from Lafreniere or just the exact same player that he is today? Because he's from Quebec.
1: This is where the relationship, I think, with Jeff Gordon really matters, though.
0: Okay, because there's a relationship.
1: Well, you know the player.
0: Yeah.
1: You know the player.
0: Mm-hmm.
1: You better know everything about the player when you're going to select a player first overall. Right? And maybe he's not as close to the player as he once was, but still, I would trust that scouting report if he thinks he can handle it.
0: Perfect example. Good she knew coming to Montreal. Mike Matheson. Kent Hughes knows the player. The relationship, he knew the player and the mental makeup of that player coming to this market.
1: Yep, for sure. For sure, it's a great example of it, right? And had the track record being his agent, knowing the player well, and look how great Matheson has been able to fit in here in Montreal, despite some times that weren't exactly easy.
0: Mm-hmm. But able to handle all the pressures of being a good she knew in this market, you know, media-wise, public-wise, I think that Mike's a perfect example of how to handle it properly. Even with the ups and downs of how people feel about him. Because you know that there, you know, we can open up that conversation when he was, Mitch, I could go back just a summer ago, talking about an extension to Mike Matheson and how people felt about that. And I kind of told you, I was like, there's no doubt that in my mind that he was going to be coming back to the Montreal Canadiens because it was a perfect fit for what they were doing. And I think watching what he was able to do this year is a perfect example of perfect fit of what this team is doing. Would you have that for Alexis Lafreniere? 514-790-1690. You want to open up the phone line?
1: I do. And here's the thing that I find a little bit, and we're going to do it all summer.
0: Yep.
1: But I find a little bit tiresome when it comes to talking about potential targets for the Canadians. A lot of people don't want to look at players unless they are slam dunk 100% players, which are almost impossible to find. And then when they present you with a 100 slam dunk player, they want to trade nothing for that player. So you can't have it both ways. Either you're going to the bargain bin and trying to find a Lafreniere that you think hasn't exactly produced where he is originally slated, or if you're going to get a slam dunk player, you're going to have to part with all those players that you love, all those prospects that you love. You're not going to get it for nothing. It's not going to be a bunch of loose change for a $100 bill. It just doesn't happen. So keep that in mind when you give us a call. Are you interested in Lafreniere? Also, Campbell, the NHL is moving ahead with its investigation of Mike Babcock and the events in Columbus per the NHLPA's request. There's no timeline on how quickly this will be carried out, and the Oilers are aware of that. Players involved from 2023 will now have to be interviewed. If Mike Babcock were to be back out at this stage, a leaked source says there would be no reason to investigate. Apparently, as well, so that was according to TSN insider Darren Drager. Also, Frank Saravalli says that if the Oilers go down this path with Babcock, sources say the NHLPA is in receipt of quote-unquote significant additional claims from their own investigation with players that were not publicly reported back in 2023. And it's those claims that were presented to the NHL prior to his resignation.
0: Ooh.
1: Furthermore, sources indicate that asking players to see photos is not what ultimately resulted in Babcock's resignation. It was subsequent and unknown allegations reported that cost Babcock his job.
0: So there's more to the story that we don't know.
1: That sums up what I just said. Yes.
0: I would have said it that way.
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0: Oh, you're in a mood today.
1: No, I was just kind of stalling for you because you're having a conversation. So.
0: Okay. Well, you could do whatever you want.
1: I was trying to help you, number one. And number two, you guys were so loud, you and Luca, just talking shop.
0: Yeah, we were talking shop. We're getting trying
1: talking
0: to get
1: the
0: stuff
1: schedules,
0: done.
1: Talking about the World Cup of Soccer. I'm like,
0: yeah,
1: guys,
0: stuff that you're supposed
1: guys,
0: to help me with me.
1: Guys, it's not time to talk about the World Cup of Soccer. We are currently in the middle of Habs Lunch, a full hour dedicated to Canadians. Luca's back. He's not done talking about the World Cup. He wants more.
0: More World Cup. I actually have a question about the World Cup. I'm going to save it for the 1 o'clock hour. Gallo.
1: Yeah.
0: I it's a question, and I need help from the listeners. A World Cup question. Can I save it for the 1 o'clock hour? It doesn't feel like you want to talk World Cup right now.
1: We can save it because we got to talk hockey. We got to talk about the Montreal Canadiens here.
0: What is our question to you? A lot about Alexis Lafreniere. Is that a player that interests you? What would the cost be? And bringing in the Gauthier-Neau here, is that too much pressure? Is he the kind of player that you feel can handle that pressure?
1: And what about Mike Babcock? How do you feel about him coming back to the NHL?
0: And apparently there's more to the story, right? You were just telling us this whole, you kind of had a long-winded saying, it's not about looking at phones. There's something else. Dun, dun, dun, dun. That was under investigation. And now with these new headlines, when the Oilers call Mike Babcock, he may not pick up.
1: It's like, do I really want some of this other stuff coming to the forefront? Do I want some of this other
0: or
1: stuff becoming public?
0: Does he want this to become public because he feels like it's blown out of proportion and your legacy, come into Edmonton, you win with Edmonton, you have a team that's primed and ready with the superstars that they have. And yes, there are some pieces that you need to change. There's some mentalities within that organization. But maybe he feels, I'm the guy, I can do this. However people think about me, I can cement my legacy as one of the greatest coaches ever, winningest coaches ever, if I win with the Oilers and nobody else was able to. There's a mental aspect of certain people that, you know, it's too enticing to their ego. Right?
1: Well, because here he says, I'm Mike Babcock.
0: Oh, yeah, you're supposed to give me more.
1: Mike Babcock has big ego. Huh? What?
0: So, Mike, what do you think of these new allegations?
1: Don't look at my phone.
0: Do you own a phone?
1: I can't do it. I'm out of work.
0: I thought you said you were going to go home and practice.
1: I didn't say I was going to go home and practice. No, I never said that.
0: Okay. You could use a talk back.
26: What's up, gentlemen? Hope your day is going great. Always love listening to you guys. Good laughs this morning about the garage sale and marketplace. To be honest, I have my faith in the boys upstairs in the Habs, Gordon and Hughes. They'll do what they can to help our team to get even better for next season. I just don't want to spend too much or lose too much. Have a great day, boys. It's your boy Irish.
0: There you go, Irish. Enjoyed our Facebook marketplace conversation.
1: That was mostly you.
0: Telling
1: just throwing your significant under, other right under the bus.
0: Whoop!
1: Right under.
0: What's that, throwing her under the bus?
1: Under the bus.
0: All things I say to her.
1: Under the bus.
0: Buying stuff on Marketplace is garbage.
1: Under
0: just,
1: the bus.
0: You're just buying garbage and then, selling garbage.
1: Under that's the a, bus.
0: That's
1: and
0: what
1: then,
0: a garage sale is.
1: And then, boop, boop, boop. Actually, you probably didn't even put the hazard noise on. You turned the noise off because you just, boop, and you ran right over her.
0: I did not run
1: yes,
0: over.
1: Yes, you did.
0: No, I
1: yes,
0: did not.
1: You did.
0: It's just a giant garage sale, which means garbage sale. Buying people's garbage.
1: You now have, you are in the possession now of some beautiful stools.
0: Some garbage stools. And now we only need two, and I have six.
1: I can't.
0: How did that happen?
1: I can't wait until the next time I go over.
0: Yeah.
1: And I sit down on one of those stools, and I'll say, this is an awesome place to sit. Ariane, where did you possibly get something this amazing?
0: Where can I get some? I have two extras right here, Gallo.
1: No! Caitlin has stashed enough garbage in our house.
0: Oh, there you go. You're calling it garbage.
1: Yeah.
0: 514-790-1690.
1: The worst, too, is if ever we go to either of our parents' places.
0: Yes.
1: They always have boxes of our old stuff.
0: They're
1: I know. No more!
0: No. My grandmother passed away years ago. Like, was it? What year was it? Years ago. Okay? I was 21 years old. I'm almost 50. She left me her ping pong table. I have a ping pong table. It's been in my mom's basement ever since. And I always go, that's mine. That's my ping pong table. But I have nowhere to put it. So I have a ping pong table stored at my mom's for the last 27 years.
1: Next time I go to your mom's, can we play?
0: Sure. Yeah, the ping pong table. She uses it for sewing, so we have to move all the sewing stuff off.
1: I love ping pong.
0: Yeah.
1: I'm not good.
0: No, I'm great because I grew up playing on that table in my grandmother's basement.
1: Right.
0: And it's not garbage. That's why we have
1: to. That's not garbage. No, no, no.
0: Let's go to the phone lines. 514-790-1690. We got Justin. What's up, Justin?
2: Boys, how are you?
0: Good, yourself, man.
2: Awesome. Look, I think there is potential for Lafreniere. At the same time, you know, he's been inconsistent, and it's not like he's fallen down to, you know, bad season necessarily, but, you know, he kind of peaked out at 57 points. He had a great playoff, I think it was 3 years ago. I'm looking right now. So 57 points, 45 points, 57 points last year. His hits went down, which is kind of concerning. Like, did he kind of lose his grit, which I think is going to be a super important factor if you're going to get a winger, because you know the Matthew Nyes made a lot of sense. Kind of disappointed they didn't pull the trigger in time, but you know, if he's not going to be that gritty power forward we want, and you know, hoping he can get more than 60 points with a decent center, I don't know. You know, the 7.5 million isn't the end of the world until 2032, but the big factor, and you just mentioned it, is being Quebecois. And you know, it's not just our media. It's the other media as well that will, like, harp on him. And, you know, we just went through it with Drouin, and I'm not comparing him to Drouin as a player whatsoever. It's more just that pressure. It's a risk, and it's unfortunate, but it is. And especially at a time when the Habs are looking to be contenders, you know, if he's having a bad month or a bad first round of the playoffs, like, I just think it will be that much more pressure for him. So, you know, what are the prospects to give? I wouldn't give Hage or Zarofsky personally. Mm-hmm. If it involves, you know, a Reinbacher, a Pickford,
0: Fowler.
2: You know, Kapanen.
0: Fowler? Fowler?
2: No. I think Fowler and Dobesh is like your perfect tandem for the future.
0: I'm just asking.
2: You know, as much as we think Dobesh is going to be the guy here, like, you know, we're seeing the two-man, the two-goalie systems, and I think they just have it right now. Who knows? The goalies are goalies, and you can't predict them, but, you know, don't give up a goalie, one of the two goalies, if you ask me.
1: Justin, can I play devil's advocate a little bit with you?
2: Absolutely.
1: Because I like Matthew Nyes, all right? But again, Matthew Nyes, kind of one of those that situation where people like the idea of Matthew Nyes. I think more than the actual stats would suggest that Matthew Nyes would be as impactful with Montreal as some think. And I also think Toronto is way overvaluing this player right now by not resuming the trade talks. You're a fan of the advanced statistics, right?
2: Somewhat. It depends which.
1: Okay, you know, so let me read you something from Evolving Hockey, okay?
2: Yep.
1: Of 898 players to play at least 50 minutes at even strength time last season, Nyes ranked 870th in individual impact on expected goals. Offensively, he ranked 844th in terms of isolated impact on expected goal generation, and defensively, he ranked 759th in terms of his isolated impact of expected goal suppression. In other words, on an individual level, what Matthew Nyes did at even strength this season hurt the Maple Leafs far more than he helped them, to the point which he ranked in the third percentile of those impacts.
2: Okay. I mean, that is information. It's something. I do question how the Leafs played their players, because I think they were clearly tanking at the end of the season to make sure they had a top five pick to not lose it. Matthew Nyes, I think it was dash 30, which I don't look at plus minus that much, but like, to me, the whole team was, destined to go bad, and they kind of did it on purpose, not the players. I'm saying management maybe strategically did somehow. So I don't know, looking at a bad team, to say Nyes was horrible, like, yeah, he didn't have a,
1: I mean,
2: great...
1: it's one thing to be on a bad team, Justin. It's another thing to be in the third percentile.
2: Okay. You're probably right. And that's, look, it's, if you gave me the choice between Laffin and Nyes, I think I would go for Nyes. He just seems to be more on the uptick. He's got double the hits Lafreniere has this year. That's just my opinion, but I don't know. Lafreniere is just one of those, you hope he kind of improves, but he's 24. He hasn't shown, you know, that much more improvement.
1: Did you hear my Sam Reinhardt example before?
2: I did.
6: That'd be the ideal situation. It's an ideal situation, but yeah, there's a lot to read to see if the Canadiens are still interested, and obviously interested in both players. Looks like they're trying to target a top six big sized winger that can produce. Thanks, Justin. Great to hear from you.
2: You too, boys. Take
1: Thank you,
2: care.
1: Justin.
6: All right. Sean in London. It's not even NFL season. What's up, Sean?
7: How's it going, boys?
6: Good. Yourself?
7: Good, good. I just wanted to get you guys' opinion on something. I don't watch any of the games on the Canadian networks. I tune into TNT and ESPN over the playoffs. Is it me, like, or is PK Subban trying way too hard to be an American famous sports analysis?
1: You know, it's funny that you say that, Sean.
7: And that's beside his clothes.
1: It's funny that you say that, because I was actually thinking of molding my hot topic today around what PK Subban was wearing yesterday, but I thought Campbell was going to just dump on the hot topic, so I went in a completely different direction, because I just didn't want to have that conflict today with
6: I
1: Sean.
6: I did enjoy your social media post.
1: Thank you. I don't think this that he wants to be U.S. famous. I think that his idol was Don Cherry. And I'm not even saying that facetiously. Like, I really think he is inspired by Don Cherry, and he thinks that's a tactic in order to get himself some publicity. I just look at Mark Messi on that panel, and Messi looks like half the time, he's like, why do I have to work with this guy?
7: He looks like a Ferrari in a trailer park is what Messi looks like on that panel. And basically, and it's beside, not the clothes, too. It's just the way he acts and I can sort of see why he rubbed a lot of guys in the room wrong.
1: Yeah, I see what you're saying. It feels forced, right?
7: It feels forced. Yeah. And then on top of it, the clothing to try and kind of
1: look at me.
7: It is absolutely. He ends up coming across as super.
6: But I think that's the way that media is today. You want to be able to, you know, you want to be opinionated. You want to stand out. You watch, you know, a little bit south of border. I'm watching Cam Newton on First Take and the hats, mm-hmm. and it gets that. But on top of that, it's not just like the outfit, because you're allowed to
1: the
6: portray
1: outfit
6: yourself.
1: Thing, Camel, this has been done. This has been done for thousands and thousands of years. It's called peacocking. Like, can we not see through it at this point?
6: This was your post yesterday.
8: Game. Blouses.
7: Oh my goodness! Yeah, it just seems like he's trying too hard in force. I just wanted to get your guys' opinion on it. It's just me or not?
6: I like people that are. I enjoyed PK, and I kind of
0: enjoy watching Messier's going like, because that's how I feel with Gallo sometimes.
7: Interesting. And did you guys hear any rumors about Jordan Love likes to put ketchup on his steak?
1: No.
7: You guys hear a rumor?
1: No, I haven't heard that rumor.
7: Oh, my God. Mm-hmm. I don't know if it's true or not, but I heard a rumor that he likes ketchup on
1: If I was running a team, I'd trade him immediately.
7: So, anyway, thanks for taking my call, boys. Have a good day.
1: So, Campbell,
0: did you hear that rumor about Dan Campbell?
1: Thank you, Sean, for the call. Hey, Campbell.
0: Yeah.
1: Now, you liked my game blouses?
0: Yes.
1: Because I thought you would be a bigger fan of this.
8: Yeah, come in.
9: I just wanted to let you know he's got about 5 minutes.
8: Yep, yep. Jerry, 5 minutes. Now that's a great-looking shirt. Hi, Captain. Yeah. See, I'm glad I ironed it. It's perfect. Look at it. It's fantastic.
10: Kramer, how am I going to wear this? I can't wear this.
8: Hey, this looks better than anything you own. You know, in 2 months' time, everybody's going to be wearing the pirate look. Yeah.
11: Hi, Kramer. Guess what? I just saw Brian Gumbel. He said he might help out at the benefit.
8: Great.
11: What is that?
8: It's the puffy shirt. Look at it, huh? What do you think? Is it cool or what?
11: Why are you wearing this now?
10: Why am I wearing it now? I'll tell you why I'm wearing it now. Because the low talker asked me to, that's why. And I said yes. Do you know why? Because I couldn't hear her.
11: When did she ask you this?
10: When we were at dinner, when Kramer went to the bathroom.
11: I didn't hear anything.
10: No, of course not! Nobody hears anything when this woman speaks.
11: Well, you can't wear that on the show.
8: Well, I ain't gonna stuff it.
11: What? No, Jerry, you are promoting a benefit to clothe homeless people. You can't come out dressed like that. You're all puffed up. You look like the Count of Monte Cristo.
10: I have to wear it. The woman has orders for this shirt based on me wearing it on TV. They're producing them as we speak.
11: Yeah, but you're supposed to be a compassionate person that cares about poor people. You look like you're going to swing in on a chandelier.
1: With PK last night.
0: I don't want to be a pirate.
1: Is that how it finishes?
9: Okay, let's go. Is that what you're wearing?
1: Okay, that's how it finishes.
0: This in Habs history, June 10th, 1971, the NHL Amateur Draft. How about this? Canadians, first overall pick. You know who they took in 71?
1: In 71?
0: Yeah.
1: Don't think
0: too hard. No, don't think too hard.
1: E?
0: First overall.
1: E. LaFleur?
0: Yes. Who did they take in the second round? Who became one of the greatest defensemen ever to play the game,
1: Larry
0: according
1: Robinson?
0: To me, and Gallo's like, overrated.
1: I never said overrated, not once. Yeah. Larry Robinson?
0: Yeah, I'm just saying, I just told you don't appreciate how good he was.
1: I never said the words overrated. Nope, didn't happen.
0: 17 season with the Canadiens before the final 3 years of his career with the Kings. Never missed the playoffs in his entire NHL career. Larry Robinson was drafted in the second round, 71. Pretty good draft for the Canadiens. Happy birthday, Billy Bell, Leo Gravel, and Yuri Sikhach. Don't have an NHL player for you to tell me something about. Tell me something about Bill Burr.
1: Bill Burr has the most epic stand-up I've ever seen when he was in Philadelphia and the crowd was booing him relentlessly. And he just started doing a countdown. He's like, well, I got 15 more minutes. You deal with it. And then he starts just dumping on the city of Philadelphia. It's like, you guys call yourself a sports town? Your biggest sports icon, it's a statue of a movie star. And then by the end of it, by the end of the whole thing, the 50 minutes, and he counts it down like 5 minutes. And then he keeps going. And by the end, standing ovation.
0: Just
1: legendary
0: stuff. It was just a roast of Philadelphia.
1: He just roasted Philadelphia. And it was completely
0: ad-lib.
1: Like it wasn't planned. He was doing his regular bit and they just weren't letting him talk. Amazing. Amazing.
0: Take a look around the National Hockey League next on Habs Lunch.
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1: Oh, Campbell, making you listen to that Bill Burr rant off
0: Can't play
1: air.
0: That. Can't I
1: wish,
0: play that.
1: I would, like, even if I wanted to clean it up, would not be able to.
0: You wouldn't have time.
1: No.
0: You would not
1: just
0: have
1: be
0: time.
1: A whole boop. But I'll tell you this, as far as what is going on around the National Hockey League, I think we have to tease this topic a little bit.
0: Mm-hmm.
1: Campbell, I know some people get annoyed when people compose lists.
0: Yes.
1: Are you one of those people? Do you like discussing lists?
0: List?
1: Yes. Because...
0: it depends if it's my list or not.
1: The sporting news...
0: I like my list.
1: The sporting news, Campbell,
0: mm-hmm.
1: has posted their NHL all-time team.
0: Oh, I did see this. I did see this.
1: Now...
0: I know, the first thing I looked for.
1: You'll be upset because Larry Robinson is not on the list, which is why I wanted to bring it up. But the here's the list, Campbell, and I want to get into it in the final hour of Campbell versus Gallo. Center. So it is, and here's the thing that makes it more difficult. All right,
0: it was specific seasons, right?
1: Yes, it was. That's part of it. It was specific seasons, but also they were pretty strict on the position thing.
0: Mm-hmm.
1: All right, so you don't have centers playing on the wing.
0: Yeah, it wasn't that time Ovechkin made the All-Star team on the right and left.
1: How often did Ovechkin play on the right?
0: But do you remember that?
1: I remember Adam Oates put him on the right a little bit, yeah. But yes, he made... yeah, stupid. Anyways, your centers...
0: yeah.
1: Wayne Gretzky, Mario Lemieux,
0: mm-hmm.
1: Connor McDavid, Phil Esposito. Your right wingers, Mike Bossy, Brett Hull, Timo Solani, Morris Richard. I think you have a hard time finding another right winger that surpasses those guys.
0: Yeah, my first thing when I saw this, I just looked at the right wingers to see if Campbell Murray made it.
1: You know, maybe Bure over Solani.
0: Mm-hmm. Because they had Solani had the longevity.
1: Mm-hmm. And also had the, but also had the 76 goal season, mm-hmm. right? But hard to make an argument for Bure over Bossy Hall or Richard.
0: Mm-hmm.
1: Left wing.
0: I love Bure, but I am not starting an argument. One was called the Russian Rocket because of the rocket.
1: Right. Yeah. Left wing was Jaromir Jagr, Alex Ovechkin, Luke Robitaille, and Bobby Hull.
0: Mm-hmm.
1: On the fence, Bobby Orr with Chris Pronger, Paul Coffey with Erik Karlsson, and Denny Potvin with Cale Makar.
0: Mm-hmm.
1: Your goalies, Dominik Hasek, Martin Brodeur, and Bernie Perrin.
0: Yeah, I know that. I saw the goalie, and I thought of you right away, because I know how you feel about Marty Brodeur.
1: In the conversation, right, as one of the great goalies of all time, I think overrated. But to suggest Marty Brodeur over Patrick Waugh is blasphemy.
0: Yes, but again, the way they did it, though, was they were really taking their specific best years. It wasn't a career.
1: I understand.
0: So they took, like, this one specific year.
1: So tell me this. Tell me this, Campbell. Mm-hmm. Marty Brodeur in 06 or 07, or Patrick Waugh winning all the games in overtime in 1993?
0: Yeah, but maybe they just looked at regular season. I'm not disagreeing. Like, to me, Patrick Waugh would be on my three.
1: Crosby?
0: See, but then who are you bumping at the center ice position for Crosby?
1: Esposito.
0: Okay.
1: Bork?
0: Four.
1: Nick Lidstrom? Ray Bork, Nick Lidstrom, Erik Karlsson.
0: Yeah, it almost feels like they went with the point production there with the Karlsson.
1: Bork, mm-hmm. Nick Lidstrom, Erik Karlsson. That is in the category of which of these things don't belong.
0: You're missing Larry Robinson.
1: Larry Robinson.
0: Mm-hmm. You're not dismissing your Chris Pronger in 99-2000?
1: Chris Pronger, 99-2000, the last defenseman to win the Hart Trophy.
0: I know.
1: That's how good he was that year. Campbell, it's been 26 flipping years since we've seen a defenseman win the Hart Trophy.
0: I thought you wanted to discuss this in the final hour.
1: I do. We could take calls on this. At least the hockey news got Wayne Gretzky and Mario Lemieux right. Good for them.
0: But my point is, I think if you're looking at careers, because sometimes one career is better. Yeah. That's why, like, individual seasons, and you're going with goaltending, I might throw Jose Theodore's this season in there.
1: Won the Hart. Right? Won the Hart. Well, if you're going by seasons, right? Should your center ice not be like Wayne Gretzky, Wayne Gretzky, Wayne Gretzky, Mario Lemieux?
0: Yeah, he gets first three lines.
1: He gets three spots, right?
0: Mario has to go on the fourth line. I think Mario's best season was good enough for second line.
1: Like pretty much, like you could just put Wayne Gretzky 1983 to 1990 on there. Oh, my goodness. Where's Guy Lafleur? The left wing, Luke Robitaille or Guy Lafleur? Come on, what are we talking about here?
0: One, two. I'm just... Because you're talking about Patrick Waugh, Guy Lafleur, Ray Bork. I was just seeing if there was a little bit of no love.
1: You think there's an anti-French sentiment here?
0: Robitaille, Richard, and Brodeur, and Perrin are all there. So, Pavin.
1: Sorry, was Guy Lafleur left wing, right?
0: Yeah.
1: So, Guy Lafleur or Timo Solani?
0: Timo was on the right.
1: Oh, sorry. So, I had it right. Luke Robitaille. Huh. Guy Lafleur, Luke Robitaille.
0: Luke in 92-93, but Luke in 92-93 is because of Wayne.
1: Yeah, exactly. Yeah, good. Campbell versus Gallo on TSN 6-9. I don't know what we're going to do next. And we're going to yell until we're blue in the face.
0: I need help. I have a question, a World Cup question. I need
1: help! What happened to Puck Doku? I'm all over the place on this hump day.
0: Oh, you want to start playing 84-0?
1: Have you tried? I've seen it. I haven't
0: played it. I've been doing it with my son, Leaf. Pick Larry Robinson all the time.
1: No, so we have Guy Lafleur's a right winger, so we have to replace one of Bossy, Hall, Solani, and Richard. Didn't Lafleur win the Hart Trophy?
0: I already have Bure there.
1: Didn't he win the Hart Trophy twice? When did Solani win the Hart Trophy? You're telling me it's the best season they ever had? Seriously, Timo Solani as a rookie or Guy Lafleur in his best season?
0: But did Guy Lafleur ever score 76 goals?
1: No. Did score 60 one year.
0: Brett Hull, right? He scored 86 goals.
1: I didn't talk about Brett Hull. We'll talk about Timo Solani. Maybe I'm just ranting and raving because I was listening to Bill Burr now.
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0: Campbell versus Gallo coming up in the final hour. We'll be chatting basketball with Joel Anthony as the San Antonio Spurs have made a series with the New York Knicks, and we have another game at MSG tonight.
1: Let's go.
0: We got last bet as well to wrap up the show.
1: Not the only basketball game tonight, because the Alliance in action, 7:30 on TSN 690.
0: Beautiful.
1: And beautiful. Watch that game and then roll right in.
0: And we'll have last bet, as I mentioned. A couple messages here at 11690 before we get into the second rapid fire.
1: Is this about what we were talking about?
0: A lot of people upset about Guy Lafleur.
1: Okay, well, would you want to start with that on the rapid fire or just join into your list?
0: Well, hold on. Okay. Because a couple other things before we get to that.
1: Okay.
0: Somebody's saying, OMFG, I had never seen the Bill Burr Philadelphia video before. Hilarious. Laughing face emoji. As long as you listen to it during the commercial break and not while Camel and I are on the air.
1: Go ahead.
0: Glad to send you there.
1: And probably not in public, you know, put those earbuds in.
0: Yeah, definitely put the earbuds in. And so we have a lot of Camel on the rapid fire here. Guy Lafleur was right-handed. Guy Lafleur was a right winger. Guy Lafleur was right wing. Guy Lafleur, RW. What about Lafleur on right wing? Gordie Howe, question mark, that from Rob. And what about Carey Price? This with the hockey news and their top players, or top seasons, as you put it, right?
1: Yeah. So looking at that list, and again,
0: Guy Lafleur has to be there at right wing over Solani. I'm sorry. As far as Carey Price,
1: the greatest individual seasons of 21 players to make the roster. So it's not someone's career. It's an individual season. Because we could sit here and talk about, you know, Guy Lafleur was better than this player, but it's individual seasons, and Hasek, Bernie Perron, 73-74, Marty Brodeur. It'd be interesting to see this all-time list if, like, you know, that was a crazy season, the Carey Price, the Jose Theodore. That was a little bit of the dead puck era. Brodeur's the face of that, so maybe he gets the nod there.
0: But here's the thing with Solani. Mm-hmm. How can Solani's 92-93 season be better than Guy Lafleur's when Guy Lafleur won MVP?
1: Mm-hmm. Because he scored that many goals.
0: Yeah.
1: I think they're just going with
0: But he didn't win MVP
1: total.
0: That year.
1: Yeah, I think they're just going with, like, the point accumulation here.
0: Well, Guy Lafleur had more points in a season than Solani had in his rookie year.
1: Yeah, I like Pronger there with the heart. Winning the Bobby Orr, Paul Coffey's, I think that's his 48 goal season that he was there. Eric Karlsson, 100 points as a defenseman. We're not here to debate, is Eric Karlsson better than Larry Robinson or Eric? I think it's just an individual offensive ability that they put there. Especially if I look at the blue line, besides Pronger, Orr, Coffey, Karlsson, Makar, and Potvin, I think those are the five largest point totals from a defenseman in NHL history.
0: Yeah, but Campbell, like,
1: I know that's not how you base.
0: What's silly about that is tell Nick Lidstrom, all right, go get as many points as possible. Like, do you remember how bad the Sharks were the year Karlsson got 100 points?
1: Yeah, but they say this is the NHL all-time team, but it should be NHL all-time team based on individual seasons.
0: Yes.
1: That's... And again, if you're doing that, Gretzky and Mario would be 1-2 at the center ice, and sorry to Esposito and McDavid, you wouldn't even make the cut.
0: 1-2, 1-2, 1-2.
1: Yeah. So, I understand a little bit of this list, and I you're getting riled up.
0: Well, to understand, Brodeur doesn't belong on the list. Mm-hmm. Sorry. Especially 06-07, Brodeur, that's when the Devils were even out of their cup window.
1: I want to get past this list. You're getting a little riled up here, Gal. What do you want to get to?
0: What do I want to get to? What do I want to get to? How about LeBron James? LeBron James, talking about that GOAT debate again, the greatest of all time, says, quote, "I'm not taking nobody over me."
1: Well, I'm going to talk.
0: Well, first of all, Campbell, me fail English? That's impossible.
1: Is that the exact quote?
0: "I'm not taking nobody over me."
1: But did he, you know, he didn't, he started 18 years old, so. I mean.
0: Just saying. The first thing with the whole
1: greatest of all time
0: debate, what's with this obsession in America to like declare somebody the best of all time?
1: Mm-hmm.
0: Why do we have that? I feel like it's less in hockey.
1: Well, I feel like everybody is a goat. Like, I just feel there's too many goats. There's an overpopulation of goats.
0: Bah.
1: Yeah.
0: Bah.
1: Like, which individual in sport can truly, because the greatest of all time is not one of, it's not like one of the greatest. It's not like an oogoat, right? One of the greatest of all time. And doing the oogoats. Who could actually be a goat? Like, is Tom Brady the goat? I know you don't like him, but in NFL circles, is he the goat and then there's everybody else?
0: Yes.
1: Okay. In golf, is Tiger Woods the goat or no? Okay. He's an oogoat. What about Serena Williams?
0: Not educated enough on the
1: I think a lot of people would say in the women's tennis, she's the goat, and then everybody

0: So how many actual GOATs are there?
1: In sports?
0: Yeah.
1: I don't think any. That's what I'm getting at.
0: Okay.
1: That's what I'm getting at, Campbell. It's because I just... Like you
0: I want this to pick, you know, catch on the U-goat.
1: I'll use hockey as the example here, just because I'm most familiar with it, right? And I think my opinion on things like this change as I get a little bit older.
0: Like, is Gretzky the goat?
1: No.
0: Okay.
1: And the reason I say that is because Gretzky was the best for a certain period of time.
0: Mm-hmm.
1: And statistically, he holds all the records in the NHL. But I've watched Gretzky. I've watched Mario. I've watched Crosby. I've watched McDavid. And I've spoken to enough people that I've watched Bobby Orr. And then you could get into the conversation of the guys that came before that we didn't see and not many people alive saw it. You know, whether it was Gordie Howe or whether it was Rocket Richard or go down the list. Right, we talk about the best defenseman of all time. You tell me all the time, you know, Doug Harvey has to be in this equation. Nobody talks about Doug Harvey because of when he played.
0: He should be on that list.
1: Here's my point. Here's my point. McDavid is unbelievable. And if I put McDavid against Gretzky, I watched both, and I don't have an answer for you as to who is the GOAT.
0: So
1: they're both amazing. And when I look at LeBron and I look at Jordan, they were both amazing. But they played at different times. So how can we possibly compare them? The league was different. We got 32 teams in the league now. You know, if you want to compare with Bobby Orr played when there was six. Everything is different.
0: Okay.
1: So how are we supposed to compare people who did not play in the same generation?
0: I gave you the answer. The answer is U-GOAT. They're one of the greatest of all time. You don't have to call him a goat. Just call him an U-GOAT. Goat.
1: Even we could go to the Tom Brady thing. He's the most accomplished. That's what I'd say about Gretzky. Gretzky is the most accomplished NHL player ever. Individually, the most accomplished player. Like the actual equivalent to Tom Brady, hockey terms, is Henri Richard. Like when you talk about Henri Richard, it's always about the amount of championships. Was it 11?
0: Henri Richard was 11, yeah.
1: You know, Tom Brady, it's always about the Super Bowls. It's not about his athleticism or his passing stats or the MVPs. Other quarterbacks had better seasons than him. So, like, what are we talking about when it comes to the GOAT? Are we talking about championships? Are we talking about playing in big games? And then, Campbell, the other thing that drives me nuts is the... The arguing when you start to try to take away from one player. Like, I think what drove me nuts in basketball with the people who hate LeBron James. Oh, LeBron James is 4-5 in finals. So you're telling me it's better if he was 5-0 in finals and lost in the Eastern Conference final every year because his finals record would be better? Like, what kind of logic is that? You know who loves LeBron James? You know who probably thinks LeBron James is the GOAT?
0: LeBron.
1: Oh, he said he does. I'm saying probably. I don't know for sure. Joel Anthony, who played with LeBron James, and will join us next. We'll tee up the Montreal Alliance as well as the NBA Finals game 4 tonight at MSG.

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1: We're seeing volume on the westbound side of the 20 through the Ville-St. Pierre interchange. Also, do want to watch it for stall. That's at sources taking up the right lane. Northbound, the Cowrie volume, Sherbrooke up to the top. Also, delay southbound, the Cowrie starting at the top, rolls out to Van Horn. On the eastbound side of the TCAN, you do have volume also between Côte-Lies and Stinson on the eastbound side of the Met. Until June 17, subscribe to eBox 500 megabits per second internet for $55 per month and get a $100 prepaid card. I'm Lauren Glazer from the CJAD 800 Traffic Center.
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6: All right, Gallo, I still haven't gotten to my question I told you. I have a question I need help with. I'm going to get to that momentarily when it comes to the World Cup.
7: Who's helping you?
6: I need help from the listeners.
7: Okay.
6: I need help. I was going to bring it up, but then you teased Joel Anthony, which I'm looking forward to because the Alliance are in action tonight. And on game day, ready to rock, ready to go. How you doing, Joel?
8: I'm doing good. How are you?
6: not bad. What did you, as a GM and managing partner here with the Alliance, is your game day routine a little different from when you played?
8: From when I played, definitely. It's definitely changed a lot. About this time, I'd be getting some food or finishing some food, getting ready for a nap, and getting ready to for later tonight. So it's a lot different. There's no more naps. And a lot of conversations, phone calls, and just staying extremely busy throughout the time.
7: I love this stuff, Joel, because I remember reading about Kobe years ago, and Kobe talking about when he was early in his career, he can eat whatever he wanted. Like, this guy would smash like a large pizza before playing in an NBA game, and then when he got to like 30 years old, he realized, oh, you know what? If I'm going to keep playing in this league, I'm going to have to change my nutrition. What was your pregame meal like, and how did it evolve as you played and got a little bit older?
8: Pregame meal for me was fettuccine Alfredo with broccoli. That was my constant pregame meal for when we're at home, like my first couple of years for sure in the NBA. And I think on the road it started to evolve. I usually focus on some type of pasta, and like later on in my career it'd be still some pasta, or at least like some type of rice, chicken, maybe some type of beef, steak with some vegetables. But it definitely did evolve somewhat. But I've always eaten, relatively healthy through most of my career.
6: I'm trying to think, did it evolve because the way that pro sports have evolved, like, you go from one team to another, this team provided this meal, or you can individually ask, like now players have their own nutritionist and how that evolved through time versus you're at the mercy of what the team's providing for you.
8: No, it was different because in Miami initially, like a lot of times we're on our own. And I remember after the game, one of my first meals in the preseason, I had I just got a chicken sandwich at a fast food place just because it was open late night and I didn't know where to go. And when we're in Miami, that had evolved where we'd get more stuff at breakfast. Eventually on the road, they started providing food for us on the road, even though we're getting per diem. They'd, you know, after shoot around, we'd have basically a whole brunch spread in the hotel, and you'd have, you know, you could have pancakes, oatmeal, pasta, chicken, vegetables, all like a whole spread for guys to be able to eat. And then going to different teams, like I saw that begin to evolve. I think some of it was the team, some of it was the times. When I was in San Antonio my last year playing in the NBA, that was the most I've ever seen in terms of resources that they provided, where we're able to eat. You know, they provided food before shoot around, after shoot around, before the game, after the game, you know, practice same way, where, and they're all like really good quality meals. They ask, you know, in terms of your diet restrictions and different things that you like. So it definitely evolved team to team, but it was something that for me, it started with my mother, who was, you know, huge in terms of wanting me to eat properly. So it evolved more and more as a pro, but I've always been someone that wanted to eat healthy overall.
7: Chatting with Joel Anthony here. It's Campbell versus Gallo on TSN 690. Joel, what can you tell us about Anthony Nelson, who you guys signed last week?
8: Yeah, you know, for us is really big addition in terms of having another ball handler. Like, that's something for us that we really felt that we needed. And so also, you know, with him being, you know, like really fresh from playing, he had just finished playing in Mexico recently. So for him to also be able to, you know, just kind of hit the ground running, with us is extremely important. Obviously in our league, like every game like really does matter and really does count. And you want to try to take away that turnaround time. But, you know, so he's someone who could, you know, play both sides of the ball, able to make plays defensively, you know, offensively, has really good athleticism and size at the point guard position, is able to shoot a bit for us, and is able to find guys for some easy opportunities. Which is really just going to give a lot of release, you know, in our offense for everyone really involved.
6: Tonight in Verdun, 7:30 tip off. You can listen to it live on TSN 690 or go down to the Verdun Auditorium and go pick up your tickets and get ready for a big game. Alliance versus the Honey Badgers, Brampton. This is a good team, the Brampton Honey Badgers. What's the challenge against them tonight?
8: Oh, well, definitely in terms of their 3-point shooting, you know, they've really done a really good job of being able to shoot the ball. You know, they've added some more talent as well, and so, you know, really being able to guard them on the perimeter is something that's going to be big for us in terms of a real key to be able to slow them down. And obviously, you know, you have Sean East as head of the snake for them, being able to obviously create offense on his own, and, you know, being able to contain him is also going to be a huge focus for us.
6: All right, so you guys get ready for this game. And tonight it's game four of the NBA Finals. You're a basketball team. By the time the game ends, maybe second half, and you guys are a bunch of basketball players. Is there like a, you know, guys get together, watch the second half? Are they, you know, the community with the Alliance? Are you guys keeping an eye on the NBA Finals together? Is some of the teams do, and you'll do something on your own? I know you got to focus on the Alliance first, but is there a bit of a watch party with the guys after?
8: Nothing set for us in terms of having a watch party, but, you know, guys are, you know, we're all fans of the game, and obviously this is, and it's an exciting finals as well. So I'm definitely sure that so some guys will definitely try to find some place to watch the game, whether they go home or go somewhere else. You know, in the city, maybe they'll have a late dinner somewhere that they could actually watch the game. But I do expect a bunch of guys to try and catch the end of the game four for sure.
6: How do you feel about game four tonight?
8: I think it's going to be great. I think after a game like that, there's definitely a lot of pressure on both teams. Like, this is, you know, it's going to be really a pivotal, you know, deciding game. You know, New York, if they're not able to win this, losing home court and having it tied up, it's going to be a tough situation for them. Whereas, San Antonio going up 3, being down 3-1, going back to San Antonio, like, you really have your back against the wall, knowing that you're going to need to win 3 straight to be able to win the whole thing, which is a tall task. Speaking of tall, not even play on words, but having someone like Wemby and needing him to go to another level, I think is what could easily be the deciding factor.
6: I've absolutely loved it. The NBA Finals have been great, but I'm looking forward to seeing what's going to happen with the Alliance tonight against the Honey Badgers. You could catch it on TSN 690. If not, go check it out at the Verdun Auditorium. Thanks, Joel.
8: Thank you.
6: We got to get to a game. Do you want to go together? I'm planning to bring the boys. Tonight it was a game, Gallo. I was going to go with my youngest, but he's now my middle child.
7: Yeah.
6: Maybe we're going to bring the youngest as well. I wanted to go, but my oldest has a thing that he needs a parent at. So that, and the other parent couldn't go, so I said, okay, I'll have to go, and we'll just find another date to go to the Alliance, but... I went last year, and I am looking forward to going back to the Verdun Auditorium to watch an Alliance game. You want to go together?
7: Sure, if we can make it work.
6: Yeah, you and Caitlin can come over. We can go out to dinner, or we can have dinner at my place. And you can sit on the stool that you're really, really excited about. Really excited about the stools that we were able to pick up. And maybe you'll want to take one home. You get to sit on the stool and take it home with you. Gallo, I told you I have a question, and I need some help from some listeners. I'm going to play the song again for you. Because it's a World Cup question. And I don't even know if you can help me out. So, you know I'm excited about the World Cup. And we've gone through some of my favorite players on Team Canada. Do you know who my favorite player is on Team Canada? I've said it numerous times. If I say, you'll be like, oh yeah, that guy. Eustáquio. Yeah, I'm a big Eustáquio
7: fan. I don't want to say his name wrong, but yes.
6: Okay, Eustáquio. I'm probably saying it wrong. Eustáquio. I'm a big fan of the way that he plays. I'm a big fan of Team Canada. I love the game of soccer. Grew up playing it. Grew up coaching it. Long ago, I was given a Team Canada jersey, but I've kind of outgrown it, and I gave it to my son. There's no name on the back. But, so I went online. I had a big issue. I did a problem. You know when you go on your phone and you try and shop for something? So I was like, oh, I'm curious. How much is a Team Canada jersey, but maybe with a Eustáquio on the back? I'd love to get one. I like jersey. I like to maybe shrink. My problem is, I did that on my phone. Now, every single ad I get, you know, those promotionals on Instagram, on Facebook, is different websites selling World Cup kits. But now I don't trust them. You know, because you look at the link and it doesn't look trustworthy. Can someone tell me where I can get like a Team Canada Eustáquio jersey? Somewhere I could trust. Somewhere I can, maybe it's order online. I can go somewhere I could trust that I could get this. Because I don't trust all these promotionals that are on my Instagram and Facebook now. Mitch, you know when we start, like, you're probably going to get on your phone advertisements for stools now because we've been talking about it all day. But I really want to get in a Team Canada World Cup kit, not a kit, but just the jersey from a stack. I don't want that stupid black one. I want a red Team Canada Eustachio jersey. You think people can help me out? Like, just a trustworthy link, trustworthy store.
7: It's like those TaylorMade golf clubs from earlier today, Cam. Yeah, we got to watch out for the knockoffs.
6: The Mailer-tade.
7: Yeah.
6: Is that a like? I'm just inundated on my phone because I looked on my phone and now every advertiser is about, hey, get your World Cup kit here. And I'm like, do I trust this? And I've taken risks before and they paid off. I've gone on these shady places before. But this, I don't want to screw up. I don't want to screw up this one.
7: I'm sure somebody can help you.
6: I don't want to screw up on this one. I would love to have an Eustachio jersey. It's my boy. You don't have any advice for me?
7: I have no idea.
6: No? Would you, if you were to get one, would you want the white, black, or red?
7: I'm not a big jersey guy. I think you know that by now.
6: I know. But it's not like a hulking hockey jersey. This is like a slimming soccer kit.
7: I've told you before, I hate that they're called kits.
6: I know, that's why I said it.
7: So, no, I'm good. I don't.
6: You don't even like that I have this question. You're like,
7: no,
6: you're dismissing me.
7: I'm not dismissing you. I don't want a jersey.
6: No?
7: I'm good.
6: You don't want to represent Team Canada?
7: No, I'm good.
6: What about a cap?
7: I can do a cap.
6: Yeah?
7: Yeah.
6: Maybe it's the same place.
7: Maybe.
6: What, would you wear the shorts?
7: No.
6: With the little number on the front?
7: No. I have regular normal people shorts.
6: Normal people shorts?
7: Yeah.
6: Okay.
7: I don't have to dress like I'm playing soccer. I don't play soccer.
6: I would love to watch you play soccer.
7: I played once.
6: Yeah? How'd it go? Yeah.
7: Went well. Mm-hmm. Went well. Tony Marinaro invited me.
6: Played at the
7: Soccerplex in Lachine.
6: Mm-hmm.
7: And Tony had all his buddies and people that he knows there.
6: When he scored, did he take his shirt off? I think I was at that game.
7: I don't remember him taking his shirt off, but I do remember.
6: I do.
7: He knew all the people there.
6: He didn't do it, because if he did, you would have remembered.
7: No, the funny thing is, so he knew all the people there, Campbell. He made the teams, and then I looked around and I said, I think these teams are a little lopsided, Tony. Surprise, surprise.
6: Yeah.
7: My team won. I was a heck of a defender. Yeah, well, you know, like, when it comes to certain things, I'm smart.
6: Mm-hmm.
7: You don't have to play well to be good at soccer. You got to play smart.
6: Smart?
7: Smart.
6: S-M-R-T.
9: 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I am the smart. S-M-R-T. I mean, S-

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14: Oh, there you are, Gallo.
15: Right.
14: Oh, I found you. 32nd spot.
15: Hey, Gallo, are you a dancer?
16: At weddings.
15: Yeah, I saw you at your wedding.
16: At
15: dancing.
16: Weddings. I was pretty good at my wedding, was I not?
15: I thought I was great at your wedding. Do you have any routines?
16: Routines. No, I can't say I have a routine.
15: I have a routine in my back pocket, really? Always ready to go.
16: I'll tell you, though. If
15: not to this song, though. I can't dance to Michael Jackson.
16: If the floor is right,
15: yeah,
16: and the shoes are the proper shoes,
15: yeah,
16: I can do a pretty decent moonwalk.
15: Okay.
16: Yeah.
15: Okay. Well, then maybe you need to do a little Michael Jackson.
16: That's right.
15: My routine is Aqua Barbie Girl.
16: Good song.
15: I have a routine ready to go, whenever needed. Whenever needed.
16: Man, why didn't that play at my wedding?
15: Things you only knew after your wedding.
16: Yeah, too bad.
15: I know someone who's pretty good at dancing to Michael Jackson. Dancer at the Michael Jackson show in Vegas. And get ready for the formula. A First dance competition edition in Montreal coming this June, Martin Brodeur Arena, June 26, 27, a competitive 32 teams, 8 to 12 dancers per team, and it's for prize money. You have two categories, one for kids, one for adults. To know a little bit more about it, we're going to check in with Alexandre-Philippe Beaudoin. Alexandre-Philippe, how are you?
11: Good. I'm good, you?
15: Not bad. So I assume if you're a dancer in Vegas, you know how to moonwalk.
11: Of course. I'm in the MJ show, so I must do.
15: Is that like part of the tryouts? You can't moonwalk. Get out!
16: It's all the illusion, right? The moonwalk? It's all the illusion.
11: Yes, absolutely.
15: You're saying that people don't dance backwards, Gallo? Alexandre, I'm curious. What is this? I just told everybody it's coming to the Martin Brodeur Arena. The formula, it's this dance competition coming to Montreal. Give us a little more info on this.
11: Yes, so basically it's a choreo battle with teams from 8 to 12 people per team. So it's going to be in a tournament bracket, let's say. So we're very excited for that because it's something that is missing is the collective work for the dancers. It's going to be battles and performance, and it's like a spectacle sport event. It's going to be very, very nice.
16: For people that don't know what this is, like, how similar would it be to cheerleading?
11: Oh, I'll say it's different because it's a group against another group, but they're face-to-face in a couple of rounds. So one group's going to go on stage, perform, and then the other group will respond right away on the music. And what is very interesting, very nice is that they don't know the music because the DJ will just choose music. So they're going to have to adapt, and people will cheer for them. It's going to be very hype energy.
15: So this is like a rap battle.
16: That's exactly what I was thinking.
11: But
16: yeah.
11: With dance.
15: But with dance, and it's, okay, this is like different than I just imagined. This is one team goes to dance, the DJ plays the music, and they don't know what the DJ is going to play?
11: Yes.
15: Oh, I'm excited already for this.
11: Yes. Hope to see you there.
15: Yeah, well, like if they dropped the Aqua Barbie girl, I would be able to.
16: how are they judged?
11: There's three judges, and they're going to judge on the performance, on the essence of the culture, because it's a street dance culture. So the performance, the execution, the chemistry, all of that, and they're going to choose that at the end of each round.
16: So I'll ask you about cheerleading. What about breakdancing?
11: We're going to have some break for sure. There's probably B-boys and B-girls that will enter in as a team, or they're going to be in maybe a team because it's open style. So there's a lot of styles in one team. So it's very going to be a lot of multiple styles, basically. Yeah.
15: And there's two different categories, right? There's 16 and younger, and then 16 and over.
11: Yes, exactly.
16: So you've been able to perform everywhere, and you know you're part of the show in Vegas that we talked about. How would you say Montreal's dance scene shakes out to what you've seen around the world? What's our dance scene like here in Montreal?
11: It's a good level. I think we have very like talented people that needs to be shown. And I mean, like on TV, in movies, we do have talent, and I think that's why we're doing this, because we want to showcase those talents. My partner, Stéphane Morin, is the co-founder of our company, will provide a lot of visuals, and we're going to film them very well, and they're going to shine on that stage for sure.
15: All right, so if anybody's interested in going, or do you have all the participants already and someone's listening to this? I'm a dancer.
11: We're looking still for teams, because imagine 8 to 12 people, they have to get together, they have to do routines. Just to do one team is 10, maybe 10 people. So right now we must have around 12 to 15 teams. For adults, that's already 150 dancers. That's already a lot. But in the next years, we're aiming to fill the full bracket of 32 in every category, and even have prelims. So go over that in the next year. So it's the first edition, and old people come through for sure to support.
15: All right, so if they want to subscribe or go, it's June 26th, 27th at Martin Brodeur Arena. Where can they go to sign up for this?
11: On our website, it's tfe.show. All the infos are there. 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
15: TFE.show. Go check it out. Alexandre Philippe Beaudoin. Have a lot of fun. Enjoy it and keep the dancing going.
11: Yes, thank you. Thank you so much.
15: That's kind of cool, man. It's like a rap battle, but with dance. You know what's another great battle, Gallo?
16: Last bet.
15: I got a great one for you.
16: Oh, do you?
15: Yes, I
16: do.
15: Back
16: to the finals or what?
15: I'm not giving you any preparation for this.
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18: We're seeing delays on the westbound side of the Met, starting Anjou through to Saint-Michel and again between Saint-Laurent and the Carrie Interchange. Eastbound side of the T-CAN, Volume 2, Côte-Liesse to Stinson on the eastbound side of the Met. More volume eastbound Met, Longelier through to the Anjou Interchange for Southbound 25. It's busy between the Prévost and the Tunnel. While traffic is slowing down, the need for blood still remains constant. Emma Quebec needs new donors today. 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I'm Lauren Glazer from the CJAD 800 Traffic Center.
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24: 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Why does Gallo keep talking about me?
15: Yeah, getting a lot of... I got to go up to Evangelista to get that jersey.
16: I remember years ago,
15: I love going to that store.
16: On my birthday, mm-hmm. the actual day, it was a Saturday, mm-hmm. and I was doing a remote broadcast with Noel Butler mm-hmm. at Evangelista Sport.
15: Nice.
16: And it wasn't even a remote broadcast. We were doing cut-ins, but it turned into a remote broadcast because while Noel and I were at Evangelista Sports, And Evangelista has long had connections to Noel, right?
15: Yeah.
16: Jacques Martin got fired.
15: So it just
16: Jacques
15: became
16: Martin
15: like
16: got fired.
15: You and Noel breaking down the...
16: That's right. Noel and I were on the air on a Saturday afternoon when the Canadians fired Jacques Martin. December 17th, 2012?
15: Okay.
16: Something like that. And I remember it was the coolest thing because Strombo... Mm-hmm. Sent me a DM on Twitter saying, great coverage. Thank you so much for covering the Jacques Martin
15: Is that your last
16: firing?
15: Is that your last DM?
16: No,
15: from
16: no,
15: Strombo?
16: No. I've messaged him occasionally since. Yeah. But for me, I was, you know, I think it was like maybe my 25th birthday or something like that.
15: Your baby.
16: Like, I was like, Strombo's texting me? This is the coolest thing ever. That's one of those I made it moments, you know?
15: Thanks, Strombo.
16: Yeah.
15: He's always listening. He listens. He'll sit.
16: Yeah, he's a big Habs fan. That's why.
15: I have a last bet for you.
16: Okay.
15: I don't have it anymore.
16: You said it was great. You're building it up. You're saying how terrific it was going
15: to
16: be.
15: No, because I was doing something else, and I had the song ready to go just for you. I don't have it anymore. Let's go to the NBA Finals.
16: Montreal struggled to begin the 2011-2012 season as their team had a record of 13-12-9 in 34 games. On December 17th, 2011, the Canadiens fired Martin and replaced him with assistant coach...
15: Michel Therrien?
16: No, Randy Cunningworth,
15: ah,
16: who was once Martin's captain of the Ottawa Senators on an interim basis.
15: NBA Finals,
16: yeah.
15: Last bet. I'm going to pit two players up against each other, but not the two you think. Who will have more points tonight? Stephon Castle or OG Anunoby?
16: Oh, I've liked Castle. I'm going to go Castle on this one.
15: You're going to go Castle?
16: I mean, he's just delivered some daggers so far in these playoffs.
15: I was going to give you a tiebreak before winner of the game, rebounds. If that changes anything.
16: Nah, right? I wouldn't know enough to be very honest with you, just like off the
15: okay.
16: top of my head.
15: I just didn't want the tiebreak to be... Because last time we were going to do it, it ended up tied to be winner of the game. I just wanted a second tiebreak in case.
16: Pulled up the numbers
15: here. So points, rebounds. I don't even know. I don't know what the rebound
16: is. And Nobi would be a slight favorite.
15: On the rebounds?
16: Yeah.
15: What about
16: sorry. On the points.
15: On the points, I looked it up. It's almost a push. It's almost a push, though.
16: Yeah. So far, Ananobi's outscored him in each of the last five games that they've played.
15: Yeah, 1.75 if you take Anunoby, and 1.80 if you take Castle, according to Mise au Jeu. Last bet, Gallo's got Castle, I've got Anunoby, NBA Finals tonight.
16: Let's go.
15: Melnick in the afternoon is coming up next. Mitch's last show of the week.
16: Where's he going?
15: He'll be back on Monday.
16: Where's he going?
15: Well, on Friday we have Team Canada.
16: There's still 2 days of work. For you and I.
15: He told me he's taking his Victoria Day holiday tomorrow.
16: Okay.
15: Which is well deserved. He worked a holiday. Turn in a long weekend. Let's go.
16: Smart man.
15: It's not your Friday. You have two more days of the week to go.
16: Yeah, it's fine. It's not work when you're having as much fun as I am, Campbell.
15: You were supposed to. It's not work when I'm working with you. That's what I wanted you to say.
16: Well, you make it fun. Sometimes. Because you know what? My favorite thing is when you pick on others and not me. And today it was your significant other right under the bus. Boop, boop, boop, boop, boop, boop.
15: I did not do that. And I have to go home, remember.
16: Right under the bus. That's it for Campbell versus Gallo. We're back tomorrow at 10. Have a great day, everybody. And don't forget, never open a can of beans you can't finish eating. Good night, Dick.

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1: Yep.
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8: By Evers. Oh, a terrible turnover. Jarvis is stopped by Hart. Oh, my goodness. Now out in front. Stahl. He scores while falling down.
9: It's going to forecheck and be in position. The puck will hit Stahl's right foot, and it goes right to Jarvis. Now it's just he and Hart. Hart stops the puck, but out of this mess, Jarvis turns the puck over and falling on his belly. Jordan Stahl takes the Oilers pass. Look at that. It looks like a Vegas team picture in the corner, but Jarvis keeps it alive to Oilers. When it's going, it's going. Jordan Stahl's got his second. Stahl scores, and in Carolina, it's a sellout. They're watching on the big board, and they see their Hurricanes take a 4-3 lead.

0: Yeah, Rod, now that we found out what happened in goal, can we ask you about it? Can you walk us through why you went with Brandon and also why Freddie didn't dress as the backup?
1: Yeah.
2: About a minute conversation with our goalie coach, and said Freddie needs a little break. Okay. So we went with the other guy, and if you're going to give him a break, you need to give him a break. So to me, him dressing and going through all that, and just that's not really giving him a night off. So it's just, that's it.

0: He's killing us in front of the net, Stahl. So we have got to do a better job around the blue.
1: Yeah, I've been telling the guys to get to the hoop for I don't know how long, years. So good things happen around there. And, you know, especially the way they play, you know, there's opportunity to get there. And you just need a bounce. And, I mean, a power play goal, I think went off of four different guys and just kind of sat there for me. So you got to be there, you know. And I think we can still do a better job of that. And get in front of his eyes and get in the net and finding ways to just get bounces and creating chaos. And that's been our MO for a long time. And, you know, it's working for me. And the guys got to keep doing that.
2: Welcome back, Melnick in the afternoon on TSN 690 with some classic great Bon Scott vocals at the microphone of AC/DC Sin City. Jordan Stahl, John Tortorella. It's down to a best of three after what went down in Vegas last night. Carter Hart just made NHL final history. First goaltender to allow four goals in the first four games of a Stanley Cup final. At least four goals in the first four games of a Stanley Cup final. Much more to come. Pierre LeBrun is flying back to Raleigh for game five, and he is scheduled to land at about 3:30. And it was Pierre who first reported this afternoon the ongoing investigation is now underway, which means the Edmonton Oilers do, in fact, want to hire Mike Babcock to be their next head coach. The NHL has received that information, and so now the investigation is underway into what went down in Columbus in 2023, since Babcock, of course, walked away before there could be an investigation. With John Still and Lucas Scott, Mitch Melnick with you until 6, and hopefully Pierre's flight is on time. He'll be able to join us after 4:30. Just wanted to give John a little more extra time to finish his late lunch this afternoon. How you doing?
3: I am great. I have not finished this plate. I will be out for a second plate. It is delicious. I am very, very content.
2: As promised, Filinos has supplied lunch and maybe dinner too. We will get to John from Filinos in just a few minutes. Lucas Scott ahead, of course, of Game 4 of the NBA Finals. And once again, we keep waiting for a game in either the NHL Stanley Cup Final or the NBA Finals to not really discuss at length. Like, totally one-sided, blowout, nothing happening, bad game. And we're thankfully not getting that. I mean, we're now halfway through both series. And you still don't know who's going to win until the very last moment. Man, even the empty netter by Nick Ehlers, right, from behind the net, the bank off behind the net. That's 3 points for previously written off as a playoff performer, Nick Ehlers. But Jordan Stahl, I don't know if it's too late, but if Carolina goes on to win the cup, and, like, he can't keep scoring every game, but he has at least moved his name into consideration for the Conn Smythe Trophy. And everybody's giving it to Marner, and yeah, Marner looks like Gretzky, for God's sake. Really, he does in these playoffs. He's like mini Wayne. But and of course, you know that the Conn Smythe Trophy has gone a few times to players on a losing team, and the assumption was that Marner has locked it up. But man, if Carolina keeps this up and manages to win the Stanley Cup, Jordan Stahl is going to get a lot of consideration at the age of 37. Who is the oldest player? I don't know the answer to this. It just came to me. Who is the oldest player ever to win the Conn Smythe Trophy? The oldest player. Luke, are you good?
4: I am fantastic. Especially because of the care package that was.
2: Oh, yeah. You're digging in there.
4: Off.
2: That's a little more than souvlaki.
4: Hey,
2: I asked Luca a while ago, what's your favorite Greek food? Souvlaki. Nothing wrong with that answer.
4: Uh-huh.
2: But I was thinking more a little higher end, you know?
4: Listen, it's like John, I will be going out. I had to get in, you know, my plate before John got here.
2: No
4: kidding.
2: You know
4: what I mean? So,
2: What?
5: Like, what was I going to do? Like, I'm not John Goodman, for the love of God.
2: Well.
5: Like, give me a break.
2: Oh, well, wait a minute.
5: Oh, please. Get the hell out of here.
2: John Goodman? John Goodman lost a lot of weight, didn't he? Oh,
5: yes. I'm talking John Goodman, Babe Ruth era.
2: Babe Ruth? How about Roseanne?
5: Either one, whatever.

0: The oldest player to win the Conn Smythe?
1: Tim Thomas and Glenn Hall.
0: Wow.
1: So 36.
0: 36. So Glenn Hall won, don't tell me, Glenn Hall won the Conn Smythe in 68?
1: Yeah.
0: He was a losing goaltender for the St. Louis Blues, their second year of existence, because the NHL playoff system, they wanted to create credibility right off the bat and interest in the expansion cities. So it was drawn up, the East and the West would meet for the Stanley Cup. And the West was all expansion teams.
2: This is why the internet sucks right now, is that one place says Tim Thomas was 36. Another place says Tim Thomas was 37.
1: Oh, gosh. Here we go.
0: Well, the only thing I know...
2: AI overlords, thank you.
0: The only thing I know for sure... Well, there's an easy way to discover that and bypass all this AI crap. You just go to a hockey site and they'll give you Tim Thomas's birth date.
2: Well, that's what I mean. That's incorrect because there are two different hockey sites that are telling me. One of them is that he's 36. One of them is that he's 37.
0: Tim Thomas' save percentage was .940 during that Stanley Cup final run. And as Aaron Ward explained to us, that was probably padded. As brilliant as he was, and he was a deserving winner of the Conn Smythe in 2011. But it was systematic padding of stats in games in Boston. No question about it.
2: So if Jordan Staal were somehow to win the Conn Smythe, he would be the oldest player in NHL history to win the Conn Smythe.
0: Yeah,
2: because Tim Thomas was 37 years, 62 days. And then it was Jordan Staal, who was born on September 10th. So what are we looking at here? That'd be 37 in like 180-something days, 190-something days. So, yeah, that would be pretty wild. But I still think, like, yesterday seeing the stat as Brett Howden scored another freaking goal.
0: I thought he was
2: 12
0: done.
2: Goals in the regular season, 14 in the playoffs. Like, this is unheard of, some of the things that we're seeing here. There was, you know, I think I saw Mitch Marner has 8 points in the first four games of the Stanley Cup Final. That's the first time since the only people who have done that are Mario Lemieux and Brian Leetch. So, like, there's just all of these kind of records and all of these incredible stats that are either being matched or toppled in this Stanley Cup Final to this time.
0: For the same reason as you and a lot of people, Carolina during the season is not must-watch hockey for me. I watch a lot of hockey every night during the hockey season. I can't take them. But to see Jordan Staal do what he did against the Montreal Canadiens, and in the first two series, but especially against the Canadiens, to see how strong he is physically at the age of 37 and how dominant he still is, and he's got a nose for the net, and it's fun to watch.
3: When you watch him all the time, you kind of get spoiled. I get coach him all the time, so I know I'm spoiled with that player. And it's great that you guys get to see it, because that's what he is, night in, night out, for however long he's been around.
0: If they win the cup, that goal, that game-winning goal in the third period, that is a photo that you're going to see forever. Lying on his stomach, cheering into the ice, kissing the ice surface after the puck deflected off Carter Hart's glove. Much more to come, much more on Canada Soccer. Ishmael Kone, he's got a fever. Everybody can relax.
2: He's got a fever of 103. Yeah.
0: What's the next line?
2: Come on, baby, can you do the math? Is that what it is?
0: He's got a fever of 103. Come on, baby, can you do it to me?
2: Is that it?
0: No, I have no idea, but that's what it should be.
2: That's what it should be. I don't know. I have no idea.
0: It is? Is that what it is? John, lean into the microphone here. Luca, we got John's mic on. How you doing?
4: Not bad, you guys?
0: Just a little higher, please. Yeah. have you ever done stand-up?
4: No, I just saw Len DeGale do it a lot. I used to have stand-up shows before.
0: Oh, did you?
4: Yeah, at the magazine.
0: Oh, at the magazine.
4: Yeah.
0: So, John, let me, by way of introduction, John Virgatos.
4: Yeah.
0: Is from Filanos and brought us the wonderful food that I think Gallo and Campbell are sampling as we speak.
4: Yeah, I think there's not much left now.
0: Oh, we really appreciate it. You have such an there's such an interesting Montreal background to your story, but also the restaurant. So why don't you start with you, since you mentioned the magazine. When we were on Green Avenue –

0: I think, I don't know if I ran into Len Yell before that at a concert or whenever, but I seem to recall him getting to know him a lot better when we were on Green Avenue, and that's where we first met.
1: Yeah, he used to work for me. He used to do some writing for me, and like some, you know, what Len does, you know, the expediter kind of thing.
0: Right. It was Skunk Magazine.
1: Yeah, it was Skunk Magazine back then, and that's how I got to know these guys at Filinos, because I used to do a lot of events. A lot of people I used to take out would always be my go-to place, you know? And
2: instead of holding the microphone here, how about using this?
1: All right.
2: Yeah.
1: Is that better?
0: Yeah.
1: All right. So basically, I got to know this family, the Dharma's family, that, you know, incredible people. My son started working there. I used to go there a lot. Harry, who was basically the father of the clan, he's got a crazy story himself. He used to be a horse jockey at Blue Bonnets, taxi driver, waiter, like a musician. He's done it all in his life, and he decided, hey, I'm going to open this restaurant, Bistro Filinos on Park Avenue.
0: So when you say horse jockey, you mean harness?
1: Yeah, yeah, the old harness racing.
0: Yes,
1: yeah.
0: But my father,
1: he probably bet
0: God bless
1: it.
0: Him. No, my father actually, he would have money, and then he wouldn't have money, and then he'd have money, and then we moved into a nice home, and then we moved into a small apartment, and he didn't... The one time he had money, he bought a racehorse. It was a harness horse. And it won one race, and then it got claimed. Fanny Gander was the name. We still have a picture of him in the winner's circle at Blue Bonnets.
1: But probably the last time he had money.
0: Yeah, exactly. And he had no idea how much money it took to actually own a racehorse.
1: No. Like, Harry's a good friend of the guys I get my hair cut on Hutchison, and they too owned racehorses. And like, it's like having a boat. They say the happiest day in your life is when you, like, or sorry, second happy day of your life is when you buy a boat. The happiest day is when you sell it, you know, kind of thing. Because that's how long, that's how much is involved.
0: Right.
1: Same thing. But I got to know them from here. After that, they opened a second location in Laval, which did really, really well. And when it came time to discuss opening a third one, me and my son jumped in. Because, like, you can't meet a better family to be in business with, you know. From the dad to the mom to both sons, Terry and George, like, they're exceptional partners, you know, and they have a really good, like, history. I've been feeding Montreal for like over 30 years, you know. This is all they do, you know, and all they know, and like it's been interesting, and it's been pretty cool, you know. And I'm really glad to be here to share and appreciate you guys very much and what the good words you say, you know. And I'm hoping the food speaks for itself.
0: Well, it does. Yeah. It certainly does. And if, you know, like, any, as you know, in the restaurant business, you last 30 plus, you're going on 30 plus years, yeah, aiming for 40. That's remarkable.
1: Yeah, no, because we give value, the emphasis on value. It's not the cheapest place, not the most expensive place, but I firmly believe that. I mean, I've been to restaurants all over the world. And sometimes you go to a place, you spend, let's say, thousands of dollars, and you feel ripped off. But other times you can spend the same, and it's an experience. Same thing with the cheapest restaurant. If it's value, it's value. And that's what we emphasize.
0: Mm-hmm.
1: You know, it's very honest cooking. Greek cuisine is very basic. It's the same ingredients. It all depends the quality of things you use, you know, and that makes all the difference.
0: The freshness of
1: it. The freshness, the quality, the skill of the cook, but less, like, it's very, very basic. So it's all about the freshness, quality, all that stuff, you know. So, and I'm, like I said, I'm
0: what do you got on your plate there?
3: Well, I got, first of all, John was telling me, he's like, you got to take the pork that tastes like steak. Mm-hmm. And let me tell you, the pork tastes like steak.
0: Yeah, grilled pork shoulder.
3: Oh, boy, it was some kind of good. There's no doubt about that. I got a little bit of potato as well, some chicken. I've already crushed the lamb chop. There's some stuff that I still need to take care of here on this plate.
0: In a matter of minutes, Luca became a lot more sophisticated in Greek cuisine.
1: Yeah. I was explaining to him all outside, you know? But we got more outside, too, and that's somebody else.
0: Well, I don't know. Campbell and Gallo may have taken off with it.
3: I just got to get out there for the moussaka.
4: Yeah, that's what I got.
3: The moussaka and the spanakopita. That's the way I got to go.
1: These are things you won't find anywhere else. Very few places. Like the moussaka and especially the spinach pie. Everybody got it, but not quite like this.
0: Okay, so what's the difference? Why is it so special?
1: Most of the time, people with the spanakopita take the easy way out. They lay everything off. They put phyllo. They make squares, cut it. That's it. These are all hand-rolled, like, into, like, little turnovers, so you get the crunch everywhere. Mm. All the filling stays inside. And you probably, I don't think you'll ever find I might be wrong, but I doubt many places do it like that. The moussaka is it's less greasy than you might probably find, because we bake all the veggies, we bake all the potatoes. A lot of people fry it, you know. It takes a couple of days to make moussaka and to do it right.
3: Hmm.
1: And the sauce is the old school Greek way. The bechamel is done fresh every day, you know. So, you know, you guys try it. You guys haven't tried it yet.
4: I
1: let me know.
4: Wait. You
1: know? I'll be listening after.
0: So Harry Dalmas, interesting background, did a little bit of everything.
1: Yeah.
0: I guess he's a little guy. You don't have.
1: He's
0: smallest.
1: He's actually quite tall. He's lean. He's very lean, but he's quite tall.
0: Yeah. You know, like for, well, because you said horse jockey, and that's staying with me.
1: The little guys, like F1, yeah, yeah. F1 guys, same thing.
0: So how did he? Did he have talent in the kitchen?
1: Well, he worked. It's funny. When I was probably 17, my first job as a waiter was on Prince Arthur, and he worked right across the street from me at this other place, but we didn't know each other back then. From then, he was a waiter at a few places, but I think was when he looked around one day and he saw, like, if this guy could do it, I could do it, you know, kind of thing. And remember, he was lucky enough to have, like, a really master chef and his wife, who's a really amazing cook. So a lot of the heavy lifting in the beginning was probably his wife, Helen, mm-hmm. you know, and he would be the face kind of thing, but she'd be in the back doing all the prep and stuff like that, you know. So I think that's what it came about. And it took off. I don't know if their intention was to, because that's why it's called Bistro. Was it supposed to be a bar in the beginning? Mostly bar, mostly, you know, hangout kind of thing. But the people liked the food so much that it turned into a restaurant, you know. So, you know.
0: And two of them, it's BYOB.
1: Yeah. The original one, it'll always be always have a liquor license because it was the original intention to be a bar. They've got a really nice bar in the middle of the restaurant. And it's more like a night kind of, you know.
0: Vibe.
1: More like a night. The other ones are more family places tailored to groups. So when we, like, it was a conscious decision. When you look at what reception halls are charging these days in the 200s, 300 range to have an open bar, you can come there, have just as good time, probably better food, bring your own stuff, and it's a third of the price.
0: Did you anticipate the uptick in quality restaurants on the West Island? Because you opened, it seemed, just ahead of the curve.
1: Hard to say. I mean, I don't know which one. Like, Gentile's is there now, which is mm-hmm. a good sandwich place. I don't know if I've been to that many places so far. I mean, I work every day. You know, but, like, I don't know. Like, 40 West has been there for a long time now.
0: Right.
1: Other ones I'm not that familiar with, you know, to be honest with you, you know.
0: Well, let them feed us and we'll mention them. But quite a few.
1: I'll feed you.
0: Quite a few quality restaurants have opened on the West Island in the last year plus.
1: I guess it's because people run out of places, you know. I don't know, you know. All I know, it's been interesting. It's an interesting environment there. You know, I've always liked the West Island. I lived in St. Lazare for a couple of years. I lived in Hudson mm-hmm. for a couple of Vaudreuil. You know, I like the West Island. I went to school at John Abbott.
0: Okay.
1: You know, so, but I never thought I'd be there, you know.
3: Well, the West Islanders, the thing is that they just don't leave. You know, they stay in the West Island. It's one of the things that drives me nuts as a former West Islander is that people just won't leave. But it's a good idea to kind of have, you know, set up shop and kind of be like a little bit of a family place around there.
1: And it was the opportunity too, the place, because they were looking in the West Island for a while, and then just so happened that they bumped into the place where we're at, which was vacant for 4 or 5 years.
0: So that's right opposite the medical center. It's off St. John, Point Claire, and there's free parking. Plenty
1: free
0: of
1: parking.
0: Free parking.
1: We have to fight for it, but it's free, you know. For
0: what do you mean? You will, like, physically fight?
1: Dude, we have the Brunswick, the clinic tries to take all our parking, and they get pissed too on top of it. You know, it's like, I'm trying to explain, that's a whole different building. You know, we pay for these spots, we maintain these spots. You don't have the right to park here, you know. But so it's a bit of a challenge, but now we've had to put an attendant. And it's working out.
0: Oh, we got some muscle in the parking lot.
1: Yeah, for sure. I feel for them, but, like, look, in the end, like, they've closed, you know, a couple of restaurants have closed there.
0: Right.
1: Chiefly because of this, so we're not going to let it happen.
0: So all kinds of great lunch specials as well, right?
1: Yeah. We're starting a new menu next week. Starts at $17 for a 3-course meal at lunch, you know, come on down. And you can bring a beer, too. You know?
0: Oh, you can walk in with a BYOB, it's not just wine.
1: Yeah, okay. Beer, champagne, and wine.
0: John Vergatos, Filinos, thank you very much for your supports, for supporting this radio station.
1: Thank you, guys, anytime, and you're always welcome at Come On By.
0: We'll see you soon. Promise. That's a promise. Thank you.
1: Bye.

0: We'll get into this in depth a little bit later, especially when Jack Armstrong joins us after 4 o'clock. Luca, initial thoughts, game 4 tonight, MSG. With no interruption, no side crap to deal with.
1: Mm-hmm. I think, and I saw Kendrick Perkins say this, and I agree with him. I think whoever wins tonight wins the series.
0: Okay. I expected something a little more in-depth than that.
1: Oh, I'm going to save it. You got a lot of time.
0: Okay, you don't want to scoop yourself. Look at this guy.
1: Of course not. Yeah.
0: Question of the day?
2: Question of the day, based on what we're seeing now between the Carolina Hurricanes and the Vegas Golden Knights, what is the best Stanley Cup final ever?
0: Best Stanley Cup final ever. Wow. It finally happened.
2: Truly upsetting that this series that I wanted nothing to do with has turned into must-watch television.
0: 55 years ago for me, but not for most of you. 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We're coming back with much more. Stephen Brunn after 3 on Melnick in the Afternoon on TSN 690.
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4: We're slowing now on the westbound side of the Met. Starts Lacordaire back to DeCary. Also delays on the eastbound side of the TCAN Cordeliers to Saint Laurent on the eastbound Met. More volume eastbound Met Lacordaire through to the Anjou interchange for southbound 25. Delays as well between the Prévost and the tunnel. Northbound DeCary, you are losing some time. It's length. Until June 17th, subscribe to eBox 500 megabits per second internet for $55 per month and get a $100 prepaid card. I'm Lauren Glazer from the CJAD 800 Traffic Center.
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15: A devastating report on Quebec's failed $2 billion electric battery dream. 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

0: So there you have it. What was the missing lyric? Usually this is reserved for Hall of Famer Francois Gagnon when he appears on this show.
1: So he can dance. I remember outside of the Bell Center, he was grooving pretty good when he heard this. Did you hear the lyrics? Well, do you know what it is? Because we just heard it.
0: Well, I thought it was what I said it was.
1: Do you do more than dance?
0: I like my lyric better. I think
1: I like it better than my lyric. My lyric made no sense. But I never heard, like, what I've listened to the song many, many a time. I never thought it was, do you do more than dance?
0: I got a fever of 103. It's time you did it to me. Doesn't that make more sense? I want songwriting credit for this moving forward.
1: Wow. That'll be a pretty penny.
0: So are we sticking with a question that Gallo and Campbell asked yesterday, or you want to change the question?
1: Well, you know, these guys take all the questions. No, we'll switch the question. Question of the day, in honor of more Mike Babcock nonsense coming out today. Famous sports tyrants.
0: Famous sports tyrants, Alex, for 400. Bobby Knight.
1: Yeah.
2: Oh, yeah.
1: Bobby Knight.
2: That's one.
1: He was just so quotable, though, that, like, I couldn't, like, that, what was it, when he retired and he said, I hope they bury me down, they bury me upside down so that my critics can kiss my ass. I was like, what a line.
0: I just remember watching an interview with Jeremy Schapp, and, you know, Bobby Knight's anger issues were on full display, and, towards the tail end of the conversation, he said something along the lines of, you're not even close in talent to what your dad was. His father, Jeremy Schapp's father, was Dick Schapp, who was a great journalist, not just sports journalist. This is a guy who chronicled America in the 60s. Sports, entertainment, politics, he did so much. And I'm happy I got the opportunity once to introduce myself to Jeremy Schapp at Olympic Stadium. He was there. It was a big event at the Big O. I'm not sure what it was. It was batting practice. And he was very, very genuinely moved by the fact that his dad came on my show when I was at CIQC Radio. And we had a lengthy conversation. He told the producer to tell me that anytime he wanted him to come on, I should call him back, not to hesitate. And I spent 20 minutes talking to Jeremy Schapp about the United States in the 60s and 70s, and greatly, greatly appreciated it. So when I saw the Bobby Knight interview, and he said that about his dad, I don't know how he was able to control himself, because I probably would not have been able to stay in my chair.
1: Well, not just that. Like, there is a certain kind of you-know-what that goes for the jugular right away. You know, like, That is a comment. You know, there are certain comments where you can get upset, and you know, in an interview, we've seen plenty of people sports wise, and they'll just do something, you know, like these blatant insults or something like that, or, you know, this isn't worth my time. What the hell are you doing? I mean, I believe the president did that just a couple of days ago. But for you to just go for what is obviously something that would kind of tear someone down like that, you're nowhere near the journalist that your dad was. You're like, holy God, man, can you just, like, chill the F out, please?
0: So who would the soccer equivalent be?
2: To Bobby Knight?
0: Yeah. Who's the biggest soccer tyrant? Biggest sports tyrant?
1: That's soccer, the question of the day. Soccer tyrants today? I mean, like, Mourinho, but he does it in, like, a funny way, and he doesn't, like, he always protects his own players. It's never mean. You know what I mean? He's never mean about it. So I think that's a bad example. Sports tyrants in terms of soccer. Oof.
0: While you think about that, there are a lot of people who aren't aware of the latest development. The latest development off the top of the show was that the NHL investigation into Mike Babcock is underway, which means that Edmonton gave the NHL the okay to start conducting it on the request of the NHL Players Association, because they're ready to hire him. And so now a lot of stuff, they're going to, like, oh, go ahead.
1: Well,
0: the latest report.
1: Yeah, Frank Saravalli reporting two pretty substantial kind of tweets here, starting with If the Oilers elect to continue down the path with Mike Babcock, sources say the PA is in receipt of, quote, significant, end quote, additional claims from their own investigation with players that were not publicly reported in 2023. Those claims were presented to the NHL prior to his resignation. And then a follow-up tweet on that from Saravalli. Furthermore, sources indicate that asking players to see photos is not what ultimately resulted in Babcock's resignation. It was the subsequent unknown allegation reported below that cost Babcock his job in Columbus. So, wow. There's enough baggage already from years and years of doing this, but I didn't know that there was... I didn't know that we all assumed, for obvious reasons, that it was the cell phone, the asking to turn over cell phones and view photos on the players' cell phones that was the reason why Mike Babcock ultimately resigned in Columbus, but Frank Saravalli saying that there is another reason.
0: Darren Dreger this morning with Connor McKenna and Sean Starr.
3: Well, that might be enough for any coach to just go, okay, all right, I'm willing to give it a shot. I'm just not so sure, and I don't know this. I mean, Mike has gone silent this week, and I think we can appreciate why he would go silent. But maybe this is enough to just push him back and just say, all right, I appreciate the interest, but I'm just not going to put my family through it anymore.
0: So, again, that's this morning after 8, Darren Dreger of TSN with Connor McKenna and Sean Starr and the Frank Saravalli. There is going to be drip would not do it justice, I think. It'll be more like a runaway faucet here of stories that are going to emerge with players who have been sitting on information for years. Why would he subject his family to this, to more of this? Is the question I would have. And this whole, the thing that, the more I thought about it last night on my way home, I actually stopped at the canal. It was such a gorgeous day, but I didn't get much sun. So on my way home, I stopped at the canal, sat on a bench, took some sun, and started to think. Mm. The whole Bruce Cassidy thing in Vegas. Well, we're too busy because we're focused on the Stanley Cup final. Well, the Stanley Cup final will end no later than Tuesday. Is it that big a deal to wait? Right. If, in fact, you can trust what Vegas says.
4: Which you can't.
0: You can't. That's the thing. You know, on the one hand, you're thinking, okay, the Stanley Cup's final's almost here. Just wait another few days. But do you believe anything from Kelly McCrimmon or George McPhee on the Bruce Cassidy front? And it's hard to take that leap of faith.
1: Mm-hmm. I wanted Vegas to win. Now the fact that they're essentially responsible for all this, you know, let's go Carolina. Like, this is ridiculous that this is all happening in the midst of one of the great cup finals that we've seen in quite a long time. And, you know, we're talking about, is this as good or better than what we saw the last 2 years between Edmonton and Florida? Like, I genuinely...
0: Well, the seven-game Edmonton-Florida series, I mean, we remember that it went seven. We know that there was high drama. But was every single game down to the wire?
1: I don't think
4: Is
1: it's that.
4: A series
1: I think,
4: like that?
1: I think it's that both teams look so remarkably fresh.
4: For Vegas and Carolina.
1: Yeah. Like, you know, it was sad watching, like, Leon Draisaitl limping up the ice. Connor McDavid in that Game 7 against Florida. It was just like, this is half or a third or a quarter of the Connor McDavid that we usually see. Like, they had just been so punished at that point going through the gauntlet in the Western Conference. Both of these teams, it feels like, you know, they're running on, like, on conference final vibes more so than, you know, this attrition that we see so often in the cup final. But all we're doing is talking about Mike freaking Babcock, who, again, has not won a playoff series in 13 years. And I just don't understand. Like, this is the one that didn't make sense. I saw this morning from Mark Spector, who said that the Oilers leadership kind of grilled Babcock about his former transgressions. And they said to Stan Bowman, quote, "This is our guy. We want to be pushed," end quote. Connor McDavid and Leon Draisaitl are both almost 30-year-old men.
4: Like, player leadership said that?
1: Yeah. Like, well, what are we talking about wanting to be pushed? You went to two cup finals. You were three periods away from winning it all. What are you talking about being pushed?
0: That's a bizarre... it's got to go to McDavid, who wears the C, whether he actually said it or not. Mm. If that's what's coming out of the... When you're talking about the leadership of the Oilers saying we want to be pushed, mm-hmm. Who's the leadership of the Oilers?
4: Well, firstly, I'm sure like there's levels to pushing, and it feels like they're going to an extreme by trying to get Mike Babcock to fulfill that role. And then secondly, and Pierre mentioned this on Monday, I believe, how Todd McClellan's a disciple of Mike Babcock, and he couldn't get them to buy into playing a team game defensively.
0: In their own zone.
4: In their own zone. So it's like, what's, where's the evidence that that's going to change?
0: Chris Knobloch, not as experienced as a lot of these guys who are in the news, but good coach. Chris Knobloch, he was an excellent coach in junior hockey. He won every year, he won 50-plus games. He won a Memorial Cup, did he not? If not a Memorial Cup, a championship out west? Or not out west, in the east? Right, he coached McDavid? Right, Chris Knobloch, didn't Chris mm-hmm. Knobloch coach McDavid as a junior player?
1: Yeah, he's okay.
0: They had a lousy year, they weren't responding. Make a coaching change, I get it. But to now drag everybody through this, it's unsightly. That's
1: and
0: what it is.
1: Here's the other thing is, and look, I know things change, and I know that, you know, they're on a clock here, but you're going to tell me Todd McClellan, Ken Hitchcock, and Dave Tippett were warm and fuzzy coaches for Leon Draisaitl and Connor McDavid, and now you want to be pushed? Like,
4: or I don't know. Maybe now that they're older players, they see the value in having those kinds of coaches.
1: Sure, but again, Chris Knobloch got them further than anybody had ever, well,
4: of course,
1: than anybody had up until that point. Yeah, last year went off the rails in some ways, but do you think, I would love to see Bruce Cassidy get this job somehow, and I think that I'd like to see in the CBA in the years ahead, like, didn't there used to be compensation for coaches? You could trade a draft pick and get a coach back. Maybe not in the NHL, but I've certainly seen it in the NFL
4: does that, yeah,
1: for sure. I don't know if they do it in the NBA, but there's got to be
0: NHL coaches. Yeah,
4: I think
1: was
4: NBA
1: there a time?
0: Michel Bergeron.
1: With the Rangers, is that right?
0: Yeah, and then Phil Esposito fired him right before the playoffs, and they lost in the playoffs.
1: But why this?
0: There was a trade in baseball,
1: right?
0: Chuck Tanner was traded by the Oakland A's to the Pittsburgh Pirates for catcher Manny Sanguian.
1: But why this is allowed is ridiculous, and we were talking about this now. It just becomes that much more evident in that, you know, we're talking, well, we're having kind of everyone under the sun, and you know, like, just with us, you know, just with us on this radio station, like, Frankie's one of my favorite people to listen to talk hockey. Aaron is Aaron. No, I'm just joking. But, you know, Aaron, one of the great guys out there in terms of, you know, speaking, you know, shooting from the hip. He has no problem saying what needs to be said. Two of our most recent NHL players who join us on a daily or weekly basis are both like, what the hell's going on here? Mm-hmm. And they can't be the only ones. It's got to be people all over the league. And I can't comprehend.
0: Where was Pierre
1: McGuire?
0: This
1: continues to happen.
0: Where was he for the last month before he arrived back home?
4: Pierre. Sweden and Switzerland.
0: Yeah. And what did he say about the Swedish players?
4: A lot of them.
0: If they're asked to go public on Mike Babcock, and everybody, listen, this was not a deep, dark secret in NHL circles. Even before he got fired in Detroit, there were a lot of grumblings from the veteran players, mm-hmm. Europeans, Americans, Canadians. They had enough of Babcock. Mm-hmm. And then slowly it came out. A few guys went public, but most of them have not gone public. And it wasn't, I mean, that Franzen situation is just brutal. Yeah. But it wasn't just that in Detroit.
4: But you know what? Frankie brought this up, and it's you know, if you can even put aside all the extra stuff, he didn't win enough championships given the roster that he had with Detroit.
0: And it was the player's fault, according to Mike Babcock.
4: Yeah.
0: So anyway, yes, that's the bottom line to me. I mean, you want to, you know, you're in a desperate situation as a franchise on McDavid's future, and you're trying to do the right thing, and you see what's happened in Vegas to a degree, and you saw what happened in Anaheim, the team that eliminated you, and who's coaching them, and his recent history. So you're going this route. Yeah, we have another text. We've been talking about this for 2 days, the Zach Hyman connection. Zach Hyman owns the Brantford team, and for those who haven't heard this, he owns the team in Brantford. He hired Mike Babcock's son to coach the team. Suddenly, leadership in Edmonton thinks Mike Babcock is a great idea to coach the team. It's hard not to draw a straight line.
1: Okay, you can consult those guys, sure, but this is like the same thing as we saw with Joe Burrow when the Bengals were trying to hold on to Joe Burrow for as long as possible, and Joe Burrow was like, his response was, well, you need to bring me back both of my wide receivers, when that might have not been the best thing for the Cincinnati Bengals. Like, you want them to have input. You want to be able to consult them on these things, sure, but don't let the inmates run the asylum. But again, this is Edmonton.
0: By the way, Joe Burrow had his contract redone,
4: yeah,
0: right?
4: Yeah, opened up $10 million in cap space.
1: But I mean, like, you know, this is just more of the Oilers' dysfunction, and there's talk that, you know, the idea was cooked up by the owner. Like, what are we doing here? What are we doing out in Edmonton? Like, what an absolute cluster you-know-what as you get into the most important 18 months in arguably since, you know, Wayne Gretzky left. And this is what has been concocted. You know, like, and I'm not saying that he's the guy, but you want to be pushed? Craig Berube's out there. You want to be pushed? Gerard Gallant is out there. There are guys that are out there that are absolutely the kind of disciplinarians, the kind of, you know, not so warm and fuzzy head coaches. To go into the retirement home and bring back Mike Babcock is just asinine to me.
0: It's a shame that Mike Keenan has had some health issues. Otherwise, he might be next on the
1: Bring Scotty back.
0: No, Scotty wasn't like those guys. They were Scotty disciples.
1: I'm saying if you're talking about guys who are going to push star players.
0: Yes.
1: Bring Scotty back.
0: If I had a team in the National Hockey League, I'd hire Scotty Bowman in a heartbeat.
4: 100%.
0: To just be around, consult, advise. What do you think? 100%.

0: If Michael Wilbon could sing, he might sound like the late, great Bobby Womack. Game 4 at MSG tonight in New York City. Jack Armstrong with a full preview. Luke has been holding out as well. He's got a lot more to offer than just simply...
1: Whoever wins Game 7 wins series.
2: Yeah, thank you.
0: Repeating what Kendrick Perkins said.
2: Thank you to John from Filinos who gave a little back to Luca on his way out of the studio.
0: Yes, whoever wins Game 7 will win the series. Bold prediction from JV. Jack after 4. Stephen Brunt, soccer fan. Stay tuned for this. I'm sure Stephen would also like to weigh in a little bit on the Mike Babcock situation since he worked in Toronto during the Babcock years. Again, Stephen is from Hamilton, not Toronto. And a little bit later, if the plane lands in Raleigh in time, Pierre LeBrun, Aaron Ward, Pierre Maguire, and also coming up in the next 30 or 40 minutes, a pair of tickets to give away to see Evanescence at the Bell Center on June 30th. Tickets at Evenco.ca.

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2: TSN 690 traffic.
3: We have a slow drive northbound the Cowrey. Its length also delays southbound the Cowrey from the top to Côte St. Catherine. Southbound 15 is busy also between De La Ferrandre and the Champlain on the westbound side of the 20. Tough drive, Turcotte out to the Ville-Saint-Pierre interchange. We have delays also on the eastbound side of the 20, starting now 32nd back to 1st Avenue. Escape to the Dominican Republic with Air Canada Vacations and earn up to 45,000 Aeroplan points per pair. 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I'm Lauren Glazer from the CJAD 800 Traffic Center.
4: Stephen Brennan, just a few minutes. I first heard this yesterday. I got to give credit to John. I heard this from John off the air yesterday. Rufus Wang in on our text board at 11690. Something is up with the Oilers. The last five coaches they've have hired have Cock, Tip, Wood, Knob, and Cock again in their names. What is up with that? It means their next coach is probably a dick.
5: The FIFA World Cup kicks off when Mexico hosts South Africa Thursday, June 11th. And Canada hits the pitch against Bosnia and Herzegovina Friday, June 12th. 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
4: Stephen Brunt, standing by a day earlier and an hour before he normally joins us every Thursday. Stephen, he is traveling tomorrow from his summer palatial residence in Woody Point, Newfoundland. Gorgeous, Gros Morne area of the island. And he will be with us right through the World Cup, of course. It's one of his big loves is soccer. We'll be talking a lot of Canada at the World Cup and a little bit of Mike Babcock in just a few minutes with Stephen Brunt, brought to you normally every Thursday after 4 by Peter and George and the entire gang at Champlain Taxi. When you need a ride, give them a call. Stay local, 271-1111. 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

0: Welcome back, hour number two, Melnick in the afternoon on TSN 690. I know a bunch of people who saw the last Bryan Adams concert at the Bell Center still raving about it. He is kicking off the entertainment portion of the World Cup tonight in Toronto, heading a countdown concert. And there'll be concerts tomorrow, of course, and leading up to kickoff. I think, 90 minutes before kickoff, there'll be concerts. I know Michael Bublé is involved, Alanis Morissette. Wyclef Jean will also be part of the show tonight in Toronto. I think Steven's going to be a day late to make the scene. Here he is, award-winning writer and broadcaster, again, normally with us every Thursday. And thank you to Champlain Taxi once again. Steven, what's going on?
1: Well, yeah, I will be in transit tomorrow for a very quick. I'm at the Newfoundland residence at the moment, of course, but I'm going to make a quick home and back for the match on Friday. So I will be on a plane this time tomorrow, and Saturday I'll be flying right back here. So yes, I will miss Bryan Adams, but I believe whatever Gianni Infantino has planned for us on Friday afternoon, I will be there for that.
0: Did you see him with that protester throwing all the money at him sitting at a...
1: Okay, what could possibly, you know, how could they possibly hit a wrong note, these guys, Mitch? You know, they tend to be, you know, very kind of thoughtful and, you know, measured in their response to things.
0: There was a guy, he was alone. He was protesting. I don't even know what he was protesting. It could be world hunger. I don't know. But he was taking aim, certainly, at FIFA. And you could see him calling for security. There's no security. The guy's going on and on and on, and he's turning around, and he's waving his arms. And finally, he senses somebody's coming to get him, and he throws out a pile of dollars right at him.
2: Really? I didn't see that. I know they did that to Sepp Blatter years ago, which was amazing because Sepp looked so uncomfortable. It was great, but I'm glad to see that the money protests are continuing in front of Gianni Infantino.
0: Well, this is big. If Stephen Braun is leaving his summer place in Newfoundland just for a quick in and out, there must be a World Cup match he's attending.
1: Well, yeah, I figure like the next time it comes back to Canada, Mitch, I'm guessing I won't be there. Like it's just a guess. You know, like I'd like to, but I kind of think this. You know, this is not. Yeah, like I have to pay too, right? So I am. I'm not totally sure how much at this point. My son is stage managing this thing, but one of my kids. But this is not a freebie. I'm not there on. I'm not sitting in Johnny's box with him or anything like that. So yeah, but I do kind of think, you know, I didn't get to go to Qatar to see Canada play in that World Cup. I have no desire to go to Qatar, but I would have loved to see Canada in that World Cup. But to see Canada open the World Cup on home soil with a team that, you know, will, I hope is competitive and, you know, should be fun to watch and that I've watched evolve over these last, you know, 10 years or so, you know, really evolve over the last 10 years. I kind of feel like this is one I want to be there.
0: We are carrying a bunch of games, obviously. But if you want to catch up with every single game is available on the iHeart app. And we'll get into our own schedule, beginning, of course, with Friday against Canada. And that, John, is your cue.
2: Yeah, we're going to actually have every game is going to be available on the iHeartRadio app. There's actually a way to tune in to all the games. So you just have to go to the iHeartRadio app, and you'll be able to hear everything. But, Stephen, I'm not sure if you saw this. It was actually a really good piece in The Athletic. Rahm Emanuel, who was previously the mayor of Chicago.
1: Mm-hmm.
2: Talking about how Chicago is one of the very few cities down south that is not doing anything with the World Cup. And he said, quote, he said a couple of things in the piece, but my favorite one was a quote, "I'm not the smartest businessman, but I've passed eighth grade math and the numbers don't work." When he was talking about them taking on all the risk and FIFA taking on, you know, basically none of it and getting all the cash. Just what do you make of kind of the build up to this World Cup? And now we have a bunch of cheap tickets flooding the marketplace because a lot of them aren't bought up just yet. It feels very chaotic in the 24 to 48 hours before it all gets underway.
1: Yeah, it does. Now, the one kind of qualifier I will add to that is that, you know, I've been to a lot of Olympic Games and I've been to a lot of World Cups, and in the host countries and the host cities, people are invariably really kind of cranky, in the days leading up. Now, this doesn't mean that doesn't mean that, you know, FIFA math is beneficial to anybody other than FIFA. Like, I'm not a patsy here. I understand we're all going to get, you know, those in the host cities and to a larger degree the country are going to get hosed here. That's how it works. It's a blank check. You don't know how much it's going to cost. The security, all of those things are open-ended, and the only guys who really benefit from this hangout in Switzerland. So that's true. But there is, you know, like I think about Vancouver Whistler 2010. You know, I was there, I think 2 or 3 weeks before those games started to work on it, on the broadcast. And my God, people were miserable. And they, you know, we're going to leave town because it's going to be horrible and the traffic's going to be awful and snow's melting. And you know, this is all, the IOC are a bunch of bandits, which, you know, is true. And who cares, right? And then, like, 3 days into it, everybody was walking around like, you know, kind of blissed out flower children down, you know, downtown Vancouver, right? Just in this cloud of, you know, kind of happiness and, you know, patriotism, for want of a better word, and you know, this idea that you're hosting the world, and here, you know, we're the kind of the center of it right now, and this is a great place where we live, and we're proud of it. You know, all of that stuff kicks in, and I think, you know, during the course of this, you know, and to a degree, it will depend how Canada performs, the Canadian team performs. But I think during the time that the games matches are being played in Canada, people are going to be, you know, I think a lot of casuals are going to jump on board, and people are going to get kind of swept.

0: But I did want to talk about, you know, I don't mean to be this way, but it's just who I am. I've been rather negative or pessimistic, kind of this whole build up to Canada. And yet the other day, as I was getting ready for kind of Friday, you know, going through a couple of models and the way people look at this, and due to there being 8 third place teams who move on out of the group, that really only a win, just a win, and keeping goal difference at 0 could essentially almost guarantee you moving on out of the group stage. I mean, for all of Canada's foibles, not being able to score goals, over the last 12 months, it's been pretty remarkable how good they've been defensively, even without Alphonso Davies and Moise Bombito.
1: Yeah, no, it's right. Like, so a win, a single win, right? Mm-hmm. So just to clarify, right, 3 points. Will basically get them through as long as they don't get blown out in one of the other two games.
0: Right.
1: You're right. And they got a great draw. And then they benefited from the Bosnia Herzegovina knocking off the Italians. So it's there for them. Now, you know, they do seem to have, you know, not done a deal with the right guy, because I see Ismail Kone has the flu now. Did you read that today? That he didn't train today?
2: He didn't train. He had a fever. Yeah.
1: Yeah.
2: Of 101.
1: Because of course, right? So they've had some really, really bad luck with injuries. We may look back on this and say, boy, wouldn't it have been great if they, you know, if they'd been able to go into this tournament with a healthy Davies or a healthy Flores or a healthy Moise Bombito, or, you know, Promise David having played a full season, or Ismail Kone not having a fever. But, you know, like, logically, they should get out of this group. And, you know, maybe is that enough for people? You'd certainly love to see them. And I think the way it works, if they come out as a second place team, and I may be wrong about this. I think the path is kind of towards Mexico in the first knockout game. And, you know, they've played well against Mexico in recent years. They've, you know, more than held their own against Mexico. So I don't know where that game would take place. I'd have to kind of get back into the grid here. But, yeah, they should get out of the group. Potentially they should win one knockout game, and then they're playing with house money. But, you know, I think until we get through that game Friday and kind of see what they look like with all of the pressure and the spotlight and playing a side that is going to be challenging for sure, it's kind of hard to know how to feel about it right now.
3: Steven, which of the host nations are you most confident in terms of them winning their group?
1: Well, that's a good, you know, it's a really good question, though, because I've been reading all this stuff, all this American stuff the last little while out of the American media. You know, they seem to be weirdly confident about that team right now.
0: Oh, my God.
1: Like, I don't understand. Like, if they're watching the same team I've been watching the last couple of years, like, I don't think, you know, they've definitely got talent, but, you know, and they've got an interesting coach, but, you know, you really love that team. And you know, Mexico has, again, loads of talent. But, you know, we have seen them underperform in the last, you know, in the last little while as well. I don't feel super strongly about any of the three, but again, I think Canada's got a group. The tricky one is for me is that, you know, is that Switzerland's in there, and you know they're going to go through, and you know they're going to play, you know, very kind of solid, measured tournament football, and you know Canada, it's going to be hard to get past them in the group, I think. But if Canada goes out and loses to Bosnia, then we're having it's a bit of a different conversation, because then you got a must win in the second game, and you hope you go into that third game with Switzerland not needing to do too much, but. It's not a tough group, you know. Relatively, it's not certainly no group of death, but I do have a hard time seeing Canada finishing ahead of Switzerland.
4: Is the consensus Spain in here among the three of you?
3: Not for me.
0: Who I want is different from who I think is going to win. I think the two most talented teams are clearly Spain and France. I think those are clearly the most talented teams. But I really want to see Portugal win this tournament. I think Portugal are...
3: I think they're right up there in terms of talent.
0: Their midfield is fantastic. They have guys who play together at club level. You know, it'll all come down to does Ricardo Martinez have the stones to potentially say, hey, Cristiano, you're not playing well. 60 minutes in, you're getting yanked. That'll come down to a whole bunch of things. But the two most talented teams are

0: Spain and France, clearly.
1: Yeah, and two teams that have played well, you know, in tournament play. It's kind of hard to get past them. Portugal for sure. I saw some people feeling, kind of talking about Brazil as kind of a live dog in this tournament. I don't see that. People, I think you look at the uniform sometimes and you read stuff into it, but they just haven't been that good. And Ancelotti's an interesting guy coaching the team, obviously, but
0: future Team Canada manager, of course.
2: Okay, all right,
1: exactly.
2: All right.
1: Team Canada, well, although Jesse's got his extension now. He's not the Carlos.
0: Let's not get into that. Listen,
1: look. I say this every time almost, but England could win this tournament. They won't.
0: No way. No. All right. Did you anticipate my next question, John? We know John's cheering for Scotland. Lucas' soccer heart is broken. He's pretending to really get involved and cheer for Canada. Do you have a rooting interest outside of Canada? Is it England?
1: No, it's not. I've been fascinated by them. I covered them a ton, right? And I covered in World Cups and Euros, and it was always kind of, it was sort of like watching the Leafs, fold up in the playoffs or not.
0: Exactly.
1: Inevitability about it. That was great, and the hype was always insane, and then something would happen, they're not as bad as they used to be, but their supporters used to be just loathsome. So when they showed up at a tournament, you're always glad to see them leave, because they were angry drunk people, and not like the Scots, who are happy drunk people. Mm-hmm. They're awesome. Scottish supporters are the best. And the English guys, once the English were gone, the tournament was always better. But
0: I feel compelled to reach out to Noel Butler at this point.
1: It's not as bad as it used to be.
0: Noel will always say, "I'm Irish." He won't say he's English. Yeah. I'm Irish.
1: But I have a soft spot, despite the fact that they can be maddening in a lot of ways. And, it is, it's kind of a front runner pick. But I was in France when they won in '98, with Chidane. And that's still one of the great sports experiences I've ever had. Watching Paris go crazy when they won that World Cup final. So I always root for the French.
0: All right, before we send you on your way, I didn't want you to leave us without weighing in on the Mike Babcock situation, which got a little muddier today. The NHL is now investigating, thanks to the NHLPA, of course, the whole Mike Babcock situation, which means Edmonton has made it clear they do want to hire him as their head coach. And I don't know if you saw the latest from today.
3: Yeah, Frank Saravalli, Stephen, reporting that asking players to see photos in Columbus is not what ultimately resulted in his resignation, and that there was another allegation that cost Babcock his job. I mean, talk about a bombshell.
1: This one, my favorite part of this is the suggestion that the players in Edmonton are begging, suddenly have, they're masochists, right? Flogging, what hockey player in their right mind would want to play for this guy? I know he won gold medals. He coached all-star teams extremely well. And he did win a Stanley Cup and, won in Detroit, but he should have won, four? And he's, yesterday's man. Coaches back in the day belittled players, humiliated players, all that kind of stuff. I remember, when Tortorella was in Tampa, early in his career, and him kind of going at Vincent LeCavalier there, right, and kind of trying to break him. That was kind of common stuff, right? Like, that's what coaches did. And the old school guys back in the day, I'm sure, they all did it.
0: Punch Imlach.
1: Imlach did it first. He destroyed Frank Mahovlich, right?
0: That's right, yeah.
1: Yeah, so, but you can't do that now, And is that what the Edmonton Oilers need to get over the hump? Is there any universe in which that's true? I'll eat my words if they win the Stanley Cup next year under Mike Babcock. I'll say, yep, I got that completely wrong. That's exactly what they needed. They needed a guy who would crush their souls. But you just can't do that. That's not how it works anymore. And it's not good. And, he left Toronto. You can go through any of his gigs, but, it was sour when he left. And, they got better, and they got Austin Matthews in the draft, and we got Mitch Marner, and, they had a pretty good team by the time he was done. But he was done. When they got rid of him in Toronto, he was done there. And I never thought he'd get another shot. And then he got a shot in Columbus and didn't even make it to the first game. So, yeah, I don't know. I'd love to know what a penny for the owner's thoughts in Edmonton, because I assume this is where it's coming from.
0: Yeah, but to hear that the leadership led by McDavid is all on board with this?
3: Well, not like imagine if you're Connor Ingram. Connor Ingram, I know he's not the go-to goaltender in Edmonton. This is a guy who basically had to leave the NHL to deal with OCD and depression and alcoholism and all these things. Like, it's a tinderbox. It's a tinderbox for anyone who's dealing with any kind of issues to deal with that kind of abuse from someone when he's your head coach.
1: Yeah, yeah. And this may, look, this thing with the PA and the asking for the investigation and the league going in, like, maybe there'll be an out here, right? Well, they're going to say, well, we can't hire him.
0: That's what it sounds like right now, yeah.
1: But, you know, it's not like the NHL, you know, like, it usually takes a fair bit. You know, we know what it took to get Joel Quenneville sat down, and the Leafs' new general manager had, you know, had a little problem with the league. But, you know, the league generally doesn't like to do that kind of stuff. So, you know, we'll see. You know, are they going to step in here or be forced to step in here against a guy who, you know, there are lots of people in the hockey establishment who are still very loyal to Mike Babcock, as you well know.
0: Yes, that's fairly obvious. Yeah. Enjoy your time in Toronto at the World Cup. We'll hear all about it next week.
1: Absolutely.
0: Thank you, Stephen.
1: See ya.

0: Concert tickets to give away in just a few minutes. Jack Armstrong after 4. We're hopeful to talk with Pierre LeBrun, who is scheduled to land any minute now in Raleigh, North Carolina. If his flight is delayed, we might not be talking to him, but there's a lot to discuss. And hopefully we'll talk to Pierre in an hour. Aaron Ward, Pierre McGuire, tickets to Evanescence coming up in just a bit. And once again, beginning Friday, John Still, Lucas Scott will be joined by Greg Sutton and some people on site during every Canada game in this World Cup.
1: Yeah, we're hoping to be joined by Claire Hanos with the Bosnia and Herzegovina team, Camila Gonzalez, who's down with the Switzerland team. You know, we'll have A.J. Jakubek and Paul Dolan join us for some conversations. It's all going to be very jam-packed as we tune into what's happening in Toronto and Vancouver as Canada get their long-awaited World Cup underway on Friday.
0: Geez, just get Brunt on it at the half if he's not half in the back.

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2: We're slowing now. Northbound 13 volume there from Hickmore out to Guam Boulevard. We do have an accident through the area. Southbound 13 is busy as well between St. Martin and the Bissell Bridge. Volume also between Hickmore and Ottery 20. Westbound side of the 20 delays too before Ongreen out to Norman. Northbound the carry delays also its length. Southbound the carry is a slow drive starting at the top of the Côte St. Catherine. Until June 17, subscribe to eBox 500 megabits per second internet for $55 per month and get a $100 prepaid card. I'm Lauren Glazer from the CJAD 800 Traffic Center.
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20: A devastating report on Quebec's failed $2 billion electric battery dream. And the city sets an example and shuts down its fountains. 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

0: Number one hit about a year ago for Evanescence, heading to the Bell Center June 30th. 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If you'd like a pair of tickets and you haven't won anything to any live event in the last little while, whether it was courtesy of us or any of the other radio stations that this building houses, and you are a permanent resident of Quebec, this song was released as a single. Oh, you know the answer to this, huh?
1: I think I know where you're going with this.
0: Yeah? Okay, so if you know where I'm going with this, and I don't know, would John have seen this as well?
1: No. If you're a nerd,
0: yeah,
1: you'll know where this is from.
0: Okay, so where is the song from? It was slapped on the album, their last album that just came out, Sanctuary, but it was released, it became a smash single. Where is it from? Text us at 11690, and the tickets are yours.

0: All right, I think we have a winner. The answer is not Sanctuary. I mentioned that's the album that it was slapped on after it was released as a single and in a very popular show on Netflix.
1: Devil May Cry.
0: Tell us about Devil May Cry, nerd
1: man,
0: Luca.
1: It's such a cool concept. It started off as a video game back in the early 2000s. It's about basically this son of a demon named Sparta, who, you know, had children with a human. And the kids are Dante, who is the main character of Devil May Cry, and he has a brother named Virgil. But Dante's cool. He's just like, he just got like a aura about him, you know what I mean? And the TV show, it did it some justice, I will say. They did a pretty decent job of bringing the video game character.
0: Nerd!
1: Yeah, whatever.
0: By the way, that whole concept, Dan Byrne first hit onto something similar.
1: Oh.
0: In the early years, I forget the name of the actual name of the song, but the premise was aliens came down and bleeped the monkeys. Bleep the monkeys, bleep the monkeys, and that's who we are.
1: Isn't that the, what movie is that? Oh, man. With Michael Fassbender.
0: Nerd!
1: Prometheus.
0: What year did it came up? Because I'm sure Byrne is very prophetic.
2: Yeah. Prometheus, sure. Like Greek mythology Prometheus?
1: No, the movie's called Prometheus.
2: Oh.
0: I gotta find the title. Maybe we'll play it. Well, we can't play it. I just realized
1: lyrics.
0: Congrats, Elias Skouloudis has correctly answered the Devil May Cry soundtrack featuring this smash hit by Evanescence, Amy Lee and the band back at the Bell Center. June the 30th, tickets available at Evenco.ca.
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0: Love the sound of this song. Very underrated Beatles tune. Very historic Beatles tune, actually. First Beatles song using reverse tape. They were fooling around in the studio. They were getting into it big time.
1: Is this the beginning towards Tomorrow Never Knows?
0: Paul is dead. Do you see the footage of Paul and Ringo crossing Abbey Road?
2: No, I haven't.
0: I think it was last summer. Yeah, it's very... what else did I see that popped up in my timeline? Oh, yeah, Sgt. Pepper's Lonely Hearts Club Band, the cover, with all of the people who have passed away removed. There is almost nothing on the cover.
2: I can't wait to see the Beatles movies, courtesy of Sam Mendes.
0: Yes.
2: One of my favorite directors.
3: Oh, yeah. Did you guys like the casting for that?
2: I think it's interesting. I think the guy playing John Lennon doesn't look at all like John Lennon, personally. Is his name Rick Harrison? Rick Harrison, something like that?
0: Was his father Rex Harrison? No, seriously. Rex Harrison was a British actor and singer.
2: Oh, maybe. I think Paul Mescal as Paul McCartney is pretty on the nose. But I can't wait to see that. What's your favorite,
0: This was a B-side, by the way.
2: What's your favorite Beatles song that not a lot of people like?
0: Well, I don't know about Tomorrow Never Knows. That's probably my favorite Beatles song.
2: Right.
0: While My Guitar Gently Weeps is... No, I'm going through my favorite Beatles songs. It's going to take forever.
2: Yeah. I got into a debate.
0: Like, underrated Beatles songs.
2: I got into a debate with Randy Rideau over at Shome maybe last year. I'm a huge fan of I Dig a Pony.
0: That's a good one.
2: But for whatever reason, the establishment does not appreciate that album. So Dig a Pony is like, man.
0: Shome doesn't play anything from the album?
2: No, I just think that a lot of people who are big Beatles fans or, people who are rock critics, they think that that last album, there's no theme to it. It's just a bunch of mishmash songs thrown together and, we're throwing an album out there.
0: That sounds like the White Album, but who cares?
2: Right.
0: As Paul McCartney said himself, shut up. It's the White Album. It's the Beatles. Rain was a B-side to Paperback Writer. On Melnick in the Afternoon on TSN 690, Jack Armstrong ahead of Game 4 tonight at MSG without the circus-like atmosphere. It'll be more joyful, right? People are actually blaming the President of the United States for the Knicks losing. I mean, there are people, so-called sensible people, who are actually using that as a crutch for the Knicks losing the game.
3: Well, yes. I don't even understand why it was a question. Like, who thought that was a question worth asking?
2: I want the Knicks to lose again tonight, so it's all his fault.
3: He will not be there.
0: They will have a viewing party again outside of MSG.
2: I thought that they were closing it down again for Game 4.
3: Yeah, I thought I saw that as well.
2: I thought they're not doing it.
0: I read differently. Huh. I know there were some issues, naturally, after Game 3 with them losing. There were a few bad asses.
3: It's going to be limited to 1,000 attendees.
0: Yeah, so that's way below... So it will be outside MSG. You got to have a ticket. I'm sure everybody had their ticket purchased by now or sent to them by now. So, yeah, for security reasons, down to 1,000 from what? I know they had 7,000 in Bryant Park, which was removed from one of several viewing parties they had in New York away from MSG. And we're going to get to the Gramercy Park part of the series with Jack Armstrong, native New Yorker, in just a few minutes. Please look at the GM in Edmonton. It's a joke. Poor Scotty, says Stephen Point Claire. Yeah. What has Stan Bowman done to get the Oilers closer to the Stanley Cup? Serious question. I have no axe to grind on this front.
2: Mm-hmm.
0: What has he done to bring the Oilers closer? Well, he signed Jack Roslovic. Wow. And what did he do in the playoffs?
3: He lost...
0: He signed Trent Frederick to an 8-year contract.
3: Jeez.
0: He got Connor Ingram. He traded Stuart Skinner for Tristan Jarry.
3: Yeah. Did he not lose Broberg and Holloway?
0: Well, it was actually... That started with Kenny Holland and Jeff Jackson. Okay. But he was there. He had a chance. He could say, well, I didn't, you know, this was thrown in my lap and I didn't have time to react and all that. But it was, he had a chance to work on that a little more than he did. But that was, that's tough to blame 100% of that on Stan Bowman.
2: I like the Jake Wallman trade. But yeah, it's the last 2 years, it's kind of, it's impossible to look at this and not say, this has been pretty disastrous, you know, signing Andrew Mangiapane. Even this Isaac Howard move, that's why I was asking, you know, the Tampa Bay Lightning, they might have just fleeced exactly what the Oilers need in terms of the OHL MVP, the MVP of the OHL playoffs, and the Memorial Cup MVP, Sam O'Reilly, away from the Oilers for Isaac Howard, who didn't play a game in the National Hockey League this year. You know, Ryan McLeod? Trading Ryan McLeod away, and they've been looking for a third line center ever since, and now they have, you know, Ryan McLeod for Matt Savoy. That seems like a huge W for the Buffalo Sabres. And again, all these moves, they blend together because you don't know what's Ken Holland and what is Stan Bowman, but it's pretty undeniable that the last 18 to 24 months have significantly weakened the Edmonton Oilers, and I don't know what Mike Babcock or what some other coach is going to come in and do outside of telling Connor McDavid and Leon Draisaitl to leave 40 points on the table every year and try and play better defense.
0: Must get 1 point versus Bosnia at all cost. At all cost.
2: Yes.
0: What does that mean?
2: It means the future of the nation depends on it.
0: All right, give me on a percentage, soccer heads here, 1 to 100% that they get at least a point on Friday.
3: Get
0: at least a point in that match.
3: I'll say
2: 50.
3: Oh, come on.
0: That's shaky?
3: That's crazy. I mean, maybe it's not.
0: Well, that was a quick turnaround.
3: Well, I mean, Bosnia did beat Italy. You know what I mean? So I got to give them their kudos. But I would probably say 63% chance.
2: 63. How incredibly specific of you.
3: Yeah.
2: We've been over this a million times. The injuries.
0: Who won the NFL title in 1963?
3: I'm going to take a wild guess and
2: Packers?
3: Say, you know, no, it might have been the Chiefs.
0: 63?
3: It might have been.
0: The Bills won in 64.
3: So that wasn't the Super Bowl. That was the NFL.
0: This was pre-Super Bowl.
3: Super Bowl is
0: who won
3: year?
0: The 60? NFL championship. NFL championship. The AFL championship in 64 was won by Buffalo.
3: What year was the first Super Bowl?
0: 67, I think.
3: Okay, so never mind. Let me not say Chiefs. I'll say, let me go with Detroit or something.
0: Okay, what were you saying, John?
2: I forget.
0: It was literally 20 seconds ago.
2: Well, you ruined it with your whole,
0: I'm
2: you know,
0: sorry.
2: Who won
0: well,
2: the 1963.
0: Well, 63. Well, you say 63, and I think 1963. It was not a good year.
2: The one good the one good thing is that our favorite cigarette smoker, Tabakovich, as well as Edin Dzeko, both of them seem to be dealing with some kind of niggling injuries. So maybe the injury bug for the first time in a long time helps Canada. Those are two of the best goal scorers for Bosnia-Herzegovina. I also think that I don't know if there's anyone for Canada defensively who, if it's one-on-one versus Edin Dzeko, they can hang with him.
3: And he's 40.
2: And he's 40, but it's more the fact that he's just like a 6'4" behemoth. Well, not behemoth, but like he's such a wily veteran who knows exactly how to position himself so that he's able to hold off the likes of Derek Cornelius and Luc de Fougerolle. So that might be a positive for Canada. But, you know, now with Ishmael Kone is supposed to be the breakout star for Canada at this World Cup. And 48 hours before the game, the guy's like, I got a fever. I got to go lie down.
0: Well, like, hold on a second, you know. First of all, it's not game day tomorrow. I mean, if you're running a fever, seriously, if you're running a fever, that means you have an infection in your body. You want it to spread through the team? I mean, you got to, like, back off a little on this. The guy's got a fever. I don't know what the fever is.
2: I'm saying in terms of his performance on Friday. I'm not saying like that he's soft for.
0: Well, that's what I thought you were. I thought you were implying that he was soft.
2: No. That's okay. Not what I'm doing. It's more the fact that they're only a two-man midfield. He's going to have to run forever. Yeah. He is supposed to be Canada's player. Both he's going to have to do a heck of a lot of heavy lifting offensively and defensively. He's going to have to sit in with Stephen Eustachio. Like, he's going to likely have to run 12 to 15 kilometers on Friday, and you're 48 hours before the first match, and he's like, I'm losing a bunch of fluids, I got a fever going on, we got to send him home. Like, and he's the last of the spine of the team. Like, the spine of the team for Canada is Moise Bombido, Ishmael Kone, Jonathan David, and their best player in theory is Alphonso Davies. Alphonso Davies not there, Moise Bombido not there, Ishmael Kone fever, Jonathan David hasn't scored a goal for Canada in outfield play in an eternity.
0: He's waiting. He's just waiting for the appropriate moment.
4: Well, Ishmael Kone looked and sounded fine yesterday.
5: We want to win because of it's the World Cup. We want to win because we want to go as far as we can. We want to win because we want 3 points. But the discussions, I don't think they need to be have. I think we play a home World Cup, and for us as Canadians, you know how big it is, so we don't need any more motivation than that, for real.
0: There you go, and not practicing today. Okay, back to the text board very briefly. I've been saying this for several years now. Edmonton is the Alcatraz of the NHL. The Alcatraz of NHL.
2: Is in there locking up Leon Draisaitl and Connor McDavid and throwing away the key? Like, what are we talking about?
0: Prior to... Okay, they haven't won a cup that they should have won by now.
3: A lot of teams haven't won a cup.
0: Yeah, but what does that mean? Alcatraz of the NHL.
2: I don't understand that.
3: Feels a bit strong.
0: Alcatraz was the toughest prison in America. Something they want to reopen, by the way, the current administration.
3: Are you serious?
0: Yes, they want to.
3: Is it worse than Guantanamo Bay?
2: Well, I mean, they're not. Guantanamo Bay is not in America.
0: That's not a similar. I mean, that's reserved for.
3: I see.
2: I always thought Alcatraz was more iconic in that, like, San Quentin was the scariest prison in America, but. I've never gone to prison, so I don't know.
0: Great movie. You saw The Rock?
2: Yeah.
0: Sean Connery and Nicolas Cage?
3: I watched it.
0: That was filmed on site at Alcatraz?
2: That is classic.
0: Escape from Alcatraz, Clint Eastwood?
2: Classic Nick Cage overacting in The Rock.
3: Oh, man.
2: Well, I think he screams the whole movie.
3: Kind of hard for him not to overact. 1963 Chicago Bears.
0: That would have been an obvious guess.
2: Yeah.
0: Bears. You came close. It was either the Lions or Bears.
3: At Wrigley Field.
2: You mean the Indiana Bears.
3: Too soon.
0: How many teams in professional sports have had the name of a city but have played elsewhere?
3: The Giants and the Jets.
2: Right. My team, Washington, they play in Landover, Maryland. That stupid FedEx Field that's falling apart. Thank God they're going back to the old RFK site. The Cowboys don't play in Dallas. They're in Arlington. It's still the same state, technically.
3: Oh, okay.
0: Dallas Stars are going to move, right?
3: Really?
0: They play in downtown Dallas, but they are moving.
2: It's very weird.
0: Well, that's actually north of Dallas, right? It's where they're moving.
2: Is it Pinto? Is that what they call it? But playing in a different state. I mean, it is just different because it's Chicago Bears, man. Like, it's one of, like, the four pillars of, like, the National Football League. Like, one of the most original franchises in the NFL, and they're going to play in Indiana. What I find so odd about this, because I was talking to Luca about this a couple days ago off the air, is that the Chicago Fire, they're building a brand-new stadium right in downtown Chicago, and they found the land to be able to do it. But the one difference is that the Chicago Fire ownership group are paying for it all themselves. Mm. There's no public money going into it whatsoever, which is kind of unheard of in North American sports. So,
0: Jamie and LaSalle, I was looking for your text. I don't know if you deleted it or we accidentally deleted it. It was about people who take Uber. You got to send us, please resend the text at 11690. I've spent the last 6 minutes.
3: See it here.
0: You do see it?
3: Yeah.
0: Okay, you want to read it?
3: He says, F Uber is for people who eat steak well done with ketchup while sitting in their mom's basement watching reruns of The Apprentice.
2: Dear Lord, what a picture. Jeez. What a picture you have painted, Jamie.
0: Way to go, Jamie. Jack Armstrong on Game 4 tonight at MSG, followed by, we hope, Pierre LeBrun in Raleigh.
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6: TSN 690 traffic.
10: We do have delays on the westbound side of the 20 between Turcotte and Norman. Also, volume eastbound 20, 32nd to 1st Avenue. Outbound side of the Mercier Bridge, backing into Ville-Saint-Pierre, we have delays also northbound to carry its length. Southbound to carry volume there from the top to Van Horn. For southbound 15, it's pretty tough between De La Vérendrye and the Champlain. 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I'm Lauren Glazer from the CJ 8800 Traffic Center.
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19: There is a slowdown in the exit for the 13th southbound.
20: 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Once again, we're
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0: We have a Beatles fan weighing in on how great the song Rain is. Yes, very underrated. 60 years ago today, the first to use reverse tape. Look what they created. Overproduction in the studio. We will be making contact with the coach, Jack Armstrong, in just a couple of minutes. I do want to remind you about a couple of things. Number one, the annual Westmount Victoria Village Street Fest goes down this weekend. This weekend, right in front of 4914 Sherbrooke in Westmount, our friends at Audio Center West. They will have a lot of items on sale on the sidewalk. All of the businesses, clothing, food, knickknacks. You've got several of the great artists that live and work in the area. They'll be displaying their work on Victoria Street. There is a lot of activities for the entire family, for the kids, and live music, including our friend Mr. Shane Murphy, will be performing this weekend at the Westmount Victoria Village Street Fest all day on Saturday and Sunday. Hope to run into at least a couple of you there.
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0: John still is having the longest lunch I've ever witnessed. He's still eating. Thanks to John at Filinos, who brought in quite the spread for us earlier today.
2: John, you did want me to say how what I thought of the moussaka.
0: That's a secret Helen Dalmas recipe going back 30 years.
2: Top three of my life.
0: Wow. Wow.
2: So good. I already told Luca that he is in for a treat when the show is over.
0: The only thing missing from today, I mean, he literally brought in everything, from the meat platters, the octopus salad, which is as good as any you'll find in the city, fresh pita, fresh bread, Greek salads, everything, vine leaves, appetizers, whole deal. It's a great, great spot. Filinos, the original Park Avenue. Where they got that cool little terrace in the front, great dining in inside. The second location was in Laval, and the more recent location, you'll find Spiro, John's son. Spiro, big fan of the show. Thank you, Spiro. On Saint-Jean in Pointe-Claire. Daily, great, reasonably priced luncheon specials Wednesday through the weekend. And yes, they now have some muscle in the parking lot to make sure nobody complains about customers parking. There's an attendant on site in Pointe-Claire. The only thing missing from today? Wine. He brought in some wine glasses. I noticed there were wine glasses on the...
3: I think those were already there.
0: Oh, there were?
3: Yeah.
0: Oh, I thought he was ready to give us some Greek wine
3: at
0: the same time. And, you know, can't do that. We're professionals.
2: Sure.
0: You ever been high doing a show? Or low? You ever been low? You ever been like a little looped?
3: No.
0: Live on the air?
2: Like hungover? Yes.
0: No, not hungover. That's like a second, two times a week occurrence.
2: Easy.
0: Oh, my God.
2: Well,
0: that's
2: easy.
0: The truth.
2: Easy now.
0: I've been there, done that. Believe me, I know the feeling and I know the voice.
2: Easy now. No, I don't think I have. I remember when I was in university, I was doing a podcast that I ended up sending in here to kind of get my foot in the door at 690. And I remember smoking an enormous joint, like right before we did this podcast. And we were I think Michel Therrien was the coach of the Canadiens at the time. And I imagine that I had a good point. And I was just like rambling on as I do, rambling on with three other people in front of me. And then I just stopped. And there was this painful, drawn-out silence, and I was like, I have no idea what I was talking about. Just totally forgot. And like right there.
0: It still happens.
2: No,
0: 30 minutes ago. What is it you just said? You said I forgot. This it was 20 seconds ago.
2: This was painful. Like a painful, like I couldn't even, I could have been sitting there for hours, and I would not have remembered what I was just talking about. So from then on, I was like, all right, we got to keep the stuff until nighttime.
0: Once. lit one up with Terry Haig after Terry's very last show on CIQC. He did a show that was on before mine for a couple of hours. It was entertaining. It was a very entertaining 3 hours that day on CIQC, one of the last shows we ever did.
3: Is there an audio file of this somewhere?
0: I don't know.
5: That was Campagna.
0: No, he wasn't there. Marco was had nothing to do with CIQC. Back then, everything was kept on reels or cassettes.
3: There you go.
0: And I still have reels and cassettes that will never see the light of day, unfortunately. Coming right back with the coach, Jack Armstrong. Now,
6: 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And Canada hits the pitch against Bosnia and Herzegovina Friday, June 12th. 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

0: everything I think you want.
1: Well, it's not all Blue Eyes, but Alicia Keys was raised in Hell's Kitchen singing about Gramercy Park. Welcome back. Melnick in the afternoon on TSN 690 with John Still, Lucas Scott, Mitch Melnick until 6. Jack Armstrong is with us every Wednesday at this time. Welcome back, Jack. How you doing?
2: Mitch, I'm great. How are you?
1: I'm fine, thank you. I read with great interest yesterday, and I did a little more background research on the man Victor Wembanyama, Jack, and he was spotted. There were pictures all over the New York media. I'm sure you've seen a couple. He was in Gramercy Park sketching a statue of, I think it was the brother of John Wilkes Booth, who is immortalized in Gramercy Park. You can't get into Gramercy Park unless you live in the neighborhood. They're very specific with the keys there at Gramercy Park. And he does this a lot, apparently. He likes to relax. He likes to sketch. He likes to draw.
3: I saw him playing chess.
1: In Washington Square Park. He also plays chess in the village in Washington Square Park when he's in New York. He's even more interesting now to me than he already was.
2: Yeah, you know, if they start those commercials, you know, the most interesting man in the world, you know, that beer commercial.
1: Sure.
2: I think Keith could be that second guy to do it. No, he's a fascinating young guy, and you know, it was funny. I was chatting with someone this morning, and I said, whoever his coach was, you should give that coach a lot of credit, or coaches. Because he really, he's a very talented player and very gifted, very skilled, and was taught the right way to play. But more importantly, you could tell that he's basketball isn't just the only thing in his life. And sure, it's a big part of what defines him, but he's got other parts of his personality as well that are well-developed. And I think that's something that... I think any parent who has a child in sports can look at and say that, you know, you just don't want them to be, you know, very narrow in terms of their perspective and an inch thick and a mile wide, you know, or a mile wide and an inch thick, whatever way you want to say it, but lacking depth and the ability to see the big picture in life. So, he's a special young man.
1: Yeah, and he's very thoughtful in the way that he listens and answers questions. He's just very cool. He's also on top of that,
2: well,
1: very cool.
2: You know, the NBA will ruin him. I've seen it happen with a lot of guys. You know, they get too many people that jump in and mess them up, and too many people that want to be in the middle of everything and handle everything. And you know, I say it all the time. You know, kids are the same, and kids are the same they were 50 years ago, 100 years ago. It's the adults that screw them up.
1: Amen.
2: And you only know what you know, and if you're allowed to cut corners, you will. If you aren't, and you're held accountable, you will. And It's just, and people, you know, a lot of times slag on today's athlete or today's kid. And, you know, it's the journey they're going through right now. This is the journey they understand. I don't understand it. You don't understand it. But it's our job to try to understand it. And you hope as they mature, they learn to respect your path as well. And so when you see young guys that have a good balance, it's very refreshing.
1: Very well put, Jack, as always. So, look, there's little doubt that San Antonio earned the win in Game 3 at MSG to spoil the party, but is there any fallout, do you think, in Mike Brown's criticism of the officials and the imbalance of free throws? Do you think it has any carryover effect into what we see tonight?
2: You know, I have no rooting interest, even though I'm a New Yorker. I mean, it's not going to change my life one way or the other if the Spurs win or the Knicks win. I will say that I thought there were some dubious calls in Game 2 against the Knicks. I don't think they've gotten a great whistle in the series. Now, if you look statistically at the regular season, even postseason, traditionally the Spurs foul less than the Knicks. And the Spurs shoot more free throws than the Knicks. So it's, you know, so it's kind of playing out to what it's been for, I don't know, 95-plus games in terms of how these teams play. But the physicality of this series is unlike what we've seen in the regular season and what like we've even seen in the playoff series leading up to this particular series. So with that being said, I do think that the Spurs have gotten a little better whistle, in my opinion, than the Knicks have. On the other, you know, so I think if you're Mike Brown, every coach does it. I don't care what sport you're in, they all do it. So, you know, he was playing to the script of the coach that lost and, you know, didn't get the foul calls they wanted or the penalties or whatever it may be. So, you know, he put the referees on blast, and we'll see how it goes tonight, if that worked or not. Bottom line, his team's got to play better. You know, they turn the ball over more than the Spurs. And when you give a young team like the Spurs confidence to get out and run, that's going to be a problem. And the Knicks committed 5 more turnovers in that game. And the Spurs only committed 8 turnovers in the game. So, to me, I think you got to win the possession battle because, quite frankly, they are the favorite, the Spurs, in this series coming in. Now that's shifted because the Knicks are up 2-1 with home court still. But there's a reason why the Spurs were favored. So you got to do the little things better, and the Knicks did not do that. They played jittery, particularly in the start of the game and the start of the third quarter, and those moments hurt them.
3: Jack, I think he's played very well. I actually think he's been really good physically, especially defensively, but it's the third straight fourth quarter where Karl-Anthony Towns was held scoreless in this series. He had a couple of looks. He went 0 for 4, but how does he get, or how do the Knicks get him more involved in what is likely going to be another very tight fourth quarter game tonight?
2: No, it's a legit observation you make. And, you know, he only took 10 shots and had one assist. So I don't think he was involved as they need him to be. Now, some of that came from the incredible ball pressure that the Spurs were putting on the Knicks, sometimes in the backcourt, but more importantly, once they crossed the half-court line, they would just hop into them. Their pickup point was further than I've seen all series.

0: going on here of being kind of a central piece of what they run in their offense. And I thought the other night, I thought they got a little too individualistic. And give the Spurs credit. They're an outstanding defensive team. They're young, they're quick, they're athletic. And a lot of the breakdowns they had in game two at home, they were a lot more on task, on point, more disciplined, and in their coverages a lot better. And with all that, made it more difficult for the Knicks to get easy shots.
1: Jack, how do the Knicks and their coaching staff find a way to get Jalen Brunson, you know, from an efficiency standpoint, in better spots to have success? Because, you know, you look at the first two games. Last game he shot a bit better, but, you know, first game he shoots 38%, and then the second game he shoots 28%. I mean, ultimately they win the games, but, you know, what makes Jalen Brunson so effective is that despite his short stature, he still finds a way, you know, to be efficient in scoring the ball.
0: One, he turned the ball over five times in game three, so that's not good. Number two, they got to do a better job of setting screens that really open him up. Number three, he's got to do a better job using those screens and reading and reacting to how he's being played. And I think there are times he's got to get off the ball a little bit. I think there are times he gets a little too, the ball gets sticky in his hands, and the other four guys turn around and become spectators. Look, he's a wonderful player, and there are going to be times where he just gets his, and that's fine. But it can't get to a point where it kind of just throws a monkey wrench inside the flow and continuity of what makes the Knick offense fun to watch. So being a little bit more disciplined and balanced in what he's doing. And I think the Knicks, you know, when you only turn the Spurs over eight times, you're not going to be able to get out and run a lot. I think you got to ramp up your defensive intensity and get the Spurs off their mark a little and win the turnover battle and get out and run a little and get some more scoring chances where now Brunson can get downhill. Brunson can get open threes, things like that. You got to really increase the level of play in terms of your efficiency.
1: Jack, just to go back to Victor, can you think of any other players defensively that have just been able to completely stifle a team? Just like, you know, you see the Knicks driving to the basket, and if Victor's there, they're U-turning. Like they don't even want to put up the shot because they know that the likelihood is it's not going in and it's going to be difficult. But it's not just the paint, is that he can, you know, from the paint get to the corner three and shut that down because he's so long and tall.
0: He's long and tall and he's pretty quick and he's got good, you know, he's good feet and he moves well and he's graceful. And he's got four quick, athletic guys that are all on a string. And look, this has been one of the better defensive teams in the league all year.
1: Yeah.
0: And again, now that they've settled in to playing the Knicks versus playing the Thunder, I think the other night you finally saw them get into get into a defensive rhythm where, okay, Knicks run this action. All right, we're going to switch this. We're going to rotate this. We're going to do X, Y, Z in our defensive scheme, and we're all going to be in the right spots. And, you know, that part of the foul differential as well is that if you're in the right spots, you don't have to foul because you're not at a disadvantage. The reason people foul is because they're at a disadvantage and they're trying to cover up for a defensive mistake, whether it be individual or collective as a team. And when you're that much better, and I think they kept Wembanyama a little bit more at home, didn't have him out on the perimeter as much. Mm. And that's why I think a guy like Kat's got to be so important. They got to get Wembanyama more away from the basket. So you can't just become a jump shooting team. You got to get to the line. You got to draw fouls. Well, you got to spread the offense, spread the defense out, and get them moving. And get Wembanyama having a chase out on the perimeter, and a big part of that is the fact that you got to get him away And

0: that's a guy like Cat. He's going to camp out in the lane when Mitchell Robinson's in a game, but it can't be that way anywhere else. And to me, I think the Spurs did the right thing. They had Wembanyama play more inside. They threw the lob for him a little more. They had him play a little bit with his back to the basket. They had him run mid-screen and roll and just taking shots at the free throw line and not falling in love as much with the three and show a little more versatility in the game.
1: You just mentioned Mitchell Robinson. Do you see, obviously hampered, but did you see him becoming, he had a tough game three. Do you see him becoming more or less of a factor the deeper the series goes?
0: Well, a lot of it depends on foul trouble. And tonight, because it's game four and you only have one day in between games, fatigue becomes a little more of a factor. But if you get into, you'll get into game five Saturday and then maybe game six on Tuesday or maybe game seven on next Friday. Then when you have 2 days rest, I think you can really play your best six, seven guys almost every minute. And so he becomes a little less a factor when fatigue is and foul trouble is in effect. He is limited, but he's a good offensive rebounder, defensive rebounder, rim protector, and he's incredibly physical, and he's where he's supposed to be defensively. So he does bring value to them. On the other hand, you got to hide him. You got to hope that he doesn't get fouled and get put on the free throw line. So I wouldn't say he's unplayable right now, but you got to pick the right spots, and it's got to be when a kind of like a guy like Luke Kornet is in the game, and they can kind of counteract each other.
1: Jack, do you ever take a stroll? You ever get into Gramercy Park?
0: No, I'm not. I'm not at that level. As I say, I'm just the caraway seed in the bakery of life. So I'm not rolling at that high a level where I'm Wemby and somehow, some way, he's got the connection to get in there.
1: Jack Armstrong, you can see him tonight on TSN's coverage of Game 4 at Madison Square Garden. Thanks an awful lot. Enjoy. We'll talk to you in a week.
0: Guys, have a great night. All the best.
2: I want to wake up in a city that doesn't sleep.
1: So I got to tell you, I got into Gramercy Park.
3: Oh.
1: Yes, I did. So Gramercy Park, for those who don't know New York, it's on Lexington between 20 and 21st. There's a hotel across the street, Gramercy Park Hotel. But there's a gorgeous garden and area where Wemby was hanging out and sketching. And you need a key. And residents have a key. But even residents only get an hour. You get an hour. No one can rent it out. It's only open to the general public for 1 hour every year on Christmas Eve from 6 to 7 p.m. for caroling. Everybody's singing Christmas carols.
3: Was it nice?
1: It's a very beautiful spot. It really is. I stayed at the Gramercy Park Hotel. It was a romantic getaway many years ago. And I specifically picked the Gramercy Park Hotel to show off a little and and go to the roof of the hotel, which was supposed to be something special. We got to the hotel, and the first sign we see in the entrance is, apologies, but the rooftop is closed for a private event. And I explained we drove all the way from Montreal. You got to do something for me. Can you, like, slash the price, which was kind of hefty? And they said, no, but... And the guy at the front desk dangled a key. He said, we're not supposed to do this, but you can have access to the park.
4: Wow.
1: While you stay here.
4: Ha, ha, ha, ha.
3: Wow.
1: Yeah. So I was like, who knows? All the people who might have been in the park the same time I was, I breathed their air.
4: Breathed their air.
3: Sounds like a park for John Still.
4: Interesting.
1: Very hoity-toity, but very beautiful. And John Wilkes Booth, brother, the guy who killed Lincoln, is immortalized with a statue.
4: Okay, but why is he?
1: He was an actor. He was a playwright. He's so was
4: did
1: John
4: he kill
1: Wilkes
4: his
1: Booth?
4: Brother? Is that why he's immortalized? Because then I could get it. Outside of that, I don't really understand.
1: Edwin Booth, I think, was more well known as an actor and arts type than John Wilkes Booth was. Maybe that's one of the reasons why he shot Lincoln. He was, he felt underqualified for everything.
4: Sic semper tyrannis. Well, that's what he said right before he shot Lincoln. Death to tyrants. Speaking of sports tyrants, that was our question of the day. Coming right back, we hope Pierre LeBrun has landed in Raleigh, and we'll be talking to Pierre about Mike Babcock and the Stanley Cup Final next.

0: kicks off when Mexico hosts South Africa, Thursday, June 11th. And Canada hits the pitch against Bosnia and Herzegovina, Friday, June 12th. 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
1: TSN 690 Traffic.
2: We're slowing down northbound 13 volume there between Hickmore and Henri Barasek and between the 440 and 640. Southbound 13, the volume starting there between the B-Zone Bridge out to the T-Can, again between Côte-de-l'Est and Autoroute 20. Westbound side of the 20, busy, Turcon to Norman, also between 32nd and the Dorval Circle. You are losing more time between Anse-en-Cabatal and Ile Perrot. 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
24: A devastating report on Quebec's failed $2 billion electric battery dream. 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
34: It's too many men on the ice. Garrett Rank behind the play. The official had a perfect line at it. And Vegas will be shorthanded a second time.
35: Penalty bench minor. Too many men on the ice.
36: Augustus Bear out there as well. Aho moves closer. McNabb killing the penalty with Lausanne. That one's free. They score again. And it's Jordan Staal, the captain, for the fourth game in a row. Carolina back up by two. It's 3-1.
17: And you know what happened a couple of hours later, about 6.5 minutes into the third period. So the Carolina Hurricanes have evened up the series in Vegas. They got their power play goalie. And they're goaltending.
34: It's too many men on the ice. Garrett Rank behind.
37: Yeah, question for Brandon. Can you maybe take a moment to take stock of this night? You know, winning a game in the Stanley Cup final. You're undrafted. You've got to fight your way here to be in the NHL.
38: Yeah, I think, we're going to enjoy this one tonight. But come tomorrow morning, we're focused on game five. Personally, I feel like I will be able to appreciate this more after the season's over.
17: Let us go to the man who asked that question last night. He's already back in Raleigh, thankfully on time, with John Still, Lucas Scott, Mitch Melnick, and Pierre LeBrun of The Athletic and TSN. Welcome back. How are you?
39: Oh, I'm a little road weary, but I'm okay, my friend. There's a decent chance I have a nap as soon as we're done this hit. my alarm was set for 4 a.m. this morning in Las Vegas.
17: Yeah, that's tough. By the way, what's it like covering not only something as big as the Stanley Cup Final, but their afternoon games, unlike a travel day, like last night turned into a travel day, but in between games, the earlier game, what is that like for you guys?
39: Yeah, it's neat. I mean, basically, there's no morning skate. So some people will probably hate that because I think for a lot of media, and myself included, you pick up a lot of notes and get worked out on morning skates. But there's no morning skates in Vegas. It's, you know, it's a 5 o'clock game, so there can't be any morning skates. So it's a different routine. You got to make sure the day before when they have full practices that you get more work done. But I'm all for it, and I'll tell you why. Because when the game ends in regulation, you're leaving the arena way earlier than normal compared to 8 p.m. starts in the East.
17: And what are you doing after that?
39: Oh, well, I had a 4 a.m. wake-up call, Mitch, so I was in bed after I back.
17: I'm talking about after game three.
39: Yeah, after game three, I had a couple of bevvies, for sure. Yeah.
17: Do you like the Strip?
39: Absolutely.
17: Do you like the vibe in Vegas?
39: So I will tell you, I used to really enjoy going. I like playing a little blackjack responsibly. But I will tell you, over the years, we've been dragged back to Vegas so often because of the Golden Knights and because of the NHL Player Media Tour that I'm a little Vegas out now. It gets a little much after a while. I think I'm reaching my career max on Vegas soon.
17: Gotcha.
39: Yeah, given the last 7-8 years. And Vegas always being in there.
17: I thought, just as an observer, that it would be bussy without knowing anything of what was going on with Freddie Anderson. When was it decided, and can he possibly move away from him for Game 5?
39: I don't think he can, although Rob Brindamore this morning before the team of Vegas still wouldn't commit, and which in itself is, I understand why, it's gamesmanship and all that, but the fact that it's not automatic tells you that this was my column in The Athletic after the game last night that posted this morning. The Hurricanes are trying to win a cup despite their goaltending. Let's be real. I mean, everyone is, you know, excited for the story. It's a great story. This guy's undrafted, Brandon Bussy. What a story. The reality is, I think they're nervous internally. Like, they're trying to win a cup without knowing if they're going to get enough saves. Now, the great equalizer is Carter Hart's fallen down to earth. He's not been any good at all. It sounds like a final. He's giving up 4 goals every night. So both teams are kind of scratching their heads about whether they can get enough saves to win 2 games here over the next week.
17: Actually, Carter Hart is the first goalie in final history to give up 4 goals in the first 4 games of a final. History.
39: Yeah, that's not ideal.
17: All right. I think it was Pierre LeBrun where I first read a few hours ago that the NHL is going ahead at the urging of the NHLPA with the investigation into Mike Babcock. So we're all waiting for that because that meant that Edmonton, I'm assuming here, that Edmonton is ready to name him coach, and that's why the investigation is formally underway, correct?
39: Yeah, so the sequence of events was this. I mean, it started with the Oilers letting everyone know that they were contemplating hiring Mike Babcock, and that only came after Babcock had talked to some of the key players on the team and obviously management, ownership, et cetera. And everyone seemed eager for this to happen. And then, then the NHLPA had to talk internally about what it did with that news because 3 years ago they paused what had been the launch of an investigation with the league about what went down in Columbus. And the only reason they didn't go through with it is because, well, Babcock removed himself from it all and resigned. And so they didn't go through with it. But, you know, someone at the NHLPA explained to me last night, right before puck drop, they feel after discussing it that they owe it. You know, they told those players in Columbus that they were going to investigate if he was staying on as coach. So I don't think anyone of the PA leadership feels they cannot follow through now that he might be back. So that's really, this is more about Columbus and not so much about Edmonton, if that makes any sense, that they have to go through and finish what they started 3 years ago. And the league agrees. But the league needed to, this was the weird hiccup last night, is, you know, the NHLPA advised the Oilers of this yesterday morning. But the league still, even after the game last night, so like, you know, 11 Eastern, hadn't heard back yet from the Oilers about whether the Oilers wanted to proceed with wanting to hire Mike Babcock. Because otherwise, the league, we're not going to do an investigation. But finally, they did hear overnight, and now the league has commenced that investigation.
17: Pierre, unless it's something heinous, do you think there's anything that might be uncovered in this investigation that would force Connor McDavid and the leadership of the Edmonton Oilers to change their mind on their stance on Mike Babcock?
39: I don't know. And I don't want to speculate, because if I don't know, how could I speculate? You know what I mean? Like, I don't think they will find something like that. But the bigger question that I had was whether Mike Babcock, seeing all this play out, is like, is this really all worth it? Do I want to go through this? He's made a lot of money in his career. I can share this now. I texted him last month in mid-May because I had heard Edmonton rumors about him maybe coming out, from hibernation and coaching the Oilers. And at the time, he told me he was retired. And I think it was true at the time, by the way. I think obviously what's happened since then is the Oilers have told him how interested they are in him and convinced him to come out of retirement. So we'll see where this goes. But that would be my bigger question I've tried reaching out to him and he has not responded. And I get it. Probably doesn't want to right now. But I just wonder where his head is at right now, too, now that this has become such a controversy.
0: Pierre, how real is the Toronto Maple Leafs' interest in Joe Pavelski to be their next head coach?
39: Well, he's one of their five finalists, so I guess it's real. John Chayka spoke to more than 20 coaching candidates since his search began, and he cut down the list. I think I reported this a couple of days ago. Yeah, I think I did. I'm so tired of being on the road. I don't know what's going on. They began in-person interviews this week with the final candidates, and it was confirmed to me that Joe Pavelski was one of those candidates. So beyond that, can't tell you where it's going, but it sure is interesting.
0: But, I mean, I guess the question, I should have asked it a little bit better. What is the connection between the Maple Leafs and Joe Pavelski? Like, because obviously here in Montreal, the first thought is, you know, trying to recreate Martin St. Louis 2.0, a player who kind of lived every single step on the NHL ladder. He's going to likely end up being a Hall of Famer, Joe Pavelski. I mean, but Martin St. Louis knew Jeff Gordon. They had worked together in New York. I mean, I just don't know what the obvious connection is between Pavelski and the Leafs.
39: Good question. I don't either. Yeah, I mean, listen, you don't really need to know. Joe Pavelski was so well-respected as a player around the league. I mean, I got to cover him lots because of his time in San Jose and in Dallas. I was out there a lot in the springtime to cover playoffs for both those teams. And you knew when he was still playing that he had that brain. I mean, just like Marty St. Louis. I mean, Pavelski has that high IQ. When he was still playing at the end in Dallas, the young players would go to him and ask for pointers and, I mean, the guy was a walking encyclopedia, and you know, you always knew that if Pavelski wanted to do something in the NHL one day, that all kinds of doors would open for him. I can tell you that.
1: Pierre, are you surprised at all that, you know, Edmonton didn't at least want to wait till after the Cup final to try, you know, and go back to speak to Bruce Cassidy? Since, you know, it would be, I guess, silly at that point for Vegas to still not allow Bruce Cassidy to speak to Edmonton.
39: So you say, I don't know. Are you sure that? I mean, what's the expression? In for a pound? I mean, you know, like I think it's interesting that everyone just assumes that once the Stanley Cup final is over, that Vegas will just relinquish and allow him to speak to whoever he wants. Why do we assume that?
17: Yeah,
39: it's within their rights to just hang on to his rights till the end of his deal, which has another 12 months left on it at $5 million. I mean, I have no indication from Vegas one way or the other how they're going to proceed after the season ends. I do not. So my guess is the Oilers thought the same thing I did. They just didn't know.
17: That's a big leap of faith to think that they would change their stance for a team in the West, especially.
39: Right. And they might, by the way. What I'm saying is I can't tell either way. And you know, Kelly McCrimmon was asked about it at his news conference right before game one of the cup final, and it was kind of ambiguous. Essentially, you know, we're in the middle of our playoffs still, but there was no real definitive answer there. So, and again, Bill Daly backed Vegas at the State of the Union news conference with Gary Bettman a few hours before game one by saying that Vegas is absolutely within their rights. And he went on to say, adding more context, that there are coaches around the league that actually have opt-out protection in their deals for when they get fired, but that Bruce Cassidy does not have it. It was interesting that Daly went to that extent to point that out at the news conference.
17: Ouch. Yeah. Has Jordan Staal elbowed his way into the Conn Smythe discussion?
39: I think he has, and you know, I just love the story, first of all. I mean, listen, he didn't have enough offensively on his docket before the cup final, I think, to be in that conversation, but now he's just gone crazy here in the cup final. And of course we know the award is for all four rounds, not just for the cup final, but the cup final carries more weight. And beyond the offensive explosion here in the cup final, what he has done consistently, as you guys know from Eastern Conference final, but each round, all four rounds, he has shut down the other team's best offensive players. He has just shut them down. And so he's doing that again here. Jack Eichel, 2 assists in 4 games. Oh boy. The heat's starting to turn up on Jack Eichel now in the last couple of days. And a lot of that is Jordan Staal. A lot of that is Jacob Slavin too. Let's be remiss if we didn't mention that, the best defensive defenseman in the NHL. But Jordan Staal is having a monster Stanley Cup final, but he's had a great playoff overall, certainly on the defensive side. Now he's adding crazy offense, which is unlike him. I made him laugh, by the way, when he left the podium yesterday. You know, he was asked about his reaction to scoring that goal on his stomach, and as he left the podium, I said that was your Bobby Orr flying through the air, right? And he just laughed out loud because he's so sort of self-deprecating. He's always making fun of his lack of offensive ability, and the reality is he's such a special player.
17: Well, there's no question if Carolina wins the cup, that's an iconic photo.
0: Well, I think we'll be seeing it for no matter if it's Carolina or not. I think we'll be seeing that photo for a long time. Pierre, is there? I know that Helene St. James came out with the piece talking about, you know, the three places that Dylan Larkin would like to be traded to. I don't know how much Steve Yzerman appreciated that, but is there anything new on the Dylan Larkin front?
39: Yeah, I've got new rumblings coming out, I think, in a couple hours on The Athletic, so look for that, and I lead with some Larkin developments. I don't want to spoil it all here, but what I would say, I mean, the key takeaway there would be that I confirmed that Yzerman has gone back to Brisson, to Pat Brisson, the agent for Dylan Larkin, and asked to expand the list, and I think the Larkin camp is to some degree open-minded about that, so I think that has introduced other teams in the mix.
17: Safe to say, sorry, Pierre, safe to say those three teams, or how any number of teams they are in the United States?
39: You know what? That's not been confirmed to me that it has to be. Be careful with that, yeah. I mean, I know that.
17: Well, that's why I asked. Yeah.
39: I know, and that's not been confirmed to me either way.
17: Okay.
39: So I'm not ready to say that. I know what I would guess. But that has not been confirmed to me. So, you know, we'll see. But, interesting situation. And I think, you know, the reality is that it might require a third team to be involved in this transaction if and when it happens. Just because a lot of the teams that I think Larkin would go to and that have interest don't necessarily have the assets that Detroit needs. So that might require some creativity over the next month.
17: Yeah, nice try on the three team list there, Pat.
39: Yeah. Good opening salvo.
0: That's right. Pierre, the other name that, I mean, this is going back to last summer when his future was even less secure, but Mason McTavish. Scratched significant amount of games in the playoffs by the Anaheim Ducks. Canadiens fans have obviously looked at him as potential second line center behind Nick Suzuki. Left shot, 41 points this year, but you know he's expected to continue to grow into his role. Just, you know, could you shine a little light on What happened in the playoffs with Anaheim that led to him missing a large portion of their run?
39: I mean, the easiest, the shortest, short story is that he was chasing his year from the get-go by missing camp, right? He was had the contract stalemate, took forever to sign, and from that point on, the Ducks feel that he was chasing and never found his game, and it really just completely a year to forget. And yeah, I really think there's a chance he gets moved. I think teams are obviously intrigued given where he was drafted and his pedigree, but also concerned because they're wondering what's happened here, A. B, they want to know why the Ducks are taking so many calls on him. So it's interesting to talk to different teams about that, but I'd be all in. I think, I mean, the youth, the pedigree, chance of a reset, fresh start. And we should say, too, that part of what Anaheim is juggling here is that eventually they're going to sign Leo Carlson this summer. They're going to sign Carter Gauthier. They got a lot going on. They got some key UFAs. So I think they're just trying to make sense of the puzzle there.
17: Anything new on the Habs front that I'm gonna read about in an hour or so?
39: No. I don't think I have any Habs in that one.
17: All right.
39: I don't think I have any Habs. Yeah. Right now, I just need a nap.
17: Adam and NDG, you guys notice that Pierre looks great? Keep up whatever you're doing, says Adam and NDG.
39: I'm trying. Lots of steps every day, eating better. I'm trying. Yep.
17: Now some beauty sleep.
39: Right on.
17: Talk to you next week. Thanks, Pierre. Yeah. Bye.
37: Yeah, Rod, now that we found out what happened in goal, can we ask you about it? Can you walk us through why you went with Brandon and also why Freddie didn't dress as the backup?
2: Yeah. About a minute conversation with our goalie coach and said Freddie needs a little break. Okay. So we went with the other guy. And if you're going to give him a break, you need to give him a break. So to me, him dressing and going through all that and just that's not really giving him a night off. So it was just that's it.
17: Paul Schoenfelder. Paul Schoenfelder is the Carolina goalie coach.
0: It's like, what?
17: Aaron Ward coming up. What are we going to learn today from Aaron? Yesterday we learned that there was a former Major League player with the Yankees who spent most of the 20s but got traded to the White Sox before the 1927 Yankees made history.
0: And I have bad news on that Aaron Ward front.
17: Oh, yeah?
0: It's a little cursory investigation.
17: You went deep.
0: Not great for 1926 Aaron Ward.
17: He's coming up next, and then Pierre McGuire.
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6: We're seeing delays on the westbound side of the 20 volume there between Turcotte and Norman, again between Morgan and Ile Perot for northbound the Carry. That is difficult, its length. We have delays on the westbound side of the Met now between Lacordaire and the DeCarry Interchange. Lots of off and on volume northbound Laurentienko for 2 up to Cartier, again between Notre Dame and St. Jerome. 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I'm Lauren Glazer from the CJAD 800 Traffic Center.
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17: Aaron Ward coming up in just a couple of minutes. I'm going to start a campaign, I think, to get new people into the weather forecasting business. What do you think? Like today, I checked the weather forecast. It said severe thunderstorm warning and over 60% chance of showers by late afternoon. So, of course, you know, I'm on a bike most of the summer. I went, okay, I'm not going to risk getting drenched on the way home. And, of course, it never happened. And now we have another alert, right? It says these conditions started at 3:50, Wednesday, June the 10th. Additional alert of a squall watch. Rainy conditions expected around 6 p.m., wind gusts up to 13 kilometers an hour. But on the very same app, it says there's a 35% chance of rain at 6.
1: I dressed for rain today, despite it being humid outside. And I think going forward, I'm just going to put shorts on no matter what.
17: This happens frequently.
1: Yeah.
0: I would say often. More than frequently. Regularly.
17: What's the difference, between frequently and often?
1: That's pretty much
17: You're splitting hairs here. Yeah. What, do you got your own thesaurus you go to?
1: Well, they're yes, like pretty much
0: a master
1: the
0: same. In language. Master in language, of course.
17: Jeez, it's okay. You could have let frequently just lie there on its own, but more. No, you have to add your input to the discussion about weather forecasting. So I would say often.
0: It's so funny because I'm the only one who has to not deal with literally rain at all at any point because I drive a car.
1: That is true.
17: Anyway, it's very annoying. And now I'm thinking about heading home, and it's humid, and, you know, it'd be great to be on the bike, and whatever. Anybody want to join me in this campaign? You'll remember where it started, right here, before we made contact with Aaron Ward.
0: Well, I hope they're wrong, because I'm looking at the forecast for the next...
1: Eight days,
0: like, yeah. And there's like three non-rain days.
17: Yeah, because what they do is when there is a lot of humidity, there's a pretty good chance there's going to be rain with it. Okay, yeah. But sometimes the rain blows in and it blows right out. Other times it pours all night or all day. Saturday is sunny and a high of 26. That's what it says here. Let's go to Aaron Ward.
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17: It's raining in the West Island. All right. Or is that a better way to put it? It's raining on the West Island.
0: Let me consult my thesaurus.
28: By Ehlers. Oh, a terrible turnover. Jarvis is stopped by Hart. Oh, my goodness. Now out in front. Stahl. He scores while falling down.
29: He's killing us in front of the net. Stahl. So we have got to do a better job around the blue.
30: Yeah, I've been telling the guys to get to the hoop for I don't know how long, years. So good things happen around there. And, you know, especially the way they play, you know, there's opportunity to get there. And you just need a bounce. And, I mean, that power play goal, I think went off of four different guys and just kind of sat there for me. So you got to be there, you know. And I think we can still do a better job of that. And get in front of his eyes and get in the net and finding ways to just get bounces and create chaos. And that's been our MO for a long time. And, you know, it's working for me. And the guys got to keep doing that.
17: Suddenly emerging as a Conn Smythe Trophy candidate. It's going to take a lot to wrestle that away from Mitch Marner, but Jordan Stahl is making waves. With John Still, Lucas Scott, Mitch Melnick with you until 6.
31: Expert analysis from someone who's been there.
32: It is the doppelganger of voices, of mannerisms. That, like, all I needed for him to say is good player, and then I would have been like, all right, No doubt that is not the mailman's offspring. It's Mike Babcock's kid.
31: It's Aaron Ward.
17: Yesterday on Mike Babcock and Michael Babcock. Welcome back. How are you?
32: I'm good. I'm even more confused after watching that game yesterday.
17: Okay, let me pick up on something Jordan Staal said there post-game about going to the front of the net, especially the way they play. There's room there. Like, that's an interesting comment about Vegas defending, that they allow you room there.
32: I'm not sure on that. Like, I would tell you that there's room there if you get possession of the puck. And for some strange reason, somehow Vegas has been able to neutralize Carolina. And Carolina is built on puck possession in the offensive zone. And they basically are systematically conditioned to go low to high, get a shot to the net, or move it right back down, get a creative off the puck going down and losing coverage and moving eyes. And that's what they're built on. And I just haven't seen them net front. They haven't been able to get there. So I'm not exactly sure if he's tipping off something that we're clearly unaware of, or that they found a vulnerability just yesterday in the game, and that's where they were kind of mandated to go net front. But that was a weird game.
17: The reason I mentioned that, Aaron, just before I let you go here and get on a roll, is when we were watching, I think it was the Canadiens and Tampa specifically, it was pretty obvious the Canadiens were allowing Dobish to take the shots from the middle of the ice. And they were kind of, you know, pushing everybody out to the side, or trying to, but allowing the middle of the ice.
32: Yeah, I would tell you that they're allowing the middle of the ice. Vegas was, because Vegas wasn't allowing Carolina to spend much time in the defensive zone, in Vegas's defensive zone. I almost felt like Vegas was beating, almost, it was uncanny how often they're beating the Carolina Hurricanes to loose pucks, to the areas where the puck was going. They limited time and space, and yesterday, for some reason, something shifted in this game in both zones. So not only was Carolina getting the puck and running them around at times, but I also noticed something about the defensive zone on our Hurricanes. Carolina was losing every race to the puck in their own zone, and Vegas was formulating opportunities off of that possession. And when they lost possession, it was almost like the decor for the Vegas Golden Knights knew where the puck was going, sat in the back pockets. And weirdly, yesterday I texted a few people I texted Dave Pagnotta yesterday. I'm like, it's just me or it's not just me, but they have figured out now they're taking the battle to the Vegas defenseman. They're almost risking coverage and going higher and standing by them. And the Carolina D are conditioned to move the puck up to the blue and create the battle there rather than getting it rammed down their throat and having to readjust. So I don't know. Like, every single game for the losing team is an opportunity to technically change something about what you weren't successful at and maybe what you saw. Yesterday, I feel like something within the Carolina system changed drastically, where Vegas didn't have puck possession for near what they have in the last three games prior to this.
17: Was there any indication that we'd see four games through the Stanley Cup final this many goals?
32: No, so in every single one, so we're now averaging 8-plus goals scored total per game. That's nuts. One, you would think that a team like Carolina would not come close to giving up this many opportunities in light of the fact that they've gone through the playoffs the way they have and how their team is built. I mean, we're accustomed to a team in the playoffs giving up 9, 11, 12 shots per game, and you know, that's how they're built, and they're not going to give you those opportunities. So whether the goaltending is present or not, you just got not much to work with. Vegas somehow has found a way, and they didn't have a ton of shots to start the game, but found a way to get Carolina on their heels. And once they get momentum, it's like Vegas senses blood in the water like a shark, and they attack. This is the strangest. Like, everybody keeps saying, this is the best Stanley Cup. No, this is the weirdest Stanley Cup ever. Because as much as I was sitting with my son, and I was like, all right, I'm going to go for game four. We're going to go to our local establishment. We're going to sit down. We're going to have a couple beers. We're going to eat together. We're going to watch this whole game together and have a father-son moment. And when Carolina jumped out to that 2-0 lead, I'm like, they're not going to hold this. And then it was at 3-1. I'm like, they're not going to hold this. And he's like, what are you talking about? I'm like, well, this is the direction of the series. No one can hold a lead. They're incapable of playing consistently offensive enough where you don't fall back into that kind of shell mode that both teams are guilty of playing. It's the weirdest. And then goaltending. So you have Carter Hart a little bit fighting it yesterday, and Roddy Brind'Amour, and this is why I'm not a coach, because it takes massive, I'm going to say it, huge balls to jump off Freddie Anderson's train, who has gotten you to the position you're at, and you're going to put your faith in a guy that had a really tough last month for the Carolina Hurricanes, where Freddie Anderson started to outplay him and seize the job. You're going to take a guy that was in relief, and I'm thinking to myself, okay, Bussey goes in there, and he is basically getting an opportunity in the third period to mop up. He hasn't had to think about the game all day. He hasn't had the pressure. He's just going in cold and saying, you know, whatever happens, happens, because you're down four. Now you flip the narrative. You're giving him 2 days to think about it, and now he's going to hop in net with all the pressure of you go down 3-1, you're pretty much screwed percentage-wise to win the Stanley Cup. And the guy goes in there and plays like he did. So, like, what the hell is going on? This series is drunk. It's not every game. The series is drunk.
17: That's what makes it great fun to watch. We're not coaching. Well, we're not coaching as we watch. We're watching for entertainment, and we're getting it.
32: Thank God, because here's the truth. I mean, I'm seeing the numbers, and people are kind of saying that basically Canada has tuned out of the Stanley Cup. If we had a Vegas-Carolina series and it was, you know, 2-1 and you're struggling for goals, then, you know, the league is probably pulling their hair out. But at this point, the entertainment value alone and the number of people getting pulled into this just because of the fact that offensive numbers are heightened. Like I said, we're eclipsing 8-plus goals per game on average. And we've got big-name players. Some are playing very well. Some are kind of struggling a little bit, and more on the Carolina side, but you're getting guys emerge. Like Jordan Staal scored a goal in every single Stanley Cup final game so far. Not on my bingo card. But if you're looking at, you know, what has driven this team to figure out or fix some of the things that availed them, it's the presence of a guy who some at the start of the year, and it was in this local market and some nationally, we're kind of going like, all right, when's Jordan Staal's expiration date coming? Apparently he's serving notice that it's not anytime soon.
17: All four games have featured blown multiple goal leads. All four games. A lot of firsts in this Stanley Cup final. Look, John still vowed that he would not watch a period of this final. He's watching.
0: I've been forced into it. I was one of those snobby Canadians who was not going to watch Vegas, Carolina. But Aaron, we've spoken a lot about
32: I think you should be more self-deprecating and meaner to yourself, because you are in the sports market and your snobbiness clearly it deserves more attention for what a loser you are for diminishing the value of the National Hockey League. Go on. Go ahead.
0: Well, I mean, I think you took care of that right there. But
32: I'm here for you.
0: Thank you, Aaron. We've given a lot of flowers to Taylor Hall and Logan Stankoven and Nikolaj Ehlers and now Jordan Staal for obvious reasons. Jackson Blake is tied for the team lead in points with Hall with 18, and I thought he was the Hurricanes' best offensive player consistently last night. Just, you know, did you ever expect him to be this good of a playoff performer considering his size?
32: Okay, while I'm answering this, I want you or someone, if Luca can do this, go to the Dave Pagnotta predictor of the playoff series from round 1, 2, 3, and 4, and look who I picked as the MVP. Jackson Blake on every single one. Everybody is like, Jackson Blake, here's the truth about the guy. I watched him 2 or 3 years ago in development camps they had in the summer, and I'm like, who the hell is this kid? He's basically a towhead albino blonde. Like, I'm looking at, he stands out like a sore thumb because he's barely up to the knees on some of the guys in this development camp. I mean, there's all these massive guys. And then all of a sudden the puck hits his tape, and he can not only put it in from anywhere, but he, like, slides into areas with the right timing. He's got creativity. He's got eyes in the back of his head. And what's not happening is the realization of, like, Stankoven's been in the league a little bit longer than he has, and he's got a little more experience and more attention. But without Jackson Blake on that, like, he can get a puck in small areas. He doesn't get out-battled. None of the things that go along with being his size or stature apply to him. So I will

0: he can put the puck away. But Jackson Blake is almost a forgotten guy on that line. And I will tell you, if you pay particular attention to him, he has that like sly, kind of slimy way of finding the right window in a small area to just put the puck in the net. He almost has, dare I say, a little Caulfield-esque ability to put the puck in the net.
1: Wow. I think I know the real reason why you like him so much.
0: Because I hated his dad?
1: No.
0: His dad was a douche?
1: No. Really? Yeah?
0: Oh.
2: Well, he played like it.
0: Yeah, no. Jason Blake? Yeah.
1: No,
0: yeah,
1: the reason...
0: Jason Blake was not a loved individual. Go on.
1: He's from the same state as your girlfriend.
2: Is he now?
1: He's born in Fargo, North Dakota.
0: No, that's not why.
1: Okay.
0: No, I just, like I said, I've never walked into a building ever in my life and watched hockey that is unrelated to me. I had nothing to do with it. I was there for the alumni skate, and they're running their development camp before me, and I just happened to take 5 minutes, and as I'm watching, I keep, like, something's pulling at my eyes, like, to watch this guy, and I started watching him, and then I moved over to the corner to watch the lengthwise. They're doing, like, four-on-four, board-to-board, and end zone, and I was like, this kid's ridiculous, and I asked about him, and he was still, like, I think he was still in college at the time.
1: University of North Dakota. Yes, Luca?
3: I don't know if there's audio of it, but from everything I'm seeing so far in these Pagnotta Award predictions, Aaron has had Jackson Blake as the series MVP for all of the first three rounds.
0: But don't give him my record, though. I'm picking him. I think I'm like 2-8 in the first round, and then I'm like 1-4. Yeah, I was horrendous.
3: Aaron, just to go back to the goaltending aspect of it, just, you know, does this change anything in terms of confidence for Freddie Anderson to not only not, you know, get the start, but to get scratched in a game of that magnitude?
0: Okay, so I literally thought that someone didn't report that properly. They're like, okay, he's a healthy scratch. Like, there's not an excuse, he's not out there. And so... ESPN showed, do you guys get that on the Canadian broadcast where they were showing, I don't even know who the goaltending coach is here in Carolina, where they were going through the process of he was kneeled down in the crease and he was going through some movements and it looked like they were paying particular attention to, I don't know, his legs or something like that. I don't know if you're allowed to or not allowed to not report an injury. Kind of makes me wonder. But that is... the polarity of going from a guy who got you the Stanley Cup Finals and he had a rough one and he got pulled to not even making the lineup as the backup is a complete head-scratcher for me. And I kind of wonder, in a weird way, I was trying to figure out all the scenarios. If you're looking to give your team no opportunity to make excuses by taking away the goalie that was the basic, you know, get on my bus and I'll drive you there, by putting Bussy in to check off as the backup, you're basically serving notice. It's almost like that, hey, guys, you're on your own. Like, you can't wait for this guy to bail you out. You're coming in at a deficit possibly, so you've got to play your grade A, prime beef, best opportunity, best performance you can possibly muster up because this guy is coming in for his first start of the playoffs, and you're going to have to support him. I kind of wonder if there was a mental game there by Roddy in any capacity.
1: Okay, well, he certainly was asked. We did see the picture before the game or the footage before the game. Paul Schoenfelder is the Carolina goalie coach. Here's Brendan Moore on Anderson not being dressed last night.
4: About a minute conversation with our goalie coach and said Freddie needs a little break. So we went with the other guy. And if you're going to give him a break, you need to give him a break. So to me, him dressing and going through all that and just that's not – really giving him a night off.
1: You don't buy that?
0: No.
1: Okay.
0: I find it hard. Like, if you're in the Stanley Cup Finals, you're on a journey, and hockey players are wired. I mean, look at Braden McNabb right now with a wired kit. You're doing everything humanly imaginable to position yourself to be the main guy, to own it. Like, again, like, get on my bus, I'll drive you there. I asked, and clearly the pun is not lost on me, a busy, but the Freddie Anderson, like, that element of it, I

0: I almost feel like, as a player, if I'm putting myself in that position, I'm still most comfortable with a guy that has played every single game, tired or not. Like, you, when you get in the game, your condition as an athlete to find the zone. And once you get in that zone, now the pain goes away, the tiredness goes away, the mental sharpness has an ability to ramp up. I don't know. It's just
1: But it looked like it looked. But sorry, fishy. But didn't it look like he was taken out of that zone?
0: Well, the whole team was. I mean, at almost 5-0, almost 5-0. I mean, we're one penalty shot away from 5-0. I think everybody was out of the zone. I think they almost surprised themselves. Like the one goal that goes in, I think it was Martinuk that got it. It was almost like I didn't even notice it went in. There was so little reaction of celebration when it went in, and then one hit two, and I think at two, that's when both teams start to have their own psychological reaction to, we might do this because we, you know, standards already been set in the two previous games of giving up a lead, and Vegas is almost in that situation of, oh God, here we go again. So I don't know. I think the whole team in Carolina was in a status of disbelief for a period of time until that one kind of ends up ending in the back of the net.
1: All right, John, tell us more about Aaron Ward.
2: This Aaron Ward or old school Aaron Ward?
1: The former Yankee.
2: Oh, boy, he's a problematic individual.
1: For those who weren't listening yesterday, Aaron mentioned that there was a former. I had mentioned, I think, did you guys know that Jacob Slavin spelt his first name with two C's? Nobody knew that. And then Aaron said, did you know that there was a baseball player named Aaron Ward? I didn't know that. We didn't know that.
2: Yeah, Aaron, do you want to take a guess as to the problematic
0: gambling
2: nature of...
0: He probably is a gambler.
2: Pardon?
1: He was a gambler.
0: He's either a booze hounder or a gambler, one of the two.
2: That's actually much better.
0: We're going to maintain the pedigree of Aaron Ward, the name, then he's either... Yeah.
1: A degenerate.
2: No, so I was doing a very quick search on Aaron Ward. His father, Thomas... was a superintendent for a boys' industrial school for children in Fort Smith, Arkansas, which is okay.
1: Yikes.
2: Fine.
1: Yes, this is a slow build here.
2: Yeah, he was also a local politician, so maybe a little bit of connection. You know, your dad was a judge, and a member of the KKK.
0: Oh,
2: yeah, yikes. That's it's a toughie.
0: When you said Arkansas, also known as Arkansas. You're generally there's as many K's on that label as there are teeth in their head. So there you go.
2: Yeah.
0: By the way, speaking of like puzzling things, did about this whole series, and we've kind of touched on it, and I'm going to touch on it again. Anybody happen to catch PK's paying homage to?
2: Oh
0: Jerry
2: my God!
0: Feinfeld,
2: okay, I almost made it our question of the day today, but I was like, oh, this is going to be so painful. Yes,
1: is this what I reposted on Instagram?
2: No, yeah, I have no
0: boys,
2: idea.
0: Boys, huh? this is gone too far. I mean, he's trolling me. Like, I think to myself, I'm no longer that guy. There's nothing anybody can do that can get me on social media. Nope. I posted side by side with the Seinfeld theme noise, a theme going in the background. I can't anymore. He's doing, like, first it was my grandmother's shower curtain that he wore I don't even know what that was. That was a flowy suit. And now he's paying homage to Jerry Seinfeld. Like, it's next level. It's next level. And then, that's not even excluding he whipped his shirt off in Carolina and spun it around. And he was wearing that black, I don't even know the proper term, undershirt with no sleeves. I mean, he's testing me.
1: That's called an undershirt.
0: Boys. Okay. It's an undershirt.
1: An undershirt. That's kind of redundant. No, I reposted, Aaron. Michael Keaton, the actor, is a big hockey fan. Love PK, but he's starting to look like a leader of a cult with what he wore last night with the glasses on and the collar.
2: I saw, well, yeah. I also saw his picture with... With the director of the FBI, which did not go over well with some people. But my favorite...
0: It was with Cash Patel?
2: Yeah, he took a picture with like Cash Patel or something.
0: Yesterday?
2: No, in the last like 48 hours, there was a picture released. I don't know when it was taken.
0: Oh, good Lord.
2: Yeah, exactly.
0: Good Lord.
2: And then my favorite one was... you ever watch Chappelle's show, Aaron?
0: Yep.
2: Yeah, he looked like one of the extras from the Prince basketball sketch. Game.
0: Yep.
2: Blouses.
0: Yep. Oh man, I mean, whatever. Like, you know, what was it? Madonna. Good or bad attention is still attention.
1: I guess.
2: Yeah.
0: Yeah. Well, someone needs to have an intervention, because this isn't fashion anymore. This is basically is a car accident.
1: Okay. On that note, we have about a minute left, because I know I have a feeling over the next couple of days you'll be talking about it some more. The NHL investigation into Mike Babcock at the urging of the NHLPA is officially underway. That means the Oilers do indeed want to hire him to coach. There was a story that came out earlier today from Frank Saravelli on that front.
2: Yeah, Aaron, apparently the reason why Mike Babcock was resigned from the Columbus Blue Jackets, excuse me, was not to do with the photos. It was a subsequent unknown allegation reported that cost Babcock his job in Columbus.
0: So if you research it, which it's not my position because I don't have all the details, but I understand that at the time that Mike Babcock was relieved of his duties, only one topic came up about concerns. Since that time, though, the Players Association has done their own due diligence, and apparently now they will resurface some of those findings that are far more expansive and maybe delve into other areas, which is maybe what they're talking about now. They have more stories on file that were investigated that they will apparently add to the heap.
1: Oh boy. Do you think it's possible by the end of the week that he'll say no thanks and just walk away again?
0: No, he's Mike Babcock. No.
1: Okay. All right.
0: He's bulletproof.
1: Well, not apparently in Columbus. Not in Columbus.
0: Yeah, I know, but here's the thing. He would have continued on had I'm sure that it wasn't highly or strongly suggested he not. And I think at this point, in light of his absence from the National Hockey League, I think this is probably, in his eyes, likely his last chance. So he's going to hold on to this like a life preserver being thrown from the Titanic.
1: Gotcha. Enjoy the night. We'll talk tomorrow after 5.
0: All right. Thanks, guys.
3: Stopped by Hart. McNabb just nudged it rather than trying to sweep it up with some force. Down low, Hull, and they score again. Jackson Blake, and it's 2-0.
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5: Slowdowns now northbound 13 from Hickmore to Henri Bourassa, also between the 440 and 640. Southbound 13 delays there between the BSO Bridge and the TCAN. Also between Codelius and Autoroute 20. For the westbound side of the 20, it's slowing between Turcotte and Norman. Again through sources and also between Morgan and Ile Perot. On the eastbound side of the 20, busy drive between 55th and 1st Avenue. Until June 17th, subscribe to eBox 500 megabits per second internet for $55 per month and get a $100 prepaid card. I'm Lauren Glazer from the CJ8800 Traffic Center.
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1: So now that we know, maybe we know a little too much about Aaron Ward, the former Major League Baseball player who played for the Yankees. Did you know there was another Bill Lee? There was another Bill Lee.
10: I had no idea.
1: It would be really cool if there was a guy named Bill Lee who played hockey.
2: Was he the brother of Robert E. Lee?
1: Bill Lee was a right-hander, and I found this out from Bill himself. I had no clue. He was an excellent right-handed pitcher for a long time. From the 1930s until 1947, he pitched in the National League his entire career, mostly with the Cubs, a little bit with the Phillies. He was a 22-game winner in 1938. His nickname was Big Bill Lee, again, a right-handed pitcher who was 6'3". That's I guess, back then in the 30s, it was considered big because William Francis Lee is 6'3 as well. So there was a second Bill Lee who played baseball. Not to be confused with the jazz great Bill Lee, Spike Lee's father, who worked with everybody in the music business. Imagine growing up in that home in Brooklyn. Coming right back with Pierre Maguire, the one and only.
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25: A devastating report on Quebec's failed $2 billion electric battery dream. 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
1: I know John mentioned he got a complaint recently about Magpie because they're putting weight on somebody loves it so much they're eating too many of them.
2: That's right.
1: The complaint I get is, where do you find these frozen Magpie pizzas that you talk about? They're in a lot of stores, and they are selling very, very quickly. If you go to the restaurant, I would start with the restaurant on site. They're 16 McGuire Street, Mile End. It's a great little spot in a wonderful historical neighborhood. They have some. They usually have some in stock, frozen Magpies in stock. Sometimes they, too, sell out. You can go down the street to Chevito. There's another legendary Mile End spot. They're responsible for the unique blend of the meatballs that are so great at Magpie. They carry frozen Magpie pizzas. You can also try Milano's on Saint Laurent. As far as the food stores go, if your manager doesn't want to hear from you, because I heard someone say he just walked away, turned his back on me and walked away, waved his hands. Like, this is silly. I mean, it's special. You know, unless there's some, it's possible there's some shady dealings going on, you know, like you carry mine, you can't carry that, all that kind of stuff. like in bookstores? How come those books get the prominent display in the window when you look in? It's not by chance, right?
2: Cha-ching.
1: So I know where I live and where John Still is about to move into in the wonderful historical neighborhood of Point St. Charles. The IGA on Charlevoix in the Point, they carry Magpie pizzas. Marché Tradition on Beaubien. Marché Royal Bleu. Supermarché Mile End. PA, the PA store on Park Avenue. Metro Plus right here in the village, right up the street opposite the Papineau Metro. There's a lot of places that carry Magpie. And again, if your favorite store doesn't, just politely ask the manager why not.
0: This is the moment you become queen.
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1: I know Pierre's a big NFL fan, so he won't mind this. Breaking news, Patrick Mahomes and the Chiefs have agreed to a record contract extension exceeding $500 million. Second high-profile quarterback to make news this week on the money front, Joe Burrow, taking a slash so the team can get better.
16: Yeah, well-deserved for Patrick Mahomes, well-deserved.
1: Pierre McGuire, welcome back. How you doing?
19: I have a question for you. Do most of the people in the audience understand that most contracts in the NFL are not guaranteed contracts?
1: I think NFL fans know that. I think NFL fans. I think.
19: So I'm just curious how much of that $500 million is actually guaranteed money.
1: It adds 2 years. I'm just reading it on the fly, Pierre, since it broke. I'm sorry. It doesn't say.
2: First 4 years of Mahomes' agreement is guaranteed at signing. But yes, the thing is about when it comes to quarterbacks is it's very rare that the whole contract does not become guaranteed, especially if you're Patrick Mahomes, because you're going to hit all the incentives. There's no way that the Chiefs are going to cut him. There's all these other things. So I think that Patrick Mahomes is pretty clearly going to be taking home $500 million here.
19: He must own shares in the team.
2: Well, I know he owns shares in the soccer team.
1: Him and his wife have invested.
19: Yeah, I'm aware of that. Yeah. That's amazing. So there just shows you the discrepancy between hockey and football. Not even close.
2: Well, everyone. Everyone in football.
1: Well, yeah, but in baseball, you still have some crazy, outrageous contracts with no cap, of course. But I don't want to go there because I do want to go to an incredible Stanley Cup final. Aaron Drunk called it a drunk final. It's very weird. And I explained to Aaron because he's trying to, from a technical standpoint, trying to break things down. And I said, listen, we're not coaches watching this. You guys can look at it and say there are too many mistakes being made, and we get that. But from an entertainment standpoint, this has been great.
19: It's been phenomenal for the fans. It's painful to watch as a hockey professional that does this for a living. I'm watching in zone coverage situations and I'm going, Carolina lost their whole identity in terms of how to defend against a cycle. I've never seen so many guys wide open off cycles, off second and third touches. It's crazy. And Vegas has completely lost how to defend jam plays around the net. I've never seen so much slot area presence from a team with no resistance. I'm the one that came up with the term for their defense, the big green trees. I called them that in 2018 when they were playing in the playoffs, and you just couldn't get to the net. And one of the guys that denied you the net was a guy by the name of Braden McNabb, who's still there, who's put on this unbelievable performance. But I've never seen two teams lose their identity so much at a key time in the season as both Vegas and Carolina have. It's mind-shattering to think about, but it's so much fun to watch.
1: Pierre, I was thinking of you watching Rod Brind'Amour post-game when he was asked specifically about the difficulty they're having in containing the Marner-Eichel line.
8: It's weird. It's we're still giving up way too much, in my opinion, but again, you're not going to shut these guys down. You know, they're just coming at you, and they got the talents there, and we're doing everything we can, but it's I don't know. Maybe it is going to look like this. I don't know. It's not what I think all thought it would be coming into this, but now that we're into it, you know, whatever, four games deep, tough to control them. So we're doing our best we can. That's the best way I can put it.
1: You could tell the frustration in his voice about being almost helpless watching this.
19: Yeah, no, he doesn't want this. Now, here, if you're a fan, there's two things. There's two positive things for both teams. The number one for Carolina, Jalen Chatfield and Jacob Slavin, they're back to where they need to be. The last 12 minutes of the third period, they put on a clinic on how to defend. They were really good. That's the best they've played since this final has started, those two guys. And that's their number one tandem. So that's good news if you're Carolina, especially going back home, talking about having to contain Eichel and Marner and whomever else, maybe Stone or whomever else, might Barbashev, whoever else might be on the line. So that's good because Carolina will get the last change. So that's positive for them. On the other side of it, you're getting, I think, probably the best play I've seen from Mark Stone in a very long time. Mark Stone has totally gone to another level. Mitchell Marner's pace to his game has gone to another level. So that, for those two guys, if they can break through and insulate Eichel, who's kind of had a pedestrian final, that's going to make a big difference. If the matchup happens and they take away Eichel as an asset, if those two guys can keep a rocking, that's going to be really good for Vegas. So it's good for both. There's trends for both teams that are actually really good.
1: On the Mark Stone front, you know, the negative of Mark Stone lately is he gets hurt, but maybe the positive is because he missed so much time, deep into the season in June, he's fresher than he normally would be. Does that make sense?
19: It does, and it's a great point. It's a great catch, and that does make a lot of sense. That being said, it's amazing a man that, and I've been around him obviously a lot in his career, who doesn't move great, even though he has improved his skating, but he still doesn't move great. He finds a way to get odd man rushes and breakaways. It blows my mind. Like, I don't know. I do not know if you probably watch the same thing I watch. So I'm watching away from the puck, and I'm sitting in my office by myself, and I'm saying, Ehlers, you better get over there. Ehlers, you better get over there. And all of a sudden, Stone goes right by Ehlers, and I'm like, what the frick were you doing, man? Like, if I run in a video room, he would hate me. Like, that was one of the most egregious mistakes you could ever see. So everybody, and I heard this on TV last night, they're ripping Slavin. That's not Slavin's position. Slavin's locking the inside lane. His job is taken care of. And it's that's when the defenseman trusts the forward, and Ehlers didn't pick up the right guy. And I'm like, what are you doing? And I kept saying it in my office. I'm watching this. It's like a train wreck, you know, going in super slow motion. I'm going, what are you doing? Get over there.
9: To the delight of the crowd, Jay Theodore, beautiful pass. Stone fakes the slap shot and scores!
11: A change of Carolina opens up a little bit of ice. Mark Stone again gets a breakaway. I'm telling you, it is wild how this guy gets behind the other team's defense so frequently. He's so smart and clever. Look how he waits outside of Bussey's pad. That's the second breakaway he's had in 7.5 minutes. Another wild start here in Vegas.
1: And it didn't stop. And the Ehlers, by the way, 3 points on the night, including one of the great empty net goals you'll ever see from behind the net.
19: You know what? I'm so happy that he was able to overcome that terrible mistake in the first period. But, you know, the guy that made all that empty net stuff happen was number 11. That Jordan Staal kid's pretty good.
1: Pierre, I think I was out of superlatives deep into the Carolina-Montreal series about him. It's just considering his age, and you know he's. I think it started. I think there was a message when Brady Tkachuk challenged him before the start of that series, and he ended up connecting to Brady Tkachuk's jaw and dropped him. It's almost like he's fed off that moment and hasn't stopped.
19: It was one, I could not believe that Tkachuk did that, number one. And number two, it was such a resounding moment of support for Brady as a Jordan as a captain, and for the fan base in Carolina to say, wow, we're happy. Our analytics guys aren't going to get pushed around anymore. We're going to have guys that are going to stand up for one another. It was a resounding message. I said it the next day, Mitch. You know I did. I said, I can't believe Tkachuk did that. And I'm his biggest fan. Like, it was so miscalculated. And all Jordan had to do was get a tie in that fight. And he actually got the win. He didn't even have to win. He just had to get a tie. And he got the win. I was like, oh, boy. Ottawa's in trouble.
1: The last player to score goals in each of the first four games of
19: Mike Bossy.
1: Stanley Cup final was back in 1982. Mike Bossy,
16: it's been that long. Wow.
1: Statistically the greatest goal scorer in NHL history. Goals per game.
19: I had a long talk with Mike about this once because I said, Mike, do you think you could really help guys learn how to score? And he goes, no, I don't think so. I thought so highly of Mike Bossy. I loved every time I had a chance to sit down and talk with him. And he says, I would love to help players like get better, but I don't think you can actually really teach guys how to score. They either know how to do it or they don't. You can help a guy improve his shot. You can help a guy get more comfortable with the puck and a stick, but the actual pure goal scoring, I don't think you can. Like, this was his words, not mine. I don't think you can actually make a guy score the way a top goal scorer does. It's usually you're born with it.
1: Favorite guest of mine over the years. In fact, you may remember, Pierre, during the lockout, unfortunately, we had to scramble. We did a lockout special at a downtown restaurant. You were on it.
19: Yep.
1: Don Cherry was on it. Mike Bossy was there. Frank Marino, the guitarist, was there. It was just
19: Wasn't that fun, though?
1: It was. I mean, Francois Gagnon was there.
19: It was great.
1: Yeah, we had 4 hours to fill, and we talked about the lockout every day for a year.
19: Yeah. It was fun, though. I mean, I didn't like talking about the lockout, but I loved being with all those guys. It was fantastic. It was great.
2: Pierre, considering how much offense has, you know, been generated by both teams, who are you more shocked about on the Vegas Golden Knights, who has not really got going offensively in this series, Dorofeev or Eichel?
19: Eichel. Now, last night he had chances. Obviously, the last one was his best one, and he fired it high and wide. But just before that, he ripped one off the crossbar. I mean, I expect Jack to be better than what he's been in this series in terms of scoring. But he's done a lot of good stuff defensively. He's just not going to get any credit for it because people don't think he gets paid to play defense. They think he gets paid to score, which is part of it. There's no question it's part of it. Dorofeev, I think, has had chances. Yes, he probably had his best chances. And for whatever reason, you know, Bussy was there to shut it down. I wanted to ask Mitch one question because he's so good on this stuff. I didn't think Bussey looked really comfortable in the game. I know he won the game, but I didn't like the goals he gave up.
1: They got away. They got away with one. Like to me, watching Freddie Anderson, it was kind of a slow build to what happened in his last game. They had to get him out of there, whether he's actually injured or not, I don't know. But they had to get him out of there, and he did such a good job, Bussey, in relief. So that was the easy call to goal with him. He's younger, he's fresher. It'll be really interesting if, in fact, Freddie Anderson is healthy, and he wasn't even dressed, as you know. Does he go back to Freddie Anderson, or does he try to feed off this momentum that Bussey has created for the team in front of him? I don't know, because I think they won the game, certainly not because of him.
19: No, see, I agree. That's why I was talking about Chatfield and Slavin. I thought that the last 12 minutes of that third period, those guys went to the level I was expecting to play at the entire series. Because they were good. They were really good. Slavin made some plays without the puck, away from the puck. Oh, like, there are not a lot of guys that can make those plays without taking penalties. Trust me, he was really good.
1: And on the other side, Pierre, he's tested more and he's made some saves. But, man, Carter Hart is the first goalie in NHL history to give up four goals in every game in the final through four games.
19: He's looked pedestrian the last little while, too. I agree with you.
1: Maybe it's getting to him.
19: I'm talking about guys are getting it. Don't you think that Carolina is getting to the net a lot more than what Anaheim couldn't get to the net like that? Utah didn't get to the net like that. Like, I'm just telling you, I watched Colorado never got to the net like that. I watched all their series, and I know I was in Sweden for good portions of it, but trust me, I was doing the post game shows and working. And I was like, what the heck? Those guys, like, I don't know what's going on with the Vegas defense. I really don't.
12: He's killing us in front of the net, Stahl. So we have got to do a better job around the blue.
1: Yeah, and Stahl mentioned after the game, he said they're giving us room there, you know, which I found really interesting.
19: I don't watch the puck. I know I've told you this a million times. I don't watch the puck during the game. I'm watching away from it on TV, depending on who the producer and the cameraman is. Sometimes it's easy and sometimes it's hard to watch a game like that. But I'm watching it. I'm going, I'd be ripping these guys in a film room like, this is no good. This is bad. And it's not like the big green trees I'm used to seeing in Vegas, I'll tell you that, because usually they were one of the hardest teams to get to the net on. They were savage to try to get to the net on. They're not so far in this series.
1: Final one for Pierre, Lucas Scott, John Still. As we get ready for feverish World Cup coverage over the next couple of days leading to the match.
19: It's coming, huh? It's starting tomorrow, Johnny. Y'all pumped up?
2: I have been doing far too much research that it's just starting to get very nerdy at this point. The amount of research that I've been putting into this makes no sense.
19: That's good, and you're going to kick butt with it, too. I'm really happy for you. That's good. That's good.
1: Friday, John and Luca will be joined by Greg Sutton. And you'll be going on site to Toronto, Claire Hanna, among others, right? Before halftime and post Canada and Bosnia.
2: Herzegovina. People don't like how I say Herzegovina, but that's the way you say it. Anyways.
19: I always call it Herzegovina, but I guess I'm wrong.
1: Don't ask me. Let's get Ron Roosh on the line. Have a great night, Pierre.
19: Oh, my gosh, you guys are so great. John, I think I know the hotel where TSN keeps you. I lived there for 3 months one year, if it's the same hotel.
2: I will be not going anywhere, Pierre.
1: He's doing it from the studio here. He's very upset. He's angry.
2: I'm furious.
1: I'm trying to calm him down. I'm furious. But he's very angry.
2: I'm very upset.
1: He's so angry that he wants Canada to lose.
2: Oh my God! What?
19: No,
2: you know, for a radio show that we try to be factually based, I mean, the amount of misinformation that has been coming out of the host's mouth the last week has been truly astounding.
19: Okay, I don't want to get political on this. But
2: it's not like getting
19: stuff political. Going on in different parts of the world.
1: He's cheering for Scotland, Pierre.
2: Yes, I'm cheering for Scotland.
19: Are you?
2: Yeah.
19: Why?
1: Best question of the last 4 hours.
2: No.
1: We got to run. We'll talk tomorrow. Thank you.
19: You guys are the best. Bye. Talk to you tomorrow.

0: right, Luca. New York, MSG, tonight, game four. Something more than I agree with Kendrick Perkins.
1: Oh, man. I think Spurs tie it up.
0: Wow.
1: 2-2.
2: So much agonizing.
1: It's tough. It's a tough series.
0: Because it doesn't have a gut feel. It's hard. Yeah. You can't manufacture that, right?
1: It's a tough series, man. Vic is makes things difficult.
2: No Trump, W for the Knickerbockers.
0: All right, I won't be here tomorrow. Stop cheering.
2: Enjoy your long weekend, sir.
0: What a surprise I got last night. But youngest daughter's in Costa Rica for 3 months. Mm-hmm. My oldest daughter FaceTimes me, says, I want to show you something. And I thought it was a new animal that they had got, and it was my youngest daughter.
1: Oh, wow.
0: How about that?
2: Huh.
0: She wants to see her dad on his birthday.
1: Yes, this weekend.
0: Yes, sir.
1: Saturday.
2: No, Sunday.
0: Sunday.
1: Damn it, day off.
0: Have a great time.
2: You and Donald. Have a great time together.
0: I know. Me and the pig.

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2: We're seeing slowdowns on the westbound side of the 20, Turcotte to Ville Saint-Pierre, again, Fenelon to Sources, and also between Morgan and Ile Perot. Eastbound side of the 20, delays also 55th to 1st Avenue for northbound to Cary. It is slowing its length. Southbound to Cary, delays due from the top to Van Horn for southbound 15, busy between De La Vérendrye and the Champlain. 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I'm Lauren Glazer from the CJ8800 Traffic Center.
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17: 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Luckily, I connected with Joey the plumber in minutes and he fixed it in no time. 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
30: 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You need a search and rescue team there if you want to find it. A lot on the show today. Brendan Sorsby is an NCAA quarterback that was banned for life by the NCAA for betting on games which his team was involved in. He recently went to court and achieved some level of beautiful, tremendous success that I'm very happy about and talked about last week. More on that later. And by the way, it's made some people in the U.S. especially who love the NCAA and cover it, it's made them just kind of, it's blown their mind. They're like, what? How could a judge say that? How can a judge reinstate Brendan Sorsby? It's the end of sports as we know it. More on that later. Dylan Larkin has demanded a trade. I want to talk about the legalities of his contract, the no move, and what it is I'd like to see. I've started talking about this all the way back when Danny Heatley demanded a trade and he had a no move. And I think there's a way to give teams a bit more leverage if they give players a no move, because once the player has the no move and they demand a trade, they dictate where they go. And that has the effect of tying the hands of the general manager. As all the teams know, hey, there's only like three teams Larkin said he'll go to, with the Panthers, the Stars, and the Wild. So I want to give, if Steve Eisenman is listening for future contracts, and I know he loves Offside, it's at times it's recorded live at the Nepean Sportsplex, which bears his name on one of the rinks. If he's listening, or when he listens, maybe this can help provide some assistance to Eisenman and other general managers around the league before they give what I refer to as absolute no move clauses. I want to start, and I also want to talk Oilers and potentially hiring Mike Babcock, and the NHL saying they will investigate Babcock if he's hired, and the NHLPA is investigating Babcock. It's a mess. It's an absolute mess. But first, just quickly, Gary Bettman, the commissioner of the NHL, who, you know, is nearing retirement. He's 74 years old, and there were rumblings that he's considering a succession plan, but he has recently said, no, that's not the case. He may well be doing that, but he also understands that for the league to continue to generate revenue and be on strong footing with its business partners and perhaps fans alike, you have to project stability. And that's what a 10-year CBA does. So that has been very good for the business. But also the commissioner, the head, the sort of the big boss of the league can't sort of suggest or project any level of uncertainty when it comes to his position. So whether he is planning succession or not, he's not going to tell anybody until it's pretty much done. But he has dug in his heels. He's dug in his heels when it comes to the playoff format. According to various tremendous reports, there are people within the NHL office that support a change to the playoff format, that they would like to see it go to 1-8, 2-7, 3-6, 4-5 within the conference. So the top eight teams are reseeded with respect to how they finish in the conference, and then you adopt the 1-8 format. Now it's a hybrid. I call it a hybrid because it's 1-8, 2-7 effectively for the division champions against the bottom two wildcard teams, but then the team sandwiched in the middle, they play each other within the division. And the issue with that playoff format is that it is not a reflection of how the teams finished, because oftentimes your playoff matchup should reflect a meritocracy, right? Is you finished high, you should be finishing playing teams that finished low. And that didn't happen in these playoffs. And it ended up being this. It ends up being this hybrid approach, which I don't love, because a hybrid approach is inherently inconsistent in this instance. Your top two teams play the top or the bottom two teams, but then the other teams play each other based upon where they finish in their division. They play the division rivals. And I get Ben saying, "No, I really want to highlight these rivalries and to create rivalries. That's really good for the sport." But the problem is you got the Minnesota Wild, the Dallas Stars, and the Avalanche all playing each other within the first two rounds, and the Stars and the Wild playing each other in the first round, and these are the top three teams in their conference and arguably the NHL. And so you have your best teams that are being some of your best teams are being eliminated in the first round. And I don't think that that probably is ideal if you're the league. And this whole hybrid approach, it's inherently contradictory. You either do 1-8, that format, or you do a different format that is within the division. Look at the old days, you had the Adams division, right? The Whalers against the Canadiens, the Sabres against the Bruins. But I don't know if it's consistent to adopt an approach where some of your matchups reflect a meritocracy, merit, that is your record, and then some of the other playoff results reflect a different format, namely intra-division matchups. The whole idea is, or sort of the for me, the starting point is the first round of the NHL playoffs, that some people call it a tournament, it is the best round. And Gary Bettman has said we have the best first round in the NHL, but I think that statement, when he makes it, suggests that it's the best first round because of his hybrid playoff format. It's not. The first round's always the best round. It always provides the closest games to anybody who's been a fan of the NHL for a long time. Teams come in totally pumped, a lot healthier than they would be in the second and third round. And teams that finish at the bottom of the playoff seeding just come in and deliver a really great performance a lot of the time. Not all the time, nothing is absolute, but that first round just it typically provides really close results, really close games. So you're still going to have that even if you adopt a 1-8 playoff format. And then the benefit of that format is you would expect, logic would suggest, that your best teams move for the second round, and then you have these great matchups in the second and third round. If you continue with Bettman's hybrid approach, you lose some of your best teams. So I don't love it. And it's interesting that those who work with Gary Bettman are saying that they don't love it either. They don't love it. So Gary Bettman on this one apparently is last man standing. It's not a surprise. This hybrid format is inherently contradictory, and the NHL can do better. Go back 1-8. So what does that mean? Well, you're the last man standing. It's entirely possible that at some point he's going to relinquish, right? Look, in life, it's not about being right. It's about getting it right. And too often times we focus on being right and not getting it right. And I think this is one of those instances. Now, look, it's not a situation where you are empirically correct. It's not a mathematical equation. It's not 2 + 2 = 4. But based upon how teams perform in the regular season, how we typically want to reward them, and the types of matches we want to see in the second and third round, a 1-8 playoff format is probably best. So I expect, my expectation here is that Gary Bettman is going to relinquish his position on this. He's going to retreat. And as soon as next season, we may see a 1-8. But if it's not next season, 100% we're going to see it within 2 years. But I wouldn't be surprised to see it in the short term. You know, and there are some people I've seen online that take this opportunity to say, you know, he got that wrong and he sucks generally as a commissioner. And you shouldn't take your cues from social media because a lot of it's a toilet. I get it. But there are some people that are saying, you know, he's just not a good commissioner. And this is just another example. He just doesn't get it. Look, Gary Bettman likes this playoff format because he feels it's a good tool to enhance rivalries. That's fine. That's his belief. But that doesn't mean he's not a good commissioner, because I think, well, maybe Gary Bettman, for some people, comes across in a way that they're not comfortable with. I'm being as euphemistic as I possibly can here. I think at the end of the day, when you look at it empirically, his legacy, when he is done, is one of strength. Gary Bettman has done work. There's been tremendous financial growth and revenue since he took over in 1993. League revenue back then was about $400 million in 93, and it's about $8 billion today. That's impressive. Over 23 years, revenue has gone from $400 million to $8 billion. Now, I know that the valuation of sports when it comes to media deals has gone up exponentially over the time. It absolutely has. Right? I mean, the NBA deal, $25 billion a year, it's insane. Absolutely. But Gary Bettman has done a good job on that. Remember, the NHL used to be on Versus. It was a travel network, and that was like television by appointment. Who had Versus? My goodness. So financial growth has been great. Expansion, new markets, 24 to 32 teams, including the Stars, the Preds, the Hurricanes, the Knights. And these teams have become financially strong and highly competitive. Look who's in the finals. The Knights against the Hurricanes. Salary cap he put in place in 2005 has helped small market teams compete with larger clubs. So teams like the Lightning and the Knights and the Hurricanes have won championships despite not having traditional powerhouses. And there's also the argument that under Gary Bettman, the post-lockout rules have emphasized speed and skill, and he's helped reduce obstruction and increase scoring opportunities. You understand, like the NFL does, is that scoring is king. And so the NHL, I think, now is widely viewed as faster and more skilled than it was in the dead puck era. And under Gary Bettman, the success also ties to major events and marketing, like the Winter Classic. He's also had players return to the Olympics, and that was some good TV. A little bit sad for Canadians, but it was good TV. And then you've got these significant media deals with Rogers, TNT, and ESPN with billions upon billions of dollars. Or Disney, I guess, technically. And that is resulting in a significant increase in

retail in Utah. And there's been significant, frankly, unprecedented revenue growth since he took over in 1993. So even critics who don't love what Gary Bettman has done when it comes to the league, they have to acknowledge that the league is in a far stronger position than when he took over. And that isn't that ultimately the test is, okay, when you're done, is the league better off? Now, it's an open question as to whether the players are better off from a health and safety standpoint. The NHL, unlike the NFL, continues to deny a link between repeated headshots and permanent brain damage. The NFL, I think back in 2011 before the House, Steve Miller, who's the VP of Player Health and Safety, acknowledged that link between player health or between repeated headshots and permanent brain damage. I remember at the time, everyone went bananas when the league did that. They were facing all this concussion litigation. But I explained, like, I think it was ESPN, well, a few radio stations at the time, that there was a good reason why the NFL was admitting there was that link, a causal link between repeated headshots and permanent brain damage. They did it because they're saying now the players have the information, because that was the allegation, never told us, but you knew, but now you have it, and now if you make a decision to play football in the NFL, you can't sue us, right? It's built around the principle of consent. You're now consenting to permanent brain damage because I've told you it's a possibility, so now you cannot sue me because I never told you, because now I'm telling you. But the NHL has not acknowledged that link. But we know Claude Lemieux's brain has been provided to science to see if he had CTE. A number of NHL players over time, like Derek Bougard, have had CTE. Bobby Hull had CTE. Stan Mikita had CTE. Chris Simon had CTE. Bob Probert had CTE. Wade Bulak, Craig Johnson, Todd Ewan, Steve Matador, all confirmed to have varying stages of CTE during a postmortem brain examination. You can only diagnose CTE after someone has passed away. I know that there's a group in Canada that is working, doctors are working, or researchers are working to find a way to diagnose it while you're alive. And that would be an absolute game changer for sports. I think it would change. It may highlight the risks associated with playing football and playing hockey. So that's the one thing, is you haven't acknowledged. And I say that's important because until you acknowledge that link, then maybe you're not taking the remedial steps you need to take to address the potential brain damage in your player slash employee population. Now, the NHL does have concussion spotters. Players are removed. But is that enough? They're removed in games if the concussion spotter thinks that they may have suffered a concussion. But it's probably an important part in protecting players to acknowledge there is a causal link between the two. So that's the one thing about Gary Bettman's legacy. I think that is something that people are going to discuss. And that is not fully addressing issues of player health and safety as it results to permanent brain damage. And other criticisms will, of course, focus on and revolve around Arizona and how long he kept the team in Arizona. Ultimately, the issue was fixed. The team was moved to Utah. But that is something that is also part of his legacy, and it is not a positive part of that legacy. All right, well, let's take a break. When we come back, I'll talk Dylan Larkin. I will talk Brendan Sorsby. I'll talk Oilers and fans. When your hockey team is eliminated, what do you hear most often? Fire the coach. Fire the coach. Fire the coach. I'll talk about that psychological reaction to teams being eliminated. I'm Eric McRamel, and this is Offside on the TSN Radio Network. Yes!

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8: I just wanted to let you know that the gentleman by the name of Eric McRamala, your legal guy, he says might not be able to make it for 9:45 because he is currently stuck in one of our elevators.

0: Welcome back to Offside. I am your host, Eric Macromello. 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Truly, truly a privilege to have billions of people listening to Offside. Let's talk some Dylan Larkin. Okay, so Dylan Larkin has got 5 years left on his deal. Paid handsomely as a first-line centerman on that team. It was an eight-year, $69.6 million deal, U.S. dollars, so $14.8 trillion Canadian, AAV, average annual value of $8.7 million. He's got 5 years left at $38.6 million, so it becomes a UFA in 2031. As you know, it's 2026. So, you know, he's got some time on the deal. It's a beautiful, tremendous deal with a lot of beautiful, tremendous money. The 30-year-old player who turns 30 in the summer has demanded a trade from the Red Wings. And there were signs that him and Stevie Yzerman weren't getting along that well. And it looks like it's come to a head. Dylan Larkin's contract has a no move. I call it an absolute no move. And I'll tell you why I call it an absolute no move in a moment. What the no move provides is that he can't be sent down to the minors, or he can't be traded to any team, period, unless he provides his consent. And that's even if he demands a trade. If he demands a trade, the no move still applies. Stevie Yzerman and the Red Wings can't just trade him any team without his consent. So he submitted a list of three teams, and predictably, it's gone public. Panthers, Wild, Knights. Florida Panthers and Knights, of course, state-free tax, which is fantastic. So he's provided his list. So how do teams protect against this type of outcome where the GM's hands are tied by this no-move clause? All right, so let's go back in time. So when a player signs a no-move clause, really, it's a declaration from the player, this is where I want to be. And the team is declaring right back, this is where we want you to be and be here forever. And then the player says, I want to be here forever. And then they hug and they swing back and forth while they're hugging. Everybody's so happy. But like some marriages, things go a little bit south, right? But that's the whole idea behind the no move clause, is it provides the player with the assurances that he can stay precisely where he wants to be on that team. So, but things change. The no move clause should change a little bit. What do I mean by that is, you can give a player a no move clause, right? And you do so, again, because you're telling the player you agree with him, you want him to be on that team for the duration or term of that contract. But the player demands a trade, the no move still applies. And the player has all the flexibility and all the power. He can deny any trade to any team that he doesn't consent to, and that's why Larkin has provided a list of teams, only three, that he could go to. So what I suggest from a legal standpoint is you provide a player with a no-move clause, but don't make it an absolute no-move clause. Give him a no-move clause, so while he's happy, he's not being traded. Again, the no-move clause protects, in theory, the starting point is it protects the player from the team trading them anywhere that he doesn't want to go. But once you demand a trade, it changes. So what I suggest you do from a legal standpoint is you give the player a no-move clause, fine. But the player then demands a trade. Contractually, it triggers a provision that has, say, 10 teams in that provision that he agrees to be traded to. So you don't provide a player with an absolute no-trade clause. That is, it's stuck in concrete and it never changes, even if the player demands a trade. Because once the player demands a trade, that demand is not necessarily in keeping with the spirit of why the no move was first given to the player. So doesn't it make sense that if a player demands a trade, shouldn't there be a contractual trigger that provides now that a team may trade that player to 10 teams listed in Schedule B of the standard player contract, or Schedule F, or whatever, right? I think that makes more sense, because now Steve Yzerman's hands are somewhat tied. We know who the three teams are. More importantly, those three teams know who the teams are. And so it substantially diminishes Steve Yzerman's leverage. You have more leverage when you have 31 other teams vying for the services of Larkin rather than just three. All three teams will look at the other two teams and say, okay, what are they likely to offer? Okay, so we're going to offer something that's close to that, right? So it really undermines Stevie Yzerman's leverage when it comes to negotiating a trade for Dylan Larkin. So this is why I never understood. It goes back to Danny Heatley. Danny Heatley demanded a trade from the Ottawa Senators. He had a full no move. That was what, back in 2009. And I remember it like it was yesterday, insofar as the fans in the city of Ottawa, where I reside, being really upset because of the no move. Senators had such little leverage when it came to getting a good return for Danny Heatley. At the time, was a great goal scorer. They ended up getting what? Milan Mihalik, Jonathan Chichu, and a second round pick in the 2010 draft. Heatley sent the Sharks, got Heatley, and then a fifth round pick in that same 2010 draft. But it was Heatley from Mihalik and Chichu. That's not a fair return for a goal scorer like Danny Heatley. But the issue there was he had an absolute no move, and there were no contractual provisions that provided that if the player then demanded the trade, the team could then trade him to a list of 10 teams that he agrees upon. And those teams don't have to be in the contract. The contract simply has to provide that the player demanding the trade has to provide a list of 10 teams he can go to. Or how about this? This is a wild idea. I give you a no move, Larkin, but then you demand a trade, you then lose the no move. Because again, the whole point of the no move in the first instance was a reciprocal declaration of love. I love you, Larkin. No, I love you more, Steve Yzerman. But a lot of times love will fade, and it did this instance here. So the no move should no longer be applicable. This is the player saying, I demand you trade me. I don't like you anymore. I don't even love you. I don't like you. Right? I want out. Okay, fine. The no move no longer applies. You are an asset, Dylan Larkin, a valuable asset at that. And as a GM of a team that has to trade away its top-line centerman, likely a tier 1.5 centerman on a good team, so a second-line centerman on a good team probably, I need to get a reasonably strong return. So that's why I'm saying this. I propose that you give players a no move, but don't make it absolute. Make it conditional, a conditional no move. And the condition is if that player later demands a trade because he's no longer in love or in like with that team, then the no move either is amended to include, say, 10 or 15 teams he'd agree to go to, or the no move simply evaporates. Huh? I know you find that so incredibly controversial. How can Macromella say that? I just said it. But the bottom line is, like, when I'm drafting agreements, you're always thinking, okay, you're thinking worst case scenario. So I'm drafting, let's say I'm drafting a contract for a player. They're standard player contracts. You can find them online. They're scheduled to the collectively bargained agreement. Go to NHLPA.com and you go to the bottom and click on CBA, and you'll see the standard player contract, the SPC, is in the CBA. So there's standard language, but you can amend that language, right, to capture these conditions. And so let's say I'm drafting a contract for a team, and it's the player's contract. As a lawyer, you have to assess, how do I provide my team with, or my client, with full protection, right? With full protection. And you have to account for worst case scenario. So you typically start from worst case, moving back. Okay, the worst case scenario is I'm giving you a no move. You demand a trade. I'm screwed. Okay, so how do we deal with that? Well, okay, make it a conditional no move. That's it. That's all you got to do. Not too complicated, I don't think. The thing is, when people are in love, when they're in love, they don't want to sign what is the equivalent of a prenup, right? A conditional no move? Oh, that feels like a prenup. How dare you? You've hurt my feelings. I don't want to hug you anymore. I think I'm falling out of love. That's what they're concerned about, not being loved. All right. Speaking of no love, let's talk Edmonton Oilers. What in the heck? I was going to say a bad word, but I just, at the last minute, I shifted to heck. What in the heck is going on in Edmonton? What is wrong with them? Things have gone from bad to worse. So first, Leon Draisaitl in February criticizes his coach, says it starts with coaching. So clearly doesn't like Knobloch. And then Connor McDavid is praising Cooper, coach of the Lightning. What a great coach. What about your coach, Connor? Well, it's okay, but yeah, Cooper's phenomenal. And then in the end of the year, pressers criticizing the coach again. And then Stan Bowman, the GM, who has a bit of an NHL rap sheet, you know, for not reporting sexual assault, is denied permission to speak to Bruce Cassidy to fill the coaching job, which is not yet vacant because Knobloch is the head coach of the Oilers. That leaks, and probably the Oilers leaked it, right, to try and get, I don't know, sympathy on their side and public outrage on their side, because typically you're allowed to speak to coaches and hire them even if they're under contract. But what are you doing reaching out to speak to a coach, a potential coaching candidate, when you haven't even fired your own coach? Who does that? It's so bizarre. So it just, it screams a dysfunction, right? Screams of dysfunction. And by the way, I said on the show last week or a week before that, totally fine with the Knights saying no to the Oilers. They're in the same division. They only finished 2 points ahead of the Oilers in the standings. Bruce Cassidy has all this intelligence on the Vegas Knights, a direct divisional competitor of the Oilers. So of course you're not going to send Cassidy to your probably your most important competitor in your division. Well, would you do that if you're running the Knights? Oh, well, Erica, you know, they do it all the time. Yeah, well, maybe they shouldn't. A different conference, maybe. But hey, I'm still paying him $4.5 million this year. He's still under contract. I control him. Sorry. Hey, nearly $5 million is not a bad consolation prize. But I have no issue whatsoever with the Golden Knights saying no to the Oilers. So what do the Oilers do? Turn him around and propose hiring Mike Babcock. And I'm like, what is wrong with you, organization? What is wrong with you, Edmonton Oilers? What is wrong with you? But Mike Babcock has a rap sheet to the point where the NHLPA is going to look into investigating player complaints about Mike Babcock. And it's even gone further. The NHL has said, and this is really, really interesting, the NHL has said they will investigate Mike Babcock if he is hired by the Edmonton Oilers. That is a clear missive on the part of the NHL to the Oilers. A clear missive saying, if you hire him, we're not going to be happy. So don't hire him. Because if you do, we're going to investigate him. It's the NHL telling the Oilers, don't you dare. Don't you dare hire Babcock as your head coach. I mean, remember Columbus hired him? And before he coached his first game, because there was such backlash and outrage, he was fired. Right? The stories are all about not how he treated his, you know, his three or four stars, how he treated third line players and fourth line players as friends. And he's basically had an emotional breakdown because of Babcock and how he's treated people, staff members and people that work at the ranks. I mean, his reputation is terrible. And the stories about him are awful when it comes to how he's treated people. Do you remember the story that Babcock asked Mitch Martin, this young player for the Leafs, to rank his teammates by work ethic? Babcock later said, yeah, that was a mistake. My bad. Franzen said, I mentioned before, he called him the worst person I have ever met. Those were his words. Insane. Insane. Kadri has had problems. Tyler Bozak has had problems with him. A number of players have had problems with him. Yeah, he's an accomplished coach. But you're the Oilers. This is someone who has mistreated people. And people don't change. They simply adjust. But they don't change. They are who they are at that age. Why, Oilers, of all the potential coaching candidates available, why do you make a bad situation, hashtag Cassidy, worse, hashtag Babcock? Why? Why? It's because the Oilers are a profoundly dysfunctional franchise. If you want to run a successful business, it begins with organizational excellence at the very top. And it is impossible to achieve great success if you don't have organizational excellence. And that part of that is leadership. Leadership by the management regime. And Stan Bowman is not providing that leadership. The Cassidy story is just an absolute gong show. And now with Babcock, that suggests a complete lack of leadership, a complete lack of judgment. We're saying, well, hey, the players, McDavid and Draisaitl, want Babcock hired. Well, the players shouldn't be making those decisions, although it seems like the Oilers, those two players run that team. But if you are a manager of that team, your approach is not micro, it's macro, and is doing things in the best interest of the team, the organization, and the business in the short term and the long term. You have to exercise that really good judgment. And Stan Bowman is not. He hasn't exercised great judgment when it has come to that team. And in part, great judgment when it comes to dealing with who his head coach is and who his head coach should be. People have told you repeatedly, Bowman, that Babcock is a problem. he's a problem. I don't know if it's a situation where Stan Bowman was like, I also got a rap sheet, and if I bring him in, I don't look as bad. I don't know. It's some weird psychological thing. Probably not, right? That doesn't make any sense. But you got to try and figure out, okay, I get that the Oilers, you know, have the last two hires been outside the box hires. I get that. And so now they want someone who's an inside the box hire, an old NHL seasoned coach. Fine. If that's what you want to do, you can't be critical of that. That's your choice as a manager of that team. But there are other people to pick from rather than just Babcock. The NHL is telling you, we will investigate him if you hire him. They're not saying they're going to investigate him now. They will investigate him if the Oilers hire him. And that means that if that investigation yields negative results, there's a chance, the Oilers know this, that they're going to have to unhire Mike Babcock. And that's going to be embarrassing. If you're an Oilers fan, you're looking at this team. You've got Connor McDavid's got two more years on his deal. Could be gone after his first year if he says that this isn't working out. Leon Draisaitl is incredibly disappointed with this team. But it's not coaching. It's roster construction. That's why this team has failed. It's roster construction. And I get that Bowman wants to make his two best players happy. But you've got to make thoughtful, responsible, and inspired choices when you're filling your head coaching position. Go find someone that's seasoned, right? I get Bruce Cassidy might have been that guy. So he's not that guy now. But find someone that doesn't bring with him a lot of baggage. Just because he has been a successful coach doesn't mean he's the right coach for your team. I digressed a bit, but if I'm an Oilers fan, I go being gently frustrated over the Cassidy stuff to be downright mad with this Babcock stuff. It just makes the Oilers organization look really bad. Like, leadership requires trust, doesn't it? And a coach's authority depends on player buy-in. And if some players are skeptical about a relationship with Babcock and given his reputation, then the team just begins at a disadvantage. It's not that Babcock lacks hockey knowledge. His resume speaks for itself. But leadership in professional sports extends beyond systems and tactics, right? Especially now, it's a player-driven league. Hashtag Dylan Larkin. Players have more power than ever. Just given the recurring controversies and the number of respective voices who have criticized his methods, a lot of teams have concluded that he's not the right person for the job. But I guess Stan Bowman knows better. All right, let's take a break. We come back. This is my Donald Trump loser leak. I'm Eric McCormack, and this is Offside on the TSN Radio Network.
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8: They're losers. 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
10: Welcome back to Offside. I'm your host, Eric McRamala. Welcome back to my billions upon billions of listeners. I do appreciate the loyalty to the smash hit show that is Offside. Well, you heard the music. It is time for my Donald Trump Loser of the Week. So this week, my Donald Trump Loser of the Week are those fans who routinely call for the firing of a coach when their team loses. John Cooper, coach of the Lightning, his team was bounced in the first round, and Montreal Canadiens people called for the firing of John Cooper. Marty St. Louis, his team lost in the Eastern Conference Final. I haven't been there, I don't know, 50 years. People were calling for him to be fired and doing so with great commitment and dedication. Can't forget fervor. Well, stop doing that. Stop always looking at the coach as the reason why you lost. One of the strongest psychological explanations for calls to fire a coach after your team is eliminated is that fans are searching for someone to blame. You're looking to point the finger. Losing is frustrating, and people naturally prefer simple explanations rather than complex ones. So if you can identify a single culprit, it provides emotional satisfaction and creates the impression that the problem your team is facing is easily fixable. The issue, though, is that team sports is extraordinarily complex. Success and failure are the byproducts of a lot of different variables: roster construction, injuries, player performance, salary cap constraints, officiating, luck, quality of the opponent. So ask the Canadians. A coach, by contrast, is like this visible, identifiable figure. And because there's only one coach, he becomes an obvious target for frustration. Plus, he's the leader of the team. So that leads to this other cognitive principle, this principle of cognitive bias. That is the one you've heard before, scapegoating. We're looking for a scapegoat. So people often attribute negative outcomes to individuals rather than to circumstances or systems. So fans who are disappointed by a playoff loss say, someone has to pay. I want to point the finger at someone. It's going to be the head coach. This desire for accountability, though, is confused with the need for punishment. People are not holding the coach accountable as much as they want to punish someone, so they focus on punishing the coach as the figurehead for that team. Oh, and the other thing, too, when you start blaming the coach, like John Cooper, who's got a pretty good track record as a coach, What it does is it creates hope for the next season, that things will be different. My team will be much better because I have a different person behind the bench. Yeah, that person's not on the ice trying to execute, but things will be much, much better. But that hope, though, right, it's based upon a flawed assumption. And that assumption is the coach is the reason we lost. It's not roster construction, injuries, player performance, salary cap constraints, officiating, the quality of the opponent. No, we lost because our coach couldn't make those in-game adjustments. That's the reason that we lost. It's not because we were facing a better team like the Canadians were in the Hurricanes. No, it's not like it was an even matchup and the Canadians got the best of the Lightning. No, no, the coach is the reason. The coach has to go. Bring in someone who clearly understands more about the game than John Cooper, and we're going to start winning. The other thing is recency bias also compounds the problem. We tend to assign a disproportionate amount of weight to the most recent events, recency bias, and that would be the playoff elimination. And in doing that, we discount years of success that may have preceded in the case of someone like John Cooper. Consistent playoff appearances, develop young players, exceed expectations. But now John Cooper is incompetent. He's a moron. He's an imbecile. He's missing parts of his brain. He's an idiot. Why? Because he got bounced in the first round by the Montreal Canadiens. So here's the thing. When people are screaming that a coach should be fired because they lost a playoff round and that coach has shown you a track record of success, it reveals more about human psychology, and it reveals more about the person calling for the firing rather than the person that they want to have fired. The world is not black and white. Complex issues sit in a very gray area and are well ensconced in that gray area. A team like the Lightning or a team like the Canadiens didn't lose because of their head coaches. They lost those series for a number of reasons. The Montreal Canadiens were clearly outmatched in every facet of the game, as confirmed by Jeff Gordon, the vice president of hockey ops for the Montreal Canadiens. The Lightning and the Canadiens, that was a spirited series. Their goaltender, Vasilevskiy, when he was great, beat the Canadiens. When he was bad, the Canadiens beat the Lightning. And that was just a very even series. It's not because of coaching. Lightning lost. Not because of coaching, the Canadiens lost. It's not coaching. So let's focus less on looking to find someone to blame and looking to punish someone because we are disappointed. And instead, look to understand why our team on the ice or on the field is not achieving the success that you had hoped, while also being realistic about the team that you have. I looked at the Montreal Canadiens, and they were outclassed by the Hurricanes because they weren't fast enough and they weren't strong enough on the back end and also with their forwards. That's why they were dominated by the Hurricanes. It had nothing to do with the X's and O's. I get that you blame the coach. It's like, oh, we can fix this problem. It's easily fixable. It's not. Sports is complex. Roster construction is complex. So for that reason, those people criticizing coaches and demanding that they be fired when their team loses, they are my Donald Trump loser of the week.
1: Nobody's stronger than me.
11: Nobody has better toys than I do.
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10: 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I want to thank myself for showing up. Showing up is half the battle. I'm Eric Macromel. This has been Offside on the TSN Radio Network. And don't you forget, don't you dare forget, I love you. And that includes you, John Cooper. Chat soon.

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9: Hi, it's Ken Connors. 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
13: Suzuki, far side to the middle, Carrier shot, scores!
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14: I grew up in Quebec City, and I got an older brother, and he would make me a goalie. So I was not even, I don't remember that, I saw a picture, but I was barely walking, and he would just put me in nets, and he would shoot on me.
15: Because you acting!
14: So I guess you could say, from a picture, it's my first memory. Yeah.
12: Did your parents play hockey at all as well?
14: Or? Yeah. My dad played junior major, and then he went to a Nordique, Quebec Nordique camp.
13: Here goes Slavkovsky moving in. Centers, scores! And Carrier comes through again!
12: Did you grow up a Montreal Canadiens fan?
14: Oh yeah, big time. I said I grew up in Quebec City, but moved to Montreal when I was five. So I grew up watching Kovalev, Markov, Price, and all that. So definitely.
12: What does Pierre Houde mean to you? And maybe Quebec hockey in general is one of the great all-time commentators now.
14: Yeah, I think when you watch a Canadian game and then you hear him, you know right away, like, He's a legend. You know, he's been doing that for over 50 years now, I believe. So every time I hear his voice, I know it's special. It brings back memory when I was a kid and watching the abs, and now to be able to, when I look at highlights and stuff, watch, like, hear him talk about me, then it's special. Yeah.
13: Loose in front, far side, big block from Alexandre Carrier.
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12: This has been 2 minutes with Montreal Canadiens defenseman Alex Carrier.
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2: All right, so we've got a series. The San Antonio Spurs won on Monday night, and now we'll see what they've got tonight. Nobody would rather be talking about it with than Dwight Walton. This was the most hyped sporting event in New York City since I don't even know when. And now we're past that, right? I mean, the tension, the pressure, is it less tonight or more because they lost on Monday?
17: Well, I think it's more tonight because of the importance of Game 4. Listen, we all know the statistics that when a series is tied at 2, the winner of Game 5 wins 82% of the time. But the reason why tonight's game is so important is because it's a swing game. And after the Knicks won the first two games, I went to social media and I posted and I said, I cannot see the San Antonio Spurs winning 4 of the next 5 games. I truly believed that a sweep was in place because of how the Knicks won the first two games. And we were talking about the atmosphere at Madison Square Garden, how this team, as great as the Spurs are, they are still very inexperienced. And going to the Garden with that atmosphere, how would they react? How would they react, especially for Victor Wembanyama, after having a disastrous final 2 minutes of Game 2? But again, he showed his resilience. The whole Spurs team showed resilience. Mitch Johnson coached a better game. So tonight now, I believe, truly is the swing game. If the Knicks win tonight, again, everything swings back to the New York Knicks. But if the Spurs win tonight, they have 2 of the next 3 games at home. Now, home court, if the Spurs win tonight, wouldn't have mattered in the first 4 games. But home court, I believe, will play a part for the rest of the series if the Spurs win tonight. I truly hope that's what happens, because I want to see a long series. I believe this series deserves to be a long series because both teams are so evenly matched. It was a pick'em series coming into the series, and a win tonight, I just think, will justify all of that, and we'll get a great 2 out of 3 for the next 3 games. But tonight is definitely a very important game. I think a lot of pressure is on the Knicks, but the Knicks are in the driver's seat as far as I'm concerned. They're home. And at the very least, if they do lose tonight, it'll be 2-2. So all the pressure right now for me seems to be on the Knicks to win at home. But the Spurs, I know, are feeling good about themselves.
18: It was funny, you know, I was listening on Tuesday to a New York show, and guys based in New York City, and they were already talking about, well, if they sweep, they already had the parade was planned. It was scheduled to go on Friday if they were able to pull off 4 consecutive victories to wrap up a title. And I was like, damn, it's so early still. And, you know, look who they have on the other side. And obviously, you know, as Game 3 kind of played itself out, a couple of guys got quiet. Wembanyama played a better game. I'm curious, what stood as the biggest difference maker that you think gives San Antonio a little bit more confidence going into this game to try to tie it up?
17: Well, Sean, if you want to give, I'm not in New York City. I wish I was, but I'm not there. But based on what I'm hearing, we all know the spectacle that President Trump is and was on Monday. And we could discuss whether he deserved to be at the game or not, should he have been at the game or not, understanding how congested New York is as it is without President Trump and the Secret Service being at the game. But the vibes were different for the players. The regular game day routine was thrown off. When you have to be at an arena earlier than you normally get to because of all the circumstances surrounding Madison Square Garden, 7th Avenue, 7th to 34th. I've been there, as you guys know. It's different on a regular day. So just imagine how it was on Monday. The crowd didn't seem as enthusiastic because of the person that was in the building. A lot of them didn't like the person. So all of that played a part. So now we're coming into Game 4 where things will be normal because President Trump will not be there tonight. So we'll see. And I don't want to give the Knicks any excuses, fellas, but we're going to see now if things play differently from the start of that game. The Spurs have done a great job of getting off to great starts in games. The Knicks have to reverse that. The whole vibe has to be different tonight. I know New York talk show, the fans, Knicks Nation, I've been in contact with all of them over the last couple of days. They just feel right now that that circumstances are going to be different. And what I don't want to happen is that, again, this is a great series. It's an evenly matched series. I don't want outside noise, social media, fans, barbershop talk, to dominate what should be talking about basketball and other circumstances, officials, President Trump, yada, yada, yada, all that kind of stuff. I just want this game tonight to be played fairly, to be competitive, to be physical, to be basketball. I believe that's where the focus should be. Not what talk shows are saying, not what the fans and media are saying, not what social media is saying. Focus on the basketball. Enjoy what we're witnessing right in front of our eyes.
2: I don't think anybody wants to see Victor Wembanyama suspended for a game here in the NBA Finals.
17: That too. Yes, Connor. Yeah.
2: But, like, is that not a flagrant foul?
17: 100%, Connor. We all understand. And you know what? To be honest, I'll be perfectly honest right now. The best part of that is I love seeing Jalen Brunson getting up, getting into the face of Victor Wembanyama, and Victor Wembanyama basically punking him off by laughing in his face. We have to understand now that Victor Wembanyama, for as personable, as articulate as he has been with the media, there's some dog in there. As witnessed with Naz Reid and the Minnesota Timberwolves, witnessed it with his elbow and his ejection from a game against the Timberwolves, and then just how he reacts to things. Great, great basketball player, but understand, don't mess with Victor Wembanyama. Now, on the flip side, the Knicks have to show some kind of retort to Victor Wembanyama. Now that everybody is talking about it, Connor, you're asking me about it. The Knicks have to be subtle about it. There has to be some get back to Victor Wembanyama and let him know that we're not going to be played with. Jose Alvarado has just about said so. He's like, you know what? They got away with one, but that's going to be the only one. You've got fans in the stands at Madison Square Garden yelling to Mike Brown to put Ariel Hawkporty into the game, their third string center, so he can flagrantly foul or do something to Victor Wembanyama to rattle him and the young upstart Spurs who have gotten all the way to the NBA Finals. Yes, to answer your question, Victor Wembanyama should have been given a flagrant foul. Jalen Brunson did have a fistful of Wembanyama's jersey, which caused Wembanyama to shove Jalen Brunson down to the ground. But when you have a whole hand grasp of a player's neck and you basically just show a lack of respect or disrespect by shoving him down to the ground, I would have had the same reaction that Jalen Brunson had. The issue that I think a lot of people are having right now is that no one on the Knicks retaliated. Now, were they being mature? Were they being professional? Were they understanding the moment that you don't want a fight to happen and then suspensions, pop ejections, and possible suspensions happen? Yes, I'm sure that played a role. But this is basketball. This is professional sports. You cannot let Victor Wembanyama get away with what he did into the New York Knicks. But it has to be subtle because everyone is expecting Victor Wembanyama to get his get back. Maybe not tonight, but at some point during this series.
2: If we're looking at differences between the first two games and game three for the Knicks, it's hard not to look at Karl-Anthony Towns, especially in the second half, and wonder how different things might have been. If he was as good in the third game as he was in the first two, maybe that changes everything for them. What do you think, Dwight? Is Kat, in a way, kind of the key to everything for the Knicks here?
17: So if you date back to April 23rd when the Knicks were down 2-1. You've heard me say it. I don't, to the Hawks. I don't know if there was a team meeting, a players only meeting, if Karl-Anthony Towns and Jalen Brunson had a meeting with the head coach Mike Brown about tweaking things offensively. But whatever happened, they then proceeded to go on a 13 game winning streak. And what was blatantly obvious and blatantly different for the Knicks is that Karl-Anthony Towns became the hub of their offense, which means Jalen Brunson had to sacrifice some of his offense. And what you saw in game three on Monday night was the Knicks reverted back to how they played when they were down 2-1. Now, we could talk about the productivity of Karl-Anthony Towns in the second half, specifically in the fourth quarters. In this series, I believe Karl-Anthony Towns has taken 6 shots in the fourth quarter of the first 3 games, and he doesn't have a point. But if you want to go back to the entire 13-game winning streak, Karl-Anthony Towns really hasn't been a focal point of the Knicks, particularly in talking about points scored and field goal attempted. Now, in those other series, the Knicks pretty much dominated, and Towns really wasn't needed in those fourth quarters. But if you want to date back to the 13-game winning streak, Karl-Anthony Towns has a grand total of 9 points in all of the fourth quarters, including game 3 on Monday night. He does have 32 rebounds. He does have 11 assists as compared to 7 turnovers. But it's pretty clear that once the fourth quarter occurs, it becomes Jalen Brunson time, Brunson burners time. That's always been the focus. And I don't mind that as much. But if you look at Jalen Brunson's statistics overall in the first 3 games of this series, it has taken Brunson 82 shots to get his 81 points. He has been grossly inefficient. The Spurs need to be given credit for their defense. They're making life miserable for Jalen Brunson, not only on the offensive end, but they are targeting him defensively. He was very good defensively in game 1, but he hasn't had the same impact in games 2 and 3. Jalen Brunson has to make a decision here, fellas. Do I want to go for the most valuable player award, or am I trying to win a championship? Because after the first 2 games, I believe Karl-Anthony Towns was the most valuable player in this series. Now, Monday night, of course, I think it shifted back towards Jalen Brunson, but Brunson, for the betterment of the team, has to make a decision here. Mike Brown has to make a decision here. I understand that this championship will mean more than anything to the New York Knicks fan base, to the city of New York, to the state of New York, and to top it all off, it would only make sense if Jalen Brunson would be most valuable player in this series if the Knicks go on to win the championship. However, based on what I'm seeing, based on how the Spurs are defending Brunson, Brunson has to make a decision. Am I selfish or am I trying to win? And over this 13-game winning streak, Karl-Anthony Towns has been the hub of the offense. Play through him, and life will be better. Just ask Mikal Bridges. Ask OG Anunoby. Ask Josh Hart. They're involved offensively when Karl-Anthony Towns is the initiator of the Knicks' offense, not Jalen Brunson.
18: What about the physical component? I mean, you can question the officiating. I didn't see it as one-sided.
17: Me neither.
18: But San Antonio from the get-go was the more physical team. If New York and counter, are they kind of getting out of their own identity and trying to match that level of physicality that we saw San Antonio bring to Madison Square Garden?
17: Well, listen, Sean, the Knicks are a physical team, but I've had this concern all season long. The Knicks are a physical team, but the Spurs are the more physical team. So is it out of their character to be physical? That's not what I'm saying. What I'm saying is, the Spurs play to what the officials allow. And the Knicks can't allow what the Spurs are doing to bother them. Like I said earlier, the Knicks, I'm sure they have their fans, their families, sending them private messages how they feel that the officiating is one-sided. It clearly is. And if you don't have a dog in the race and you're watching the game the way you're supposed to be watching, yes, there may be some free throw disparity, and I understand that argument. But if you're truly watching the game, the officials haven't had any impact. And I know, I'm sure right now there's fans out there saying, Dwight, you don't know what you're talking about. And that's fine. I'm just giving you my opinion on this. I'm giving you my basketball knowledge on this. Of course, I'm a referee now a lot more than I have been in the past. So maybe I'm showing my officials bias, but it hasn't been one-sided. But what I don't want the Knicks to do is to get caught up in that. Embrace the physicality. Do what you can and see how far the officials are going to allow you to go. Don't do what Victor Wembanyama did, but be physical. See what happens. Of course, you don't want Karl Anthony Towns to get in foul trouble. You don't want Josh Hart to get in foul trouble. You don't want any of the Knicks players to get to try to be overtly physical and to put themselves in compromising positions. But it's clear that the officiating has allowed these players to dictate the action, and they want, for the most part, the officials want the players to decide the game. Understand the difference. There's minimal contact. There's marginal contact. Just don't cross the line. It's a man's game. It's professional sports. It's the NBA Finals. Yes, Mike Brown did the correct thing by trying to just put out there through gamesmanship talking about the free throw disparity in game three. I totally get it. Now we're going to see how the officials officiate tonight in game four. But if I'm the Knicks, embrace the physicality. Don't let it affect you. See what you can get away with and then proceed from there.
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24: Chatting with Joel Anthony of the Montreal Alliance here on Campbell versus Gallo. Now, I want to ask you a little bit about Tavian Dunmartin, and not specifically about him, because I know he was very motivated for Saskatoon, but you know, you're in management now. You probably look at things a little bit differently than you did as a player. When you played, Joel, how fired up were you to take on a team that you felt wronged you or that you were formerly a part of? Does it serve as extra motivation? What was that like when you were a player?
25: Yeah, I would say there's definitely extra motivation there. As a competitor and, you know, playing against a team that you're extremely familiar with, you want to be able to show, you know, the abilities that you've had, and regardless of what the reason may be. You know, as a player, you definitely look forward to those games, especially the year after. That's when you'll definitely see guys circle those days on the calendar when they're gonna, you know, play that team. And we knew, even, you know, with TDM, like we knew he was gonna be motivated to be able to come in, and you know, he obviously showed that, but that's just one of the beauties, really, for me, for professional sports, like the fact that you have all these different factors that can help motivate and give you something extra in the game, and it makes it that much more enjoyable also to watch.
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3: The NHLPA has asked the NHL to go ahead with the investigation of Mike Babcock, and the elaboration from Pierre Lebrun that is if the Oilers want to proceed with this hire. Let's bring in Darren Dreger with more on this developing story. Good morning, Dregs.
4: Hey, guys. Good morning.
3: So, Darren, what are the Oilers thinking here was my first question.
4: Well, it depends what layer of the organization we're talking about here. If we're talking about the star players like Connor McDavid and Zach Hyman, they very much want Mike Babcock on their bench as the next head coach. They see him as a winning coach, somebody who clearly can push buttons but can push them all in the right direction. And it's the influence, the input from those star players that motivated Stan Bowman and management, not to mention ownership, Daryl Cates. I mean, Daryl Cates is largely behind all of this, right? So I think that's the position of the Edmonton Oilers. I guess I'd be surprised if they don't want to at least see it through. The question I have, though, is how long is this investigation and process going to take? So the PA yesterday informs the NHL that they would like the NHL to investigate what went on so that Mike Babcock can face the allegations, right, from back in the day in 2023 with the Columbus Blue Jackets. You know, that isn't a process, I don't think, that is going to be expedited in a couple of days. The one thing we know about the commissioner's office, when the Stanley Cup Final is going on, they want the Stanley Cup Final to be the attention grabber. And for the most part, it has been from a hockey standpoint. But I tweet what I tweet, and the fact that the PA has requested the investigation just as the game is supposed to start, and social media at least blows up with all of the attention now on the Babcock story as opposed to going into game four. So do we expect that this is going to be navigated through and handled, in the next few days, as I said earlier? I doubt it. I mean, due process is required here. There's a fair amount, I think, that the NHL is going to have to try and unpack. Are they going to get to the players involved in the process? Does Mike Babcock even want to go through this again, right? Keep in mind, Babcock resigned as head coach of the Blue Jackets. He was not fired. He probably would have been fired, but he did not face the allegations in 2023, which is why the Players Association is saying, McDavid, Hyman, other Oilers players, we understand that you think Mike Babcock deserves a second chance and would be a worthy head coach for the Edmonton Oilers. But due process does need to be applied here. Babcock needs to face those allegations. Does he want to do that? Don't know. I mean, on the 20th of May, he responded to a text from me amid some loose speculation at that point saying, I'm in retirement and I'm loving every bit of it. Maybe he wants to go back to retirement.
3: Do you have any sense as to whether the Oilers saw this coming when this got out there, or were they caught off guard by the pushback from the PA?
4: I don't know how they could be caught off guard. There would have been communication with the National Hockey League. I know the National Hockey League was the first to alert the NHLPA that there was the potential that Mike Babcock, was going to be hired by the Edmonton Oilers. And then again, I think the players for the Oilers, starting with the captain, reached out to NHLPA executives and began their campaign for why he's worthy of another shot at being an NHL head coach. So I don't see any way that Daryl Cates, Jeff Jackson, Stan Bowman, anyone in the hierarchy of the Edmonton Oilers could be surprised by any of this.
5: Is there precedence for

0: this? Is it, how unique is this? And I'm curious, in your opinion, how far back do you think the investigators would go? I mean, do they go beyond? Do they go back to his time with Detroit and Johan Franzen? Do they look at that? I'm curious about those things.
1: No, I don't think so, Sean. I think this is specific to, you know, what went on in Columbus and the fact that the allegations were based on the invasion of player privacy, right? We know some of it as a media and as a hockey community, but do we know all of it? You know, does the NHL know all of it? You know, have all the players disclosed what their experience were? You know, is there something more heinous or serious than what we actually know? So I don't believe that it drifts beyond what went down in 2023 as Babcock was preparing for his first season as head coach in Columbus. I think that that's what we're talking about here.
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3: The FIFA World Cup kicks off when Mexico hosts South Africa Thursday, June 11th. 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
14: James Myrtle, senior writer covering the National Hockey League for The Athletic. Peter.
15: Yeah, James, just wanted to ask you about Nick Suzuki and the defensive acumen that we've seen from him in these playoffs.
16: Yeah, I mean, I think Suzuki's going to win the Selke this year, and I don't even know if the voting will be particularly close. So, I mean, that speaks to the kind of season that he's had, and it's not like he's a guy that's, a lot of times people that win that award have been in the league for 10 or 12 years and established that reputation. So word is getting out on just how good he is in that department. And, you know, there's been a lot of talk about Montreal's rebuild and the young kids are coming and Demidov and Dobish and the way that some of those players have played. But really, part of the reason they've been able to quick turn their rebuild so quickly is that they had Cole Caufield and Nick Suzuki, and they both blossomed into phenomenal players and, you know, top, I don't know, I'm trying to think of where to put them, top 20 forwards, top 30 forwards in the league. And having those players in their prime while you've got the young core coming is just the perfect recipe to, and it's a big reason why, you know, Montreal finished 6th overall in the NHL this year and why they're a contending team despite being the second youngest team in the league, is that you've got not only players like that can produce offense, but that can play really well defensively and match up against other teams' top lines. And, you know, it's a huge weapon for Montreal to have with Suzuki playing like that.
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8: Matty, Dwight, good evening to you.
18: Good evening, Mo.
8: We got the best of the best in the East against the team at the bottom of the ravine in Montreal. Brampton is flying 7-1. Montreal has been wheezing their way through. They're 3-5 right now. This is a big one here for Montreal because after this, it's a road-heavy schedule. But for Brampton, they know that if they continue to add wins, they'll just have that strength grip on that first spot going towards the playoffs.
18: Best team in the league record-wise. Best three-point shooting team in the league. Best three-point shooter in the league. One of the leading scorers in the league. MVP candidate in the league. That's who the Montreal Alliance are up against tonight. They need to have a better performance from Sunday if they want to have any chance of competing with the 7-1 Brampton Honey Badgers tonight. The Montreal Alliance tend to play up to the competition. Let's see if that trend plays out tonight.
8: I noticed you didn't say best uniforms in the league either for Brampton. I noticed that too.
18: There you go.
8: All right, so Montreal now, they have a humbling loss right now, and we'll talk about the stats in terms of what they did in the head-to-head matchup against Brampton this year. They lost them earlier, but again, look at Brampton. They're on the top tier, as you said before, in the key numbers. But Montreal, the biggest number for them, and it's been an eyesore, has been the free throw shooting that has been the bane of their existence this year as they lost some close ones to Brampton and others included.
18: Listen, whatever the statistics say, we understand that Brampton does everything well offensively. They're a very good defensive team as well. What the Alliance have to do, stop leaving points on the board. You got it. You can't turn the ball over, give this team any free transition points, and when they get to the free throw line, they got to make their free throws. Against a team like this, you cannot leave any points on the board. At the very least, in the fourth quarter, and as we approach target score time, give yourself a chance to win. Otherwise, Brampton will take advantage of every opportunity.
8: Well, you see some of the Brampton players warming up right now on your screens. And one thing to look at here for Brampton, how do they avoid this being a trap game? Because remember, they played this team a fortnight ago. It was Brampton in control, but it ended up being a one-score win in which, in target time, Brampton had a comfortable lead and Montreal clawed their way back in.
18: You know, Mo, listen, in a league like this where it's 24 games, it is literally a sprint. And you don't have time to take nights off in this league. Teams is like Brampton, one of the best teams in the league, should never take for granted any team in the CEBL.
8: Speaking of time, let's go down to Covino Dora with the head coach of the Montreal Lions, Jermaine Small.
19: So, Coach, last time you played this team, it was an 82-80 loss. What are you expecting from your team to respond after losing that game in Brampton?
20: Yeah, I mean, the fact that we got to play them and, you know, there's some familiarity on the rebounding. I mean, they were killing us at halftime on the boards. So definitely rebound today and just, you know, take better shots and make some free throws.
19: So far this season, you guys are at the bottom of the standings. What are you telling your team to keep them motivated to get over that hump?
20: Well, a big thing is, you know, I think in this league, anyone can beat anybody. I think there's, you know, there's some parity despite their record. But then at the end of the day, it's focus on what you can't control, not beat yourself.
19: One thing about your team is that they rise to the occasion when they are playing the best teams. Is that what's going to happen tonight?
20: I hope so. Yeah, that is true, but I definitely hope so, and I think we will.
19: Thank you very much. Back to you, Mo.
8: I think that's the first time Coach Small has ever smiled. 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Honey Badgers Alliance from Verdun.
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18: And impose their will on the interior. The others, when I talk about the others, the Alliance, they understand that Cam Tyson and Sean East are two, might be the best backcourt duo that we have in the CEBL. Let's see the others for Brampton try to beat them tonight. And last but not least, the free throws. Worst free throw shooting team in the league. They're going to get to the line. Teams are going to put them on the line. Let's see if they can convert and give themselves a chance to win in the end.
8: All right, here are the starting five for Brampton and Montreal. And you know the old reliables in this roster. Sean East II has been phenomenal. You talk about Ambrose Hilton, Moncrief, you mentioned him before yesterday during shoot around the Montreal Lions practice. Cam Tyson has been an assassin from long range. And Landers Nolli II, who's making his debut, he is a scoring machine, and he could be another weapon to this deep, deep Brampton team.
18: And speaking to assistant coach Jeff DeSaddle before the game, Jeff coached against, Nolli in Asia, in Taiwan, definitely known for scoring, and that's just another option for Sean East, Cam Tyson, and the Honey Badgers to come to tonight's game.
8: All right, Dwight, you've ID'd some key players to watch out from both teams, starting up with the Honey Badgers.
18: Well, as I mentioned earlier, MVP candidate, one of the better complete players that we have in the CEBL in Sean East, 24 a game, eight assists a game, almost five rebounds a game, shooting at a 47% clip. He is the one that stirs the drink for the Honey Badgers, MVP candidate, and a major reason why they are 7-1 coming into tonight's contest. And Quincy Guerrier, starting to feel better about himself as we go through the season here. Definitely improving on offense, but he needs to start shooting free throws better because teams are going to put him on the line to prove that he can make it from there.
8: Last 2 weeks, Brampton won 82-80, which they had the rebounding number of +5 over them. It's the best of the best versus the team at the bottom of the ravine. For Brampton, this script has been a perfect romance. For Montreal, the script has been a nightmare. A win for the Alliance will raise the hopes before their road tour. A win for the Honey Badgers will further fuel their title aspirations, and Montreal will be wearing their red uniforms, making their debut this year against the Honey Badgers' gold uniforms.
1: So it's red versus gold, and you see some highlights from the last game on the school day effort in Brampton.
18: Well, like I said earlier, and as Coach said to Quibina in his pregame interview, the Alliance tend to play up, and in the CEBL, the league is parity. And on any given night, any team can beat anybody.
1: You're watching CBL Live, and this game is presented by Spalding, the official game ball. Montreal will be going left to right, Brampton right to left. And we'll see what they can do now on this day. And right now for Brampton, their last win here against the Alliance was a couple years ago, in which they won way back on June 28, 2024. So nearly 2 years ago, their last win. From the corner pocket, and that is devoured. The cleanup right there, courtesy of Osawe, the Brampton Navy getting the first 2 points.
18: Osawe, the trend continues. Osawe tends to score the first 2 or 4 points for the Alliance. That trend continues tonight.
1: And a quiet 4-point, 3-rebound effort against Edmonton on the weekend. Here are the Honey Badgers in their first trip. Moncrief fumbling, stumbling out of bounds, and he goes out of play back to Montreal.
18: This is also going to be another key matchup tonight, Mo. Michael Hughes against Matthew Moncrief. Moncrief is an extremely active player, young, athletic, likes to get on the glass. Michael Hughes, one of the better rebounders we have in the CEBL right now.
1: We got two of the top three rebounding teams on display. Montreal at 38 rebounds per game, and the Honey Badgers at 38.9 rebounds per game. Freeman Liberty in the byline. Cutting through. 4 points, 2 shots, courtesy of Osawa.
18: The initial offense for the Alliance wasn't what Coach Small wanted to run, but JFL, doing what he does best, finds a cut in Kevin Osawa for his second bucket early in the game.
1: He had 15-8 against the Badgers 2 weeks ago. This is a football, and the Honey Badgers off to a little bit of a disjointed start as they are accustomed to having early leads against their opponents this year.
18: This is what the Alliance have had some issues early on in the season in their screen roll coverage right there. Pretty good on the first, on the second possession. Let's see if it improves over the course of the game.
1: And here is Noli the second. His first touch and almost a highlight rim racker in Montreal. And you can see that confidence and arrogance that he has. And you talk about this Raptor team. They know how well this can be. Alex Serta, who was the assistant coach for the South Bay Lakers the last few years, talked about the toughness this team brings and the depth that they have working with this year.
18: Listen, as you said, Noli is what just adds more athleticism and scoring to this group. Early miss right there, but you can tell early signs he likes to score.
1: A moment of quality that was nearly a highlight rim racker, and a giveaway by the Alliance, and away come the Honey Badgers. Coming through is Noli the second. Up and over, acrobatic and emphatic. And that is confirmed by Moncrief, who scores about 11 a game.
18: There's a live ball turnover. Noli's blowing the ball up the floor, finding a cutting Matthew Moncrief with a nice reverse layup with the left hand.
1: At 12-9 against Montreal, and he opens up his account. It's a 4-2 lead south of 8 for the Alliance. Hughes the second, and he is losing his grip on that ball as Ambrose took that away. And that's well read by Noli the second. Back door, Osawe. And that was going to go back the other way. And here comes Sean East the second. He loves playing in Montreal, and you see why.
18: Cannot give a team like Brampton any chances in the open floor, especially off a live ball turnover. Sean East taking advantage right there.
1: East the second scored 16, had 9 dimes. So really, he produced 34 points for his team in the win against the Alliance.
18: One of the more complete players in the league.
1: Nelson missing his first three. And now back over it comes. Here is the flamethrower, Cameron Tyson. He has a role match in the three-point shot. He took 11 threes last game against NOL.
18: Well, I can tell you about Cam Tyson right now, shooting 51% overall from three. But over the last two games, Mo, he is 15 of 29 from distance. You cannot leave him open at any time.
1: This Eastern Conference game is presented by Lotto Max. Right now, they've enjoyed the lottery, the Brampton Honey Badgers. East the second, the lefty, sublime, and he gets his fourth point, and we're back to parity.
18: East the second can score from all levels right there, showing us the mid-range. Nice pull-up jumper right there.
1: And Sean East the second was wonderful last with Edmonton, and Javon Freeman Liberty gets his first triple of the day. He had 11-7 and 7-6 against Edmonton on Sunday.
18: Freeman Liberty is the Alliance's version of Sean East. He needs to come to the table offensively if the Alliance want to win tonight.
1: Montreal only shooting under 30% for three-point range. Moncrief can't get that. Rebound Gurrier. Long pass up ahead. Freeman Liberty. Point number 5. And Montreal up by a score of 9-6.
18: Moncrief with the blow by. Hughes with the recovery and the block leading to an open slam from JFL.
8: And Freeman Liberty with the creative spark. And the putback courtesy of Ambrose Hilton scoring 60 games.
18: This is definitely going to be the battle of the interior players tonight. There was Ambrose Hilton with a nice finish with the right hand.
8: Had 5 rebounds against the Alliance last game. Corner pocket, Freeman Liberty on 5 points. Here's Nelson on the end line. Open 3 for Sawway. Rebound back over to Noli the second.
18: Good ball movement right there for the Alliance. Unfortunate miss for them.
8: And Noli the second. Afterburner's on with the hammer blow. And you talk about the free spirit. He's got that in him.
18: If at first you don't succeed, go again and get the slam dunk this time. That was Noli right there.
8: First lead for Bampton. And Montreal back in the lead. Javon Freeman-Liberty, point number 8. And they're up by 2.
18: Early in this first half, in the first 5 minutes, both offenses feeling good about themselves. There was JFL with the 3.
8: He only made 32% from 3-point range. Noli's 3. Splash. And he already has 5 points on 3 shots.
18: As the early scouting report said, he definitely likes to put the ball in the basket. Just adds more offensive potency to the Honey Badgers.
8: And Noli the second read that well. And now back over comes to East the second. Here is Moncrief. 3-on-2 for the Honey Badgers. Kick out for the Flats. And a rare miss coming off the hands of Tyson. And save back out to Gurion. 4:53 left in this first quarter play. Gurion pirouette. Up and over. And still up and over. And rebounded and cleaned up by Moncrief. East the second back on his horse. And here he comes. And that was last touched by Montreal with 4:39 left. And we see a hockey change of bodies coming out for both teams.
18: Definitely team.
8: 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High scoring, drafted up by score, 13-12 from Verdun.
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8: As this remains, Brampton ball, 12 left.
18: You know what, if there was a review here, I think that call would have been overturned. I believe that ball went off of Sean East.
8: And back out to Hunter Cummings. In the game for the first time from Memphis University, scoring 11.5 a game for the Honey Badgers. Switch of play, open. Reload, up and over. Acrobatic and emphatic on that one. Omar Joppo with the finish on that.
18: That's what Omar Joppo likes to do. He hangs around the dunker spot for the majority of his points. Right there, showing his dribble drive ability. Nice, strong left hand.
8: Had 9-6 against Edmonton last week. Remember, this is a Bradford team that had about 4 or 5 days off. The last game was on Friday. Gurion opening. Devion Warren the game for the first time. And he's fouled and will go to line. And with 3:59 left, it's Bradford 15, Montreal 12.
18: Nice move right there from Devion Warren. Definitely doing what you should do when you're that open at the 3-point line. Put the ball on the deck. and try to create some contact and get to the free throw line so you can set your defense. There it is right there. Warren going strong to the basket. And now let's see if Warren can sort of help out the percentage of the Alliance in terms of the free throw shooting.
8: Follow at CB League on all social platforms. Stay up to date on stats, storylines, and more from all 10 teams in Canada's Pro Basketball League. Give it a follow on all the platforms right now. Montreal trying to follow up with Brampton. They're down by score 15-13 with 3:59 left in this first quarter play. Davion Warren at the line. Only scored 6 against Stingers last time around.
18: With all the scoring that could come off the bench for the Honey Badgers, again, it's paramount tonight that the Alliance convert their free throws when given the opportunity. 2 right there from Warren.
8: You have 2 teams on different levels, and you see why they're on different levels. High on confidence, and the Montreal are coming through this time as they Eze on the finish on that play for the Honey Badgers.
18: Screen roll coverage wasn't good on the back end right there, allowing Eze to get free for the layup.
8: Brampton high on confidence, Montreal low on confidence. Freeman Liberty, not so much on that confidence shot. Recovered by Warren, and now here he comes. He's full of confidence, and they can't get that one through. And a long pass up ahead. Bucard the tip, and the cleanup right there on that finish, courtesy of Hunter.
18: That's why I said at the top of the telecast, Mo, it's important for Brampton to get defensive rebounds so they can get out and transition, and they got it to their best player, Sean East, finishing with 2.
8: Hunter was only 2 of 13 against Montreal, but that's a better start for him right now.
18: That was Hunter, right? My fault. Hunter with the finish, yes.
8: And back over comes to Gurrier. South of 3, 5-point lead for Brampton. Here's Johnson's 3. Splash, right down St. Catharines Street, down by 2.
18: That's what you want to see from Trent Johnson if you're the Alliance. Shoot one open right there underneath the screen, took advantage of it.
8: East the second. Gurrier will have the task of covering him. Here's his 3. Absolutely cash money on that.
18: Offense is looking pretty good for both teams early on in this ball game. Right there, Sean East with the 3.
8: East the second is the CEBL standard this year. 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
18: Gurrier with his version of the Isaiah Hartenstein, teardrop from the nail.
8: And that was overcooked in the missed shot coming off the hands of Omojapo. And here is Freeman Liberty on 7 points. One end to the other end. The artist, the author, the creator, and Montreal down by 1.
18: The Honey Badgers with the Cardinal Sitters now stopping the basketball. Freeman Liberty taking advantage.
8: And blown a Cal Tire with Sean East the second. And now we'll see a triple sub from Brampton as Noli the second comes back in with Ambrose Hilton and Moncrief. Nelson Long with Stevens coming back in. It looks like Gurrier will go off for the moment here with 1:51 left.
18: There was Eze doing a poor job in transition. Never turned around and faced Freeman Liberty, who just followed him up his back and softly laid it in on the fast break right there. Brampton has to do themselves a better job in transition defensively.
8: Free throws coming up for Sean East the second. And you can boo him all he wants. He's an 88% free throw shooter.
18: No question. And when you're as gifted a scorer as Sean East is, you know, it's nothing to really phase him. It's basically make or miss as far as he's concerned.
8: And with 1:51 left, that's now to a 3-point lead. And he is no risk basketball. He is one of those type of guys that has complete control. His heartbeat might be going normal while everything is going fast around him.
18: It must be nice for the Honey Badgers to go to sub in, not only the second, and come in for Sonny's.

0: the second.
1: Oh, by the way, yeah, Vince Odro and, oh, by the way, Jameer Nelson Jr. could be on his way as well.
0: Could be on his way in, yep, absolutely.
1: And Warren on his way with the three. The ball never lies. When it goes off his finger hands, and that's a tie game of 24-24.
0: Early dividends from downtown for Davion Warren.
1: A good start for him, 5 points for the former Sea Bear and Stinger. Edmonton gave Montreal.
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1: And get around Omodapo. Open for Johnson on the byline. Driving through the teardrop. And a rebound and clear up for Rampton. 36 seconds left in this first quarter of play. That's a fumble. Here's Davion Warren. One man to beat. Over Hunter. Can't finish. And Small thought that should have been a foul. We go the other way. 25 seconds left. The pirouette, 4-point swing, courtesy of Moncrief.
0: Matthew Moncrief, once again, showing he's not just an athlete, got the ball off the backboard, nice spin move and finish on the defender, Ben Stevens.
1: In total command of that, Ant Nelson out there, last roll of the dice, small clock is off, big clock down to 6 seconds left. Nelson dancing, going up the lefty, and Montreal getting back to 26. Noli the second, and that is it. Round one, it's even. Brampton 26, Montreal 26. The King of the Mountain and the Honey Badgers are in a real fight with the Montreal Lions. You're watching CBC Gem, YouTube, and CBL Plus from Verdun, Quebec.
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16: Hi, it's Ken Connors. When I need to take a little break from keeping up with the news, you know what I do? I go get my Habs fix and I check in with Campbell versus Gallo. Sean and Mitch cover everything from why the team has a hard time protecting a lead to who should be playing on the first line with Nick and Cole. It's a great hang for any fan. 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It's simply hockey heaven. Campbell versus Gallo, drop by any weekday morning after 10 like I do here on TSN 690.
17: This ad is paid for and approved by Campbell vs. Gallo and unpaid associates.
0: To give the Alliance some momentum going into the second quarter.
1: And you know who else is nice number 55? Sean East the second. He had 9 points in the way for the Brampton Honey Badgers. Let's go to Corbino Dora with a huddle update for the Montreal Alliance.
18: So, Mo, I stayed behind the bench during this timeout. And Coach Jermaine Small was talking about defense and handling their defense assignments, knowing their spots and knowing where to go. He's happy with the offense, but he says the defense needs to improve. Mo?
1: Thanks so much, Kavina. And a turnover by the Honey Badgers. And that will be turnover number 3 for the Brampton team. And this will go back to the launch and a chance to regain the lead. There were 6 lead changes in the first quarter play. And Montreal's left with 3:14 of this matchup.
0: I'm sure both coaches are concerned with their defense, giving up 26 points each in that first quarter.
1: Yeah, Sutter was saying that we're a tough, tenacious defense out there. Back out, one touch pass. Osai opened up the game. Can't get that through. And this is our Brampton team, number 4 in the league, only giving up 85 points a game this season. Back out it comes. East the second. Tyson. Rebound, Bukal. And he finds his way back out to Damian Warren. At Nelson on the go. Here is open. Stevens wide open for the two-pointer. And he's come off the bench, not often, but he's been effective when he is on the court.
0: Well, so far, it's pretty, although Tyson missed his first three, which is pretty shocking, coming into the game, he was 50-29.